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8: Hello, everybody. Happy Saturday. Happy Memorial Day weekend. First, a bit of housekeeping. I'm going to take your calls at the 3 o'clock hour here in Chicago instead of 3:30 as I usually do. I have a guest that's going to come at 3:30 in that time. So we just switch. So be ready to call in at 3, a half hour earlier than usual. Now, Memorial Day. Wow. It's just such a catastrophic gap between what we owe to the people who died for this country and the country that Donald Trump is trying to make. But the good news for us is this week Trump lost his Teflon. You know, the man who boasted that he could stand in the middle of Fifth Avenue and shoot somebody and not lose any voters, he is in free fall. Now, he's as dangerous as ever, and I know you'll call and tell me, buddy's doing this and he's doing that. He is. He is dangerous. He's still eager to shoot people where he can, but Americans are done with him. This week, two federal judges showed us what that looks like, too. In Chicago, April Perry freed the Broadview Six. These are Americans arrested and charged with felonies for protesting ICE during Operation Midway Blitz. Because of Judge Perry's determination to follow the evidence and the law, we learned the truth that Trump's Justice Department manipulated a grand jury to bring the indictments and then tried to hide that manipulation. Trump's Justice Department was so determined to make a show trial of Americans who were exercising their First Amendment rights protesting ICE that they weren't just willing to bend the law. They were eager to imprison Americans based on fraudulent indictment. Shame. But the judge stood up and did the work to find out what was going on, freed the Americans, and read the Riot Act to the Justice Department. And in Nashville, Tennessee, a judge there, Waverly Crenshaw, freed Kilmer Abrego Garcia. As a reminder, the Trump administration deported Mr. Abrego Garcia to that CICOT dungeon in El Salvador illegally. And DHS was forced to admit its error and bring him home. But Donald Trump doesn't like admitting error. So instead, he took time in the Oval Office to show reporters a doctored photograph of Abrego Garcia's hands, an amateurish Photoshop effort to display tattoos on the man's knuckles. Trump claimed the photo proved that Abrego Garcia was a dangerous member of the Tren de Agua gang. It was a lie, and it was so patently fake that Trump's real intent was to say to Americans, from the seat of American power, that he will arrest whoever he wants. And his Justice Department then indicted and arrested Abrego Garcia, now back in the U.S., on a charge of human smuggling. Well, this week, Judge Crenshaw freed Abrego Garcia and wrote, "The evidence before this court sadly reflects an abuse of prosecuting power." And he said it was a selective and vindictive prosecution. See, it turns out that while Donald Trump and his Justice Department endeavor to lock people up without evidence or with doctored evidence or with lies in court or with whatever it takes, because that's who they are, our system of laws and our, well, and the courage of federal judges stand in the way. Trump is out there on Fifth Avenue with his gun, but America's pushing back. And look, the other big story this week, because unable to throw innocent people he likes into prison, Trump and again, his Justice Department hatched a plan to reward real criminals, those who stormed the Capitol and were convicted by juries before Trump pardoned them. Trump and his phony attorney general faked a litigation settlement to create a $2 billion slush fund to reward those insurrectionists. Enrique Tarrio, convicted of seditious conspiracy and pardoned by Trump, says he hopes to get $5 million from the fund. $5 million of your money, by the way. But here, too, Americans are pushing back. The Teflon is gone. Police officers who were attacked on January 6th have sued to stop the fund. And the very idea of this slush fund was so instantly toxic that Senate Republicans went home early so they wouldn't have to vote on it. Now, there's something, and let's be clear what that something is, because the slush fund isn't toxic just because it's corrupt. I mean, everything Donald Trump does is corrupt. This became toxic on day one because Donald Trump is no longer untouchable. When he goes out on Fifth Avenue with that gun, even Republicans want no part of it. Well, why has the Teflon come off? Why? What's happened? Why is he now in free fall? I mean, I'm glad for it, but it took a long time. I think it's because Donald Trump is simply a terrible president. I mean, Americans are worse off because of his bad decisions. Inflation is up. The economy is down. The government he leads cannot do its job. Those early DOGE cuts and his incompetent choices to lead federal departments and agencies, his personal greed, they've all stripped the executive branch of talent and focus. I mean, the Justice Department, as we've said, prosecutes his adversaries, protects his vigilantes, and channels the American treasury into Trump's pockets. But it isn't the only department he destroyed. I mean, just partial list here, right? The Department of Education is gone. The Department of the Interior is now the Department of Mining Rights. The Department of Health and Human Services is the Department of Quacks and Conspiracies. EPA now means extreme pollutants allowed. I could go on. I mean, but let's just focus on one more, the Department of Defense. Trump and Pete Hegseth want a partisan military. Imagine that. They've broken with tradition to give highly inflammatory political speeches to our men and women in arms. And they purged the ranks of officers and promoted loyalists where they can. Dangerous stuff, right? And Trump told that military, he told the leadership, they should practice on American streets. Shame. And he launched a series of wars. This thing, his so-called leadership, is so awful that none of this has given us a stronger, more lethal, better-trained military. It's left us with a tired and demoralized force and one struggling with a depleted armory. And look, this war in Iran has completely, I mean, I can't say that on radio. Donald Trump is totally befuddled by the war he launched in Iran. I mean, he never gave us a reason for that war. Iran doesn't have a nuclear weapon. Trump told us their nuclear program was destroyed last year, but he talks about Iran's nuclear threat every day. He is so weak and confused that he posts aimlessly and endlessly both about destroying Iran and making peace with Iran. And in the very same post, he tells us America controls the Strait of Hormuz and Iran must open the Strait of Hormuz. And now, instead of seeing brilliant strategic ambiguity, Americans now see a president who just doesn't know what to do. Right? Who's going to save him? He's gone in and he's dumped us in this place and he doesn't have any idea what to do. I mean, my God, Donald Trump remains dangerous. He will continue to pillage our treasury and abuse our laws and misuse our military assets. He will continue to shake down foreign governments and undermine democracies in favor of czars wherever he can. But he no longer does this with the support, let alone the consent, of the vast majority of Americans. He isn't protected anymore. We see him for who he is. That, my friends, is a wonderful change. All right, I have a great show for you today. Great show. But just remember, get ready for your calls at 3, not 3:30. Bobby Kogan joins me in just a moment.
9: 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In 2026, women's entrepreneurship is surging. 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Now, despite the growth, there is a push for better banking support and policy with a focus on addressing the $3 trillion opportunity for women and minority-owned business acquisitions. 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
8: Okay, I think we're back. So let me reintroduce you to Bobby Kogan. He is the Senior Director of Federal Budget Policy for the Center for American Progress, and he has served in all kinds of roles in the government having to do with the way the budget works at OMB and on the Senate Budget Committee. Bobby, welcome back.
17: Edwin, thanks so much for having me back on.
8: I have many topics to discuss with you, but I don't think this week we can begin any place else but the slush fund.
17: Yeah.
8: Yeah. I mean, like, how does that happen? What is that? I mean, it's almost without words, because how does the president create a federal program to reward anybody, let alone felons?
17: Yeah. So it comes from what's called the judgment fund. The judgment fund has what's called an indefinite appropriation. That's a fancy way of saying it automatically generates as much money as is needed to carry out the things that it needs to do. Another indefinite thing, just to get this in your mind, right? Lots of times when we spend money, we say, okay, here's $10 million to do a thing. Here's $50 million to do a thing. Here's $20 billion to do a thing. Indefinite means however much it needs to do the thing, it automatically has that much. So think about something like Social Security. Social Security can't spend out more than the formula would call for. But if something happened if a pandemic happened and lots of people died, then it needs less money. Right. And, whatever, it just automatically, as long as there's sufficient money in the trust fund, it automatically spends out. Judgment fund is the same way. It automatically spends as much as it needs to carry out the things. And the problem here is that the president is the corrupt person who settled with himself and awarded himself $1.776 billion, and that comes out of the judgment fund, and there it is. And as you say, it's a profound loophole. The judgment fund is a good thing in general.
8: The purpose of it
17: is to make sure that the United States government doesn't. If someone settles with the government, someone is harmed and owed stuff, you don't have to then go pass an act of Congress to carry out, or else we are in violation of a court, whatever. We're going to fulfill what needs to happen. This one's so funky because no courts were involved. It's just the president working with himself, and then automatically money comes out. Now, I think there's strong arguments that this technically is illegal, and that will have to be litigated. But it comes out of the fact that this fund automatically creates as much as is necessary to do the stuff.
8: Okay, I get it. I mean, every government I know pays out settlements or judgments if they don't, and so I get that they set aside money for it. This is, of course, a fraudulent settlement. But why doesn't Donald Trump have to pay, taxes on nearly $2 billion windfall? I mean, every judgment that somebody gets is taxable. Oh, wait, is this why they put in the, and Donald Trump can never have his taxes audited?
17: Yeah, I mean, it is unfathomably, corrupt is just the right word. It is unfathomably corrupt. There's money that he... and the people he picks, who, by the way, he can fire at any time if they're not doing what he wants. It's money that they're going to distribute with very, very, very little oversight. Ostensibly, at some point, it goes to some people based on criteria that are imagined on their own. And then, as you said, this other key part of it that was slipped in at the last minute, wasn't in the original judgment or the original deal. There's this key part of the last moment that the president can't be any ongoing audits for prior tax filings or whatever have to stop indefinitely. And of course, the New York Times has estimated that he probably owed over $100 million from kind of unpaid taxes here. So not only does this stop any criminal liability from kind of probably deliberate tax evasion, this also gives the president directly at least $100 million from tax evasion. In addition, as I say, to this giant fund that he gets to pick how, effectively he gets to pick how it's doled out.
8: Right. And it can be doled out to his family and friends, too. So he can dole.
17: Totally. Out. Yeah.
8: All right. So this is so corrupt that even the Republicans in the Senate are running away. They're not trying to stop it, but they surely don't want to be on the record voting for it. So they did what Republicans are really great at. They took an extra vacation day in order not to have to put their name on it. But they can't avoid it, can they?
17: Yeah. So it's funny. This is... Yeah, so you're alluding to the fact that this has actually completely stymied their ongoing reconciliation efforts. Unrelated to this, Republicans are trying to give about $71 billion. Well, I guess now it's down to 70 because the ballroom's out. But anyway, they're trying to give $69 billion to ICE and CBP and $1 billion to DOJ. And that's part of their what's it's called a reconciliation bill. But the only thing that matters about that is that it's filibuster proof. So even if all Dems vote no, they still can go forward in doing it. So Republicans are working on this bill to massively supercharge ICE. And when I say massively supercharge, I mean ICE would be able to run at quadruple capacity through the end of the Trump administration, even if it never got another penny. So they want to quadruple ICE funding, and they want to basically give Border Patrol normal levels of funding. But of course, Border Patrol is currently out of control anyway. But and they want to give it normal levels of funding through the end of Trump. So there's this bill
8: No reforms.
17: And it's actually, and I want to actually be clear, it's not only no reforms, it's actually worse than no reforms. Because normally when you fund these things, they're funded pursuant to an authorization bill, which has limitations, reporting requirements, it's how we learn a bunch of this stuff about what they actually do with it. And they also have what are called general provisions, which then put limitations. So for instance, one of the general provisions when you fund ICE and Border Patrol every year is that you can't shackle pregnant women. Another general provision is that they are not allowed to destroy any evidence anytime someone has died in their custody or been sexually assaulted in their custody. You're not allowed to destroy any of the documents or whatever. Those provisions are not in a reconciliation bill. And so by going through reconciliation, they not only are not doing any additional reforms to stop the madness, they are also having less oversight than we typically have and more ability to do what they want. And they say, well, you can't do that in reconciliation. But that's not actually true. It violates the Byrd Rule, but the Byrd Rule is not self-enforcing. And Democrats went to Republicans and said, hey, guys, why don't you put in the normal oversight, and we won't challenge it. Just keep it in, and there will be no problem. No questions raised. We'll be happy with it. And the Republicans said, no, we're going to do it this way with complete lack of oversight. So it's not only reforms, it's worse. Yeah, it's worse. Now they can shackle pregnant women. Now they can deny entry to members of Congress, right? That's another general provision. They can just, I don't want to say they can destroy because there is document, there's document retention, but if there were no records for them, they had to keep records before and now they can get away with no
8: records. So now it's a gigantic secret police force that's unaccountable.
17: Yeah, totally. Totally. By the way,
8: and Republicans are on board with this?
17: At quadruple the funding. That's what they're trying to do. But to your point, this whole ballroom, the whole ballroom, and then the whole weaponization, anti-weaponization from the slush fund, are now throwing a major wrench in it. And I should say, I actually, honest to God, do believe that the Cassidy and Cornyn versus Paxton part of it has really upended as well, right? You have a whole bunch of Republicans who feel, in the Senate. And so I'll get to that in a bit, but I think that's all now put this in trouble for them. And the White House was told pretty explicitly, if you are moving forward, basically all Democrats say, okay, we want to kind of change this provision. And you'd only need 13 Republicans. And the understanding is there were 20, 25, maybe 30 Republicans ready to do something here.
8: On ICE or something else?
17: No. They're all happy with the ICE. But on the slush fund, which is something that was near and dear to
8: them. I'd rather give them the ballroom than let them have this police force. The ballroom is hideous. This police force is absolutely devastatingly dangerous. And he'll use it in the next election.
17: Correct. Right.
8: But Bobby, wait, there's one missing piece in our conversation that you have to fill us in on. The reason this comes to light, the reason they have to vote on this, I think, is that when you do a reconciliation, there's a funny thing that happens with voting, right? A votorama. Can you describe that to people?
17: Yeah, so normally you kind of go through the normal procedure, and once you get 60 votes, you limit debate, and then you go forward and, blah, blah, blah, blah, blah. This whole thing about reconciliation is their automatic structure and timing, and because of that, you

0: will say, okay, it's time to vote. I have no, you know, I have no more. And so they'll do 10, 20, 30 amendments. And they'll go through and you can force the other side to vote on stuff. And so this is the mechanism through which Democrats would have forced or will force a vote on work and going after this slush fund. Republicans have preemptively dropped the ballroom on their own because they didn't think that they could deal with it. And it's where Democrats will force amendments on the general, hopefully on the general provisions that I talked about, on some, you know, reining in some of the money. The problem here is that the Republicans are 100% on board with all the ICE and Border Patrol stuff they're doing. So that there, we will force votes on it, but none of them will be adopted. Right. Yeah.
1: But we might want to win a vote on the slush fund.
0: Yeah, the slush fund is a weird one because the Republicans are apoplectic over it because they it's for different ones for different reasons. It is something that is genuinely breaking through to, you know, to people who are not really paying attention. Normal people will say, wait, what do you mean the president gave himself like nearly $2 billion? Normal people get frustrated by that. Immigration is the president's least bad issue. He's pulling underwater on immigration, but it is his least bad issue and is the one that the Republican base supports the most. So if you think that most members of Congress are more afraid or only afraid of losing in a primary, not in a general election, that's a major part of the problem here, right? A lot of this comes back to we've gerrymandered and created too many safe districts and blah, blah, blah. That's a major problem for like democracy right here. But nonetheless, right, these members are fully in support of all the, like, you know, the police force that you know, will ravage communities, that have been killing citizens and non-citizens alike, that have been breaking up families, that have been, you know, sending people just trying to work, you know, to it's not even sending them home, sending them to countries they've never been to, you know, with language they don't speak. That they're all in favor of. But it has been stymied because they feel that they can't vote for and can't support and can't defend this ballroom. Some of them are unhappy because they money will go to Jan Sixers and they genuinely feel bummed about Jan Sixers being paid for being, you know, trying to overthrow the government. I mean, a lot of members, even if they cosplay and pretend that it was not a big deal, a lot of members were there on Jan 6 and hid for their lives and were afraid they were going to die. So a lot of members don't actually want those people to be given payouts. And then also, you know, I alluded to this earlier. I think in the Senate, a lot of people are really bummed about the Cornyn Paxton thing, because it's one thing to go after someone who's a pain, you know, pain in your side for everyone. But Cornyn, you don't get to be in leadership unless you are a party stalwart who works really hard to kind of defend everything you're doing, brings in money, is good at talking to people, is well-liked. Cornyn was really well-liked, or is really well-liked in the Senate. He's there for a reason. And I think it was, I mean, we all know, like you and I and everyone listening to this show knows that the president is loyal to only one person, that's himself, and that he will turn on everyone. But I don't think they all thought that. And I honestly think that the Cornyn thing, like, I've never seen quotes from Republicans like I've seen kind of post-Cornyn. And so I think that in combination with him doing, like, it's a really clear eye-opening moment where you say, oh my God, he's going to screw us. He's only in it for himself. And then also to then immediately have him give himself $2 billion, then they say, oh, yeah, he's really in it for himself and not us. So I think those two things as a combination made it really tough. And then Republicans, they just gave up. They went home. They get, you know, they're back for two, you know, they'll be back in 2 weeks. They don't know what they're doing because they don't know how. This is a major impasse for them. They will find a way. There is no scenario they're not giving tons and tons and tons of dollars to ICE that is completely unaccountable. We are not prepared for what is going to happen to America because of that. It is really bad. But this is also an impasse to them right now.
1: Does this reconciliation bill also include more money for the military?
0: No, for okay. This one. This is, they're imagining it in a third reconciliation bill, which I think will be tough for them to land the plane on, because

0: in that third reconciliation bill, that's where they're also imagining more cuts to the social safety net, more tax cuts for the rich, and more money for the military. So TBD on all of that.
1: Oh my God, they're repulsive. Going into reconciliation, you have we talked about this last year ago. There's the parliamentarian who has sort of increased power in this moment because some things are allowed in reconciliation and some aren't. And we talked about this, that the Democrats are much better at understanding what those rules are and making the case before the parliamentarian.
0: That's right.
1: And so Donald Trump has now gone after the parliamentarian by name and is trying to get her fired.
0: Yeah, that's right. So Democrats won a couple things. We knew going in that there was very little that we could win on for this, because at the end of the day, reconciliation is about changing government dollars and cents. So if you're just trying to give money to ICE, well, that's a pretty straightforward thing. You're having the government do a government thing. That is definitionally allowed in reconciliation. So the bulk of what they wanted to do would always have been allowed. Contrast that with like what Republicans were trying to do in the Big Beautiful Bill, where they were trying to make it so states couldn't use their Medicaid money, like their own Medicaid dollars that they were putting in on trans stuff. And you say that has nothing to do with dollars and cents. You're just trying to be anti-trans, right? So we successfully birded that out, and we always knew we were going to win on that. This one going in, we knew we were going to lose on almost everything because it was all about spending government money. But there are nonetheless, we won on a couple substantive things where we argued they were trying to effectively change enough immigration policy around what you could do to children and that sort of stuff. Like we won on that. The parliamentarian is actually a former immigration lawyer, so she has a lot of strong opinions on this sort of stuff. And so, you know, we won on those things. But none of those actually pissed the president off. The thing that got him really mad was Democrats successfully argued that the ballroom funding had a jurisdictional issue. So what do I mean by that? There's six prongs of the Byrd Rule, which are limiting what you can do inside a reconciliation. And one of them says you can't do, it's not in order to do stuff that goes beyond the jurisdiction of the committee that you're playing with. And again, you can always waive that point of order if you get 60 votes. But if Democrats are not happy to do that, then, you know, then Republicans are stuck. And so they gave money in the Judiciary Committee to the ballroom, and they said, well, it can only be used on security related stuff. But saying, hey, I have money, it can be used on all security related stuff is really big and really broad. And Democrats argued, well, that could implicate tons of different committees. That could be used to build fencing. That could be used to build actual major parts of the ballroom, right? We are, you know, and that falls into different committees' jurisdictions. That could be used to get military stuff, which falls into different. So we argued successfully that it could be used in a whole bunch of stuff. The parliamentarian said, yeah, you're right. Like, you can only actually do the judiciary parts, which are Secret Service things. And so, you know, it didn't get rid of the ballroom. It just said, okay, you're going to have to put a bunch of language in here clarifying it can only be Secret Service stuff and that sort of stuff. And the president threw a conniption fit. He said, no way. Why would he not be okay with that? This is really just about Secret Service, you know, Secret Service, like, security. Why would you not be okay with that? Well, to me, that was all the proof that he actually wanted to use this to build the ballroom. And, you know, they were all lying. So why would he call for her to be fired? Yeah, totally.
1: Yeah. This is an instance. Like, the thing that you're describing, Bobby, is something that you understand and that mostly drives Americans insane, which is the jurisdictional boundaries of the legislative committees determine how a law has to be done. You know, just like people like, can't you just pass the law? Right? It's normally, those are like the brakes on things. Now, granted, it allows for expertise to be developed and laws to be made better, sure. But it's very confusing to normal mortals, except it worked out in our favor.
0: Yeah, in a normal law, you don't have that. In a normal law, you do whatever you want. In reconciliation, if you are getting the privilege of doing something that is filibuster proof, then there are limitations. And the thing about this also is you actually could do all of that stuff through reconciliation. You just would have to instruct the Energy and Natural Resources Committee to do its portion of it. You'd have to instruct the Environment and Public Works Committee to do its part of it, et cetera, et cetera, et cetera. But the thing is that they were trying, well, it's not even that. They were trying to pretend that it was all for the Secret Service. When instead it was for the other things, right? So that's the whole thing is they say, oh, this is just Secret Service stuff. And that's why it's in the judiciary. Yeah, so that's the thing. The benefit, they did it this way so they could lie, so that they could pretend they weren't doing ballroom construction than they really were. And so they actually, inside of reconciliation wouldn't prevent them from building a ballroom. The issue is they wanted to build the ballroom but pretend they weren't doing that. And that, the jurisdictional thing, ended up screwing them over for.
1: So interesting, Bobby, and such a boy. That makes me happy.
0: Yeah, it's great. It's great, right? Like that's just it, you know. And if they wanted to, they could go amend the budget resolution, give an instruction to Energy and Natural Resources, give an instruction to Environment and Public Works, say we're going to build the ballroom and do it this way. But they're too afraid to do that. They don't have the votes to do that, so they wanted to do it in a sneaky way instead. But of course, they don't even have the votes to do that as well, because as I said, it's one of the things where Republicans feel uncomfortable. They took it out on their own because they didn't think that they could defend building a freaking ornate ballroom when people are struggling to pay rent and struggling to buy gas and struggling to buy food. How do you say to people, how do you honestly say to people, yeah, we spent $1 billion building a ballroom, which we said the president was giving over the zone. We spent $1 billion building the ballroom and we gave you no money for rent. We gave you no money for food. We gave you no money. That's really hard.
1: $2 billion on insurrectionist payouts. And, and I don't know what his arch is supposed to cost. I mean, you know, all of this is right. And I guess he's over budget and beyond the time limit on his, we're not going to bid it out. I'm going to give my friends the contract to Tidy Bowl, the reflecting pool.
0: Yeah. Yeah. I mean, what do you even say? Yeah. Anyway, and so it all comes down to there are true, honest to God, political issues for them. And that is going to limit them. Again, we should be very clear eyed. It is not going to stop what they're going to do for ICE and CBP. That is going to happen. And it's really scary. And one of the things one of the heuristics I like to have in my mind is when they were in Minnesota, they had about 6 Border Patrol and ICE agents for every 1 local law enforcement member that was there. There was about 6 to 1. I mean, it was just like, it was like an occupying force. It was about 6 to 1 right then. Imagine if they had 4 times as many people. So it was, you know, 16 to 1, 20, you know, depends on exactly what they want to do, but they'd have the power to do so much more. Imagine then, like, what could you do to respond to that? So that's the sort of thing that they are giving themselves the ability to do. And it's really genuinely terrifying. And I don't think anyone is prepared for that. And what is so frustrating,
1: how can we prepare for it?
0: I don't know. I mean, I'm not prepared. I don't know what I'm supposed to do as a city, you know.
1: The idea that Minnesota is now criminally charging some of the ICE agents who were there should set that kind of thing is the way we push back. The federal government is helpless here.
0: As a budget person, like I can say what Democrats if they win in November, I can say what they should do to work on it. But like that's a good lead up. Yeah. So what they should do is they should demand the money be rescinded. That's a way of saying you peel back the unused parts. And when Democrats controlled Congress and the Biden administration, they gave $80 billion to the IRS to go after tax cheats like the president.
1: Trump rescinded.
0: Yeah, and it's exactly right. So when Republicans retook the House in 2023, they made going after that money the cost of doing business. So we gave $80 billion, and obviously we used some all along the way. But in the first year, they said, you are going to peel back $21 billion of that. And then the second year, they peeled back another $20 billion. And then this year, they peeled back, I can't remember, $15 billion or whatever. But now it's basically all across everything that's been peeled back and the money that's been used along the way, it's now gone. Like, yes, we get to use the money along the way, but like it is gone in 3 years. They peeled back like $55 billion of the $80 billion. And Democrats should do the same. Democrats should say, cool, we will... You have two options. We can have a government shutdown or we can peel back this money like you guys did to us. And that's what we should do. We should start peeling back, you know, multiple tens of billions of dollars at a time. You know, they have an ungodly amount of money, right? So they gave themselves, they gave ICE and CBP $140 billion in the Big Beautiful Bill. They have actually only used like $40 billion. More than $100 billion is still unused. And they are trying to give themselves another $69 billion. So they have given themselves like $200 billion for these two organizations. A lot of it is unused. We should be peeling it back every step along the way.
1: And making sure they can't figure out how to use it. Yeah.
0: Totally. So that's what we should do. But they will, along the way, still get to use it. And I don't know what I, as a private citizen, like as a private citizen, I don't know what I'm supposed to do. As a budget expert, I say let's go rescind this money.
1: All right. Let's. I want to ask you about a couple other things.
0: Sure.
1: Well, like I'm not a budget hawk, but I am nervous about the damage caused by tariffs and the whole. That their illegal use created, and I don't quite understand the magnitude, but it feels big to me.
0: Yeah, it's so. Yeah, the president imposed tariffs at levels we haven't seen since the 30s, and we.
1: Illegally imposed, but we now know.
0: Yeah, imposed. Yeah, so like 70% of them went through the IEEPA, and that was ruled illegal. The remaining 30% were still ongoing, and then now he's used a different mechanism, Section 122 tariffs, for his kind of replacement, but that was just struck down in the court. So like TBD on what happens with this. There are ways, the reason he was using IEEPA is it gave him the most flexibility. There are definitely legal ways to do some tariffs, but what he wanted was the ability to basically corruptly use tariffs, right? Like he wanted the ability to say, do what I want, or I'm gonna impose a tax on my own citizens, but in a way that hurts your economy, right? Because the whole idea was it was pulling back trade. And what's so funky about, I mean, like, whatever, they're really dumb. The concept is we're taxing goods that are coming into the United States. Some goods we just like can't make in the United States. Like
1: we can't grow coffee.
0: Right? We don't grow coffee. We don't grow bananas, right? Like that doesn't make any sense. But even still, right? Like if Canada does it like 2% cheaper, well, maybe that's a good thing. Maybe we should just buy it 2% cheaper and then maybe we think that global trade is a good thing. And so tariffs, you know, over time, basically, you know, like really diminished. The big problem with some of the trade stuff is what if the only reason someone's doing it cheaper is that they are massively underpaying? Like what if, you know, once you discount for the fact that they're massively underpaying people, they're doing it the same thing. Then all you're really doing is you're paying for worse labor. And so that's like the argument for like some sorts of tariffs and some situational things. But what the president did wasn't that, right? He was using it to kind of corruptly influence like global economy, you know, other countries, et cetera, get payouts. He would lower tariffs as people like gave money to his like crypto coins or, you know, whatever, right? Like it was doing corruptly. What happened here was we imposed, you know, like, I mean, hundreds of billions of dollars of additional revenue per year, which, like, obviously, you know, the United States needs more revenue, but this was kind of the worst way to do it. It's really distortive. That's like the economic term of saying it like pushes and pulls the economy in a way that like cuts growth and therefore makes us all poorer.
1: It's very inefficient. Yep, very inefficient.
0: Yeah, it's major. Yeah, it makes us all poorer because we get less growth. It also makes us all poorer because our goods cost. It just costs more to buy stuff. So it drives
1: up
0: inflation.
1: Right.
0: Yeah, it's inflationary, and you know, and there's basically no gain for it, and you know, companies pass some, now companies have passed nearly 100% of the cost on, but along the way, they actually only pass like 50% of the cost, you know, like maybe the average between when the tariffs were illegally imposed at the beginning to when the Supreme Court struck them down was they probably only passed 50% on because they were hedging. So, you know, the companies were eating some of the costs themselves of these higher prices, but they were passing about 50% on to, you know, people like us. And now they, you know, they get their money back. This is, you know, ironically, the tariffs kind of muted the apparent impact of all the Trump tax cuts and made kind of the deficit outlook look a little bit better than it was. But now when they go away, you get to see just how expensive the Trump tax cuts were in the beginning, that have, you know, kind of robbed the United States of, you know, hundreds of billions of dollars every year. And companies are now starting to get money back. I think the estimate is maybe $175 billion was illegally kind of imposed. Not all companies will do it because they all, you know, some of the bigger ones know that Donald Trump is looking to see who gets the money back, and he will punish companies that are taking it back. So it's another kind of corrupt, you know, corruption of our government and corrupt use of kind of the executive power. But anyways, they're starting to come back, and I think the estimate is maybe around $15 billion of the $175 billion has been kind of returned so far. Of course, it goes to the companies, which pass some of the costs down, but not all of the costs. So dollar for dollar get kind of a free boost because they pass some of the costs on to us, but then we don't get it. But also they did eat some of it themselves. So it's kind of this weird setup.
1: It's very strange, but now we are faced with his tax cuts for the corporations and the wealthy. And how big a hole is that?
0: Yeah, so it's around $500 billion per year. $500 billion per year come from the Trump tax cuts. It's just genuinely mind-boggling amount of money.
1: And like, what do we normally you would say the evidence of success would be our economy would be roaring and we would be making it back because of the increased economic activity would fill that hole. And because of the tariffs, the balance of trade would be much better. And so we would be exporting a bunch. And again, the budget would be made whole by the increased economic activity. So how's it look?
0: Might surprise you to hear this. There is not evidence of that happening. I think there's a little evidence of a little bit of upfront stimulus, which makes sense when you kind of burn through a lot of money, there's a little bit more spending, but it doesn't come anywhere close, right? And we knew it wouldn't come anywhere close because we looked at Trump tax cuts round one. And what's so funny is Trump tax cuts round one obviously was super duper tilted towards the rich as well, but it had a little bit of stuff that, like, you know, I'm going to mumble and grumble about because it's pretty corporate-y, but there's a little bit of stuff that they did at the margin that was intended to kind of incentivize corporate investment that was supposed to lead to higher productivity, right? So, like, if you're a true believer in that stuff, then there was at least round one had a little bit of that. This time around, there was nothing of that. And so even the hardcore supporters of Trump tax cuts round one, like, you know, the people who were like really believe in cutting taxes for corporations or whatever, this time around, we're like, what are you even doing? Like, these are like wasteful tax cuts that are just giveaways and don't do anything useful.
1: So here we are. We fail. So his tax policy is an epic failure that's cost Americans trillions of dollars in our government, and we got nothing for it. But we're a year past DOGE. So at least tell me that the DOGE experiment, you know, cut waste and fraud and made it so that we're not spending money. The government is now smaller, leaner, and doing its job better.
0: Well, Edwin, you might also be surprised to hear the DOGE was a colossal failure. Not only was spending up, spending was up more than we thought it would be. Every year spending goes up because of inflation, because of population growth, because of healthcare costs going up, et cetera, the aging of the population, all these things push up our spending. Shocker, Doge went in the opposite direction. Doge actually cut anti-fraud efforts, fired people whose jobs it was to go after fraud. And they were canceling some government contracts, but in lots of times they were doing it punitively. If you cancel a contract, you don't just get all the money back. You are sometimes on the hook for a huge amount of money. A crazy example, you know, would be like, what sued, if you're like 95? Yeah, well, it's not just you can get sued. We give ourselves the ability to cancel contracts unilaterally, but in that, like, the other side is still on the hook for any incurred labor or parts or anything like that, or any lost profits. So if they were going to build a bridge and we were 95% of the way done and we cancel it, it actually might cost more than 100% of the thing, and we don't even get a finished bridge. So sometimes they would kind of do these punitive projects that were like largely through. So you put it all together, just to spite the other side, because it was a green energy project or something like that, or in a state that voted Democratic. So you put it all together, Doge was a fundamental failure in every kind of way, shape, or form. It did succeed in getting a lot of our security. A lot of our secure data given to the wrong hands. But other than that, in terms of its primary thing, was kind of a colossal failure. So you put it all together, I think I see where we're going here. We have a tax failure that is bankrupting the country by giving colossal tax cuts disproportionately to the richest Americans. We had a spending policy that was supposed to go after fraud, but actually didn't work at all. Instead of actually going after fraud, we did historic cuts to Medicaid and SNAP, right? If you said, well, Bobby, who did the biggest cuts to Medicaid in U.S. history? You always got to guess Ronald Reagan. And that was true until Donald Trump came along. He did something that was four times the size of Reagan's cuts, even when you adjust for the size of the economy and everything. Four times as big as Reagan's cuts, which kicked 10 million people off. He also did the biggest cuts to SNAP in U.S. history. That's our primary food assistance program in America. The estimate at the time was that it was going to kick 4 million people, take food away from 4 million people. And by the way, I should say this because this doesn't get enough attention. It's not necessarily who you're, you know, like, it's also taking food away from literal children. Normally, you know, as they did these like hefty work requirements, they made them worse, blah, blah, blah, blah, blah, blah, blah. But normally, even the, like, quote unquote, if you go back to the 90s, the idea was the compassionate conservatives, that's in heavy air quotes, the compassionate conservatives. And we're going to, you know, obviously, if you have a disability or you're elderly or you have children, well, they changed them to make it so, you know, you could be 64, you could be retired, you could be collecting Social Security, you can start collecting at 62 for a lower amount, but you could start collecting. You could retire, and all of a sudden you're considered a moocher because you're not working right here. But the other thing they did is there's an exception for kids, and they lowered the age to 14. So, you know, if you lose your job because of a recession, like a major recession, like a great recession level event where like 10%, you know, 10% of the people without jobs, you lose your job because of that. All of a sudden, your 15-year-old goes hungry. So they did these things, but they didn't actually root out any fraud. They just went after people who were kind of doing everything right for the most part. When these historic cuts, you put it all together, you have a president who, sorry, go on.
1: No, so 10 million people have been kicked off of health insurance. Between 4 and 5 million people no longer are going to be hungry.
0: We think it's actually going to be bigger than that. We think that the SNAP is actually going to be bigger. We started to get administrative data, and the estimate was it was going to over time eventually grow to 4 million people, but it's already about 3.5 million people before some of the major provisions have kicked in. I think it's evidence that states, one of the things they did was they slapped costs onto states. And so we think that states have moved kind of aggressively to try to prevent that from happening. And I think the estimate is that they've moved kind of too aggressively. They were so afraid of having kind of costs imposed on them. They've kicked off a ton of people who are doing things right, even under the new kind of rules and everything. So I think we're looking at way more than 4 million people losing their food because of this. Maybe double, right? Like it's just so much higher than we thought it would be. So much worse, so much more catastrophic than we thought.
1: No, so again, 10 million ish without health care. Now, yeah, maybe as many as 8 million hungry. And this whole question of fraud used to be, there were people in the government who were looking for it. They were inspectors general. There were people in the Justice Department. This was their job. Yeah. Now we have J.D. Vance with his fraud commission, which is just looking at, which is just politics. J.D. Vance doesn't have any expertise in fraud. He doesn't have people who can do the accounting about this. It's just like, who can I say I want to charge with fraud?
0: Yeah, and I mean, it's an excuse. They've tried to illegally impound funds since the beginning, right? That's where you illegally don't spend money you're supposed to spend. And they have tried a whole bunch of different kind of justifications, but they have now landed on fraud as a justification to withhold Medicaid dollars to states, or TANF dollars to states, or CCDBG dollars to states, all sorts of stuff where the government is legally required to give money to states to help people with childcare or food or, you know, whatever. And fraud is the newest iteration they are trying for illegally withholding these dollars.
1: Yeah. And then all of that's in court, and we'll see what happens. But it's,
0: yeah.
1: So this is their impoundment strategy. They also are guilty of deficiency problems, of spending money that Congress didn't give them to spend.
0: That's right. Yeah. So they're messing with kind of both sides of the ledger. They're illegally not spending money that they must spend. And there have been a couple instances of them illegal. I mean, it's really only during shutdowns, but spending money that they don't have, right? So, for instance, during the first shutdown, they paid the military like R&D money with like shipbuilding money, stuff you're not allowed to do. And
1: TSA, this time around, the last one.
0: Yeah, exactly, right? And you know, obviously, they were doing it in more limited capacities. You know, staying within department or agency or whatever. But you saw kind of, they had a couple words here and there that implied that they thought that the only limiting factor was them. And that's a really scary thing, right? Like, the, you know, when I would try to get to my, like, you know, the conservative, like, Hill staffers I talked to, trying to get them to be like, you guys have to understand this is a big deal. I tried to give them an example of, like, well, what if the other side were doing it? Let me come up with something that kind of hits this level of, oh, we're just moving money around, and we know you'd go apoplectic. And I was like, well, you know, imagine, like, I don't know, president, you know, whatever Dem president, President Newsom, you know, whatever, President AOC, President Bashir, anyone you imagine. Imagine someone takes, like, takes ICE money and uses it to fund like FEMA climate mitigation efforts. It's so, like, what if we took your leftover ICE money and used it on like climate change, just because it's still within DHS? Like, you would drop impeachment articles like the next day. Like, you know, you would.
1: The reason it's impeachable is because the right to make those decisions is Congress's.
0: Yeah, that's right. And I just want to say, Congress actually thought this was a big deal when they did when they added criminal charges to the Anti-Deficiency Act, was created in 1877, 76, post-Civil War, 1871, maybe. I think 1871. Anyway, they added criminal charges in 1905. And at the time, they said this is a true. They said, if you deliberately do it, by the way, it's a big deal. Even if you accidentally do an Anti-Deficiency Act violation, you have minimum 1 month suspension without pay if you accidentally do an ADA. When they created it, they did two-year jail penalty, and they did a fine. But they haven't updated they haven't adjusted the fine for inflation. But if you adjust or for anything, right, it hasn't changed since 1905. But if you account for the fact that, like, people didn't make very much in 1905, and you kind of look at, like, what would $2,000, I think it's $2,000, what would $2,000 or $5,000, what would $5,000 have meant to you in 1905? You adjust, what does that mean? What does that mean now based on the fact that we make more? It's more than $1 million infraction. They imposed what was more than $1 million infraction per mess up of this. That's how big
1: so
0: a deal.
1: I hate to ask this, but is there a statute of limitations on this?
0: It's 5 years.
1: So if we win the presidency back, it may be possible to
0: Yeah, I should say no one has ever been prosecuted, not only successfully or whatever, no one has ever been prosecuted under the Anti-Deficiency Act. But we've also never seen people flagrantly disregarding the Anti-Deficiency Act. So I do think we will see our first ever, as long as Trump doesn't pardon his entire cabinet, which, you know, might happen.
1: It might happen. Well, we've run out of time, Bobby, and I can't believe it. It was 45 minutes. It's flown by. again, I really appreciate your expertise and your time. And I love these conversations, so let's do it again sometime.
0: Hey, thanks so much, Edwin. Happy to come back anytime. Thanks for having me on.
1: You bet. Take care. All right, everybody, we're going to break from the news, and then we're going to turn to the Middle East when we get back. Stay tuned.
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1: All right, everybody. I am joined by Lisa Corrigan, who is a professor of communications at the University of Arkansas. As she and I were talking earlier, I tried to explain her work in my own words. And I thought, you know, it's so interesting because it, for me at least, talks about how viewpoint, how the way we talk about the world creates the opportunity, at least for political power, particularly among marginalized communities. And then as we came on the air, I was asking if I had it right. So I don't know. Is that sound right?
6: It sounds right. Yeah. I'm really interested in the way that we talk about politics itself and about how that ends up shaping the world for us. And the people who control the way we talk about it actually control the politics. So I think for a lot of folks, especially if they're not involved in politics in a regular way, there is this sense of myth about it. And that myth is intentionally designed, right, to draw them in and repel them.
1: To draw them in and repel them?
6: Yeah, Iean, not the same people, right? But the myths draw some people in and repel others. And that's the way that we create political identities.
1: That's so interesting. And so the opportunity for agency at the moment, if that insight is true, is really interesting. So I
6: This is the biggest moment of potential interest convergence to reshape political identity, probably since the Civil War.
1: Yeah. I mean, I'm old. I lived through much of the 1960s as a young man. It was a lot going on then, too. But yes.
6: I mean, the identities weren't shifting in the same ways. White liberals stayed pretty static and got more conservative, even certainly by, you know, the passage of the Civil Rights Act. And so it's sort of been a slippery slope since then. But in terms of like the massive amount of capital moving and the way that that is shaping political identity, the 60s had nothing.
1: Nothing like that. Well, so talk about what the convergence is that you think you see.
6: Well, there's so many pieces, but we're talking about, you know, cash right now. Finance capital is moving. It's reshaping the communication infrastructure of the culture. And I would say that that's a huge difference from the 1960s.
1: Yes.
6: But one that's similar to the 1860s. So that is changing how we talk about politics and who we're speaking to. So the consolidation of media empires, like the mass firings of journalists, you know this, right? The number of outlets that we have available to read and think about ourselves and others is shrinking precipitously and is becoming fragmented in a way that's really problematic. So I would say certainly the mass communication side is really different.
1: Well, let's stay with that for a second. Sure. It's not where I thought our conversation was going at all, but for a while I ran a big Chicago newspaper.
6: Yes, you did.
1: And it's a terrible business. I think the numbers of outlets, the non-local news has been destroyed all over the country. But then there's things like this. There's this mass proliferation of other kinds of media now, which is like in the 1860s and the 1910s, like New York had 70 newspapers or something, right? So people said, which one do I trust? Which one do I trust? And in some ways, the mass media that I grew up with, which told us what to believe, he told us what was true, there was something lovely about it, but so many people's stories never got told, not at all. Like they didn't exist, and that's problematic too. So I'm not sure the fragmentation of media bothers me so much. The lesson we're learning on how to deal with the lies in media, that is a big challenge.
6: I mean, I hear what you're saying, and I'm sympathetic to it, except that like, you know, everybody can find a conspiracy theorist and then just like mainline it.
1: Right.
6: You know? And so I actually think that that's super problematic. And a bunch of the identity problems that we're facing come from that, which is definitely a side effect of media fragmentation. And I also think that the way that the media is unfolding in terms of its, you know, temporality, right? Like how fast we're getting news, how short the bits are, how decontextualized they are, the death of long form journalism. Those are also side effects of right what you're describing, and they're bad. Yeah. They're bad because it removes the critical thinking function that you were pointing out was so essential in those earlier moments of interest convergence that we were talking about. And so I actually think that it's a problem, right? That there are so many voices. It's like the Tower of Babel, right? Mm-hmm. So people mm-hmm. don't know where to turn. They don't know how to verify their sources. They don't know how to identify strong claims. They don't know how to vet evidence, right? They don't have a sense about how to consume the media in responsible ways and or share it. And that's seems like a problem. Now, on the other hand, there are stories that are being told that have never been told before, but the question is who's able to access those, and that's a question of capital, right? So as we see in further and further stratification of the media environment, those stories are going to be pushed to the margins even further. So there's opportunity, and there's also a series of major barriers that I think create a different landscape than we've ever seen.
1: Yeah, so interesting. So stories are told. I mean, Walter Cronkite, God bless him, said that's the way it is every night. But in his America, the way he told that story, no one was gay. Not anyone. Like, didn't exist. Absolutely. Right? Didn't they? Like, okay, that, like, we discovered that later. Like, okay, yeah, sure, Walter. So now these stories all get told. But as you point, when you say it's like it's about capital, the way I think about that, and it's the way I think about Citizens United, is that I am free to say whatever I want. But if you have enough money, you are free to set up two enormous speakers and amplifiers around me and say what you want so loud that although I'm free to say what I want, no one can hear me.
6: I mean, and the money to sue everybody who tells, you know, the culture that you're a liar, right? Mm-hmm. So, like, it's not just the amplification and circulation. It's
1: suppression as well.
6: Absolutely, 100%. So I think that disincentivizes the telling of the stories that I suspect you and I are most interested in hearing. And I joked the other day, like, I want to read all of your Substacks. I want them in one place. It's called a newspaper.
1: Right.
6: Like, there's only so much of the reinventing of the wheel that can be done when there's an efficiency to something like a newspaper that can deliver multiple viewpoints at the same time on similar topics that you can read daily. And the dailies, the loss of the dailies is a problem. So for me, in thinking about what a political identity is, to have no through line is just chaos. And I think that that's what a lot of Americans, especially the ones that are not, you know, living and breathing politics like I do, that's what they're feeling. It's like, where do I turn to? Who do I trust? What do I read? What is real? I mean, this is a post-truth crisis.
1: I have very good friends who are really smart, who don't follow this stuff as closely as I do, and they tell me stuff that is crazy.
6: Yes, yeah. Absolutely. Yeah. I have people who are not crazy who say occasional crazy things that become a part of their worldview mm-hmm. and in really problematic ways. And that is now basically the presidential administration, right? All those people got institutionalized. And so now they have control over the policy rigs. And that is an identity crisis in a different direction, but perhaps more devastating.
1: You wrote this book, Prison Power. And one of its arguments, I think, is that mass incarceration in America grew more out of racial animus than a rational response to crime.
6: Absolutely.
1: Right. And now we're seeing an administration build concentration camps and use both rhetoric and the power of government, I think, to create new and renewed race and gender-based animosities. What could go wrong?
6: Well, I mean, a lot of things, especially when that government also is entirely predicated on on mafia capitalism. I mean, all they're doing is criming. So it's not just that their articulation of crime as a political problem was suspect, right, as an argument and was also obviously racist. It's that they are criming for personal enrichment, and that is driving all of the policy calculations that are affecting the lives of billions of people on Earth. I mean, the scale and scope of the criminal enterprise of the moment dwarfs anything that I write about in the 1960s and early 70s.
1: Yeah, I think this is what's actually going to get them. I mean, I was Chicago alderman, and, you know, my colleagues went to jail at a great clip. By the way, the Chicago City Council is held in higher esteem now than the Supreme Court. But you know, people were legitimately angry if somebody took $1,500 to fix where a stop sign goes. They were angry about it. And $1,500, these guys wouldn't bend over and pick it up.
6: Yeah. I think that that's what'll get them too. I mean, it's really hard not to see like a giant slew when the pendulum swings of like RICO violations to just sweep them up, because that's really how the 80s went down. And so I think that that's without a doubt the way that the narrative will go. I think that's how the realignment will go. I think that's how the, you know, criminal trials will go. I think it will become racketeering actually and organized crime. If I had to guess right now.
1: Guess, yeah. All right. Well, this book, Prison Power, had another argument, I think. And that was that the experience of mass incarceration also led to a powerful liberation movement. So at the moment we talk about what could go wrong. What could go right?
6: I think that a canary in the coal mine in the moment is the wine moms. I think that the white ladies showing up at the Home Depot to scream at ICE and to get online and raise funds to support families who've been ripped apart by this inhumane regime, that is a canary in the coal. There were no white women in the civil rights movement showing up en masse to do that kind of public intervention on behalf of people of color whom they did not know personally. Not a thing. That's an absolutely new feature of American life. It is a convergence of values that did not exist in the 60s or 70s at all. And it is reshaping the suburbs and the cities in ways that are going to have huge consequences downstream. So I think that mass incarceration has the opportunity to rebuild because it is so horrifying and the conditions have gotten so much worse. And these concentrations are so heinous and there are so many children involved, which was not a feature of mass incarceration in the 60s in the same way. For a whole host of reasons, including the fact that many of the children that were enemies of the state were lynched or assassinated. So, you know, I think that this moment is such an escalation of tactics in scope and kind that it's going to be impossible to tear out of the memory, of the political memory of this moment. It's going to be so central in shaping how we think and talk about the administration and its crimes.
1: That could be positive. I went to a campaign event to hear people running for Congress here, and ICE was here.
6: Yes, they were. They are again.
1: And the way Chicago dealt with the first ICE attack, I made me very proud of my city, very proud. And it was people who are not political came out and walked other people's kids to school, or took them trick or treating, and I mean, just what we did to protect each other. That's not fair. I know we like to say everybody did it to protect each other, and that's part of it for sure. But also, we Americans do not like armed thugs pushing us around.
6: Absolutely.
1: Period. And so there was a lot of reaction just to that. But when I listened to, I asked the people in the room before the candidates got there, what should the next congressperson do? Well, if a Democrat wins, what's top of your list? And it was all about, like, don't ever let ICE do this again. Right? If Democrats win, there isn't going to be ICE doing that again. They have to think about, like, how do we balance constitutional powers in a different way, not to have this, right? But they couldn't get past the trauma of armed thugs on their streets to think about these other questions. is this convergence and this memory you're talking about going to limit our aspirations?
6: I think political parties limit aspirations. I think the Democratic Party has limited the horizons under which it's willing to operate and or expand its vision of America. And that has been constrained by finance capital, right? Like if you let, you know, the internet bros finance your campaigns, the amount of surveillance tech that you're going to allow in your cities, states, and countries is going to expand significantly. And the Democrats have done that. So I don't know that the parties are a way to think about what the future looks like, since they're both so deeply embedded in the military industrial complex.
1: But once they're changing, I think they're changing. There's this new generation saying the party as it exists in Washington is not what it is. Not the people I stood with at No Kings.
6: That's good. And I'm glad I'm in the South. So
1: yeah, I want to get to the South. But you're also from Ohio. So I want to get to both of those case studies with you in a second.
6: Yes, both different from where you're at. Yeah. Special location. But yeah, I think that the bigger thing is a time horizon. So I think in the short term, yeah, white people who don't have a very large risk threshold felt overwhelmed and, you know, horrified and demobilized in particular ways, but other people took up the mantle. It's not like Portland didn't do the same thing.
1: Yep.
6: Right? Yep. It's not like Minneapolis didn't.
1: Minneapolis took the lessons we brought to them and did better.
6: Jersey. Yeah. So that it's not like all of the social change happens in one social location at once and then the whole system transforms. It's more like, you know, wildfires that get spread by mm-hmm. the winds, mm-hmm. right? That's more like what the social movement ecology looks like right now. And I say that to deliberately also invoke climate change, which is going to definitely influence the way that we protest in the future. And that's a sidebar, but an important one. So yeah, I think that you're right that I'm sure that you ran into people who were like, we're going to do a different thing. And I hope that that's true. But
1: well, the question is, the time we're in, can organized people beat organized money? And I mean, that your complaint is about the way capital has influenced our politics and probably has. I would extend it to your view. Probably have a view of the economy and it's the right. I mean, society more largely than politics. I know we're in a moment where we think politics is everything, but it's not. Right. But I think your critique is bigger than politics. The question is, can organized people this time, because the coalition is so big and diverse, make a dent in organized money?
6: Yes, but it comes in a lot of flavors. So yep. I'll tell you what it also comes in. It comes in Luigi Mangione's. I write about John Brown. And there is no civil war in America without John Brown's raid on Harper's Ferry. It doesn't exist. It didn't exist prior to him. He didn't exist in American life prior to the raid on Harper's Ferry. It was a singular defining event that changed the entire course of the Republican Party, its nomination structure, Fort Sumter, congressional debates about what abolition was and should or shouldn't be.
1: I have to think about that for a long time.
6: You can. I've been writing about it for 5 years. You can think about it as long as you like. I feel completely certain about
1: that. That's really interesting.
6: His speech at his execution was without a doubt the most important 200 words in American history, and it changed the way that white people on both sides thought about what resistance looked like. And we didn't need 10,000 John Browns, and we didn't need 10,000 slave revolts. We needed one dude to do the thing to reframe it for an entire generation of people. And so I'm just saying that resistance comes in lots of different flavors, and it happens in ways that are unpredictable and that can only be made sense of after the fact. And we are in year one of what might be the next U.S. Civil War, and also we're going to need a reconstruction. And so the horizon timeline for that is not immediate, like the internet, right? This is going to unfold over 10 years or more, and mm-hmm. it's going to look very different in different times and places, right, as we map it, you know, from the future backwards. So I just think that people need to be aware of the kinds of resources, like storytelling resources, that are available to talk to folks who are concerned but don't have a vocabulary for what they think that they're seeing. And that's in the everyday life. That's as important as infra-politics. It's happening at the coffee shops, it's happening in the library, it's happening at the bookstore, it's happening, you know, in the factory, it's happening on the field, it's happening in community. And that was something that was very strong in the 1860s. It's certainly the case in the 1960s. And it's also the case now as people are trying to reconnect because of their disenfranchisement and alienation because of the internet. So I think the resistance comes in a lot of forms and fashions.
1: What do you think of No King's phenomena?
6: I think that personally, I feel ambivalent about parts of it. Like in the 1960s, you had leaders, right? And they were mostly assassinated or driven underground. And so we're not going to have a leadership structure, right, for social movement organizing today like we did then, because people learned that lesson. If you're the leader, you're going to get shot, right? So that's not, it's not going to look like that. It's going to look like this centralized and then decentralized back and forth between people who have the megaphone and the organizational capacity to host giant Zooms where they fundraise and connect and build capacity. And it's going to be local groups who are doing the daily work of connecting with the people. So

0: white people at No Kings. Well, great. Who do you think is blowing up the Tesla stations? Like, who do you think is out, like, wrecking Elon Musk while he's dozing? It's, like, definitely the boomers. So I'm like, that is also not a feature of the civil rights era to have white boomers out protesting, like, anything, really. Mm-hmm. So it's really important, right, that older people who are white are participating in taking up public space in a way that increases the threshold that they have for social risk. And I love to see it. So for them, I think No Kings is doing really important intergenerational work of connecting the young people and the older people in the space of protest to try and reimagine what a better future looks like. And that includes perspectives from the past, even if they're flawed.
1: Okay, so I've gotten a sense of you from our conversation, from what I've read about your books. How is it where you live? How do you make your way through today's South, where civil rights seems to be a distant memory?
0: Yeah, I mean, Arkansas is different because it's more plains where I live. I'm up in the northwest corner, and so it's more like the plains than it is the deep South. Mm. But it's controlled by people who are doing lost cause ideology really hard, you know, in the same way that we talked about what's the matter with Kansas, right?
1: A book that I hate.
0: Yeah,
1: and I thought it was patronizing and caused enormous problems.
0: Yes, but the answer is the Koch brothers, and that is also the problem here, is that they came mm-hmm. and fought at our legislature, and we went from, you know, a blue dog Democrat state to this monstrosity with all of its corruptions and ideologies. And so what is it like here? I have to tell you, I have never met so many people. I've been involved in politics here for almost 20 years. I've worked in politics for 35. I started at 15 in Ohio, and I have never seen more people engaged here in the political process. And I don't mean formal politics. I don't necessarily mean like League of Women Voters and voting. I mean in every kind of assessment of political work, as generous as you could make it.
1: Well, go back to what you began, creating a narrative that creates the opportunity for power to change.
0: Yes. And so there are more people invested in the outcome here. There are more people who are interested in process. There are more people who are willing to join organizations. Like, it's less bowling alone here than it was when I moved here, right, in the early 2000s. And so I feel like it won't take much to tip Arkansas back socially. But that's not really how power works, right? So I change.
1: You don't get the one without the other. But yeah,
0: it's correct. Yes, but yep. There still is a superstructure that is controlling yep. the way that yep. formal politics unfolds here that is problematic. But I will say that even then, like we were the first to expand the Affordable Care Act. We built the private option. I was part of that. It was wild. It was heady. It was very fun. There was a lot mm-hmm. of karaoke. And the young Gen X Republicans mm-hmm. who led that, if they didn't go to jail for like insider trading, were very charismatic and thoughtful and provocative about the importance of public goods. And so I think whether it's in Arkansas or elsewhere around the South, a return to the public and the public good is a really important way of understanding what benefits that everybody's about to lose if they haven't lost them already, whether that's voting through Jim Crowification, right, of the South. I'm thinking about Tennessee today, obviously, or whether it's healthcare and the cost of healthcare, or whether it's public education through vouchers. People are going to need to be able to find outlets to describe what they've lost, which is going to be so much. And yeah. So to think about that now in terms of public goods, I think is the way to go.
1: That's got to be our last word because we've run very quickly through a half hour. I really appreciate them. If somebody wants to follow your work or, you know, learn more about you, what do they do?
0: They can follow me on Blue Sky at Dr. Lisa Corrigan.
1: Thank you so much.
0: Yeah, lovely to see you, Edwin.
1: And you.
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1: All right, everybody, before we I play you the interview that I had with Bill Scherer, I just want to remind you that as soon as it's over, I'm taking

0: your calls at 773-763-9278. Again, I'm taking your calls early today because I'm joined by Jill Weinbanks, and you want to stay for that in an hour. So half hour from now, your calls. Here's Bill. All right, everybody. Bill Scheer is back. He is the politics editor at the Washington Monthly. You should read the Washington Monthly. He's got a lot of good material to work with in the last few weeks. I mean, he's gone from writing about, you know, the efficacy of political violence, of assassinations, to wither the Democratic Party. I mean, and all because, you know, the news of the week just gives him stuff.
1: Let's be clear, though. I'm saying there is no efficacy to political violence.
0: I'm not
1: advocating political violence.
0: No, not at all. But some people are, and you looked at it, and it was a fair thing to do.
1: Thank you.
0: All right. So I there's so many things to talk about, but I think we just have to talk about the epic failure of the Republicans in Congress this, like, yesterday when they, or Thursday, when they met all morning with Todd Blanche in the Senate, and then did what Republicans do best. They threw their hands up and went home. Mm-hmm. And then the House promptly did the same thing. And in both cases, it was so that they didn't have to vote.
1: I mean, so this is, understandably being reported as the Senate Republicans standing up to Trump. And, you know, you can say, you know, day late, dollar short, you know, there are no heroes here. I'm not going to dispute any of that. But it should be acknowledged that there seems to have reached a breaking point. But what I think is getting a little less attention is that a big reason why Senate Republicans, let's give a little background here. So, you know, Donald Trump's trying to do this slush fund to give money to January 6 rioters on the notion that they were wronged by the Department of Justice for being convicted. I think technically he can do it himself. But if you're going to do a budget reconciliation bill, which is a type of bill that allows you to circumvent the filibuster, but it can only be done for measures that are strictly budget related. And since Donald Trump has no interest in crafting bipartisan legislation, so they're trying to jam it as much as they can through party line votes. They want to do stuff for immigration on a party line vote. One quirk of this process is you go through in the Senate what's called a votorama, where both parties get to try to push amendments onto the proposal. And now, so if you have the majority, you can vote down all these measures from the opposition, but they might get used in political ads come election time. And a lot of times the majority just say, you know what, they're going to do some gotcha stuff and whatever. We'll get through it. I'll just wave it off. This legislation is so important that I got to just suck it up.
0: Yep.
1: But apparently what has happened here is that Democrats signaled, we're going to put you on record regarding this January 6th slush fund, because it's so obviously painfully corrupt. And the Senate Republicans said, we don't want to do that. We don't want to have to take that vote. And there's nothing remotely on the level about this. It is wholly unnecessary. And also, mind you, Trump pushed this at the same time that they shivved their pal, John Cornyn. John Cornyn is an incumbent senator running for a re-election in Texas. He has a tough primary runoff against a scandal-ridden Texas Attorney General, Ken Paxton. Trump jumps in at the last minute to endorse Paxton and then tries to jam the slush fund down their throat. And so Republicans are like, you don't – and so part of it is – it's all self-preservation. Senate Republicans are saying, Donald Trump, you don't care about us. You don't care about protecting this majority. You don't care about protecting our friends. And now you want to layer on the slush fund, have us take the bullet for you on that? Forget it. But so give some credit here to the Democrats who are constantly being, you know, dragged for not fighting hard enough, often with people setting expectations that can't be met when you are in the minority. You know, you only can do so much in the minority. Here's something they can do.
0: And
1: they can force tough votes in these reconciliation measures. They signal they're going to do that, and it made Senate Republicans, you know, run for the hills.
0: So let me go back to your very open on this topic, which was people are understandably saying maybe this is Republicans standing up to Donald Trump. In fact, they didn't say no to anything. They said no to, we don't want to go on record voting for the slush fund. They didn't say, no, you can't have the slush fund. The conversations were, maybe there's some tweaks to it that would let us vote for it. Right? They didn't say no to Iran. They didn't, although they said, at some point we'll talk about it. We'll have a vote. The House ran away from that entirely because they'd have lost that vote. So I don't know. I don't think they get much credit. But anyway, yeah, for years of Democrats in disarray, and we'll talk about the Democrats in a minute, the Republicans are in a sorry state.
1: Oh, absolutely. I mean, any discussion about party divisions has to look at both parties. And obviously, Democrats have their challenges. I'm not going to say that they don't. But at the bare minimum, look at the actual voting that has occurred over the past year. Every special election, every off-year election, Democrats are well overperforming what their baseline should be. Mm-hmm. They're on a record streak of state legislative flips. It is highly, highly unusual. I've looked at data going back about 10 years. It's up at Ballotpedia in case everyone wants to look at it. I'm not a genius who has like gone through every legislative race one by one. I relied on others.
0: Right.
1: And you can't find a year where one party failed to flip a single seat in a special state legislative election. You have years where one party is better than the other.
0: Right,
1: but it's never been a shutout, and 2025 was a shutout for Democrats over Republicans, and that's extended into 2026, and that's just the special elections. Democrats also have not seated anything in a regular off-year election for state legislative elections, and you could then say, well, look, these are tiny districts with tiny turnouts. You can't extrapolate from that for what's going to happen in a midterm election. And for what I can see over the past 10 years, you actually can. There is a pattern of when one party does demonstrably better than the other in a midterm year on the state legislative front, correlating with how well they do in the congressional midyear election. So it's hardly totally the only data point we have to work with here. We also have, you know, standard polling, which shows that Democrats are doing very, very well in the so-called generic congressional ballot test.
0: Right. Right.
1: Really the strongest point that any party has been in a midterm year for the last 20 years. And that 20 years ago was 2006 after this is George Bush's second term, George W. Bush's second term, after he had the failed Social Security privatization push, after he had the Hurricane Katrina debacle, and the Iraq War occupation had clearly become a quagmire. Democrats were cruising in those midterm polls and had a great, great midterm. So that's the last time you see. I mean, and their polling margin then was even bigger than what you see now. But still, 7 points is very, very solid at this stage of the game, or even on election day. And so. You have all this evidence that whatever disagreements Democrats have internally, they are coming together at the ballot box.
0: Yeah.
1: And you're not seeing that.
0: I want to get to the Democrats part in a second. Stick with Republicans for just another minute.
1: Sure.
0: Like, I don't know what the Republican Party stands for anymore. I mean, they used to actually talk about ideas and have ideas and stand for things. Now they stand with Trump for whatever it is that he says, and it changes so frequently. He was against these wars, now he's for these wars. I mean, I guess they are pro tariff because that's the one thing that they.
1: Well, I would not say that. I would not give that as a given as a unifying position amongst Republicans. They have let Trump, you know, they've refused to pass legislation that would rein him in. But there's definitely discomfort.
0: I'm going to take out my violin on that one. I don't care if they're uncomfortable. What you got to judge them on is what they do.
1: Well, my point there is when we're looking at what's going to happen with Republicans in 2028 and 2030 and 2032, I don't think it's a given that they're going to be running in unison.
0: Yeah, no, I got it. Continue tariffs. Down the line, I think they'll break the fever. But at the moment, this is where they are. Mm-hmm. They're, but I agree with you. They're operating in fear. They're operating not always in what they know to be in the interests of the country. It's that's all of that's
1: shocking. I just want to extrapolate on the tariff point, though, because I think Democrats have their divisions too. You know, there are people who they call themselves Democratic Socialists and people that call themselves moderates.
0: After this, we'll turn to that because you wrote about that, and I want to talk to you.
1: And there are real challenges there, but I think on the Democratic side, there is a clearer through line. We generally believe we should use the power of government to try to improve the common good, you know, economically and otherwise. And it used to be a very clear distinguishing through line amongst Republicans. You know, we are for less government, we're for low taxes, we're for a strong military. That was, and also social conservatism. You know, that was.
0: We believe in freedom. But, oh, wait, we just went to China and never said the word. Wow.
1: Right. Well, pre-Trump. I mean, and look, there obviously you can find points of hypocrisy at all times. Everywhere. But I think that those are pretty clear unifying principles for the Republican Party pre-Trump. Mm-hmm. Now, Trump, this is now going back to 2015, 2016, over a 10-year period, where Trump introduced, you know what, we're not a low tax party when it comes to tariffs. We don't believe in minimal government intervention when it comes to tariffs. We believe that the government should use its power to shape the economic playing field with tariffs. We believe that we should reward companies that like us and punish companies that don't like us. We believe that we should, Trump, you know, this is already more superficially honorably said, you know what, stop trying to privatize Social Security and Medicare. You know, we got old voters in our coalition. You know, they want that. So just give it to them. You know, don't be so ideologically rigid. You know, when there are government programs that are going to help our people, then we should be for those government programs. Now they've backtracked on all that, you know, in the One Big Beautiful Bill. But he introduced these concepts. And it applies differently. We're going to create a government slush fund to help the people who rioted on January 6th.
0: The other thing they believe in fundamentally right now is they should be in power forever.
1: Well, yes.
0: That is a very unusual thing in a democracy.
1: But Trump has really turbocharged the notion that we should be in power forever and use that power, use the weight of government. Mm-hmm. To serve ends in all forms. Now, you can see Republicans always for big oil subsidies, and they always refer to being anti-abortion. So, you know, no one's perfectly pure, but Trump's on another level here. And then you have on the foreign policy front, where you're moving away from any notion of being freedom fighters. You can say, well, you know, Republicans like Pinochet, you know, in the 70s, like, sure, there never was pure purity, but it's a whole other level to be like, you know, we're going to be with the biggest dictators. We're going to be with Russia. We're going to, Trump, who ran on being China's, you know, tough negotiating adversary, now trying to buddy up with Xi, abandoning Ukraine, cozying up this to, Saudis, Bush, you know, there was always an oil element to the Saudi relationship, I grant that. But to really set aside completely any notion that we're in this to promote human rights and trying to reform nations that do business for the long haul, that was just completely junked in every capacity. Yeah. And now, so where does that leave the Republican Party. Trump will not be on the ballot again. And so, you know, there are clearly differences. J.D. Vance and Marco Rubio may be both sucking up to Trump with equal intensity, but they believe different things when it comes to foreign policy. And probably believe different things when it comes to economics. Vance is more of this ends justifies the means view of government power, whereas Marco Rubio maybe, and again, you know, his DNA may have changed over time. You know, who knows what would he be able to do once he got, if he actually had unfettered power. But he may be more of a more traditional Reaganite Republican, or others might get into the mix who want to push that notion. And we don't know. We truly don't know what rank and file Republicans are going to do, given choices once once Trump is not the primary factor. If your loyalty is to him, you go where he tells you to go. We clearly see that happening with Republicans over the last 10 years. Yeah. If he's not on the ballot, where do they go? Or does Trump remain power behind the throne and they stick with him anyway, and therefore you fully transform the party's DNA towards one of authoritarianism? I think that divide in the Republican Party is far more profound and prevents a lot more complications for their ability to hold their coalition together than whatever tension you see on the Democratic side.
0: Yeah. One more thing on the Republicans, both. I think that maybe the two-party system dies in the next few years. I think Americans, by and large, don't like either party, have decided it's not good for the country, and are going to demand either multi-member districts or ranked choice voting or something that makes that puts an end to this period of you're on this side or on that side, you have to hate the other guy.
1: Because I think that would be the case. I think there clearly is an appetite for that.
0: Yep.
1: If not for, and I say as someone who I like the two-party system. So some people would say what I'm about to say with glee, and an agenda, and I'm not. But I'm saying this as a plain fact. State election laws
0: are very
1: support the two-party system. They make it very hard for third parties to emerge. And that's what you can go back in American history in the 19th century. You know, the Republican Party was a new party. You know, it didn't exist before 1856. The Whigs didn't exist until people were mad at Andrew Jackson and thought that he was too much of an authoritarian, so they banded around the Whigs. But before Andrew Jackson, the Democrats didn't exist. And Martin Van Buren created the Democratic Party because he thought a one-party deal where everyone was a nominal Republican, a different brand of Republicans, wasn't healthy for people's choices. So you had other things like the Populist Party and the Greenback Party. You know, those kinds of things churned more readily before we had election laws that really codified more or less two-party system. And whereas you see in European countries where those laws don't exist, in the UK, in France, in Germany, in Israel, you see new parties crop up and things get scrambled. Now, and some people look at that and say, hooray. I look at that saying, I don't know.
0: I have a lot of problems with that, for sure.
1: Destabilizing.
0: Something new is coming, I think. Yeah. All right, let's talk about the Democrats now, because you wrote this piece. The title was "The Democratic Party is Divided, but Not How You Think." Mm-hmm. I have a different point of view, as you can imagine. Mm-hmm. I just think the Democratic Party is diverse and has a lot of different points of view in it. And it's that it's in a two-party system like ours, in big tent parties, that's where you form coalitions and you work out some of these differences. And that's normal operating business in a democracy.
1: I agree with that. And Democrats have been more of a big tent party for a longer time, have shown a pretty good capacity to work out those differences perhaps in a bulky, awkward, you know, unpleasant way, but enough to get things done, you know, to stay on the same team at election time and actually govern effectively when they get there. So I agree with all that. That's why I do think when you do see some of the we saw tensions, more ideological tensions flare up in the main Senate primary, though that's now essentially behind us because Jay Mills dropped out. You're seeing in the Michigan Senate primary. Actually, it's also happening in the Minnesota Senate primary, but it's not getting as much attention because it's not as critical to the outcome of the control of the Senate. But you didn't see it. You didn't see it in North Carolina. You didn't see it in Ohio. You didn't see it in Alaska, where, you know, it was a little bit of tension in Texas. It really wasn't ideological. Right. And it seemed to really be pretty contained and isn't debilitating Tellerico at this point. So I don't think it is widespread. And that's why these things can be overblown. But my article today was looking at this New York Times poll, which tried to drill down into these differences and ask a lot of questions like, should Democrats move left or center in general? Should they move left or center on these specific issues?
0: One of the dumbest questions in the world, because the left, center, right words have lost so much meaning.
1: Yeah, and they mean different things to different people. So as I said, you don't overinterpret it. But it was interesting that you didn't see consistency issue by issue, left and center. And you also saw at the same time where people said more broadly, yeah, the party, you'd have, you know, plurality or slight majority say we should move more to the center in general. But we also saw about the same number of people saying I'm favorable to socialism. So these things don't easily connect. But seeing the divergence on the issue-by-issue basis, and sometimes like a three-way split in terms of, you know, should we go move left or center or stay in place with economics, for example, you see kind of a three-way split on that. Right. So I think it speaks to your fundamental point. There's diversity of thought. It's not cleanly grouped into hard camps. I'm in the socialist camp, and I'm in the moderate camp, and we hate each other. We fight it out. Obviously, there are individual activists who think that way, but I think on the rank and file level, it's really not so much like that. But I do think we don't have a very firmly agreed upon set of specific policies. I think we have a general thrust in the party. We do want to use government to help with affordability, cost of living, retirement security, college education, healthcare, environment, although climate definitely is getting downplayed lately, which I talked about in the article. There's general agreement about that, but exactly what those policies are, that's fuzzier right now. And they really don't need to have a platform to win these elections, but they're going to have to sort of hash these things out, assumingly once they start gaining power.
0: So right now, they're running for in districts, running for congressional districts. They're running in states. They're running for mayors. They're running for governors. And the thing that I have loved about the crop of Democrats is that they love the people they want to represent. And it turns out in this big, diverse country, the people in New York are different, have different needs and different political tolerances than the people in Missouri, mm-hmm. right? So you would expect candidates to focus where they are, to focus on the people in their districts and talk about these issues differently. And that's and they're doing it in a way that's winning because they care about the people in those districts. When you run for president, and this is not now, it's a couple of years off, then you're going to have candidates trying to say, here's the policy for the nation. And that's when Democrats will decide what's in the basket that we want to take forward.
1: Yeah, and that's going to be, as it has been in past presidential primaries, a tense process because...
0: Yes, we'll fight it out.
1: Right.
0: Absolutely.
1: And I tend to think that is where they fight out mainly. They tend to fight it out in presidential primaries.
0: Right.
1: More so than on a house-to-house Senate race
0: that's
1: basis.
0: Right. Do not go home.
1: Yeah.
0: You know, when Bernie Sanders wasn't the nominee of the Democratic Party, by the way, Bernie Sanders not a Democrat, when he wasn't the nominee of the Democratic Party, y'all went home. You went home. And look what it gave us.
1: And I think
0: we're mad about Gaza. You went home. And look what it gave us.
1: Right. I mean, it's hard to know exactly the numbers here, but it seems like I think probably most people that voted for Bernie didn't go home. but perhaps enough did.
0: Didn't tell you.
1: In the key states to make a difference. And maybe there are elements of that, you know, where people are upset about the Middle East in 2024.

0: But it looks like we're heading into Democrats should win the House.
1: Even with the gerrymandering.
0: Even with the gerrymandering, I mean, gerrymandering does make it a little less certain. I mean, so I wrote about this recently, too. So, you know, you look at the Cook Political Report, that these are professional handicappers, and they do the ratings. They'll say this is a likely Democrat, a lean Democrat, a toss-up, a lean Republican, a likely Republican on a House-by-House and Senate-by-Senate basis. You know, they had Democratic seats from, like, lean, likely, solid at 217 before the recent Supreme Court of Virginia rulings. And then after that, that got ratcheted down to 207. So Democrats lost 10, not locks, but lean to likelies. They lost 10 of those. And so like if you're 217, you're one away from 218, which is the majority. And in a wave year, you should net more than one out of the toss-up column. Right. So you're basically there. Now you're 207, a little less certain. But right now there are 18 races considered toss-up. And Democrats polling with a plus 7 margin on average in the generic ballot test. Mm-hmm. Those polls are not necessarily right on the nose, but they're not usually wildly off, historically speaking. Right. And again, we have other data, as I mentioned.
1: Yeah, we're overplaying enthusiasm. We're voting in bigger numbers. Right.
0: So all these, like the congressional generic ballot number tracks with the special election numbers and with the Senate polling numbers we found. You know, so when you're seeing Democrats competitive in Alaska, Iowa, Texas, holding on to Georgia in striking distance in Ohio, like all these numbers fit with each other.
1: Right.
0: So I think there's an anomaly in Michigan, which I'm happy to talk about. But generally speaking, these all fit with each other. So Democrats should be gaining the majority of the toss-ups. If they're holding on to a plus 7, they would probably get, I think, 2/3 of those toss-ups. That's 12 out of 18. And so if you have 207. Otherwise, you're adding on 12, you're a 219.
1: Right.
0: You're just barely there. You might say, well, that's not very comforting, just being barely there. If this is a wave year, it should be a heck of a lot more than that. And it may be that the gerrymandering that's out there, and plus the natural ideological sorting and polarization that we've been doing to ourselves, is going to limit the number of pickup opportunities. But and also in a wave year, the number of races considered toss-ups today will probably grow by October.
1: Yep.
0: And so we might see more seats being put in play.
1: Yeah, and that growing is going to be on their turf.
0: Yeah, yeah, correct. Yeah.
1: We are so close to out of time. I just want to get your quick reaction to how completely crazy is it that Donald Trump's idea with Bibi Netanyahu's help was to go to war to Iran to find Mahmoud Ahmadinejad and make him the guy in charge. That's what we went to war for? Oh, my God.
0: There's so many crazy things on a daily basis. Your circuit's overloaded, so it's hard to process them all. And I do wonder if we haven't given this as much attention as we should, because how crazy. Ahmadinejad, during the Bush and Obama years, was the face of Iran's nuclear program. Right. He's the one that said, we need to wipe Israel off the face of the map.
1: Right.
0: He was the one that Netanyahu used to say, you should be scared out of your mind and go to extreme lengths, because this is what you can't negotiate with these people. He was the person used to make that argument.
1: Right.
0: Now, and I understand that he had a falling out with the current Iranian regime, and maybe that the Israelis thought he was ready to flip or something.
1: Until they almost killed him. Right.
0: Right. I mean, apparently they're going to free him with a missile strike, because he was under house arrest. They're going to free with a missile strike, and he's going to run free and take over the country. But they almost killed him in the strike. And apparently, according to the New York Times, is like,
1: he wasn't amused by that.
0: Maybe this is a great plan. Maybe you guys don't know what you're doing. I mean, there's just a very Keystone Cops nature to all of this insanity that is unsettling. And I would like to believe that the pendulum is going to swing from insanity to sanity in a couple of years. I mean, if we were all thinking clearly, we would say having a zero-sum view of the Middle East with a militaristic bent is guaranteeing mutual destruction. We were much better off when we had a two-state peace process for Israel and Palestine and a attempt to diplomatically resolve the Iranian nuclear program situation.
1: Yep.
0: And we really should be getting back to that. I worry that we're going to swing from one degree of insanity to another because social media, AI propaganda, polarization, decentralization is elevating extreme voices. Yeah. And I mean, if you're looking,
1: we don't go there, but I'm certainly going to try to walk away from this insanity.
0: Oh, absolutely.
1: On the hope that something better's coming. That's got to be the end of our time. We run out of time so quickly. Thank you as always, Bill. And for those of you listening, you can find him online, on social media, and at the fabulous Washington Monthly.
0: Thank you so much.
1: Thanks, Bill.
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5: NBC News Radio, I'm Rob Martier. Israel Defense Forces says it identified missiles launched from Iran toward Israel. The IDF said it was activating its defensive systems to intercept the threat. Sirens were also sounded across areas of the country following the identification. This comes after the IDF carried out strikes on targets in southern Beirut, Lebanon. President Trump storms out of an NBC Meet the Press interview in Wisconsin today when he became irritated at the questions. Sarah Lee Kessler reports.
6: Moderator Kristen Welker grilled Trump about his controversial anti-weaponization fund plan that doesn't seem to be going anywhere.
7: If it was up to me, I'd pay them the kind of money that they deserve.
6: The president already on the defensive when Welker asked him about his claims of election fraud in the California primary, in which no winner has emerged yet.
7: You know that these elections are rigged.
6: When Welker pressed him for evidence, Trump ended the interview abruptly.
7: The one-sided crooked networks. Right, let's call it quits because I've had enough.
6: I'm Sarah Lee Kessler.
5: Los Angeles Mayor Karen Bass and fellow Democrat Nithya Raman are on track to compete in a November runoff for leadership of the city. Bass has faced a tough challenge from Raman, a council member for L.A.'s District 4, following criticism of Bass's first term in office. The pair defeated Republican reality TV star Spencer Pratt, among others. Millions across the northern plains are under threat of severe weather today. A level 3 out of 5 severe storm threat is in effect for parts of Wyoming, Montana, and the Dakotas. Large hail and damaging winds up to 75 miles per hour could be possible across the region. Denny Hamlin is celebrating back-to-back NASCAR Cup victories after winning the Firekeepers Casino 400 from Michigan International Speedway. The field heads to the Poconos next Sunday. Rob Martier, NBC News Radio.
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18: All right, Homer, you can have the dental plan on one condition. 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
21: Coming to you from the basement of the basement of WCPT 820 in Chicago, this is the Sports Cubicle, where the inmates run the asylum, and our boss, well, he's yelling tomorrow morning because we are working overtime. It is playoff season in the NBA and the NHL, and the marvelous one and the Paulacious one. They'll be covering that one for us. And we're also beginning a preview of the World Cup. And the Bears had a lot of things happen this week. Some good, some bad. And right now, we got to say goodbye to a legend in the Chicago sports world. So, Mercado, take it away.
22: 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I'm your host, Mike Mercado, and this comes to us from the Chicago Bulls, as the sad passing of three-time NBA champion with the Chicago Bulls and beloved announcer Stacey King has passed away at the age of 59 from the Chicago Bulls. We are devastated by the passing of three-time NBA champion and beloved broadcaster Stacey King. Jerry Reinsdorf on the passing of Stacey King. Stacey King was a cherished member of the Bulls family and one of the truly unique personalities in our organization's history. His connections to Chicago, the Bulls, and our fans span more than three decades, first as a player and later as an unmistakable voice that helped bring Bulls basketball into the homes of generations of fans. We'll miss him deeply and remember the joy, energy, humor, candor, and passion he brought to our organization, our broadcasts, and our fans every day. Our thoughts are with his family and loved ones. Michael Reinsdorf, this is Michael Reinsdorf on the passing of Stacey King. Stacey loved being a Bull. You could feel it in everything he did, the way he played, the way he called games, and the way he connected with our fans. He had a unique gift for bringing people together and making every game feel personal. Whether it was through a broadcast, a conversation, or a photo with a fan, Stacey made people feel seen and valued. We're more fortunate to know him not only as a player and broadcaster, but as a friend. Stacey genuinely cared about people, and he made our organization better. We'll miss him dearly, and his impact, memory, and legacy will remain a part of the Chicago Bulls forever. And the outpouring of love from media members, journalists, athletes, former Bulls, Chicago famous celebrities and personalities, all showing their admiration, love, and heartbreak for the passing of Stacey King at 59 years old. Unofficially, this comes to us from David Kaplan, who in his tweet writes, absolutely devastated to hear that Stacey King has passed away at the age of 59 after a fall at his home. He made watching the Bulls, no matter good season or bad, so much fun. God bless you, my friend. Rest in peace. And there have not been many more details after that. And quite honestly, I don't know if any of us want to know any more of the details of the matter. I would just say this. It's heartbreaking because I think about years in high school and college and growing up with family and friends watching Chicago Bulls basketball, Derrick Rose basketball, good and bad, and the soundtrack being Stacey King. You know, there are so many great broadcasters, so many color people, so many just great personalities in the entertainment, the sports, business world. And to be able to put yourself ahead of everybody else, to be so beloved, to be so admired, to be so entertaining is hard because there are so many great people like that. And Stacey King found a way to shine above everybody else. And it's no joke when people say he was a nice guy. I'm at the United Center a lot. I've seen that man late after games, talking, autographs, pictures with fans, engaging and interacting with them on social media, being a good dude, being a great spokesperson. It's a sad day in Chicago sports. There are no other words to put other than thank you for the memories. We are deeply saddened. Our condolences to his entire family, and may Stacey King rest in peace.
14: This is Dan Marver for the Sports Cubicle. It's looking very good for the New York Knicks in the NBA Finals as they won game two over the San Antonio Spurs 105-104 to take a 2-0 lead. They won both road games in San Antonio. They've now won 13 in a row. So everything is pointing towards the New York Knicks NBA championship. The Red Hot Knicks are going home 2 wins away from the NBA championship. Jalen Brunson had a go-ahead free throw with 9.5 seconds left after a turnover by Victor Wembanyama moments earlier. When Wembanyama missed a jumper at the end of New York's 105-104 win over San Antonio Spurs on Friday night for a 2-0 lead in the NBA Finals. Karl Anthony Towns had 21 points and 13 rebounds, while Brunson and Michael Bridges each scored 20 for the Knicks. They've won 13 straight, second longest streak by any team in NBA playoff history. The Knicks are now just the third team to win the first two games of the finals on the road, joining Michael Jordan and the 1993 Bulls and Hakeem Olajuwon and the 1995 Rockets. Both of those teams won championships, the Bulls needing 6 games to oust the Phoenix Suns, the Rockets going home after winning those first two games in Orlando and sweeping the Magic. The Knicks, seeking their first championship since 1973, are in position to join them. On Monday, the ticket prices in New York for the worst seats were approaching $9,000 apiece, with Knicks fans evidently willing to pay top dollar just to be in the building as the team nears what would be its first championship in 53 years. You know, the Spurs were down 14 midway through the fourth and came all the way back, scoring the next 14 points to tie the game. Wembanyama's 3-point play with 57 seconds left gave the Spurs their first lead in nearly 2 full quarters, putting San Antonio up 104-102. But the Knicks got the last 3, Brunson, the hero of game 1 for the Knicks, getting them all. Brunson scored in the next possession, just his 7th basket and 24 shots in the night, and the game was tied. Wembanyama missed the long jumper. OG Anunoby got the rebound for the New York with 13 seconds left, and the Knicks called time, and the stage was set. The Spurs got a stop, but Wembanyama threw the ball away. Brunson got fouled. The Knicks had the lead back, and before long, Spurs fans were filing out of the arena, possibly for the final time this season. His Spurs called time with 7.5 seconds remaining. Fox took the inbound pass, set up Wembanyama for a jumper that would have won it. Shot bounced off the rim, and it was over. They got their stop. Next stop, New York, where the hottest team in the basketball knows an NBA title is just 2 wins away. Again, this is Dan Marver for the Sports Cubicle, and I'll remind you that Game 3 is Monday in New York. Game 4, Wednesday in New York, and if it goes 5, it will be Saturday the 13th in San Antonio. Again, NBA Finals 2-0. Knicks looks pretty good for them winning both games on the road. Nobody has ever come back from that kind of deficit after losing 2 games down the road.
19: On the Sports Cubicle, we want to stay on top of both the NBA and the NHL Finals that are going on right now. In the NHL Stanley Cup Finals, Saturday night, Game 3 of this exciting series. Coming into the series was tied at 1 apiece, and the Vegas Golden Knights were able to come off with the victory after blowing a 4-0 lead in the third period. Carolina getting 3 goals within 40 seconds of each other to make it an exciting 4-3 game. They get a late one to take it to overtime, only to see the game end on a freak ricochet that was off their goaltender's skate. It led to the victory 5-4 for Vegas, but let's back up the series. Let's start with game one last week. It was the Golden Knights at the Carolina Hurricanes. Same score as the one we had last night, 5-4, but it was a 2-0 lead after Nikolaj Ehlers getting the two quick goals for Carolina in the first period. They got Shea Theodore to tie it up after that. Then they get goals from Barbashev and Carlson in the second period to take the lead. Jordan Staal ties it for the Hurricanes, and then Vegas getting the last one with a little more than 3 minutes left to get the lead after the teams traded goals earlier in the third period. That's how we got to game one. The game after that, another one where a come from behind victory for a team. It was this time, it was the host Carolina Hurricanes that were trailing 2-0 going into the third period. Vegas able to get another goal, but it was the three goals right off the bat to start the period within the first few minutes of the period, or actually, no, it was middle of the period with Stankoven, Jankowski, and Staal all scoring their goals. Staal's power play goal able to give Carolina the lead, but it was just late in the period that Mark Stone was able to get his backhand shot that tied things up. It heads to overtime, and that's where we saw Seth Jarvis about 4 minutes in, able to get the power play goal. That gives us a tied series, and I told you what happened last night. So now it brings us to a game four on Tuesday. Game five is going to be on Thursday. We know those games are going to be scheduled. That's going to be 8:00 Eastern, 7:00 Central. Check your local listings. Should it go to a game six or seven, you're looking at next Sunday for game six, as well as game seven on Wednesday, June 17th. We will be sure to note who is going to win the series or cover this if it keeps going through the week here. But gosh, the Vegas Golden Knights have really willed their way into that series lead at this point, but it's been exciting so far. I think they said last night going into the overtime that already for the first three games of a Stanley Cup, it's the most goals scored in over 45 years or so. It's been quite some time since we've seen something like this. It's been very exciting. Can't wait to see how this all plays out. Found another story here, and I'm willing to bet that this happens a little bit more than we would like to think. And that's, I think, just based on how the seasons kind of are. So where I'm going with this is both teams are experiencing a baby boom right now. You have five different players on the Vegas Golden Knights becoming fathers, whether or not they were before, but with newborns all in this run here. And you have three on the Carolina Hurricanes. And I'm wondering if just the timing of the seasons, you know, all these guys going off to their respective NHL training camps and conceiving, and now here we are in June and they're all fathers. I guess none of them expected, you know, planning it that, hey, maybe I'm going to be busy when early June rolls around. So just thought that was something of note, something kind of funny. Another, you know, as if this series needed yet another storyline, but how exciting has this series been so far? Can't wait to see how it ends up. You know, it's been interesting, you know, looking at the injury report, you know, what's going to happen to, Braden McNabb, who did come back after a scary hit in game two. He's back in game three, but what's going to happen to William Carrier, who missed the last couple of periods in last night's game? So it's going to be, you know, some of the storylines that go on from here on out, but we will be sure to cover it for you right here on the Sports Cubicle.
0: History was made, everybody. The first time ever a Chicago Bears player has been on the cover of Madden, as Iceman Caleb Williams will be gracing the Madden 27 cover and the deluxe edition. The cover will be paying homage to Jordan. It's got the city skyline. It's got Caleb with that amazing throw against the Packers. I know it's radio, so you can't see, but just that pick shot of Jordan in the city that many people in Chicago know that's famous. That's it. And then the deluxe edition, that's probably going to be like $200, has him doing the famous Iceman pose that we all know about. Now, this is a big deal when you think about this, because Chicago Bears quarterbacks have been talked about a lot. We've talked about this on the show, how Justin Fields is a guy who's talked about a lot. He didn't get the Madden cover. And Caleb Williams is getting the cover of Madden. He's been talked about constantly, even before he snapped a ball for the Bears, how his rookie season was not so great, and how last year this team was so impressive and fun to watch again, and it was nice to see that. And I do worry about the man curse, which I'm going to get into in a little bit. But right now, a lot of people are like, what the hell does, why is Caleb Williams doing this? Caleb Williams doesn't deserve this. And I'm a little bit in that 50-50 on their whole thing. It's like he took a team that was not so great last year, and with a new head coach, new schemes, was able to just get this team to have hope. People legit thought they might make.

make it to the Super Bowl, not just in Chicago. But now if you say, oh, I thought the Bears were Super Bowl favorites for next year, you get laughed at. And a lot of people are like laughing at Caleb Williams, but I mean, he is a player people like. Win or lose, he is entertaining to watch right now. And I think that is really more what Madden's going there. It's like, whether you love Caleb Williams or hate Caleb Williams, whether you want to make fun of him for painting his nails or having a pink phone case, because apparently that justifies what you are as a football quarterback, NFL quarterback. The man is on there. He is talked about. Now, a thing that drives me a little crazy is they gave him a 90 rating. And that just feels criminal to me. His rating in Madden 27 as the cover athlete is 90, which baffles me because I thought Peyton Hillis, when he was on the cover, was the lowest, but he had 91, so he's one higher than Caleb Williams here. But right now, there is only one player who was a Madden cover athlete whose overall was lower than Caleb Williams, and that was Vince Young when he was on the cover of Madden 2008. With a record of 87. And then second, he ties with Michael Vick in 2004. And I'm just going to say it. Michael Vick in 2004 as a 90 overall in Madden, that's criminal. That is effing criminal. And this brings me to my next one, the Madden curse. Oh, I've been getting laughed at so hard on social media. Like, oh, the Madden curse, it doesn't work. Oh, it's not real. Oh, the Madden curse, it doesn't affect quarterbacks. Guys, come on. Let's just go down the list, shall we? Madden 2001, Eddie George. He had a career high number of fumbles. Madden 2002, Dante Culpepper. Had a 4-7 record and then had a knee injury that ended his entire season. Madden 2003, Marshall Faulk. He had how many ankle injuries that year? Madden 2004, Michael Vick broke his fibia in the preseason and missed the first 11 games. Madden 2005, Ray Lewis, for getting into defensive. And it wasn't terrible, but he didn't have a single interception, and his team was bounced in the wildcard round. Madden 2006, Donovan McNabb missed 7 games with a sports hernia. Madden 2007, Sean Alexander broke his foot. Madden 2008, Vince Young, the lowest rated ever. He had a quad injury, had 17 interceptions and 9 touchdowns, and he lost his starting job that year. Madden 2009, Brett Favre, the man who was supposed to break the Madden curse. And that's why I cannot stand Brett Favre even more. Yes, he was traded to the Jets after retiring and unretiring. He had a NFL high, he had a career high 22 interceptions and missed the playoffs. Madden 2010, Troy Polamalu and Larry Fitzgerald. You can't have a Madden curse if there's two of you, but one of you can is Polamalu tore his MLC in week one. Madden 2011, Drew Brees, career high 22 interceptions and lost in the wild card to the Seattle Seahawks. Who are 7-9. Madden 12, Peyton Hillis. He had several injuries. Apparently he had strep throat. I'm looking into this. And he barely had 1,000 rushing yards for the rest of his career combined along contract reads. Madden 13, Calvin Johnson. Yes, he had a career record. John Madden said he broke the curse, but the Lions finished 4-12. Take your pick, record break or make the playoffs. Madden 25, which was Madden 2014, Adrian Peterson and Barry Sanders. And Peterson missed 2 games and had a career low yards per carry. Barry Sanders didn't play that year, so he couldn't do it. Madden 15, Richard Sherman suffered an elbow injury in the NFC Championship game. Madden 16, Odell Beckham Jr., suspended for 1 game following a helmet-to-helmet hit. Madden 17, Rob Gronkowski, hamstring injury, and a season-ended herniated disc that he needed back surgery on. Madden 18, Tom Brady, he had a minor hand injury in the playoffs and lost the Super Bowl. Madden 19, Antonio Brown, we all know about that. That man had quite the chaotic year as he had several mental breakdowns, I guess we can call that. Madden 20, Patrick Mahomes suffered a dislocated kneecap in week 7. And yes, he did win the Super Bowl, so I guess we can say that's the first man on the cover to win the Super Bowl. Madden 21, Lamar Jackson.

0: out in the divisional round. Madden 25 in 2025, not to be confused with Madden 25, came out in 2014. It was for the Madden 25th anniversary. It was kind of silly. But it was Christian McCaffrey. He had just 4 games in the regular season due to a calf and Achilles injury. And here we are on Madden 26 with Caleb Williams. Will the Madden curse affect him? I don't know. Or maybe the Madden curse is the Bears moving to Indiana. Paul, where are we at on that?
1: I'd say that the Chicago Bears stadium debacle took an interesting turn this week, but I kind of expected that this was going to happen after the legislative session. For those of you that have been following the Sports Cubicle on a week-to-week basis, you know I've been updating the Bears stadium situation. And while in the past weeks I've been saying that I think Hammond is the favorite, I was only saying it was by a hair. My power rankings in the previous weeks were split 50-50 with a hair. So like a 50.1 to a 49.9 in favor of Hammond over Arlington Heights, contingent upon the legislative session in which the Illinois General Assembly was unable to come up with a solution for the Bears to move to Arlington Heights. Now, does that mean that Hammond is going to be the site? Well, the Bears released an interesting statement this week that doesn't necessarily confirm it, but a lot of people seem to think that. Here's the statement. Yesterday, this was on Friday, by the way, so Thursday. Yesterday, the Chicago Bears Board of Directors met and voted to advance our stadium development project in Hammond, Indiana, with the exact site to be selected. We believe a world-class stadium project in Hammond will transform the region connecting northwest Indiana to the south side of Chicago, through the loop and across neighborhoods and suburbs stretching north of the city. It will bring Chicagoland together and deliver new opportunities to residents and businesses. And the statement was released by both Kevin Warren, the CEO of the Bears, and George McCaskey, who represents the McCaskey family, is like the team representative owner. But interestingly enough, you had Representative Cam Buckner, if you remember the rep from Chicago, the lead House negotiator that was working on the pilot program, the mega projects bill that ultimately failed and didn't pass the Senate. Buckner was saying that he said Warren called him and finished the conversation by committing to continue discussions around their pursuit of a new stadium in Illinois. And he said that the statement on Friday is actually less definitive than the one earlier this year. And he's saying it's not a criticism. It's simply an acknowledgement that the Bears' own language leaves additional flexibility and does not represent a final decision. And I'm glad that Buckner is coming out and saying it like that, because when I saw that, the thing that I thought was interesting in that statement was the part where, you know, that McCaskey and Warren say they voted to advance it and that, you know, they would pick the site, you know, the exact site to be selected. And to me, I think that they're actually going to come up with some sort of artist rendering, you know, some sort of, you know, preliminary blueprints, the type of things that I think we already kind of have in Arlington Heights, or at least what the Arlington Heights project would look like. I'm assuming that the Bears would commit to what the artist renderings that have already been released and that the firm that they've hired to design it have come up with. I know that they're still, you know, they got to kind of dot the I's, come up with the exact plan before they move forward. But to me, it just seems like all they're doing is getting Hammond ready to catch up to what Arlington Heights has already. And so it doesn't seem like a commitment to me. And I know a lot of people are thinking that way. But I think if we've learned anything from the Chicago Bears and Kevin Warren with these week-to-week messages that they're giving us, is that they're not exactly being truthful. They're clearly trying to use one against the other for a bargaining chip. And while they've already committed to Arlington Heights, here they are saying that they're committing to Hammond. So I think unless, you know, like everyone's saying, if shovels are hitting the ground, then you'll know it's official. And my other thing is, if that property still exists, if the Bears have not decided what they want to do with that real estate in Arlington Heights, where the former Arlington Park Racecourse used to be, then I think that they're still in on Arlington Heights. Now, my power rankings have actually changed, okay? I still think Hammond is the favorite, but I think Hammond is a 42% favorite. I think Arlington Heights is a 38% favorite. I think anywhere else that's not on this list is a 15% favorite. And if you're doing your math correctly, that leaves a 5% for Chicago. Why is Chicago lower than anywhere else? Because I think if anything, after the

0: legislative session after the fact that they're saying that they're committing to Hammond, but not totally putting all of their feet in the water yet. It seems like anything could happen. Meanwhile, you have Brandon Johnson, you know, stating that, you know, that there's been ongoing conversations between between the whole thing. You know, he's trying to have the team stay on the lakefront, try and work something out on that, saying downtown Chicago is the best place for the stadium. The only thing they got to figure out is ingress and egress, which is true, because, you know, between a lake and a highway is not a great spot to put a stadium, especially when you can't step on the museum campus. So, I mean, it's going to be interesting to see what happens from here, but I wouldn't be surprised if you start seeing other places, not like Iowa, but maybe other places step up and say, you know what, we've got some land, we think we can work out something with you, and hopefully that the local taxing body can work out a deal with the Bears. Now, as for that minutia, you know, are the Bears able to negotiate with a local taxing body? I don't know if legally they're allowed to do that in Illinois. We need some further research on that one, but it is such a mess. Hammond still looks like the best option, but I still think that there is a long way to go on this before we can officially crown the Bears moving across state lines. But we will stay on top of it as we do week to week right here on the Sports Cubicle.
1: It's the Democracy Stupid with Edwin Eisendrath.
2: 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Trump's golden ballroom is the architectural repudiation of those egalitarian ideals.
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0: World Cup is just 3 days away, and how exciting it is going to be. The United States is hosting it along with Mexico and Canada. We've been talking about some of the stories, the political stories surrounding it, leading up to as the months have gone by here on the Sports Cubicle. But it's hard to believe that this is the week. By the time that we talk to you next week, we will be a few games in. We'll know how the United States has done. When we'll know if there's going to be workers at the first game that the United States is playing against Paraguay later on in the week. If you didn't hear, I guess I'll go into this one first. If you didn't hear earlier this week, the stadium workers at SoFi Stadium in Los Angeles voted to authorize a strike. It doesn't mean that they necessarily will go on strike, but it does mean that the 2,000 bartenders, servers, cooks, dishwashers at SoFi Stadium could walk off the job if, you know, since the contract talks have stalled with the stadium's food service provider. The union member, Yolanda Fierro, said that if unless a deal is reached for the workers, that they could go on strike for the first match, which is going to be on June 12th. So that's Friday at night for the United States against Paraguay. They're concerned about their pay, their security as well, because there is the looming presence of the Immigration Customs Enforcement, ICE, as they are also known. And what she what they were going on to say, though, including Kurt Peterson, the co-president of Unite Here Local 11, was saying what good is the World Cup for Los Angeles when workers don't earn enough to pay the rent and must choose between showing up and being kidnapped by ICE? If we're forced to strike, those $100,000 FIFA suites will have nothing but bottled water and Doritos. Legends Global, which handles the hospitality at SoFi, said the company has a longstanding relationship with the union, is committed to reaching an agreement through contract negotiations. They released in a statement on Wednesday, "We look forward to delivering an outstanding hospitality experience for fans at the FIFA World Cup matches at SoFi Stadium." But Kurt Peterson said the contract talks have been moving at a glacial pace. He said Legends has agreed to minimal wage increases for cooks and dishwashers, washers and freezes for some suite attendants and bartenders, even as World Cup is expected to reel in an ample revenue. The union's asking Legends for protections from subcontracting and potential federal immigration raids. Cesar Zamora, a bartender at the stadium, said he's a lifelong soccer fan, is heartbroken to see his employer not making the needed changes before this major event. He says the World Cup will generate enormous profits, but we're still fighting for basic respect and security. We deserve better, and if that means going on strike, I'm ready. Community groups in other host cities, including Atlanta and Miami, have called for a halt on U.S. immigration. The World Cup is expected to draw a lot of people in these three countries over the next few days. So we're going to be keeping an eye on that going forward. But looking at some of the games, you know, we said the United States playing Paraguay on Saturday. It's going to all start off on Thursday with Mexico hosting South Africa. That should be a good one there. And then later at the night, their Group A counterparts, South Korea and Czechia, will be facing off. But just to finish off the groups, Group B is Canada, Bosnia and Herzegovina, Qatar, Switzerland. Group C, Brazil, Morocco, Haiti, Scotland. That should be an interesting group there. Brazil and Morocco could be a really intense matchup when the two of them face each other. The United States is in Group D alongside Paraguay, Australia, and Turkey. Group E has Germany, Curacao, Ivory Coast, Ecuador. Group F is Netherlands, Japan, Sweden, Tunisia. Group G is Belgium, Egypt, Iran, and New Zealand. Group H is Spain, Cape Verde, Saudi Arabia, and Uruguay. Another intense group. Even though it's Cape Verde's first time competing in this event, the fact that Spain, Saudi Arabia, and Uruguay all in the same group could be a very tough battle to see who comes out on top of that. Although third place teams do have an ability to get in if they are part of the eight best out of the 12 third place teams in this tournament. But Group I has France, Senegal, Iraq, Norway. Another interesting group there, as Norway with Erling Haaland leading the charge there, one of the top scorers in the world. Senegal, who controversially had their Continental African Federation Cup taken from them when they beat Morocco in a controversial match earlier this year. France, of course, the runner-up from 2022, the winner in 2018, a big-time favorite in this one. Defending champion Argentina is in Group J alongside Algeria, Austria, and Jordan. Group K has Portugal, the Democratic Republic of Congo, Uzbekistan, and Colombia. And Group L, England, Croatia, Ghana, and Panama. Should be great. some of those matchups that I personally want to watch, in these groups, group A, I guess Mexico, South Korea could be an interesting one. Group B, I would say the big one coming out of that one has got to be Canada versus Switzerland. Group C, Brazil, Morocco, like I said. Group D, I guess United States and Australia. Group E, I would say Germany versus Ecuador. Group F, I would say Netherlands versus Japan is probably going to be the big one. Group G, I think that Belgium versus maybe Egypt, could be an interesting one. Spain versus Uruguay in Group H, France versus Senegal in Group I. I guess Argentina versus Austria in Group J, Portugal, Colombia, Group K, and England versus Croatia, Group L are my personal favorite matches that I think are going to be fun to watch in the group stage play. So 32 teams will make it into the knockout round. There's a new round of 32 this year. The winners of that obviously get to the round of 16. Then, of course, quarterfinal, semifinal, and crowning a winner in the middle of July. It's going to be a little bit longer of a tournament. Like I said, 48 teams up from 32. So it's an increased amount of teams, an increased amount of rounds. We do know that Lionel Messi is going to be playing in the tournament. At least he deems himself healthy enough to be involved and was called up, of course, by Argentina. So he will get to defend his team's trophy. And if as far as, odds to win the whole thing, the favorite is Spain. But France is right up there with them, of course, to make the finals. You got kind of an even shot there. Spain, France, England. There's an outside shot of Argentina, Brazil, and Portugal in there. After that, the odds just start increasing from there. In order of, according to the odds that I am seeing on DraftKings, it's got Spain, France, England, Portugal, Argentina, Brazil, Germany, Netherlands in that order for who's going to win this tournament. And then as far as qualifying from the group, bet at your own risk, but there could be some interesting, plays there, depending on how you want to do this. Maybe a sneaky bet could be Japan over Netherlands. Maybe another one could be maybe if you can get good value on Colombia, maybe. And if you were to do that, that could be a good one. 40-1 odds to win the whole thing. I don't think that, but, not as good as I thought. -1,000 to get out of Group K. So I don't know. So bet at your own risk. I mean, it's always kind of a crapshoot. Maybe Senegal could be your best bet to qualify from the group, but that's still a -230. So, however you want to do this, but if you want my personal opinion on who I think is going to win it, I think France is the best. You still got Kylian Mbappe. You've got Dembele, who won the Ballon d'Or last year. You've got Doué, who had a strong season this year with PSG. You've got the fact that some of those guys play for PSG, and they've been the European Champions League winners the last 2 years back-to-back, especially, beating Arsenal in a tough one earlier, just a few weeks ago. So, whatever you do, gamble responsibly, but enjoy the games most of all. They should be exciting. Various ways that you can watch it. In the United States, you could see it, Fox, over the air, FS1 covering some games, Telemundo covering games, and as well as Peacock having all the games in Spanish, if you have that as well. So enjoy the games, everyone. Starts off this Thursday. Should be exciting, and we'll be sure to cover it for you right here on the Sports Cubicle.
15: 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I'm your host, Mike Mercado. And this story hit the newswire, and while I think it got a lot of attention, has not really garnered as much, reverence or fervor as I thought it would. And this comes to us from AP News. Serena Williams is coming back to tennis at 44, returning to the sport she dominated for decades. This is by Andrew Demp. Serena Williams is coming back to professional tennis at the age of 44, returning to the sport she dominated for two decades before famously, quote, evolving away from the daily grind of competition. First up for the 23-time Grand Slam singles champion is the doubles tournament at Queen's Club, but Wimbledon and the U.S. Open could be next. Quote, it seems like she's trying to work her way up maybe to the U.S. Open, and those fans would be ready to see her back on a singles court there, former number one Lindsay Davenport said at the French Open after the WTA Tour announced Monday that Williams has accepted a wildcard invitation to play doubles at next week's grass court tournament in London. Williams won 7 Wimbledon titles and 6 at the U.S. Open before stepping away from the game in 2022. In doubles, she won 6 titles at Wimbledon and 2 at the U.S. Open, all with her older sister, Venus Williams. Quote, she's a legend and it's inspiring to see, top-ranked Anna Sablanka said, I'm excited to see her play and probably face her. It's very good news for tennis. Read the rest of the article over at apnews.com. Serena Williams coming back to tennis at 44, returning to the sport she dominated for decades. And this is just my opinion on the whole thing. Let's start with, should she do this? Absolutely. We just saw Ronda Rousey, and I'm not going to compare the two, but we just saw Ronda Rousey. We've seen with LeBron James' final seasons coming to an end in his, you know, legendary career, there's no other way to put it, that if you feel good and if you feel like you can do it, do it. There's a reason why Serena Williams is not just one of the greatest tennis players, men or women, to ever play the game. She's one of the greatest athletes to ever do it. So if she believes that at 44, she could come back and she could feel comfortable against the competition that's out there right now and be competitive, none of us should be questioning that. We can find it interesting. We can have the good old fashioned sports debate of how many 44 year olds can do this. You know, but if they're the Tom Brady's, if they're the LeBron James, if they're the Tiger Woods, Serena Williams is one of those people. So we shouldn't be questioning her wanting to return. And then the second question is, how competitive can she be? How competitive can she be? And my take on it is she would not be doing this return. She would not be coming out of retirement and all the money she can make outside of tennis, all the fandom, publicity, and fame she can attain outside of tennis that she continues to do right now. If she's coming back, it's because she has the hunger, she has the competitiveness, and she believes she can compete with the best in the world right now. So if we live in that reality where she believes in that, and she still has the talent to manifest that, then we might be on the beginning stages of one of the greatest sports stories to make another chapter, and it's already unbelievable book in the story of Serena Williams. So I'm here for it. I'm excited for it. And I want to see how far Serena Williams could really make this return go. They're playing basketball. We're the basketball. Giving it tuned into the sports keep go here on WCPT 820 AM, HeartlandSignal.com, WSBC 1240 AM Chicago, and on YouTube at the Sports Cubicle. I'm your host, Mike Mercado, and this story kind of went beyond sports. It started to really hit the business section of the newspapers, of the social media feeds, and even the social part of the zeitgeist in conversation. And this comes to us from ESPN.com. Steph Curry signs $400 million deal with China's Li-Ning. Golden State Warriors star Steph Curry has signed a 10-year, $400 million endorsement contract with Chinese sports apparel company Li-Ning. Industry sources told ESPN's Shams Charania, ending a drawn-out recruitment process following Curry's departure from Under Armour in November. Curry announced the end of his sneaker free agency Monday with a landmark deal at Li-Ning that expands its Steph Curry venture globally. The agreement will include basketball products, athleisure style wear, the ability for Curry to sign athletes under his brand, and a full golf line. Li-Ning and several other Chinese companies have been identified by the U.S. government and human rights groups as using forced labor to produce their goods. Li-Ning merchandise was banned in the United States in 2022. Representative Chris Smith, a New Jersey Republican who co-chairs the Congressional Executive Commission on China, said Tuesday that he plans to ask the Department of Homeland Security to examine Li Ning imports. Quote, Steph Curry is one of the most talented and watched basketball players in the world, which is exactly why this matters, Smith said in a statement provided to ESPN. The NBA, its players, and sites like Amazon cannot suggest that they stand for social justice at home while chasing checks from companies tied to Chinese Communist Party forced labor economy. And you can read the rest of the article over on ESPN.com. Steph Curry signs $400 million deal with China's Li Ning. Now, so let's just state the obvious, right? Right now in this administration, any Republican specifically, but just most politicians in the history of the history, when it comes to, you know, condemning other people for actions while doing the exact same thing in their own country or taking advantage of other countries' lack of human rights and worker rights is laughable, is asinine, is hypocritical. So let's take that to the side. My big issue with this is the hypocrisy from the individuals themselves. I think Steph Curry is a nice guy. You rarely hear any negative thing about him. And I understand for most people, $400 million is almost unimaginable. And here's the thing, for somebody like Steph Curry, it's not, because he has multiplied that number time in and time out. And I get this is beyond just generational wealth. This is generations where you're signing people to your brand and you have not just a dominance in one certain market in the United States, but an entire global dominance of your brand. But when you also stand for social justice here in the United States, and I'm not saying that that life isn't complicated and there is a lot of nuance. This is where most of us are blinded to certain things. Because if you're wearing Nikes right now, if you're wearing Under Armour right now, if you're wearing any type of brand, you could source it back to lack of labor laws or rights of just humans and how much they're infringed on to get this material, to get this product to the manufacturers, to the stores that then overcharge you. That's what this is. Do you, because it's China, it might be a cheap shoe. But in your heart of heart, do you think this is going to be a cheap shoe to buy? This is still going to be expensive. It's disappointing because there's no need for this. But even if he had signed with Nike, if he had signed with Under Armour, if he had signed with Adidas, Reeboks, you name it, right? Like any, you could source it back. That's what these stories really point out. It's not just that, oh, you're making a deal with China and all the labor and human rights that are infringed over there. But it's not as if it would be hypocritical to not look in the mirror and see where we live, how we handle things. We as consumers, what we are willing to ignore for our comforts. And that is the unfortunate thing of it. That is the reality of it. And that's why I wanted to talk about the story, because you're going to hear a lot of different people, bad faith actors, like we just heard, politicians using this as a goalpost or, you know, as a talking point. And you're going to hear fans one way or the other support and being like, make that bag, screw the man. Why can't he make the money? And other people saying Steph Curry is the monster and never support him, when really it's just, it's the human condition of trying to make it day to day and the comforts of your life. What are you willing to ignore and look the other way on? So is this a situation where are you willing to kind of ignore and look the other way because of the greatness that Steph Curry has shown and displayed in the NBA? Or does this sour your opinion on him? Each person is going to have their own opinion on it. And it's going to vary from how visceral and how angry they may be to how supportive they may be. But it is something that I think as the years go on, from China to the United States to the Saudi government, so on and so forth, what are you willing? What is your line? And that is not for any of us to decide for you. It is for you, for me, for us, the individual, to make that decision. And I think this is just one of many, many, many, many stories that we'll see just like it. So just interesting when this came down the newswire. We keep things rolling here on the Sports Cubicle on WCPT 820 AM, HeartlandSignal.com, WSBC 1240 AM, Chicago, and on YouTube at the Sports Cubicle. I'm your host, Mike Mercado. And while the NBA Finals are heading to New York to be played in Madison Square Garden, where the New York Knicks can potentially win their first NBA championship in over 50 years, some drama in San Antonio has taken place. This comes to us from NBC. News. NBA bans two fans for life after one runs onto the court, attempts selfie with Wemby. This is by the Associated Press. The NBA banned two people for life from its arenas Thursday after one of them was arrested shortly after running onto the court during game one of the NBA Finals and appearing to take a selfie next to San Antonio star Victor Wembanyama. The incident occurred midway through the fourth quarter of Wednesday's game between the Spurs and the New York Knicks. The NBA did not disclose what role the second banned person who did not run onto the court played in the incident. Quote, the individual who entered the court area during game one of the finals was arrested and will be banned for life from all NBA arenas, an NBA spokesman said in a news release. Quote, a second individual also received a lifetime ban for his role in the incident. The fan appeared to enter the court from the sideline opposite the team benches, starting from behind the play and running into San Antonio's offensive end. The person was quickly pulled from the court by two security guards and did not appear the person made any physical contact with Wembanyama or any New York Knicks players. Wembanyama did not appear bothered by the incident either as it happened or afterwards. Quote, I've never been in that situation, Wembanyama said. I did not know how to act. He compared the moment to a game in January 2024 when a bat got into the Spurs arena and flew around the court, stopping a game against Minnesota for a couple minutes. And you can read the rest of the article over at NBCNews.com. NBA bans two fans for life after one runs onto the court, attempts selfie with Wemby. And yeah, this is a little bit different than when the bat is in the, I don't know what the arena is called, but the Alamo Dome in San Antonio. This is something that we've seen streakers and people protest and run onto the court for selfies and on fields and on pitches and you name it, right? Any sporting event, this has happened before. It will continue to happen. And there's a reason why some stadiums in Philadelphia have jails in the stadium itself. The real issue is this, right? I'm a WWE, AEW, New Japan, AAA, CMML. Essentially, I'm a wrestling fan. I love pro wrestling. It is my theater. It is my Broadway. And it is something that we've seen a couple times when fans, quote unquote fans, jump the barricade and go into the ring, go into the ramp, go into the entrance and make contact with these performers. And these performers kind of have carte blanche to do whatever they want to you, because at that point you're in their home. And especially if you watch stuff that happened from the late 90s and anything before that, they would beat the crap out of people. And wrestlers and performers have gotten hurt. Musicians have gotten hurt. Obviously, politicians have gotten hurt. It is a miracle, for the most part, that athletes have not gotten hurt here in the United States. We saw what happened. I think it was right here in Chicago when the two bums, and that's being that's a bad thing for bums, because this is these two, you know, creatures attacked that umpire. It is only a matter of time until something bad happens. And I'm talking devastating, tragic, here in the United States in a big time moment like the NBA Finals. And for the most part, these are just some TikTok kids sometimes, or just people who don't know better. But what happens when it is somebody who has malintent that is going to be malicious? And then all this money that's being spent from the teams, the arenas, the broadcast partners, they can't afford better security. They can't afford to invest in the communities they're in to enforce more overtime for police officers, EMT workers. These are the questions that you should be asking when moments like this happen. Not how stupid a generation is, not how stupid doing this in general is. We know how dumb this kind of action is. It's why aren't we preventing it? And why as a society do we not, you know, throw tomatoes at these people more? Just an interesting conversation, and more than anything, can this end up being much worse one day than it ever has been, at least recently?
0: That's going to do it for the Sports Cubicle. I want to thank everybody for listening today. Thank you to Devin Tingle, Dan Marver, and Mike Mercado. I'm Paul Shabari. This is the Sports Cubicle. 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
12: And a happy Sunday fun day to everybody out there. Scott Duff here and Ellen Miller.
10: Good morning, Scott.
12: Welcome to Out Chicago, LA.
10: Summer is here.
12: And Pride Month is here.
10: And Pride Month, it's all one big thing.
12: Yeah, happy, it's our first show of Pride Month.
10: It is.
12: The official one.
10: Monday was the first, my sister's birthday. Kicks off Pride Month.
12: Wonderful. The first was our friend's and neighbor's anniversary.
10: You know what? It's actually Kathy and my anniversary, too.
12: Another one?
10: That's when we...
12: Wait, stop. Which one is this one?
10: This was the official marriage that we did a year after the Civil Union in Iowa. We don't recognize it, really. We've kind of been passing because it's my nephew and my sister's birthday. And we celebrate July 11th,
12: right.
10: That's when we got Civil Union. But the following year...
12: We got married. I remember that.
10: June 1st, 2012.
12: There's so many things.
10: Yeah, I know. Like, yes.
12: And this is when I got pinned.
10: Yeah, I know.
12: This is when we were going steady. Like I said, you two always know how to celebrate things. It's great. You celebrate them
10: all. Short, enjoy it.
12: It's wonderful.
10: Sandwich.
12: Hey, we've got a jam-packed show today.
10: We
12: got
10: a
12: supersized for a Pride Month. On today's show, we've got Madison alderperson Dina Martinez Rutherford,
7: who
12: made history as the first openly trans woman elected to city council. Now she is in the race for Wisconsin State Assembly. They've got a primary coming up in August. We are delighted to have her back to chat with her to see how everything's going. And our good buddy Mary Morton, president and founder of the Morton Group. She's had a busy week. She's had a really busy week. She's been working with agencies across the city on Help This Primary to raise awareness about the total, all the cuts that are coming to healthcare. So we're very happy to be speaking with her. We're going to talk about her work. We're approaching 25 years of the Morton Group, which I can't even.
7: Oh, wow.
12: She's like,
7: that's an amazing
12: let's go.
7: Team.
12: I know, right? And there's a little something about the, Obama Presidential Center.
7: Yeah, a little something.
12: Very exciting, I know.
7: Right.
12: So we'll be chatting with Mary later on in the show. And the Tony Award winning musical Kinky Boots returns to where it all started, just in time for Pride season. An actor, Omari Collins, who slays as Lola, is going to be on the show. Ooh. And finally, we're going to head way out of Chicago. We're in Chicago. We're going way out of Chicago.
7: Which is a good thing.
12: I know, we're going to Ottawa to celebrate the 5th annual Ottawa Pride Fest. It's coming up on June 13th, and Dylan Comney, founder of Ottawa Pride Fest, will be wrapping things up for us on the show. And of course, we would love to hear from you, so give us a call at 773-763-9278. The number again is 773-763-9278. And if you don't feel like talking to us, you can always text us at that very same number, 773-763-9278. 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By the way, today's show is live on Facebook, and we're reading your comments, so leave your thoughts there.
7: Don't you love when people say, how do I find you? And I'm like, well how much time do you have?
12: We can go here. Yeah.
7: That's the Inclusive Fest. What station is it again? How do you have one of those little things on your counter or somewhere that you can talk to, like Alexa or Google, and you can just ask them.
12: Ask them.
7: You don't even know where to find.
12: Just say play out Chicago.
7: Play out Chicago.
12: There you go.
7: Hey Google, play out Chicago. So, and now everybody's gonna start playing.
12: Look at that. There we go. But do you say hey Google or hey Goo Goo?
7: That's what my mother used to
12: say.
7: Hey,
12: Goo Goo.
7: You're so sweet. Mm-hmm. She used to say, hey, Goo Goo. Hey, I got her one when she was 90, because she could play music. If you want to hear Frank Sinatra, you just say,
12: hey, play this. Frank Sinatra. I know.
7: She enjoyed it.
12: I know,
7: she
12: but did. Listen, mine is now talking back.
7: Really?
12: I'm a little freaked out. I know. We haven't even gotten to. No, there's like my thing.
7: Yeah.
12: Has chimed in the middle of a conversation.
7: Are you kidding?
12: Nope.
7: Without saying the keyword,
12: saying her
7: Google
12: name
7: or
12: whatever, she'll just chime in.
7: Well,
12: and it's like, what? And or we'll be listening to music, and then all of a sudden the volume will go down. And I'm like, are you listening?
7: It sounds like the premise for a horror movie.
12: It totally is the premise of a horror movie. I think that's where we're standing right now with this AI. It's the Matrix, I'm telling you. I'm going to be spending my retirement years as a battery for the robot overlords. That's what's going to happen.
7: At least you have a plan.
12: I know, right? Dream big. Dream big. How are you, Ellen Miller?
7: I'm good. I was telling you before we hit the air, it's Blues Fest weekend, which, Pride Parade Day, Blues Fest weekend, two of my favorite summer weekends of the year. And we've been at it. We've got our friend Marianne visiting from Denver. Our friend Janet went with us yesterday. We were lucky. We had some Billy Branch was honored, and they gave us some nice seats.
12: Oh wow! Oh great!
7: So we could enjoy everything. There were some powerful women playing. A woman named Sakura from Canada. Fantastic.
12: Not Shakira.
7: Not
12: to be
7: Shakira,
12: confused
7: but they're
12: Shakira.
7: Spelled similarly. But
12: Sakura.
7: Sakura. And Ruthie Foster, who's a force to be reckoned with. She's been on the scene for a while. She's from the East Coast. I've gotten to know her over the years on the Blues Cruise, and did a song called Phenomenal Woman that just had the women up and cheering.
12: Yeah.
7: There was lots of political, there was about how we need each other and how we got to keep fighting. And the woman from Canada was probably one of the most vocal ones,
12: Oh, because Canada hates our guts.
7: Yeah. Well, she's even though I'm not your 51st state, but... So, it's empowering. I'd love to see more women on the bill. There's very few women instrumentalists up there. It's just, I know there's a lot more men blues instrumentalists, but you know, I think that they could do a little better job.
12: I know, it's not like there aren't any women.
7: Right, right.
12: You
7: and
12: mean,
7: there's very
12: on.
7: Few. There was a woman playing the pedal steel guitar, an African American woman, and she was so good. She was with, Sakura. She was with her. And I was blown away by her, which I think she was one of the
12: That's
7: few.
12: That's the one where you need like the slider.
7: Yeah, and you hold
12: use
7: it. Yeah.
12: And you use the picks, bottle. But people use like, they'll take the top of a beer bottle and sand it down and use that as their thing.
7: They use different things like that. But you know, to see, and women are so, I can tell you as a female harmonica player, when I get up and play, the young women, the old women, with all ages, something happens to them.
12: It's representation. They see themselves on stage.
7: Yeah, and it shows how infrequently they get to see this mm-hmm. happen. I ended up sitting in with my brother's band at a place called Broken Hearts in the Fulton Market area after Blues Fest on Friday night. He's got a country rock band, and I do a Joe Cocker song with them. Ain't It High Time? We Came. So I don't even know the name of it, but I always play that song with them. And these young women sitting next to me were just like, they work, you know, where can we see you again? I said, well, I'm playing at Reggie's tonight. Actually playing at Reggie's. There is a blues post Blues Fest pro jam at Reggie's on South Michigan. It's going to start around 9:30. I'll be playing there. But I said, you probably have to work Monday morning. They go, oh, we're hairdressers. We can be there.
12: We can do whatever.
7: But anyway, it's still a great festival. It's a free festival. It's the biggest free festival in the country. And people, I have friends from all over the country and all over the world that come in for it every year. And it's just, besides hearing the music, it's just the camaraderie and the community of everybody being together. And the weather.
12: And the weather's amazing.
7: They've predicted rain every single day. So far, so good. Tonight, the Women in the Blues special show this afternoon, and Taj Mahal, who is
12: Taj Mahal.
7: Yeah, he's closing the festival tonight. So,
12: all right,
7: very excited about that. And then, you know, Scott and I and our beloved partners got to see Brokeback Mountain Thursday.
12: Like date night. It was a double date night at Chicago Shakespeare.
7: Sit next to each other, which was fun.
12: We did, and as we were getting near the end of the show, I'm like, I'm a little chilly. Oh no, Ellen must be freezing,
7: Scott,
12: right now.
7: You see me. You know me.
12: I understand.
7: It's the one. I always wear socks, closed-toed shoes, jeans, and a jacket. And I thought I can wear like a shoe with like a little socklet. My knee. No. I needed to have the socks.
12: Oh,
7: I needed to have more than a sweater. And I thought if Scott's getting cold, you know I'm getting cold.
12: I know. That's what I was like, oh, no, this is not good.
7: I mean, can't we make it a temperate 71, 72?
12: It's really hot under those lights.
7: Well, these lights today, I understand, are LED lights, which don't really,
12: really
7: provide
12: hot.
7: a lot of heat.
12: Hot.
7: I don't know. I think it's an excuse, the lights thing, personally. But anyway,
12: right.
7: My favorite, Scott, and I've said this before, is when I'm in a restaurant, when you're sitting in a restaurant, you're just sitting still, and we've all worked in restaurants before, and I say, you know, it's a little chilly in it. Well, we're comfortable. The wait staff, I'm like, okay, but, you know, I'm glad.
12: But I'm paying you.
7: I'm paying you. The over air conditioning of America, because when you go around the world, it is not like that.
12: Oh, yeah, 100%.
7: It is not like that. It's more temperate. But anyway, I can go on and on about how cold I am.
12: I know, you're just always cold.
7: In the theater and
12: poor
7: in restaurants.
12: Lady. Poor lady.
7: I'd like to wear a dress, and I'd like to wear a sleeveless thing in the summer and open-toed shoes, but not in a restaurant that you're not sitting
12: You should bring a little shmata, a little shawl.
7: Oh, I do.
12: A little pashmina.
7: I do. And to the
12: something.
7: Theater.
12: There we are.
7: But anyway,
12: there
7: let's talk about
12: yeah,
7: the show.
12: Yeah, I know. What did you think?
7: I liked it very much. I think the set is phenomenal. The actors are phenomenal. The musicians that were up there, I knew one of them play the harmonica, which was cool. Paul Mertens, he's with Poi Dog, and he used to be with Brian Wilson. You know, it's hard when you've an iconic movie like Brokeback Mountain, you know, to reproduce that on stage is a feat, you know, and there's expectations, you know. But I think they did a very good job of it. I fully enjoyed it. I was, you know, it's a one act show, which is great.
12: Girl, give me a one and done.
7: Where we like,
12: give me
7: been,
12: a one and
7: everything
12: done.
7: Everything we've seen this month is
12: been,
7: been,
12: one,
7: and
12: been
7: done. One
12: and
7: done.
12: And
7: yeah.
12: I am not mad about that.
7: So yeah, you know, the music was, I had to kind of get used to the, you know, there'd be a couple of scenes and then Kat Eggleston, is that how you pronounce her name?
12: I think so, yeah.
7: She's a phenomenal singer. She was playing guitar and then she actually stepped in for a scene towards the end of the play. The musicians were fantastic. I, you know, it was, it was a little odd for me to wrap my brain around because we had just seen something and then they sang about what we had kind of just seen. So it felt a tiny bit redundant to me, but it still all worked and I highly recommend it.
12: Well, there we go. Well, all right.
7: You know, there's no perfect show, but it's a really good show.
12: There is a perfect show.
7: And which was?
12: Covenant, I'm telling you.
7: Oh, Covenant is really Covenant was, you're Covenant's right. Really, that is really,
12: really freaking good.
7: So what did you think?
12: Look, I agree with you. Like, it is really hard. Like, Jerry and I on the way home, we were really trying to wrap our brains around it. Like, it is, the movie might be perhaps one of the most perfect films ever made. I mean, Ang Lee's vision, the sweeping vistas, the time that we get to spend with the silences and, you know, everything. Mm-hmm. Like, for people of a certain age, that film, I believe it came out, what, 2004?
7: Or six?
12: 2006, I think. So 20 years ago, there's a group of folks my, you know, our age that we saw it in the theater. We were, that's when we spoke with Ashley,
7: the
12: playwright, Ashley Robinson, last week. Like, it was just, you're gutted. I thought they did such an incredible job of the realism of it. You know, like, Chicago's known for, you know, that everybody wants to be like Steppenwolf, like that's, or Steppenwolf of the old, or that's like where it's real and it's gritty and intense. And they were, I thought they did a fantastic job of keeping it very, very real. I thought the performances were great across the board. And also shout out to whoever designed the wigs, particularly the facial hair, because when Tom Cox came out with that mustache on, Thomas Cox is like, he's a big looking glass person. So I've like known him for like watched him
7: on
12: stage.
7: Roles.
12: He played three different roles. And his mustache, I'm like, oh my God, he grew out of it. He grew out that mustache. He's going to wear that mustache out into the world. And all of a sudden it came out. I'm like, oh, it was a good mustache. And that's what I have to say.
7: I didn't think about that,
12: but like the design was fantastic. Although, we'll have to say we were a little obstructed.
7: Yeah. There was a table kind of thing. The very first scene. I'm like, oh no, they're in bed together and I can't. Or one of them was in bed and we're like, can't even see it.
12: Yeah, but it was a little obstruction. Like, but that space is also really hard to design for because they've got such a long thrust.
7: Yes.
12: Goes, and if you don't embrace that, and what they did is they've embraced it, but they turned it on an angle. It was interesting.
7: The campfire looked cool. It looked like
12: it
7: real.
12: Was real. It was. I don't know how they had real fire on there. There's got to be a fire marshal that's hanging out backstage. But the performances are fantastic. I loved the band. It reminded me again of like of Frank Elotti's Grapes of Wrath, you know, where there's music to help like just move things forward, capture the mood. It's like a Greek chorus.
7: Yeah,
12: you know?
7: It was like a Greek chorus.
12: Because a Greek chorus at the end of a scene will kind of just tell you what you just saw as you were talking about and kind of propel you along into the next moment. Mm-hmm. I really liked it. But what I would love for Looking Glass to get their hands on this play. I would like to see, because it was so hyper realistic, you know, in times, I missed the theatricality of it. You know, like they had that deep space. I wanted to see something happen, like images that are going on there. You know, for me, the emotional wallop of, I mean, I guess, is it a spoiler?
7: No.
12: To spoil?
7: No.
12: Okay. Well, Jack, one of them dies and is killed.
7: Yes.
12: You know, and in the movie, they did a really great job of, like, Anne Hathaway.
7: Well, how did they handle it in the movie? Because I don't remember.
12: Well, because it was here's the thing. Like, Anne Hathaway in the movie played his wife.
7: Right.
12: Lurleen, I believe, was her name. But we never saw her in the play until the very end.
7: Right.
12: And I think, and in the movie, when he calls to talk to him, she's decided to lie because he got gay bashed. You know, she's like, oh, yeah, it was a tire and it was awful, you know, and it goes back and forth to him getting beaten up while she's saying these lines. Mm-hmm. And you're I don't know. It's wonderful and lovely. And actually, when we spoke with Ashley Robinson, which if you want to check out the podcast, you can go to a featured podcast at WCPT and hear our conversation with Ashley. Mm-hmm. He was talking about how when the show was in the West End in London, and an elder gay came up and said, oh my God, what we did to our women, you know, for me, because by living in the closet, by leading a double life, by all of this, I think it was very, very clear about the effects of their relationship
7: that's true.
12: On the wind. Like that to me, that like that really hit. And it was just like, it's again, I recommend go see it. It's fantastic. It really is lovely. It's a beautiful design.
7: Yes.
12: The performances are stunning. Lights are great. The sound is wonderful.
7: The fight scene.
12: And it is
7: really
12: sexy too.
7: I agree.
12: It is pretty darn sexy, which you don't usually get to see that sexy on stage.
7: No, not with you two men.
12: So I don't know. It's great. It's really lovely.
7: It's definitely a recommend for sure.
12: I would like to see another director. Like, I would like to see another iteration of it where they really lean into, because it's not a film, because that film is so ingrained into our brains that I would like to see them lean into the theatricality. Let's make this a play.
7: Mm-hmm.
12: You know, I know Chris Jones was all about like, let's make it a musical. I'm like, I don't think it needs to be a musical because I don't know if I want to see them singing, especially like somebody like the character Ennis, who is so internal.
7: Yes.
12: He can't sing. Right.
7: It would be odd to see him singing.
12: Mm-hmm. So I don't know. Like it's beautiful. It's going to be through Chicago. I mean, it's at Chicago Shakespeare probably through the end of the month at least. It's beautiful. It's considered. It's the performances again are just mwah. So that's my review. And why was Zach Posen there? Why was Zach Posen?
7: All right, and then Kathy and
12: fashion designer
7: saying, Zach Posen's here, and I'm like, who?
12: Zach Posen is a fashion designer.
7: I know now, but
12: he was the creative
7: director. Kathy, you know who he is.
12: He was the creative director. Well, Jerry's the one that clocked him.
7: Okay,
12: first like that's Zach Posen. Why is he here? I'm like, well, I don't know. I don't know why he's here, but he was here. That's great.
7: He must, maybe he's a friend of somebody's.
12: Could be a friend of somebody's. Maybe the show was looking to extend its life. He might be looking to invest in the show. Who knows?
7: You never know.
12: I mean, it was in London's West End.
7: It looks like it's going until June 28th. So you have some opportunities, but don't wait.
12: So the Pride Parade. Make sure you go check it out.
7: Yep.
12: Everything. So aside from that, I had a lovely kind of 3-day weekend.
7: Took the day off.
12: So it was like, I've just kind of been hanging outside. Yesterday, our neighbors who had the anniversary on the 1st, they had just come back. They went to the Virgin Islands for to celebrate their anniversary. And then we just kind of spent the day together yesterday. We walked down to Edgewater. They were having a big sidewalk sale. So we walked around Edgewater and we did all like cute things. And we came back and we got gas station chicken,
7: which is the BP Peterson.
12: Why are you making that face, Devin? Gas station chicken is awesome.
13: That sounds like diarrhea.
12: Look.
7: So is it fried chicken?
12: Yes.
7: So they're back there in the gas station.
12: No. Frying? Okay. Look, it is crispy, crunchy chicken. It is a national chain.
7: I heard people talk. Oh, okay. Yeah.
12: Crispy, crunchy chicken is really good. Bon Appetit has written
7: but
12: on.
7: But they make it
12: them.
7: Fresh at the gas station.
12: They make it. There's a little adjacent thing. So, but they're in the same thing. So there's the BP. And then there's the crispy crunchy. And we got gas. It's so good.
7: So you were bad. I actually ate fried food last night late, and I've been really conscientious about my food eating the last year.
12: Oh, because you don't eat after 8?
7: We went to the St. George Greek Festival in Lincoln Park.
12: Oh, you were doing it all. Fest,
7: yeah, because we knew they served food till 11 o'clock.
12: And you were hungry.
7: And we were hungry. And I had loukoumades, which are Greek fried donuts and honey.
12: Come on now.
7: I ate almost half of them, and there were 3 of us there. Because everybody else was done after a couple, and I just was like
12: nope.
7: Yeah, you know, if I'm going to break my fasting, I'm going to break it big time.
12: Yeah.
7: So that's what I did. We both had fried food.
12: We had fried chicken and outdoor like patio summer drive-in. We had our first drive-in movie on the patio. We were looking for something that was like 80s blockbusters. We wanted like some sort of blockbustery kind of feel that's going on. And one of our friends is, let's just say she has not seen a lot of movies.
7: Worse than me, huh?
12: Oh, like, yeah, like, it's weird.
7: Okay.
12: I'm like, I'll say something. She's like, huh? I'm like, but who are you?
7: So,
12: like, do you exist? But so we were kind of going through. We were looking at all the things. And we went year by year to see what were the top grossing films of the year. And we, for some reason, we ended up on Fatal Attraction. And we watched Fatal Attraction.
7: That's a great one.
12: Yeah, we watched Fatal Attraction outside. Our other neighbor was coming home. He's like, wait, we're like, oh. And he just like, when? Grabbed a beer and he came and he sat down with us and we just kind of had
7: more the merrier.
12: Yeah, it was a fun night of just like sitting out, and Glenn Close's performance is just
7: wicked.

0: fine. So, you know, when I go off my thing, I just
1: do
0: it. For it.
1: Why not? It was Monday. You'll get back on the...
0: Because I have a colonoscopy on Tuesday.
1: Oh, wowza. All right. So, you're going to be cleaned out. You're going to be cleaned out on Tuesday.
0: Today's my last day of eating.
1: Oh, no. All right. Well,
0: I'm going to be good, though. I'm going to be good.
1: Well, don't leave the house.
0: Oh, I won't be leaving.
1: Don't leave the house on
0: Monday. I'm going to watch the Knicks game because you know who's we'll talk about that later. Supposedly going to the game tomorrow night. That
1: who
0: he who shall not be named.
1: Oh, ding dong.
0: Ding dong. They don't want him to come, but he's coming anyway. That should be good TV watching.
1: Oh, sure.
0: There'll be some booze going on.
1: Well, yeah.
0: What do you think, Devin? Do you know about it?
2: I've been so checked out of just playoff basketball right now. I've been more into hockey, but just seeing that and knowing it's the Knicks. Have you guys seen the video where Dan Housen is cursing all the Knicks opponents?
0: No.
2: The vampire guy?
0: No.
2: I hope he curses you know who.
1: Oh, all right. Too. Well, there we go.
0: Yeah, so yeah, but anyway.
1: Ay.
0: We have blown through
1: we
0: lot.
1: Have.
0: We
1: have.
0: We don't care because it's our show. I know. But,
1: and also, before we bring that down, I got a little bit of sad news. Sorry. Aww. No, it's all good. A longtime HIV and LGBTQ marginalized communities advocate Anthony Charles Galloway died on May 7th due to cardiac arrest. He was only 44. Over his career, he worked with Howard Brown Health, TPAN, and Equality Illinois. He was behind Fahrenheit, that Pride celebration on the South Side. He's been on the show with us. He was a remarkable human being.
0: I'm so sorry to hear that.
1: It was
0: very young.
1: Yeah, and his mission was really to, you know, bring together black and brown communities and to help empower folks to get the services that they need. Equality Illinois CEO Shannon Lynn Parker said Anthony Galloway understood that civic power and joy belong together. As a director of civic engagement, he built spaces where black and brown LGBTQ Chicagoans could be seen, celebrated, and counted. Fahrenheit Chicago was his testament to that belief. He gathered our people on the South Side and made the work feel like home. Anthony gave this movement his creativity and his deep love for queer communities of color. Equality Illinois is stronger for the years he gave it. We honor his memory and we hold his loved ones close. So
0: thanks for sharing that.
1: Anthony Galloway, he will be missed. We'll do a reading later on and everything. So on that sad note, we are going to take a quick break and we'll get to your phone calls and texts. So stick around. 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
3: It's girls news. 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It's time for some girls news. As AI integrates into the workforce, it is creating a digital glass ceiling that heavily impacts women. Let's get into it. In high-income countries, 9.6% of jobs held by women are at a high risk of automation by AI, compared to only 3.5% of the jobs held by men. Of the 6.1 million employees who would have the hardest time adapting to an AI-related job loss, 86% are women. Despite AI advancements, women hold just 26% of AI-related jobs globally and 15% of the leadership positions in AI. AI hiring tools and systems are trained on male-dominated data, which means that they are more likely recommending men for higher-paying jobs. And this has been your Girl News with WCPT 820.
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3: Welcome back to Out Chicago. Scott Duff here along with Ella Miller, just rolling along on a beautiful day. And hey, this week on Choose Views, Richard Chu's guests include Yusuf Jackson, newly appointed president and CEO of Rainbow Push Coalition, ahead of their annual convention later this week. Democratic political advisor and commentator Cliff Schechter, Pennsylvania state rep and candidate for Congress Chris Rabb, Illinois House Speaker Emmanuel Chris Welch, and Illinois Comptroller Susana Mendoza, newly announced candidate for Chicago Mayor, and show regulars Rich Logis, Sarah Jones, Kurt Mullett, Kevin Schultz, Michelle Duster, and Karen Byrne. 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Tune in YouTube and Facebook. Girl, you know it's Pride Month when Madonna shows up. Did you see her little pop-up concert in Times Square?
4: When I read the show rundown is the first time I heard about it.
3: Girl, she was in Times Square. There was some sort of like projection screen that was going, you know, it's crazy, the Times Square.
4: Yeah.
3: This thing comes down and Madonna is there.
4: Is there in person.
3: Is there going like, hello, gays. And like, and she.
4: What time of the day was it?
3: It was like, it was in the afternoon. Mm-hmm. Kind of vibe. And she did some, I mean, she was there to help, like, you know, kick off Pride Month, but also to shamelessly promote her Confessions on the Dance Floor Part 2, which I'm all for.
4: And did she sing?
3: She did.
4: And how she's did like, she sound? Did you hear it?
3: She sounds like Madonna.
4: Yeah.
3: She's
4: I know.
3: Not the best singer.
4: But she's a good singer.
3: She's a good, yeah. Look, here's the deal. She's doing her thing.
4: Yeah.
3: And she's looking great. She's 67 right now. Stand around there in a little corset. I think they figured out our corset too, because she could kind of bend a little bit.
4: Oh.
3: You know, when I saw her, I was like, she can't really bend in the middle anymore.
4: When you're that strapped in that tight.
3: Well, I don't think it's just necessarily the strapping. Yeah. You know, I mean, it's just like
4: she's 67.
3: She's 67. Yeah. You know, like this is a little slower, but she was great.
4: Oh, that's nice.
3: Yes.
4: That's good to hear.
3: It was very much a fan. Like kicking off the Pride Month.
4: Mm-hmm.
3: Made me happy.
4: Perfect.
3: Anyway, let's go to the phones right here. Hey, Michael O'Connor, welcome. You're on Out Chicago.
5: Hi, good morning to both of you.
4: Good morning.
5: I heard about Madonna's concert from a friend of mine who lived in Brooklyn.
3: Yeah.
5: He said she tore it up. The only thing he missed was she didn't have her fans.
3: Yeah.
5: Her friend started her career. As far as I'm concerned, her friend started me. Her friend was the reason why, started to use my fan again, because I had been using fans since the warehouse here in Chicago when it first started.
3: Oh, okay.
5: Because they're so hungry, good. And me dancing on the radiators, I needed a fan to fan myself.
3: Right?
5: You gotta follow up.
3: Mm-hmm. Yeah, I mean, like, look, here's the thing. I think the queen of fans is Beyonce, because if I had, like, if all I want is to make enough, the same amount of money as her fan budget that she has on any tour, because there are fans everywhere, and she's always got a good blowing hair going on there. Anyway,
5: you know what?
3: So happy Pride Month to you, Michael O'Connor. What'd you want to chat about?
5: Well, I wanted to give my condolences to the Galloway family.
3: Yeah.
5: Anthony Galloway was on the board of the Rock Coordinating Committee before he did the Fahrenheit event on the South Side.
3: Yep.
5: We taught him how to get a park permit and how to be out in front of the park permit's office, which is on Superior, and I think it's on Superior or Grand.
3: Mm-hmm.
5: He stood in the room, he got that permit, and he used our security and a number of other the logistics to do that part, and he did it well. And I just, you know, he's from East St. Louis. Mm-hmm. A lot of people thought he was a native Chicagoan, but he's not. He's from East St. Louis. He left that, what he called, repression, and came here to the city and lived his life.
3: Yep.
5: And I was, a lot of people, I mean, we were blessed to have him. And my next comment is about the one who shall go nameless, who's purportedly going to invade the Knicks and Spurs game. And I'm just, I'm taken back by the shocking value that he gives himself, that he, you know, he's going to try and make sure that this is, that the game will be secondary to his own thing.
3: Yeah.
5: His own public publicity. And you know what? This is the first year that there has been, there has not been a Pride celebration at the White House in a decade.
3: Mm-hmm. Yeah.
5: So I look forward to him going to the Lord as soon as possible. That's my comment.
3: Yeah. Thank you, Michael O'Connor.
4: Tell us how you really feel, Michael.
3: Don't beat around the bush there.
4: I'm with you. I understand
3: you.
4: How you feel.
3: Yeah, it'll be interesting. I mean, this is the first time I'm hearing of it. But, you know, here's the deal. I bet you he won't stay long.
4: Just long enough to get booed, I hope.
3: Yeah, because his skin is so thin that it won't happen.
4: And they had street closures and extra security, making it really a pain for all the people there that really care about the game.
3: I'm sure he cares about the fight, man.
4: He doesn't know how to have fun, that man.
3: Sure he does. You have a cage match on the front lawn of the White House.
4: That's right,
3: You know, there we go. It's like, let the gladiators fight in front of the emperor.
4: Let's leave it there permanently. Because it looks like the Eiffel Tower. It can be our version of it.
3: Yeah.
4: It's
3: But funding for schools and health cares.
4: In the wee hours of the morning, the Republicans did pass the other day the zillions of dollars for ICE and for
3: Is ICE
4: Homeland
3: in
4: Security.
3: There?
4: Yeah, they're in there. Yes, they're in there. Yes.
3: Well, they also apparently, Pete Hegseth in the Cloak of Night also took away all the recognized religions that military recognized. There were like 100, over 100 that they recognized, and now it's like to 30.
4: Yeah, Wiccan's not in there anymore.
3: Yeah,
4: and he also went to Normandy. Did you hear about that little speech he made over the weekend? He went to, you know, to celebrate, the D-Day, and he talked about how...
3: Is this Uncle Tipsy? Pete Hegseth?
4: Yeah. Talked about how Europe needs to do their part. He called out countries like Greece and Spain and something for the invasion that we're allowing for these horrible people from these other countries that are coming onto their land.
3: Oh, well, that's surprising.
4: Yeah,
3: that's,
4: it was very surprising. Hitler-esque, and it was called. It's been called out by lots of folks, but you know, it continues.
3: Oh.
4: It continues.
3: Good. Well, at least we're here in Illinois. Right now.
4: Yeah, I am going anywhere. I'm sticking around here this summer.
3: Yeah, no, right? Let me tell you, it's kind of, I'm just trying to get away from that sort of energy. But yeah, but it's Pride Month here. Flags have been hoisted.
4: Yeah, they're
3: across.
4: Up along Belmont, I noticed, over
3: but
4: the weekend.
3: Like, they pushed down to the Daly Center. There was an official ceremony where the Pride Progress flag was brought up. There's one flying in Logan Square because the alderman there is an openly gay alderman who was like, you know what? The LGBT community is not just in Lakeview or in Andersonville. We're all over the city. And so they had their own raising of the flag with celebrations and drag performances and music and dance and stuff. And
4: yeah.
3: And greats and all that stuff. So, I thought was really, really excited. And it's and people leaders, they were highlighting the decades of progress that are made to enshrine LGBTQ plus rights in Cook County and Chicago, including human rights ordinances that ban discrimination based on sexual orientation and gender identity. Like, we are really, really lucky that we live here in Chicago. I know that when I see a pride flag, it is a symbol of equality for me. I remember, like, I think it was last year. I was doing a storytelling event up at Writers Theater. And when I decided to come back down Lincoln Avenue up from there. And I was down on Lincoln, and the entire, all through like Niles and whatever, all the little suburbs, the entire causeway was just filled with pride flags. It does. And it makes you just, and it's a symbol of like, we are everywhere. We contribute to culture, to society, to government. We pay our taxes. We work here. We live here.
4: We perform here.
3: People die here. And it's like, mm-hmm. when people get very upset about putting up a pride flag and they say claiming special rights, like the gays get special rights. It's like, no, we're just looking for equal rights. You know, exactly. Equal rights for others does not mean less rights for you. And at this time right now, you've got the ACLU. It's currently tracking 530 anti-LGBTQ bills in the United States. There were 600 bills introduced all last year. So for crazy. Those folks at home who are keeping score, that's outpacing last year's dubious record. So there we go.
4: And as Michael pointed out, the White House is not doing anything to celebrate Pride that I've seen.
3: No, of course not. And I'm not holding my breath. And I am not going to hold my breath to do that. Yes, but I am holding my breath so I can speak with our guest who's going to be coming up after the break. But before we go to that break, this part about Chicago was brought to you by Team Hochberg. 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So stick around. 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
3: Welcome back to Out Chicago. Scott Duff here, along with Ella Miller, rolling along. And Monday on Live Local and Progressive, Joan Esposito will be talking to Maya Rupert, political strategist, leader in the social justice movement, and executive vice president of Blue State, which specializes in political fundraising and campaign consultancy. Marge Halperin, Democratic analysis and organizer with Indivisible Chicago and One Community Near North, and former TV newsman and recently retired journalism professor Chris Barry, live, local, and progressive weekdays from 2 to 5 p.m. Central on WCPT, 820 a.m., heartlandsignal.com, and tune in. And right now, look, I'm Madison alderperson Dina Nina Martinez Rutherford made history as the first openly trans woman elected to city council. Now she is in the race for Wisconsin State Assembly with a primary coming up in August, and we are happy to welcome back Alder Dina Nina Martinez Rutherford. Welcome back.
16: Hi, you two.
4: How you doing?
3: Hello, hello. Congratulations. You are officially on the ballot.
16: Officially on the ballot. And to answer your question, Ellen, I'm hanging in there.
3: Well, don't let go.
4: Good.
3: Keep doing it.
16: I say I'm fueled by fury and caffeine, and my self-care is ibuprofen. So
4: similar to mine. Very similar. I'm with you.
3: Oh my gosh.
4: Especially the ibuprofen and the caffeine part. Yeah.
3: There we are. Oh my gosh. So how
16: white knuckling this administration.
3: Oh yes. God. It's yeah. Cuckoo bananas. How are things going for you right now? I mean, again, there was a you posted on social media about how, like, I got all my signatures and I'm on the ballot. That just made my little heart just grow three sizes too big. I had a little Grinch moment for you there. How is it going?
16: You know, it's arduous and beautiful, and I am so honored to be in a space to be able to run for this office, and the support of the community has been incredible. And, you know, I wake up with fury and gratitude all the time.
3: Hey,
16: and
3: fire in the belly.
16: Yeah. Yeah.
3: That'll do it. So,
16: gratitude in the heart. Honey.
3: Yeah, yeah. Yeah. So we were running towards the primary that's coming up in August. What are the issues that you are really finding are important to your constituents right now?
16: I mean, it sounds trite, but affordability.
3: Girl, like, right?
16: None of us can afford anything. And so when our federal administration is like, oh, affordability is just a fake word, you know, I'm living the pain of what this administration is doing. All of my neighbors are living with the pain of what this administration is doing. And we have to have people who are going to stand up and fight for it. Mm-hmm. You know, and here in Madison, celebrating Pride vigorously, we have a large LGBTQ plus community. Mm-hmm. And we're concerned about our rights and we're concerned about our freedoms and just being able to live, period, you know,
3: yeah.
16: Like...
3: Yeah.
4: Just pay for the daily gas and food. I mean, the basics of getting by
16: yeah.
4: have become challenging. Yeah.
16: Yeah. We can't afford housing. We can't afford healthcare, you know, and it's ludicrous. And our leaders, especially the Republicans in our state legislature, have been derelict in their duty to care for the population of Wisconsin. And it's time we have leaders with backbones, people who are going to stand up and say, this is enough, and put working people first instead of billionaires.
4: So was it better and then it got worse under the current, you know, the federal administration? Is that what impacted the changes there?
16: I mean, we've been under an onslaught of attack since the Walker era, if you are familiar with that.
4: Governor Walker,
16: over a decade. Mm-hmm. Yeah, over a decade now. Mm-hmm. You know, had a Republican legislature who gerrymandered everything to make sure that they secured, you know, the majority over and over again. And these policies are not working for farmers. They're not working for people in cities. They're not working for the people of Wisconsin. And it's time for a change.
3: So what are you proposing to help put the working class, working folks front and center, the people who are experiencing the most pain right now?
16: A living wage, $20 an hour minimum wage tied to inflation. The last time we raised the minimum wage was in 2009.
3: Wow.
16: 2009.
3: Wow.
16: And we shouldn't have to wait for and negotiate a living wage every time we turn around. We need to tie it to inflation. We need Badger Care for all, a public option, so people can actually access health care and not have to worry about going into massive debt or taking care of your body or your family. Mm-hmm. You know, like it's just ridiculous. And the cost of housing all over the country, but particularly in Wisconsin and Madison, has exploded. Like, I think about the apartment that I moved in when I first moved here in 2012, which was $550, almost $600, one bedroom, cute apartment, you know, old apartment. It's now running around $1,300,
3: $1,400. Wow. Oh, yeah. Yeah. I mean, like, rents are through the roof right now across the country. In Chicago, it's, which used to be affordable, is like kind of quickly becoming. Yeah,
4: people are having bidding wars on rentals like they do on purchases, which I had never seen in my time here. It's a supply and demand situation. We need more supply.
16: As somebody who did rentals, was a rental agent in Chicago, like, I remember the days. It was hard enough back then.
4: Yeah.
16: You know, now the supply is too little. Mm-hmm. The demand is too high. And people just can't afford to find housing.
4: Tough issue. Yeah.
3: Yeah. And all of these issues do affect the LGBTQ community.
16: Shocking, because we're also people.
3: Really? I know. It's so crazy. What is the state of like, how are things going for the LGBT community in Wisconsin? I mean, Madison, it feels like, you know, it's like a bubble. It's a good, you know, it's a great place. I love Madison. You know, I love Madison. Mm-hmm. I love coming seeing you in Madison. But how is it for the rest of the folks throughout the state?
16: I mean, it's tough. You know, we have bubbles of Moms for Liberty all around the state. Mm-hmm. And look, the last 3 years, I have sat in hearing after hearing after hearing them just debating the right of trans people, mm-hmm. and demeaning us and buying into pseudoscience reports, things that have been paid for by opposition of trans, the trans experience and queer experience. And I've had enough. And we have never had a trans person in the state legislature who understands what it's like to be trans and queer, who's going to represent those of us who are struggling just to exist, you know?
3: Mm-hmm. Yeah.
16: And it's past time that we have representation in that building, you know, mm-hmm. and that people have representation, and people that have struggled and experienced homelessness have representation in that building and are fighting for us.
4: And how horrible it is for the leader of this country to continue to vilify trans people in every speech and opportunity he has. It's just got to hurt and feel. It's just despicable. And I'm sure people, you know, it's having a difficult effect on people. And hopefully they just take the high road and say, as my father used to say, consider the source. consider the source. But it is hard when he's fear-mongering like this constantly against trans.
16: When the leader of the free world is fear-mongering against one person of the population, you know that our power is greater than we give credit for.
3: Amen. And it's also always so silly. It's like, why is there war in Iran? Well, they're turning people trans at school. Like, it's just like, wait, what are you talking? Like, it just comes out of, it's the trans community has been like the, here we are. We're going to like, it's because of this. That's why we have high gas prices, because trans people, it's so
16: we're
3: weird.
16: Responsible for everything.
3: And yes, you are all powerful.
4: That's a way to turn it that way. I love it.
3: Well, as we are heading towards the Wisconsin primaries in August, do you have any upcoming events so that people can get out and get to know you a little bit more, as you are now officially on the ballot for the Wisconsin State Assembly?
16: Absolutely. We've got a house fundraiser happening on the 22nd to celebrate Pride. You can reach out to the campaign at votedinanina.com to find out more. Sign up for our mailing list so you can get updates on when we're having events. Look, I look at my schedule every day. I'm just like, today, I don't remember anything today, you know, get through today. And we have like 64 days, I think it is. Until the primary, and I'm just going to fight like hell to get to the end and fight like hell for working people once we get in that building.
3: Look, I know you will. Here's the thing. I've known you for quite some time now, and I am so proud of you, because you are someone who has struggled, who has understands what it means to live paycheck to paycheck. You are somebody who is empathetic, who understands what it means to be compassionate towards other human beings. And you entered into this public service life to make a change to make a change for the better. And I could not be more proud of you. And folks, if you are listening in Wisconsin, make sure you go to votedinanina.com. If you are not in Madison or in Wisconsin, go there anyway. Maybe you can send a couple bucks for some donations to the campaign, because I believe in you, Alder Dina Nina Martinez Rutherford, with all my heart.
16: Thank you.
4: Yes, I do too.
16: We're coming up on our, you know, second fundraising disclosure filing deadline. So if you're able to go and just chip in $5, $10, whatever you can. I understand these times are hard, and I hate asking for money, because, you know, I didn't get into this because for politics. Right. I got in because this is personal.
3: Yeah.
16: For me.
4: Every little bit helps, though. It's a good reminder.
3: Again, go to votedinanina.com. Alder Dina Nina Martinez Rutherford, thank you so much for joining us today. And thank you for making the world a better place.
16: Oh, thank you. Thank you both.
4: Thank you.
3: Love you more than my luggage, Dina Nina Martinez Rutherford. Hey, listen.
16: And I know you love your luggage.
3: I love my luggage. 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
1: NBC News Radio. I'm Rob Martier. President Trump is urging Israeli Prime Minister Netanyahu to delay any retaliatory strike on Iran. A U.S. official told CNN the pair spoke today on the phone, hoping to preserve fragile diplomatic efforts. He cautioned the Israeli leader against further actions during an already volatile regional situation, standing firm on his view that an agreement with Iran was within reach. The conversation followed Israel's announcement that it had intercepted multiple barrages launched from Iran, the first such attack since early April. Los Angeles Mayor Karen Bass and fellow Democrat Nithya Raman are on track to compete in a November runoff for leadership of the city. Bass has faced a tough challenge from Raman following criticism of Bass's first term in office. The pair defeated Republican reality TV star Spencer Pratt, among others. Bass moved on to the runoff hours after the polls closed June 2nd. President Trump abruptly ended his taped interview with NBC's Meet the Press after being challenged on his claims of election fraud and his controversial DOJ so-called weaponization fund. The president stormed off the set in Wisconsin after he was pressed for evidence by moderator Kristen Welker.
22: The one-sided crooked network. Sorry, let's call it quits because I've had enough.
1: Trump insisted California officials were cheating on the election, saying 5 days later they're nowhere close to picking a winner in the primary election. He also asserted they're crooked and Meet the Press is crooked. A manhunt is underway in Ohio after a gunman shot 12 people at an outdoor festival in Toledo. Police say several hundred people were at the festival Saturday when gunfire erupted, injuring a dozen people ranging in age from 14 to 61. Two of the victims were listed in critical condition. Investigators believe the shooters were likely targeting each other. Organizers have canceled today's events at the annual Old West End Festival. Rob Martier, NBC News Radio.
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3: And welcome back to the second hour of Out Chicago. Scott Duff here along with Ella Miller, just rolling along on the first Sunday of Pride.
4: Yes, indeed.
3: First Sunday of Pride. We have got some fun stuff coming up this hour. I just need to find all my notes. The Tony Award-winning musical Kinky Boots is returning to where it all began.
4: Just in time
3: for Pride season. I was at the final dress rehearsal for the out-of-town tryouts for Kinky Boots. Mm-hmm. My friend Kim Osgood, who used to be a stage manager at Goodman, got us tickets, got Jerry and I in, and we went to go see it. And like Cyndi Lauper and Harvey Fierstein were sitting right behind us. And they wanted to turn around and be like, I have notes.
4: Ah! You know? I was at opening then for that show, and they were buying drinks like everybody else in the lobby. And it was just, it felt like a special night. And it was.
3: It's so much fun. It's a great show.
4: It was a great show.
3: An actor, Omari Collins, who slays as Lola. The drag queen who in need of the kinky boots will be on the show a little bit later on this hour.
4: Can't wait.
3: And finally, we head way outside of Chicago to celebrate the 5th annual Ottawa Pride Fest on June 13th. Dylan Comey, founder of Ottawa Pride Fest, will be wrapping things up for us.
4: Fantastic.
3: I know.
4: Good to know.
3: It is very good to know. And then I have to read something that's important. Mm-hmm. There we are. Mm-hmm. Because tomorrow on Driving It Home, sorry, I had to look for it. Tomorrow on Driving It Home on WCPT, Patty Vasquez will be joined by Dylan Comey, Executive Director of the Humankind Initiative and founder of Saturday's Ottawa Family Pride Festival. 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Tune in, YouTube, and Facebook. We are waiting to hear from Mary Morton. So we are hopefully we'll get her. We'll get her. We're having a hard time connecting with her right now.
4: Which happens in live radio, folks.
3: It sure does.
4: Part of the beauty.
3: It sure does.
4: Part of the fun. Roll with the punches, as we always have done over the last 13 years here.
3: This is true. This is true. Yes. So Pride Month is upon us. Devin, I sent a clip earlier.
4: Oh, yeah.
3: Do you want to try to... look, here's the... people have been talking about, there's been a big brouhaha, especially like in some of the suburbs, Downers Grove in particular, one of them, where the pride flags are controversial, apparently, towards the things. There is a lot of stuff that is going on where people are like, again, special rights. This is special rights. I don't, this is the political agenda. I don't feel like we need to have this here in our, like in our community. It's like, well, no, again, we're everywhere. The LGBTQ plus community is everywhere.
4: And the fact that you don't seem to realize that makes it even more important that we point that out to you.
3: Yeah. It's yeah. I got, yeah. It's very frustrating. And again, for folks like us, it is a wonderful symbol of equality, of our striving to our equality. We've had the Equality Act that's been up for, it's passed through the House twice and just died in the Senate. Yeah. It feels like it's still kind of percolating along somewhere, but it's not going to happen until midterms.
4: That's right.
3: When we finally get some things to kind of take over, when hopefully we get a blue wave that's going on here, and we need to really count our lucky stars that we are here in Illinois. Illinois, in particular, Chicago specifically, has also been a very big safe haven for the LGBTQ community. And a lot of that is because of the work that activists have done for decades. We've got anti-LGBTQ policies on the books here in Chicago and across Illinois. We have LGBTQ curriculum that is included in all of our public schools. We have officially sanctioned Pride Month, and I, you know, thank goodness we have J.B. Pritzker as our governor.
4: You know, he's kind of keeping health care for trans people.
3: He's been working very, very hard, and he also like takes a moment to recognize the contributions of what LGBTQ plus Illinoisans give to the state. Here was a pride message from Governor J.B. Pritzker.
2: Pritzker here with exciting news from the great state of Illinois. New state rankings from Out Leadership have been released, and LGBTQ plus Business Climate Index ranks Illinois as one of the most inclusive and business-friendly states in the country. Illinois is now ranked number one in the Midwest for hospitality toward the LGBTQ plus community at work and in life. Building on a rich history of pride and progress, Illinois continues to grow as a haven of equity, safety, and opportunity for the LGBTQ plus community. The state has some of the strongest human rights laws in the country, protecting all who call Illinois home. Our SHIELD laws, healthcare access, inclusive school policies, and commitment to stopping employment and housing discrimination have helped make Illinois the best state in the nation to live, work, and raise a family. These new rankings capture not only our state's continued rise as a champion for equity and inclusion, but also as a job creator that welcomes LGBTQ plus workers and their families. We have built an economy that strives to work for every Illinoisan, but our work is far from finished as the Trump administration continues to endanger the basic dignity of living authentically without fear. We will not back down from our work to ensure that all can live and love freely. On behalf of the people of Illinois, a state where everyone is welcome, seen, and valued, happy Pride. Governor J.
4: Love him.
3: I love him. I love the fact that he is like bringing home the financial aspects too. It's like, you know, this is the place where LGBTQ plus folks want to move, where they want to contribute to,
4: so true.
3: To the economy, to, again, to culture, to communities. Like it's a very, we're so lucky that we live in a place where that is encouraged. Yeah. Like that is the thing.
4: And you know, we talk about earlier about how hard it is to live here, the supply and demand, you know, for, you know, the rub, oh, you know, people are leaving Chicago, they're leaving Illinois. Well, you could have fooled me as a real estate agent, because we do not have enough housing for all the people that want to live here.
3: Mm-hmm.
4: And they want to move here. I think people more than ever under the current administration are seeing Illinois, Chicago area as a haven for freedom and for independence and for equality. And I couldn't be prouder. And you know, Governor Pritzker came under a lot of criticism, as did the legislature in Illinois, because they had not passed a law to fund the Chicago Bears stadium here. And I'm like, you know what? He's damned if he does and damned if he doesn't, because people are constantly bitching about high taxes in this state,
3: mm-hmm.
4: which they are.
3: Yeah.
4: But you want to pay for a sports stadium? You're going to get taxed for that too. And so which is it, folks? Which is it? You know, these are the detractors, the people that don't like Pritzker. Thankfully, the majority of people in the state do like Pritzker, and he will have no problem being reelected. But I'm a big sports fan. I'm a big Bears fan, but I agree. We should not be funding billionaires building stadiums in our state.
3: Yeah.
4: He stood up for that, and he, you know, there's the, again, like I said, people are criticizing him for it, but I'd rather take the positives that he does in the state and think about those. You know,
3: yeah, 100%.
4: Plenty of them.
3: Sorry, I had dropped out of that conversation because I'm like, oh, sports.
4: Well, Devin knows what I'm talking about.
3: No, I know what's going on. I just can't speak passionately about the whole
4: thing. It came out on Friday or Thursday, that they're, you know, going to move to
3: Indiana.
4: Yeah. A lot of people think it's a smokescreen to scare them into, like, making drastic moves to keep them here. I don't care if they go to Arlington Heights. I really don't. You know, I don't go see the games live. I like to watch them on television. But, you know, of course, people are using, you know, our state government as a punching bag over it. But I think the majority of people agree that we don't want to pay for it.
3: I don't think we want to pay for it either. And I think that we... Who are we? What's who? Sorry, I looked over at Devin and you're doing the thing. Sorry about that. I'm easily distracted.
4: Yes, I know.
3: By shiny, sparkly things right now.
4: It's okay.
3: Yeah, you know,
4: it's Pride Month. Things should be sparkly and shiny.
3: Sparkly and shiny. What's going on there? Yeah, you know, I don't care about sports very much.
4: So you certainly don't want to see your taxes go up to build a stadium.
3: No, of course not.
4: You know,
3: no. But what I do love, like you were saying, like with the positive things, we are so fortunate that we have such a strong ally for the LGBTQ plus community that we have with Governor Pritzker and with the whole with the administration. They are looking forward. They understand that diversity, equity, and inclusion helps. It makes everybody's experience better. We learn things. We get different perspectives. We have new solutions to problems that are coming up. I love it.
4: I do too. And every time I hear them, those people that are the administration of this country vilify DEI, I am just so, I'm like, what is wrong with you? What in the world is wrong with inclusion and diversity
3: and equity?
4: And equity. Why is that a dirty word? You know, dirty words for you. What is wrong with you? And
3: because they're what they do is they stoke. They've been stoking up white
4: fear.
3: Grievance.
4: Yes,
3: it is white grievance.
4: It is.
3: It's like it's not even fear. It is like they're taking people are taking away your jobs because they're not qualified only because they are. Happen to look a different way, or they are disabled, or they love a different way. Like they're like,
4: and women are part of DEI as well.
3: Oh, I know.
4: So is it wrong for more women to be in positions? Because that's what you're basically saying. It's only if you're white and male, then it's okay.
3: I want to know why feminism has such a bad. Like it's such a horrible word for the MAGA folks. Like, I don't get it.
4: Because
3: I don't understand.
4: They have a place for women, Scott.
3: The whole trad wife thing. I know.
4: It's
3: like,
4: the
3: that's,
4: trad wife thing. Yes. That's their, this is part of 2020, the Project 2025 is putting women in their place.
3: And getting rid of their right to vote.
4: Getting rid of their right to decide what happens with their body. All of it.
3: Mm-hmm.
4: It is an attack on so many groups, categories, people in this country that are as vital and more vital than anything. And the fact that it continues and that it, it's making me crazy. Hopefully it'll be one of the issues that brings on the blue wave, as we talked about in the midterms.
3: Mm-hmm.
4: I saw a little blurb today that there's rural counties in this country that are turning on him. Hopefully it's people that are the farming communities, for example.
3: Well, he was just up in Wisconsin, so that he'd rather
4: he
3: be watching
4: stay
3: TV.
4: Long, no.
3: Yeah, I know.
4: Yeah,
3: I'm like, I don't get it. This guy is actively showing you how much he does not care about you.
4: He's demented.
3: Yeah, how he does not care about you for the farmers. He does not care about you folks in like rural things. He does like the poorly educated. If we can remember that.
4: I love the poorly educated.
3: Yeah, he loves the poorly educated because they will just follow their gut and their
4: yes, because informed people certainly wouldn't approve of you, Mr. President.
3: No, because things just don't make sense.
4: No.
3: Things don't make sense, and all he's concerned about is how tall the reflecting pool is, which
4: and
3: is
4: the size never changed. It's just,
3: and, he's like, I'm standing it up, and now it's like a skyscraper. It's like, you're not doing that.
4: Crazy
3: you're just
4: talk.
3: Spinning. He's just completely wackadoo cuckoo pants
4: mm-hmm.
3: is what he is.
4: And nuttier by the day.
3: Yes, nuttier.
4: Sleeping more by the day.
3: Sleeping.
4: Do you believe he had the nerve to refer to Biden as Sleepy Joe? And this guy, no president has ever snoozed, closed his eyes more, nodded off than he has in history.
3: On TV. Like with cameras president. It's always very interesting. So, but again, because of Dear Leader, we now get to long blink.
4: Oh yeah, long blink.
3: Long blinking is.
4: I
3: really
4: do that
3: great.
4: In the theater once in a while. I admit.
3: Yeah, I have long blinked at the theater sometimes
4: but,
3: myself, but
4: not
3: you know.
4: at a cabinet meeting. Not at. It's also wrong.
3: It is also
4: it's
3: very
4: also
3: wrong.
4: Wrong.
3: So, but we should probably take a break because our next guest is also right.
4: Mm-hmm.
3: Kinky Boots,
4: yes.
3: Star. Omari Collins will be joining us on the other side of a break. So stick around. 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
3: Welcome back to Out Chicago. Scott Duff here, along with Ellen Miller, just rolling along and waiting for our guests. I don't know. What did I do?
4: What did you do, Scott?
3: I don't know. I think they can, it's my distinct odor.
4: They couldn't smell that through the Zoom.
3: Well, I don't know. You never know.
4: Maybe make smell vision. it's funny because we had a very, very busy show today, and we've had a couple. Some of our guests were very busy, too.
3: It's a busy time of year, that's why we would love to hear from you. Give us a call or text, 773-763-9278.
4: Yeah, what do you
3: the number again
4: about?
3: Is 773-763-9278, or you can text us your thoughts and things that are going on in the world. Today is kind of a big gay Christmas day. I know we've got a lot of gay Christmases. Mm-hmm. Usually that's Halloween, okay. Oscars,
4: Thanksgiving.
3: There we are. And tonight is the Tony Awards.
4: Mardi Gras. I wouldn't count that. There's a lot of dressing up.
3: That's in your special place. But tonight are the Tony Awards.
4: Are the Tonys.
3: There we go. And odd choice, Pink is hosting.
4: Never been in a show, from my mind. She's never been in a Broadway show.
3: No, two of her songs are on Broadway right now.
4: Well,
3: one's in Moulin Rouge, and another one is in And Juliet. Mm. It just still seems really weird. Like, I love her. I love Pink. I think she's, you got to see her.
4: Yeah, Wrigley. At Wrigley. I wonder if she'll fly in.
3: She'll
4: fly her in on wires and have
3: she
4: her.
3: She may.
4: land on stage.
3: Oh. There we are. Cool. You know, but so it's, oh, good. But yes. All right. So the Tonys are tonight.
4: Yes.
3: And then we have to go back a couple years when the Tonys totally
4: loved
3: the Kinky Boots. And we're very excited because the Tony Award-winning musical Kinky Boots is returning to where it all began right here in Chicago, just in time for Pride season. And joining us now is, and who's getting ready for, looking fabulous right now, by the way, none other than Alola, who's the one who's in need of said Kinky Boots, actor Omari Collins. Omari, welcome to the show.
11: Hi, thank you for having me.
3: Oh my gosh, thank you for joining us today. How's the tour going?
11: Oh my gosh, it's incredible. It's incredible. I love seeing a different city almost every night.
3: And where are you now?
11: Currently, we're on a vacation, so
3: fabulous.
11: I'm in Kansas City, Missouri. Yes.
3: My fellow Missourian.
4: You're from there.
3: I know. Yeah. I'm from the other side.

0: through a series of events, they find out that they both have a need for a new kind of construction of a boot. And so they go through, you know, the ups and downs, and they settle. Lola designs these gorgeous, you know, boots, 2.5 feet of irresistible tubular. And she designs those boots, and they start production on them, and you'll have to come to the musical to find out the rest.
1: Right? Yeah. I mean, and it's the great thing is it's based on a true story, which I love.
2: Really?
1: Yeah.
2: I don't think I knew that.
1: Yeah. There was, it's a documentary.
2: Wow.
1: There was this really happened, and this is a true story. Oh, and then the genius that is Harvey Fierstein and Cyndi Lauper, they took all of that and put it into this glorious package that is Kinky Boots. I said earlier in the show, I was lucky enough to be in the final dress rehearsal before the first preview of the pre-Broadway run. Yes, it was just like, it was so fancy. It was wonderful to kind of, I mean, it was totally professional, so it wasn't so much seeing how the sausage was made, but it was kind of to be there on the eve of like, okay, we're about to have an audience, like a huge audience starting tomorrow, like just to watch it. It's such an uplifting, like beautiful show. And you've done, this is your seventh time, am I correct? Playing?
0: Yeah. My seventh time playing Lola.
1: Oh my gosh. Yeah. Does it ever get old?
0: No, you know, I find something new in it every single time, whether it's about myself or about the character or about the people that, you know, are in the show with me. I learn something new. So like, that's why I keep coming back. And I feel like this story is so important now more than ever. And I'm just happy to be the one to tell it. So.
2: You know, Lola, as you know, is fierce and funny and vulnerable. What aspect of Lola most resembles you, Omari?
0: I would say the fierce and vulnerable part, because I feel like to be a great entertainer, which I aspire to be, you have to have some level of vulnerability. You have to be able to lay it all out there and invite people in to you. And so I think that fierceness, you know, that steadfast fierceness and the vulnerability are what make me and Lola similar.
1: So I gotta ask. Mm-hmm. Good Kansas City kid, you know, I'm a St. Louis kid, Kansas City kid. How did, you're now like a drag artist in New York City. Scarlett D. Von Dieu is your alter ego. how did you get into drag in one of the like hardest cities in the world to get into drag?
0: I tell you what, it started obviously here in Kansas City. In college, I met a drag performer who performed here in the city. And they were also a part of our college theater department at one point. And so they knew, you know, how things worked. So they came backstage at one of our productions or something. And I was applying my makeup and they literally pointed at me and was like, oh, you kind of got something there. You should try this thing. And so I think from then on, I just started, you know, playing around and makeup even more and, you know, putting on these crazy looking wigs and calling myself a drag queen. And so I feel like that is kind of how I got that start.
1: So did they become your drag mom?
0: No, because like technically they didn't put me in drag. They didn't, you know, they just planted the seed, you know.
1: So there was like a drag farmer. cultivating and nurturing the young burgeoning beauty that is a drag queen right there.
0: Right.
1: So for you, is there a difference between doing like a strictly drag show as opposed to doing drag in a show like with Kinky Boots?
0: Right. Right. So I find the biggest difference is Lola exists on the page, you know, and she was also obviously a real person.
1: Right.
0: But like there are parameters there, you know, that anything outside those wouldn't be true to that character.
1: Mm-hmm.
0: With my drag persona, I am open to anything. You know, I can wear, you know, funky brows or crazy colors or whatever, because that's true to my character in that moment, whatever that may be. So I feel like that's the main difference of like

0: Lola exists, you know, in this realm. Right. And Scarlet can literally be whatever.
1: Whatever. Mm-hmm.
0: Yeah.
2: So is it challenging at all for you to slip into those 6-inch heels every night, or your drag experience has prepared you for this your whole life?
0: Oh, honey, after 7 times, I will hope it's easy to slip in. Those shoes, listen, they feel like a second skin at this point.
2: Oh,
0: like,
2: good for you. For me. How about songs? Do you have a favorite song from the show that you love doing?
0: Yes, absolutely. I love doing the Sexes in the Heel. It's like the first time Lola and the drag queens meet, you know, the rest of the factory workers and the Dawn character. I get to mess with Dawn a little bit. So, like, that's always fun. Mm-hmm. So the Sexes in the Heel is definitely my favorite song from the show.
2: I love it.
1: And that's the one on the conveyor belt, yeah? Am I making that
0: one? That's... You're thinking of Everybody Say Yeah.
1: Thank you. Yes, uh-huh. Yes. Sorry. My brain is a bit foggy.
0: No.
1: But I do know that, like, Lola has, like, the thing that's just so wonderful about Kinky Boots that is going to be playing at Broadway in Chicago coming up this week, starting June 9th through the 21st. Again, it is, like, it is a real story. It's a true story, and it's a whole lot of, like, you know, these two characters are finding that they have more alike than they do have differences, and that they both have, like, complicated relationships with their father. And, like, there's a real depth and a real heart. And, you know, you've got some big moments in the show. How do you key into that, you know, 8 shows a week?
0: Yeah, I think it's really committing to telling the story. I think that is the, for me, every time I before I run on, I look at myself in the mirror and I kind of settle into Lola and really let her speak. I know that sounds kind of woo woo, but like
1: go with the woo woo.
2: Yeah,
0: but it helps me, you know, tell the audience the story. And also the story is very similar to my own. You know, it was hard coming up, you know, and wanting to express myself in certain ways and being met with people who didn't understand, you know, so mm-hmm. especially within my own family. And so I feel like even on that basic level, I connect to the character. So, like, I can let that truth speak through 8 times a week.
1: Yeah. Mm-hmm. It's always, you know, walk a mile in someone's shoes, and this, you know, it's walk a mile in someone's kinky boots. You know?
0: Right.
1: It's like, we're like, you know, you bring these lived experiences. I think, you know, it's as queer folks, we have had our fair share of, you know, discrimination and people who don't understand and people who, you know, with all the best intentions are trying to, like, you know, love you just a little too hard or whatever it is, you know, and to be able to key into that as an artist and to use that to make something so beautiful as it, the character of Lola in Kinky Boots. Like, it's gotta be just like a good feeling, you know, especially when you're doing this role again for the 7th time, you know, it's like, there's gotta be something that brings you back. You know,
0: yeah, it's really rewarding to by the end of the show have the audience on their feet right there with you, mm-hmm. you know, and really just feeling that they can go out into the world and be exactly who they want to be. Just because they watched me, you know, express myself on that stage for 2.5 hours, they feel empowered now to leave the theater and go out and just be who they are.
2: And has that reaction changed from their very first time you were Lola to now? Has it been consistent, or are you seeing a different reaction as the times we're living in right now have maybe brought about? What do you think?
0: You know, the story is a story of love in general, just like love thy neighbor. Like, really, that's what it is. And so I feel like it's always going to be relevant. And so even when I first did Lola, no, up until now, I feel like that rings true. Everybody feels that love. Yeah. And so, like, I will say now, even more so, mm-hmm. you know, we're kind of like needing this kind of story, and we're needing to rally together, and we're needing to, you know, push forward. But I think the story of love has always rung true with this musical, and I think that it will stand the test of time.
1: Yeah, you know, it's always just like, it just tans my hide when I hear people who are like, what is so hard for people to understand about Love Thy Neighbor? Like, yeah, you know, all these people who are waving like, it's Christian values and family values. Like, and the hardest thing you have is treat others as you want to be treated.
2: That's all.
1: Just that. Just, you know, it's just, it's so just essential. And it seems like it would be a central part of that group, but they seem to miss that a lot, which is all right. Maybe you should go back to your book, you know. Maybe you should go back to, you know, it's a lovely read. It's called Holly Biblo. You're coming to Chicago. Performances are going to be starting on Tuesday. Holy smokes. Yeah. What are you looking forward to most about spending time in Chicago?
0: Oh, baby, the food.
1: Thank you.
2: Yes.
1: My people. My people.
2: Any
1: my people.
2: Particular food that you like to seek out here?
0: I'm a foodie, so I like any kind of thing. So if y'all have recommendations, just make sure you shoot them my way.
1: Do you know what neighborhood you're going to be staying in?
0: I think it's near the theater.
1: Great. So you're downtown. Lots of restaurants. Go down Randolph. And just stop by and eat at everything.
0: Yes. I was told I need to try Garrett's popcorn. Is that true?
2: Yes, right next to the theater. Very close
1: to the theater. You want to get the Chicago mix, which is a cheddar and caramel corn sort of vibe going on there.
2: Okay. Mm-hmm. Okay. I highly recommend that. But bring a lot of napkins because it's messy.
1: Yeah, or chopsticks. Okay. Use chopsticks.
2: I need a big handful of that. A chopstick portion is not going to do it for me.
1: It is true, but it's a way to keep, like, that's how you can also eat flaming hot Cheetos without staining your hands.
2: But the thing about the caramel, the Chicago mix is you have to get a piece of the cheese and the caramel together, which is a little more difficult on the chopsticks. But you can master it. If you can master the boots, you can master anything.
1: Oh, girl, look at those nails.
2: I see those. Yes,
1: I can do anything, right?
2: Might want to just wear gloves. But
0: right.
1: Well, you're coming to Chicago at one of the most beautiful times of year.
2: Yes.
1: And during one of the most celebratory times of year. Pride Month is here. We've got a mayor who loves us. We've got a governor who loves us. We've got a city who loves us. And you are going to love Kinky Boots when it comes sashaying back its way to Chicago June 9th through the 21st at Broadway in Chicago's Niederlander Theater. For tickets, you can head to BroadwayInChicago.com. Omari Collins, what a delight to speak with you. Enjoy your time and enjoy your last moments of vacation. We cannot wait to see you in Chicago. I would say break legs, but in those heels, you might.
2: No.
0: Okay.
2: Yeah. Have a great time here, Omari. I know you will.
0: Thank you so much. Thank y'all so much for having me.
2: Oh, thanks for being with us.
1: Thank you.
2: Enjoy. Thanks.
0: Have a good one.
1: You too. All right. We're going to take a quick break. And when we come back, we are going to be speaking with Dylan Comney, founder of Ottawa Pride Fest and Humankind Initiative. So stick around. 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Heartland Signal.
3: I'm Dr. Anthony Lizowitz, and this is Climate Connections. Last December, Eric G., a student at the University of Hawaii, traveled from Honolulu to one of the harshest, most remote places on Earth, Antarctica.
4: Nothing really prepares you for that first moment when you step onto the ice. 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
3: G. was a fellow with the nonprofit Vilar Institute, on an expedition led by explorer Robert Swan that raised awareness about the need to protect Antarctica. As the climate warms, many of Antarctica's glaciers and ice shelves are melting, and increasing human activity threatens the continent's fragile ecosystem. 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
4: We spoke to 2 million young people from across the world.
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4: When you go there, you just kind of feel something different change inside of you. 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
3: Climate Connections is produced by the Yale Center for Environmental Communication. 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
13: Welcome back to Out Chicago on Chicago's Progressive Talk. Can I get you another Bellini?
1: Yes, please. Yes, please, Stephanie
2: Miller.
1: Are people
2: still drinking Bellinis? Is that even the thing?
1: You know, probably not.
2: I think she needs to do some, like,
1: it has been a long time.
2: What's it called? Negroni? Something like that.
1: One of those. Like a frozen Negroni.
2: Yeah, we'll have her recut that to bring it up to modern day time.
1: Well, because I guess it was like 12 years ago or something.
2: 13 or something, yeah. Bellini, baby.
1: Come on, Bellini. They're delicious. Something delicious never goes out of style.
2: I guess not.
1: There we are. And what never goes out of style is Pride. Queer all year right around here. But hey, guess what? We're heading way outside of Chicago to celebrate the 5th annual Ottawa Pride Fest that's coming up this Saturday on the 13th. And joining us now is founder of Ottawa Pride Fest, Dylan Comney. Dylan, welcome to the show.
14: Hi, how are you?
1: We're doing great. How are you? Having a little hard time hearing you right now. How are you doing?
14: I'm sorry. We were in the car coming back from Quad Cities and actually came through a tornado area in Princeton. So can you hear me at all?
1: Oh, we can. Are you okay? Are you safe?
14: Oh, yeah, we're fine. We didn't even know there was a tornado until we stopped in the gas station in Princeton and then...
1: That might be the most Quad City statement I think I have ever heard in my entire life. Yeah, we didn't even know there was a tornado going around. You know, we do this.
14: Quad City, there was beautiful weather in Quad Cities. There was supposed to be horrible weather all weekend, and it was beautiful. And then we left, and a storm followed us the entire way home.
1: Oh, so my gosh.
2: I hope you outran it.
14: Now we are almost home. There was flooding across the highway. We had to come to a slow crawl. But it's supposed to be beautiful weather next weekend, so I don't care.
1: Okay. All right. Well thank you for risking life and limb to have this conversation.
14: It is what we do.
1: So for our folks listening out there, what led to the creation of the Ottawa Pride Fest?
14: Back in 2021, there was someone's grandma came up to me when I was managing the bookstore in downtown Ottawa, and she said that her 12-year-old grandson was coming out as trans, and she wanted to celebrate. They wanted to march through town and wondered if there was anything we could do as the bookstore to help. So we said, absolutely. We went outside. We waved flags, and we were there for him and his grandma and a small group of people. And I grew up in the Northwest suburbs in Chicagoland and kind of took for granted everything I had going on up there. But we had nothing in rural Ottawa. So taking that and realizing the kids in the area and the community, we have nothing going on. I requested a couple parks in town for the following June. The city said, sure, why not? And thus became Pride Fest. We kept it completely family friendly. I mean, it's a rural area, so I figured that also made it a safer bet that we'd be allowed to do it.
8: Yeah.
14: But there are enough Pride Fests out there for people to attend that aren't family friendly if they want to go find one to, do whatever they like. We have a drag show, but we also have, magicians and things going on. Right. So it was a celebration that would let all of the youth in our area know that they were seen and visible, and let everyone who grew up in the area who moved away. We get people to come back all the time saying they would never have known in their lifetime that they could see this back in Ottawa type stuff.
1: How does that make you feel when you hear statements like that?
14: It's a humbling feeling. Yeah. It's a very surreal experience. Yeah. I mean, as the person who organizes it, I always say I haven't really attended the event in right. the 4 years because I'm kind of a blur the yeah. entire time. Mm-hmm. But whenever I wake up the next day to have all the messages coming in and the photos, and it's really a wonderful experience. So,
2: Dylan, for all of our geographically challenged listeners, can you tell us exactly where Ottawa is in relation to the Chicago area?
14: Kind of. So because I never knew where Ottawa was until I moved here or even heard of it.
2: See,
14: We're about an hour and a half west of Chicago.
2: Hour and a half west.
14: So we are right outside Starved Rock State Park.
2: Oh, okay.
14: So if anyone knows where Starved Rock State Park is, we are basically where downtown Ottawa is, where everyone goes to shop when they are out for the weekend hiking at Starved Rock State Park. They always pop in Ottawa. We're a big weekenders getaway, actually. So it's a great place to just pop by anyway. When we do Ottawa Pride, it is downtown Ottawa. So we flank downtown with the two parks. So everyone shops downtown while we're there. All the merchants have their pride flags out, and it's become, when I first moved here in 2012, it was kind of devoid of a lot, and it's built into a very artistic community, a very loving, inclusive community. So even though it's a red rural voting area, it's got a huge blue wave that runs through it.
2: Oh, good.
14: And it's just become an incredible place to call home and to hold the Pride Festival.
2: Well, thanks to you a lot too, I'm sure. Maybe we should do a Starved Rock camp out, a gay camp out, and kind of coordinate it. Do a big weekend.
14: I think that would be amazing.
2: Yeah.
14: Yeah. We work closely with Camp Tuckabatchee over here, hey. And we do a murder mystery camp out once a year and stuff. So I would love to also do something with Starved Rock as well. But our next murder mystery overnight camp out is coming up this fall. So
1: what? I think I might have to go to that. That's like you have me a murder mystery.
14: Yeah, we had a blast.
2: How about camping, Scott?
1: I'm down with camping. Okay. I grew up camping.
2: Okay.
1: So we would go camping and go on float trips.
2: Yeah,
1: I'm a little more country than people think they are. Than people think. So yeah, I do all the float trips, the camping, and all that fun stuff. Especially like when we're getting ready for the Ottawa Pride Fest. What's in store this year for the fifth installation that's going to be happening on Saturday, June 13th? You've got our very own Patty Vasquez coming on out.
14: Yes. Yeah, she's going to have a booth right next to Minocqua Brewing. So the two of them will be side by side because we're going to be helping them promote her Stand Up for Humankind comedy fundraising show that she's coming back to Ottawa to do the following weekend. So Patty will be there in Washington Park all day from 10 to 4. Our day kicks off with our parade at 10 o'clock. It runs through downtown. And Nina West and Darian Lake are our grand marshals.
1: We've got both. So, I knew Nina West, but Darian Lake too. These are RuPaul girls, Ellen. Oh. I have to explain to Ellen. They're true RuPaul.
2: Okay, thank you for explaining. Yeah.
1: She does the whole thing with sports to me, so I get it. Yeah. So yeah. So you've got Nina West. I've got Dina Nina Martinez. Yes,
2: of course.
1: So you have Nina West and
2: Darian
1: Lake.
14: Yeah, and amazing. Then they're going to host the drag show with some of our local talent.
1: I couldn't think of a better duo to do, especially for like a family friendly sort of for a drag event. They're so talented and so good and just like such good hearts, those two.
14: Yeah, and we had both of them at separate times come before, and they actually reached back out because they said they loved what we were doing in Ottawa and they wanted to come back. So I think what you said is very true. There are many different kinds of queens out there, but the two of them are very true to what they do and very philanthropic. And so it's a perfect pairing for what we are doing, especially with our nonprofit and everything. So we're happy to have them. We have two different magic shows throughout the day, Balloon Animals. Tim the Mime is coming down from Chicago to do his mime thing.
1: We've got a
14: reptile show. So we've got over 120 vendors that are going to be set up in both parks. We have a big obstacle course set up, an inflatable one with water slides. We've got a little bit of everything. The Flannel Junkies are playing music. We've got three different DJs. One's bringing karaoke. So there's pretty much something for everybody.
1: Oh, my gosh.
14: Every
1: it sounds
14: age,
1: like it's
14: crafts,
1: such a...
14: That our merchandiser...
1: You sound like
14: it's,
1: that character.
14: It's pretty intense.
1: You sound like that character Stefan from Saturday Night Live talking about it's got everything. Water slides, drag queens, obstacle courses, vendors. Like it sounds like it's going to be such an amazing, fabulous fest. How long is, so it starts at 10 o'clock with the parade and how long does it go into the evening? Oh, did we freeze?
14: People, you know, are their own.
1: All right. Hey, Dylan, unfortunately, I think we are you. I think maybe that tornado's catching up or some sort of weather, but you are frozen. So we just want to make sure, direct everybody to go check out the 5th annual Ottawa Pride Fest. It's this coming Saturday, June 13th. For more information, go to humankindinitiative.org. Sounds like it's going to be a blast. Dylan Comey, thank you from Ottawa Pride Fest and Humankind Initiative.
2: Thanks, you're good.
1: Thank
2: work
1: you.
2: Out there. Appreciate
1: yeah,
2: that so
1: thank
2: much.
1: You so much. It's wonderful.
14: Thank you
1: for being a beacon of light, a beacon of rainbow light in the blue ribbon of the red district. There we are.
14: Thank you.
2: Take care. Drive safely.
1: Drive safely. Oh my gosh, that sounds like one of the most fun things
2: that's
1: on
2: so nice.
1: The planet.
2: I like the idea of my Star of Rock doing a big camp out.
1: I think that's
2: camp
1: perfect.
2: Out and then they could go, you know.
1: Yeah, no, I think, well, for next year.
2: Next year, yeah, for next
1: the,
2: year.
1: For year six.
2: When they're there in the fall, you know, doing the murder mystery, they can start
1: Look,
2: making plans.
1: That sounds so much fun.
2: To you, yes.
1: Do you not like, well, do you like playing games? And figure you like you.
2: I do, but we just never have time. Even like at the holidays, we bring the games, and everybody's like, you know, no.
1: You make time, Ellen Miller.
2: Tell that to my
1: you
2: family.
1: Make time.
2: I know. We'll try. I do like. I always loved games as a child.
1: I love games as an adult. I think we need to play more games because finding a sense of play when you are an adult is a very, very huge thing. Speaking of senses of play,
2: yes,
1: there are some other fun things to be doing this week in terms of celebrating Pride. Mm-hmm. This knocked my socks off.
2: Yes.
1: Our good friends,
2: too,
1: the incredible Artemis Singers, Chicago's lesbian feminist chorus, will kick off Chicago White Sox Pride of the Park ball game by singing the national anthem on Wednesday, June 10th. I'm like, yes, come on now.
2: Mm-hmm.
1: They've grown so much exponentially. We've been following them throughout the years. We're so proud of all the incredible work that Artemis is doing. So, you know, it's great that they're doing it, I guess, for the White Sox. But, you know, I was waiting for you to.
8: Scott, I want to let you know that this year the White Sox are actually releasing a pride hat that's a tribute to Stonewall. So why are you going to criticize them?
1: I don't know. I live on the north side and know it would kind of like it under your skin.
2: Well, I got something to say about that. There seems to be some controversy over the north side team's celebration of pride. Some people are coming out and saying that even though they are doing, you know, the Pride Night and all that, they've kind of scrubbed a lot of it from their social media pages and not promoting it like they have in the past.
1: Because of the rickets.
2: Yes, I know. And I'm calling it out. I'm calling it out because it doesn't make me feel good.
1: That doesn't good. Sorry. So go Sox.
8: That's,
2: well, I'm gonna, yeah, Ellen, in this case,
8: push back. Only four teams this year posted their MLB logo with the Pride colors. A lot of teams are not doing, they're having Pride, not promoting it. And,
2: I didn't know that.
8: You can blame the rickets, but we all know the real reason why they're not going as hard on social media on Pride, because who lives on social media? It's no one in this room.
1: This is very true. Also, another thing to be doing during Pride while we're getting mad at the Cubs and MLB, you can also go Jackalope Theater, just opened to wild acclaim. Yes. Andy Warhol presents The Cocaine Play. But this is definitely not the family-friendly version of Pride things.
2: Yeah.
1: It's written and directed by Terry Guest, who we've had on before. Yeah. Incredible playwright. People are losing their minds. It's about like what people will do to become famous through their art. So a couple things to be doing, this, Pride season, this week in Pride. And that's going to do it for us.
2: Lots to do out there. Go get it. It's all out there for you.
1: Lots of stuff going on. I want to thank our guests, Madison Alderperson, Dina Nina Martinez Rutherford, actor Omari Collins. Don't miss Kinky Boots coming up. And of course, Dylan Comney, founder of Ottawa Pride Fest. Thank that. Devin, so wonderful to have you here.
2: Yes, Devin.
1: It's been a hot second. Paul, thank you for doing whatever it is that you do back there in that tiny, tiny little room. Ellen Miller, have a wonderful week.
2: Thank you. And I am playing at Reggie's tonight in a pro jam post Blues Fest. Starts at 9:30. Reggie's on South Michigan. Come on down.
1: Great. And I'm Scott Duff. And until next week.
15: NBC News Radio, I'm Rob Martier. President Trump is urging Israeli Prime Minister Netanyahu to delay any retaliatory strike on Iran. A U.S. official told CNN the pair spoke Sunday on the phone, hoping to preserve what remains of fragile diplomatic efforts. The president is standing firm on his view that an agreement with Iran is within reach. The conversation followed Israel's announcement that it had intercepted multiple missile barrages launched from Iran, the first such attack since early April. The New York Post reports that Trump told the Financial Times that the Israeli prime minister will have to accept any ceasefire deal the U.S. brokers. Los Angeles Mayor Karen Bass and fellow Democrat Nithya Raman are on track to compete in a November runoff for leadership of the city. Bass has faced a tough challenge from Raman. The pair defeated Republican reality TV star Spencer Pratt, among others. Bass moved on to the runoff hours after the polls closed June 2nd. The leading Republican in the race for governor of California says he has not seen any evidence of fraud in the election. More from Jason Nathanson.
16: President Trump and others have said that there is fraud happening in California's election, and federal prosecutors have said they're investigating fraud claims along with the FBI. On Sunday, Republican Steve Hilton was asked about that.
17: We've got teams looking at it. We've got teams of lawyers standing by.
16: He tells NBC LA's news conference with Conan Nolan.
17: And so far, we haven't seen anything.
16: Many are unhappy with the slow California vote count, but Hilton says that's not evidence of fraud, just evidence of a broken California system.
15: A new study finds higher odds of pregnancy complications for women who spend more time sitting. Researchers say those include high blood pressure, preeclampsia, and preterm birth. The study's lead researcher from West Virginia University School of Public Health in Morgantown said the big finding was that women who were sitting for over 10 hours a day developed twice as many complications. Rob Martier, NBC News Radio.
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0: This is the Zero Hour with Richard R.J. 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
1: Hello, everybody, and welcome back to the program. The overwhelming unpopularity of the war in Iran and the failure of the Democrats to come out unequivocally against that kind of war, which is to say a war of choice, a war based on flawed premises and so on, raises an interesting question for me about how and why the Democratic Party seems to have changed over the last 60 or 70 years in terms of its feelings about peace and diplomacy. There was a time when the Democratic Party was not afraid to be labeled the party of peace and the party of diplomacy. For example, in order to document that, I looked at the Democratic Party platform from the mid-20th century. I looked at the 56, 1960, and 1964 platforms. I'll focus on the 1960 platform versus the 2024 platform, which was written for Joe Biden, but ultimately was Kamala Harris's. The 1960 platform emphasized coexistence, which was a word that was popular then, with one's enemies, global nuclear disarmament, complete nuclear disarmament, and support for the institutions of international law. The 2024 platform made fun of Donald Trump for what it called, and I quote, his fecklessness and weakness in the face of Iranian aggression. That's a devastating statement of bellicosity on the part of today's Democrats. The 1960 platform included this language, and I quote, through the machinery of the United Nations, we shall work for disarmament and the establishment of an international police force, the strengthening of the world court, and the establishment of world law. End quote. The last Democratic president, Joe Biden, explicitly rejected the jurisdiction of the international court when it issued arrest warrants for the leaders of U.S. allies like Netanyahu. They said they don't have any power here. The 1960 platform proposed, and I quote, a national peace agency dedicated to disarmament research. That platform advocated, and I quote the phrase, world peace, and said that Democrats want to, quote unquote, regain the initiative on arms control. Neither phrases, world peace nor disarmament, appear in the 2024 platform, which says, quote, the United States is developing and fielding only what is required to deter threats, meaning, but what threats, they don't say. And deter is shockingly reminiscent of an old phrase from the Cold War, mutual assured deterrence, or MAD, M-A-D, that we would destroy the world if our enemy or our enemies would do the same if either one of us attacked. The 2024 platform, this struck me, said in what I thought was oddly passive language that the Biden-Harris administration is, quote, signaling openness to future arms control negotiations if competitors are interested, end quote. That's just so, it's like, well, if you want to ask, yeah, maybe we'd be willing if you ask first. I mean, what is this, Sadie Hawkins Day at the apocalypse? Sadie Hawkins Day, you may remember from the Little Abner cartoons, was in the troglodyte politics of that strip, was, well, the only day that women got to ask men to dance. Well, this passivity is especially striking, given the fact that when this platform was issued, New START, the last major nuclear treaty, was about to expire, which it did. The 2020 platform then immediately went on after one sentence, before that paragraph even ends, and starts bragging about, and I quote, modernizing each leg of our nuclear triad, updating our command, control, and communication systems, and investing in our nuclear enterprise, end quote. So much for regaining the initiative on arms control, huh? And this warlike posture is everywhere in the party's rejection of diplomacy to forestall or end the war in Ukraine, and its support for seemingly endless war there, the last Democratic president's unqualified backing for genocide in Gaza, and congressional Democrats, a leader's response to both Trump's kidnapping of the Venezuelan president and his attack on Iran, which was basically you didn't follow the rules and check all the boxes first, instead of saying this stuff is wrong, wrong, wrong. And the demonization of our enemies, as opposed to the 1960 platform, which said we are not afraid to meet our enemies anytime, anywhere, is staggering. Now, here we are. That brings us to today, where we find what? That this war, like so many wars, is extremely unpopular. The Democrats are not reaping the benefits of opposing these unnecessary wars, and it's killing them in public opinion. So I guess I'll conclude with this. If Democrats won't return to international principles of diplomacy and peace to help protect the world, maybe, let's hope, they'll do it to protect themselves. We'll be right back.
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8: 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And in 09, it was me, your backyard fire pit, that accidentally started a wildfire when a summer breeze carried one of my embers into some dry brush.
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14: 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And with those four words, the innocence and joy of childhood disappears. 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The power of play. Healing begins with happiness. 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
1: And we are back on the Zero Hour. I'm your host, Richard R.J. Eskow. Joining us once again is Zero Hour senior correspondent and so much more, Sonali Kolhatkar. First of all, Sonali, welcome back.
4: Thanks so much, Richard. Good to be with you.
1: Good to be with you. You are a resident of California, from which you are speaking to me now. Therefore, you are voting, I presume, in the California gubernatorial election in your interesting open primary system there that is not restricted by party, but the top two vote getters go on to a final competition, unless unlikely as it is, someone gets more than 50% of the vote. That's my understanding. Quite a race it is. So, first of all, I already welcomed you. So, secondly, what should people know? It's confusing and chaotic, certainly from the outside, and I imagine from the inside too. So, what do you think people should know about this multi-person complicated race that's going on?
4: Yeah, it is a giant mess. That's what I can say. Completely summarize what is happening. So let me explain what the top two primary system is in California. I was a journalist when the top two primary system was adopted. And I remember thinking, this is insane. What is going on with California? Basically, the Democrats put in a system in place that is coming back to haunt them. In the late aughts, there were a lot of Green Party, you know, third party candidates who would end up on the ballot in November because they would have their own primaries in May or June. And then their nominees would end up on the ballot in November. And California, which has always been dominated by Democrats, for some reason, the centrist establishment Democrats decided that they just didn't want third party candidates on the November ballot. And they pushed this proposition that was ended up getting adopted that created this top two primary system. The idea is that, how do we best ensure that Democrats will be, you know, on the ballot, that only Democrats will be chosen from on the ballot. And so this top two primary system ended up benefiting Democrats for many years, where you would have the top two vote getters generally be Democrats in a Democratic dominated system. And then third party candidates would be left off the ballot, which was the goal. They did not realize that one day the system would come back to haunt them and the possibility of no Democrats on the ballot could result as a result of this top two primary system. It's a terrible system. And, you know, they call it a jungle primary, which basically means that everybody runs in May or June. And then whoever gets the top two number of votes will head to November. That could be somebody who has 15% of the vote, even 10% of the vote, if you have a ton of people running, which is what's happened now. You have some Democrats running, you have, you know, Republicans running. And just to jump in for a second, if I may,
1: specifically, you have something like, I don't know, what is it, five Democrats running and two Republicans running. And simple math says even if Democrats have 60% of the voter base, if you divide that five ways and the 40% gets divided two ways, there might be there's likely to be a Republican, maybe two Republicans for all we know, if the vote keeps getting divided evenly.
4: Terrible. It is a terrible. So what's happened is that no Democratic frontrunner has emerged. And so Democrats haven't coalesced around a single candidate. They have split. And so you have people who have 15, 18% of the vote, and you count all the Democrats, as you were saying, there are more people who will likely choose a Democrat, any Democrat, then people will choose any Republican, but we may end up with two Republicans on the ballot. And the Republicans are crazy. Richard, I cannot emphasize to you enough how terrifying these two Republicans are. You have Steve Hilton, who is a conservative commentator, Fox News host, who had once been a speechwriter for David Cameron in the UK. He's a British conservative. And then you have Chad Bianco, who is the sheriff of Riverside County here in Southern California, who was once a member of the Oath Keepers, a far-right anti-government militia. That is, he's now an avid Trumper, who just recently took seriously some very outlandish allegations by a Trump voter claiming that there was widespread fraud in a past election and seized hundreds of thousands of votes only to find there was no fraud. These are the two Republicans, anyone, if not both of whom could end up on the ballot in California, which is insane. And so we should probably spend more time talking about who the Democrats are, because it is my hope, even as a journalist, that some sanity prevails in California. And, you know, all we need is one Democrat on the ballot, because whoever that is will end up winning in November. Just one Democrat, right?
1: Whoever it might be, yeah.
4: And whoever it might be. But I mean, I have opinions about the various candidates.
1: And well, I want to hear them. But first, you know, I would also point out, by the way, that, you know, of the many maneuvers that the Democrats have made to freeze out third party candidates, this actually, if you think about it, opens the door to Green Party type candidates, because the logic that's used to say don't vote for them, which is that they're spoilers. Well, now a Green Party candidate in an open primary is no different from a Democratic candidate. It's a free for all. So he's not, or she is not, taking from anybody. So, but that said, so you had what seemed to be from the outside a front runner and Eric Swalwell, who had to step down because of sexual harassment and an assault accusation, so on, which raises other questions. We'll have to go into some time about what kind of privilege it takes for that not to be addressed until now. But that said, so Swalwell drops out. And the last you and I talked, which was last week, I think off camera, I was telling you my impression was that Javier Becerra, who's, you know, kind of an establishment Democrat and was in the Biden administration and so on, it was Congress, has been Attorney General, was lagging behind. But now I sort of got the sense that the Democratic establishment was lining up behind him, but a lot of progressives are lining up behind Tom Steyer. Then there's Katie Porter and a couple other other people, I guess, mayor of San Jose and somebody else. Who the hell are you?
4: Mayor of LA, Antonio Villaraigosa.
1: And Antonio Villaraigosa, right. So, I saw Becerra tell him to, you know, basically lighten up in Spanish, calma te, he said, you know, in their debate. But who are these crazy people?
4: So you said there's five candidates, and really, the early voting has already started. Let me just emphasize, we have received our mail-in ballots, right? The election isn't until June 2nd, but people can and have started to fill out their ballots and mail them in. So for all intents and purposes, the election has begun, which means that all these five people are on the ballot. It's almost too late for anybody to drop out. Now, they certainly still can. People like Antonio Villaraigosa, the mayor of San Jose, whose name I can't remember, could certainly...
1: Mark Maron or something, Mark something. Not Maron, he's a comedian, right. But Mark right. Something. Mahan or something, yeah, I don't know.
4: If those two dropped out, their supporters could potentially back or coalesce and some other candidates, but it might be already too late because their names are on the ballot, right? So we have Katie. So the top three are Katie Porter, Tom Steyer, and Javier Becerra. And what I have concluded, and they have kind of equal levels of support, polling is not really reliable on this because there have been so many polls released, only about half of which are independent. The rest are by campaigns, the campaigns themselves. And there's a lot of sort of like polling with insiders, likely voters versus unlikely. It's not reliable. We have no idea what's going to happen. So there's top three Democratic candidates. If even one of them gets on the ballot in November, California could stave off the worst. But there's differences between these three, right? You've got Katie Porter, who is a Democrat who at one point was a progressive darling because she, you know, was famous for pulling out these graphs and really kind of showing Trump supporting right-wing Republicans, just how facts and figures could tear apart their arguments. She was very effective at that, and she became very popular around that. She has become wishy-washy on a bunch of issues. Then you've got Javier Becerra, as you said, a longtime Democratic establishment candidate, not very popular until Swalwell dropped out. Now he's kind of been seen as the Joe Biden of the race. And then you've got Tom Steyer, the candidate with the most progressive platform, who is a billionaire, which is just really strange, right? So you've got people's identities. One is a woman, one is a Latino, one is a billionaire. Those are their like
1: white billionaire.
4: Reductive identities, right? I'm being like really clear here. This is not in the entirety of who they are. These just reductive identities, but they're powerful because people do vote. So there's the identities of the candidates, and then there's the platforms of the candidates. And I think this race is about what voters are going to end up wanting to pick. And they get very swayed by pundits. Do I back somebody because of their identity? Do I back somebody because of their platform or past, votes, their record, right? So the vote, the record and their platform kind of go hand in hand. It's like who they actually are, what they actually stand for, rather, and then who they are. And so if you have two basic litmus tests, which I think people should think about what their line is on foreign policy.

0: the governor.
1: Of course. Absolutely. Yeah.
0: And then the second issue on single payer healthcare, Tom Steyer has said that he believes in single payer healthcare and will do everything to back, to enact it. Now, Gavin Newsom said that too, but ended up not doing it. But leading into the election, both Katie Porter and Javier Becerra have said they don't think that it is practical, even if they back it. So they're going into the election saying that there's not going to be even the hope of single payer. Tom Steyer is going into the election saying he's going to do it. Whether he does it, we don't know, because Gavin Newsom said the same thing and ended up not doing it. Okay, so that's why I'm saying this is a big mess of an election, and it comes down to whether voters want to back a candidate because of their identity, back or not back a candidate because of their platform. There's people who are people I deeply respect who will not vote for Tom Steyer because of his identity, because not because he's a white man, but because he's a billionaire.
1: Right.
0: And then there are people who will not vote for Javier Becerra because he won't back single payer healthcare and is befriending the state of Israel. So it really depends. And I have very good friends, people that I deeply respect on both sides of the aisle, strangely, mostly split between Steyer and Becerra, and not as, I feel like progressives have kind of written off Porter, but she's still got enough in the polls, which means that she's got some support among the public.
1: We'll be right back after this with more of my conversation with Sonali Kolhatkar. I'm Richard R.J. Eskow, and you're listening to The Zero Hour.
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3: I had a sore in my mouth that just wouldn't go away. And after a couple of weeks, I went to my doctor.
4: A sore, lump, or thick patch in your mouth or throat could be a symptom of oral cancer.
3: My doctor told me I was smart to come in. He said that oral cancer is more common in African-American men than in any other group in the U.S. It turns out I did have oral cancer, but it was caught early and my treatment was successful. I'm glad I got it checked. 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
9: This is a WCPT moment in labor. On March 25th, 1911, in Manhattan, a fire at the Triangle Shirtwaist Factory killed 146 workers, who were mostly women. The victims of the fire were unable to leave the burning high-rise building due to the exits being locked and were forced to leap to their deaths from the 8th, 9th, and 10th floors. Locking doors was a common practice to reduce theft and unauthorized breaks at workplaces. As a result of the fire, the New York State Legislature formed the Factory Investigating Commission, whose findings led to 38 new laws regulating labor. Some of the new laws mandated better egress, the installation of better alarm and sprinkler systems, and increased availability of fire extinguishers.

0: Coincidentally, the American Society of Safety Professionals was formed, which now manages, researches, and consults occupational safety and health across 75 countries. This has been a WCPT Moment in Labor. We are working for your rights.
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2: We're back on the Zero Hour. I'm your host, Richard R.J. Eskow. We now continue my conversation with Sonali Kolhatkar. And here's the ambiguity I face. I'm glad I don't live in California anymore because about these candidates. So I was very disappointed in Katie Porter after really appreciating her for a long time. I mean, I grade Democrats on a curve, granted, but as a Democrat, I've really liked her for years and, you know, her power and her, you know, that whiteboard, all of that stuff. But when the genocide began, she really profoundly disappointed me. That said, I think people have written her off for the wrong reason, which upsets me, which is these abrasive videos that came out. If she were a man, I have to say it. I mean,
3: she's being attacked for her temperament, which is terrible.
2: For having a temper, as if absolutely. I just don't believe that if Joe Biden had snapped at somebody or any male figure had snapped at somebody, it would have been quite the kerfuffle it's been for her. Yeah. So I don't like her being eliminated for the wrong reasons. That said, I wouldn't vote for her. Javier Becerra, I'm sorry. I just can't. I'm so tired of these establishment Democratic figures who won't stake to genuine change, especially at a time when the right is turning everything upside down.
3: So when you ask people why they back Javier Becerra, if they back Javier Becerra, they don't actually tell you about his policy positions. They tell you about the fact that he is someone with lots of experience who can get things done. Like, for example, if you read the editorial in the LA Progressive, wonderful outlet that publishes my work, I deeply respect the people.
2: Mine too, by the way.
3: Yeah.
2: At least up to today. We'll see what happens after this.
3: They're
2: great people.
3: We can have differences of opinion without writing people off, right? So may have a difference of opinion with them. But their op-ed defending Becerra as a candidate is based on two things. The Tom Steyer is unacceptable because he's a billionaire and that Becerra can get things done. And my question is, if you're backing Becerra, tell me what he has said he's going to do. What is his platform? Does he have a platform that he can articulate that you can get behind? And it turns out he doesn't. Tom Steyer, again, it's like really hard for me to say that, oh, this billionaire is going to get things done. But when I was writing about the billionaire tax in California, which is ironic because the only person in the top candidates who's backing a billionaire tax in California is a billionaire. But when I was writing about it before the candidacies were declared, I wrote about how Tom Steyer was one of the people who was, you know, supporting a billionaire tax, saying billionaires like me should pay an income tax and should pay a surcharge and tax. And there's a ballot measure. And Javier Becerra and Katie Porter are openly, they're not even saying that they back that. Okay, they're not even not backing the tax. They're actually, you know, saying that they don't back. They're Gavin Newsoming it. They're saying they don't think a tax on billionaires is a good idea. They're saying that single payer is impractical. They're embracing the state of Israel. And so this is what blows my mind, that there are folks who are taking what they say. They are articulating these regressive positions and still winning the backing of some progressives when there's somebody else who is articulating progressive positions and is being written off for being a billionaire. And I get that because billionaires shouldn't exist. So
2: But you know, this goes back to the old phrase, oh, I'm a progressive, but I'm a progressive who gets things done, right? That phrase. But the subtext is, I just don't want to get things done. I'm not going to do them, but I could if I, you know.
3: Yeah. I'm going to be practical, and like some things just aren't practical.
2: Yeah, it's just practical for the entire rest of the developed world, just not for us. Oh, by the way, I would also say, as a plus to Tom Steyer, that I also saw a quote where he said ICE should be abolished.
3: Yes.
2: Straight up.
3: No,
2: ICE should be abolished.
3: His platform is a wish list of progressive issues, one after the other after the other. It is a wish list of progressive issues. He has articulated it. He's not just kind of wishy-washying it. He's saying it clearly, right? And so this is the part that he's not, unfortunately, not very charismatic, which matters.
2: I know. And you know, my conflict is not so much that he's a billionaire, although I don't think billionaires should exist. It's that he spent $150 million, number one. I don't think anybody should be able to buy it.
3: And that's what a lot of people have trouble with. And I totally agree.
2: But nor should anybody have an election bought for them. That's even worse when you think about it. If a Katie Porter or a Javier Becerra is beholden to a dozen billionaires who put them in office, isn't that worse than a genuinely progressive billionaire? This goes back to when people would talk about FDR, and who was wealthy for his time, and the idea that, you know, maybe what we need is a wealthy class traitor. You know, FDR said about the banks, I welcome their hatred, right?
3: Yeah.
2: And, you know, so, yeah, I'm terribly conflicted, but I have to say, if I lived in California, I think I would vote for Tom Steyer.
3: Yeah. At this point, my only hope is that a Democrat gets on the ballot so that we can keep the insane Trump Republicans out of the highest office in California. It is genuinely, I don't think voters understand what's at stake here. It is genuinely possible for both top two vote getters to be the Republicans. And then we are screwed. We are screwed.
2: Oh, you guys are totally screwed. We are all screwed, because what happens to California happens to all of us.
3: Yeah.
2: Now,
3: yeah.
2: It would be a different case. This happens so often in politics. It would be a different situation if, let's say, Javier Becerra was polling at 35%.
3: Of course.
2: And yeah. Tom Steyer was polling at 15%. You could say, well, look, he's got the momentum behind him in order to block the militia guy. And the other guy, well, we have to get behind him, even though we're not thrilled about it. But with nobody, then it becomes this weird kind of playing chess blindfolded when you vote, right? Because you don't know what the polling is going to look like between now and June.
3: People don't know who to coalesce around to keep the Republican out of office.
2: Right. So you could say, well, they should coalesce around Becerra because the establishment wants him.
3: But you
2: could also say they should coalesce behind Steyer because he's got all this money and he's going to throw it all at the race in the next 3 weeks.
3: Yeah.
2: So it's like,
3: yeah. See, and in November, if a Democrat gets on the ballot, if one Democrat gets on the ballot and one Republican gets on the ballot, it's fine. There's no way. There's just too many Democratic voters in California who are going to show up, and they will not allow a Republican into office, right? So, but the question is, who should people back in the primary in order to get that one, at least minimum Democrat on the ballot? So, you know, one strategy that, because I was trying to think, I'm like, I always like to come up with solutions to share with voters and viewers. And so I'm thinking to myself, like, okay, I have a family, we have votes, we kind of like split our vote between two Democrats just to make sure that we're gonna like, but which, you know, which two Democrats, but
2: that doesn't help though. You know,
3: I know.
2: And then I game it out. I actually do this in my head sometimes as if I were a Democratic Party strategist, right? So I'm thinking, okay, what can we offer what can we offer Katie Porter to step aside on behalf and endorse Becerra? So we have an establishment Democrat that wins. I'm not saying this is what I want. I'm saying if I were them, this is how I would be thinking. But yeah. Katie Porter doesn't seem like the kind of person who would step aside. Yeah. That, okay, well, what do I offer Becerra? Well, he's already had a cabinet.
3: He's already been in a California Attorney General. He's already been in Congress.
2: Yeah. And if we throw our establishment weight behind Katie Porter, she's got these negatives as a quote-unquote angry woman. So, you know, but they're not going to accept Steyer, I don't think, because I think his politics are too progressive for them. So it's one of those rare things where I can't game out any sensible outcome to this.
3: Now, you know, what would be so amazing is if the two Republicans weren't polling as well as they were, which is 18 or 15%, then we would be in a situation where we would have a truly kind of small D Democratic exercise going on in California, where pollsters and pundits can't really predict what's going to happen. And people end up having to choose the candidate that they really, truly feel is reflective of who they are without worrying about, you know, their viability. That would be amazing, but it's not happening, right? So we have the two Republicans, each of whom are polling at 15%, 15 to 18%. And every Democrat is polling at the top three Democrats are polling at about that. So yeah, it is a free for all. And, you know, now we are seeing Democrats going, oh, by 2030, they're going to try to undo this
2: talk. I saw that.
3: And I'm like, you idiots. I remember thinking that in 2010, going, this is going to come back to haunt the Democrats. Oh, why are they doing this? This is a terrible idea. And that's how. I hate being right on this, but yes, it's happened. I know a lot of other progressives, third party backers were right on this. But yeah, I mean, imagine if we didn't have the two Republicans, then it would be actually a really interesting exercise for Californians to think, do we want a Tom Steyer, a Katie Porter, or a Javier Becerra? And who's, you know, who should I back? And it would be a very interesting thing to see who would emerge first. But yeah, it's like with the two Republicans, they're ready to like jump in. I mean, Chad Bianco, the Riverside County Sheriff, who was Oath Keeper member, could be governor of California.
2: Yeah, when he's got the Confederate flag flying over the governor's mansion, forget about changing the primary system. That's going to be the least of your problems.
3: Fox News commentator. I mean, people in England are looking at what's happening because he's a British originally British guy. And of course, you know, he's not going to face any of the anti-immigrant sentiment for being British. He's white. But,
2: right.
3: You know, people
2: I always say,
3: going,
2: you know,
3: oh my God, Californians, be careful. You don't want this guy.
2: I always say three of my four grandparents were immigrants. I never get asked where I'm from. Right. So in closing, Sonali, now that we've totally failed to figure this out completely, like a unprecedented situation for the two of us. We have no idea, except vote for the guy you are or woman you think is best. But that said, I wonder what would happen, thought experiment, if we could wave a wand and there were ranked choice voting instead.
3: Yeah. Oof, right? Oh, my gosh. If that were the case, then I would very likely pick Steyer at the top only because of his platform.
2: Mm-hmm.
3: And most likely after that, Katie Porter, regardless of identity or whatever, just because I like the fact that she knows how to be savvy about facts in the face of you know, insanity, and has some progressive chops in her background. I don't, you know, she's so flawed though. Oof, it pains me to even say that I would put her second, but she's flawed. And then I might sort of grudgingly put Becerra on. Again, you know, Becerra is nothing. Like, he's like Joe Biden. Like, would he be better than nothing? Sure. He would be so much better than a Republican. But if we can have somebody better than him, I would love to have somebody better than him. That's how I would do it. Steyer, yeah. Porter, Becerra. And maybe Becerra and Porter, I might flip them if I like woke up on the right side of the bed one. I really don't know, because between the two of them, or you don't.
2: Well, that's probably what I'd do also. And then the last two would be my two cats. The So, all right. Well, Sonali, thanks so much for completely failing to clear this up. I mean, this nobody can, right?
3: I mean, really, look, Katie Porter and Javier Becerra could look at Tom Steyer's platform and just say, oh, actually, no, we back this too. Boom, they would win. Come on, you know, like, anyway.
2: That's the first great suggestion I've heard so far. Yeah, they should do. They won't, but they should.
3: They should.
2: Sonali Kolhatkar, you can find more of Sonali's work at risingupwithsonali.com. As always, Sonali, great to talk with you, and thanks for coming on the program.
3: Thank you, Richard. Good to be with you.
2: And we'll be right back after this. I'm Richard R.J. Eskow, and this is The Zero Hour.
4: Hello, everybody. This is Richard R.J. Eskow from The Zero Hour. 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
2: We are back on The Zero Hour. I'm your host, Richard R.J. Eskow. I want to talk about another aspect of Democratic Party culture that has fascinated me for a long time, and that's the idea of what they call incrementalism. the idea that change is best created, if it's created at all, with small, tiny, incremental steps toward an ultimate goal rather than bold, big action toward that goal. Now, this has been the dominant, you could call it an ideology of the Democratic Party for quite some time now. Incrementalism, the idea, I'll start with an anecdote, actually, is the best way to do it. I was a few years back, I would say maybe 2017, I was debating a very top Democratic Party economist and economic advisor, in fact, pretty much as senior as you can get. Leave his name out just out of courtesy, but we were debating Medicare for all versus incremental change in through the Affordable Care Act. I, of course, was taking the Medicare for all position. And at one point when, frankly, I think I say this humbly got the better of the argument, he said, well, I do have to admit that I'm an incrementalist by nature. And I thought that was an interesting and honest confession on his part that there is a certain type of person who's just more comfortable with small incremental change than they are with big, bold ideas. Now, I have to say this hasn't always been the position of the Democratic Party. The Franklin D. Roosevelt administration had its mistakes and limitations, of course, but it was not afraid of very big, bold ideas. Social Security, they floated a national health plan at one point. The Works Progress Administration, WPA, and so on, they were bold. Banking reform and investigation. And of course, the last arguably really major accomplishment of the Democratic Party was Medicare in the 1960s as part of Lyndon Johnson's Great Society program, which unfortunately also included the devastating war in Vietnam. But the Affordable Care Act was designed to be incremental. I got curious to know where this idea came from. And basically, it was first publicized by an economist named Charles Lindblom in 1959. He wrote a paper called The Science of Muddling Through. And this is considered basically the original manifesto for incrementalism. There have been many such papers since. But Lindblom's paper, excuse me, the tongue twister, Lindblom's paper is based on the idea that the two major political parties in the United States agree on all the fundamentals and only differ on what he called relatively small points. Now, that was certainly true for many years. I think, for example, of Barack Obama saying in a debate with Mitt Romney in 2012 that he and his opponent basically agreed on what ought to be done with Social Security, which was cut it. But my argument, and I intend to continue to make it, is that incrementalism, both as a kind of defining ideology of the party and as a strategy for change, is dead. That the era of muddling through has reached a dead end because of the three conditions required for it don't exist anymore. But Lindblom said that three conditions include social interests are represented, that political resources are balanced, and that parties are moderate in their politics. Well, we don't have any of those things. No social interests seem to be represented in decision making. Moderate parties have been replaced on the Republican side with an extremist party. So the Democrats' moderation just becomes making concessions to extremism. So incrementalism has become kind of a nostalgia act that Democrats are unwilling to let themselves go from. So when you have a presidential candidate like Cory Booker saying, oh, let's get away from left and right and think about what works. Well, the world, if there ever was a world where that makes sense, that world no longer exists. First of all, there's fundamental disagreement between the Republican and Democratic parties. They don't agree on fundamentals, to use Lindblom's word. We have the climate crisis where the cost of incrementalism, of moving slowly, against a fast-moving crisis is an uninhabitable planet. There's no middle ground when it comes to environmental collapse, and the structure has failed. Incrementalism has proved to be cumbersome, complex, and costly, as we've seen with the Affordable Care Act, and very easy to reverse. Last but certainly not least, I would argue that incrementalism in this day and age is morally indefensible when a policy that could be enacted, that could be passed, has the potential to help people and can be implemented all at once. Doing it bit by bit by bit becomes morally indefensible, especially when it's something like healthcare, where people are dying and or damaged every day by the absence of big, bold action. So I would put to you that incrementalism is dead. We'll be right back.
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17: NBC News Radio, I'm Tammy Trujillo. President Trump storms out of an NBC Meet the Press interview in Wisconsin on Sunday when he doesn't like the questions he's being asked. Sarah Lee Kessler reports.
18: Moderator Kristen Welker grilled Trump about his controversial anti-weaponization fund plan that doesn't seem to be going anywhere.
19: If it was up to me, I'd pay them the kind of money that they deserve. People have been destroyed.
18: The president already on the defensive when Welker asked him about his claims of election fraud in the California primary, in which no winner has emerged yet.
19: You know that these elections are rigged.
18: When Welker pressed him for evidence, Trump ended the interview abruptly.
19: The one-sided crooked networks. Right, let's call it quits because I've had enough.
18: I'm Sarah Lee Kessler.
17: Israel Defense Forces says it's identified missiles launched from Iran toward Israel. The IDF said it was activating its defensive systems to intercept the threat. Sirens were also sounding across areas of the country following the identification. This comes after the IDF carried out strikes on targets in southern Beirut, Lebanon. Los Angeles Mayor Karen Bass and fellow Democrat Nithya Raman are on track to compete in a November runoff for leadership in the city. Bass has faced a tough challenge from Raman, a council member of LA's District 4, following criticism of Bass's first term in office. The pair defeated Republican reality TV star Spencer Pratt, among others. Bass moved on to the runoff just hours after the polls closed on June 2nd. Scary Movie 6 is number one at the box office. The Paramount and Miramax film grossed a franchise best $55 million opening weekend. The parody reunites Marlon Wayans, Sean Wayans, and Damon Wayans Jr., Anna Faris, and Regina Hall. Meanwhile, Amazon MGM's Masters of the Universe placed second with over $29 million in its domestic debut, and Backrooms landed in third, earning nearly $26 million in theaters nationwide. 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

0: This is The Zero Hour with Richard R.J. 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
1: Hello, everybody, and welcome back to the program. Well, Donald Trump's delegation to China looked a lot like a Cub Scout troop for billionaires. I wonder what kind of badges they give out for economic parasitism and things of that kind. We'll be talking about that in this hour with Professor Richard Wolff. So please stick around. We'll be right back.
2: Hello, everybody. This is Richard R.J. Askow from The Zero Hour. 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
1: And we are back on the Zero Hour. I, as always, am your host, Richard R.J. Askow. And you know I always look forward to speaking with Professor Richard Wolff, economist, economic historian, host of Economic Update on Free Speech TV, grand seigneur of democracyatwork.info. And I mean, how many times can I say this stuff? And always a pleasure talking with him. So first of all, Richard Wolff, welcome back to the program.
12: And I feel exactly the same way. So right back at you.
1: Thank you. Well, since as we record these words on Thursday, Donald Trump is in China, and I always get a kick out of, I guess, because for a while, forgive me for this, I was a consultant for the State Department, so I always enjoyed the ins and outs of diplomacy, but we'll leave that aside for a second, just to talk about the astonishing array of people that Donald Trump brought with him to China. I'm looking at a picture of Trump and the Chinese leader Xi Jinping. And besides Trump's coterie of underqualified nutniks, I believe is the technical term, Lara Trump, Eric Trump, and Stephen Miller, and these characters, I'm looking at this huge delegation behind him, and here's what I see, Richard Wolff. I see David Solomon from Goldman Sachs. Remember, this is the populist guy who is going to speak for the people. Sanjay Mehrotra, who runs Micron, Brian Sykes, who runs Cargill, Michael Myback from MasterCard. I won't go through all of them, but head of Boeing, which has been incompetently run and bailed out by the U.S. government, also its biggest customer time and time again. Larry Culp of GE Aerospace, Jane Fraser of Citibank. Other companies, Qualcomm, Visa, Apple. There's old Tim Cook there. Apple, good old Elon Musk from Tesla and SpaceX. Stephen Schwarzman, the Blackstone billionaire and constant complainer and self-pitier, and someone else, I think that's two people from NVIDIA. Well, anyway, an NVIDIA person is in there too. And the CEOs actually outnumber the U.S. government representatives, as far as I can tell. I'll tell you what I don't see. I don't see anyone from the labor movement. I don't see anyone from the agriculture sector. I don't see teachers. I don't see people who have to worry about the cost of groceries. All I see are these billionaires and Donald Trump, who, if he wasn't a billionaire before returning to office, he sure is now. What do you make of that?
12: Well, I had a similar reaction. If you will recall, if you were watching TV during the inauguration when he takes the oath of office, he had lined up behind him, a row of chairs, and the announcer—I forget who it was—on the televisions commented without noting any significance that those chairs are normally reserved for high dignitaries, members of the Supreme Court and other people like that who sit there to add official solemnity to the whole business. They were gone, and instead of them, my reaction is the famous saying, if you are upset with merchants, avoid the middleman. Go directly. I think Mr. Trump is avoiding all the middlemen, and the billionaires are avoiding the middlemen they normally have between them and whoever is making the decisions. So they're going to go along and make sure that he speaks for them by literally standing next to him when he does whatever negotiating he actually does. And so they're there to cut deals.
1: So who's the middleman you're talking about? Who are these? Is that elected officials who these billionaires pay to win elections, or is it somebody else?
12: It's all the apparatuses which they would normally operate through complaining, just as you just did, complaining. It's a waste of money. It's a waste of time. It's a blah, blah, blah, blah, but they know that that's how the game is played. My reaction, they can't trust that anymore. Let me give you a parallel to make my point clear. Way back in 1967, people may remember, it was a very hot summer. There were a wave of riots across American cities. And in most cases, it was the African-American community rising up from Los Angeles to Boston and in many, many places between. I was living at that time in New Haven, Connecticut, a small city, but like many American cities, about a third Black and Hispanic, living in the poorest neighborhoods with the poorest public services, all the conditions to produce a riot. But the interesting thing about New Haven was there is the top. The top is called Yale University.
13: Right.
12: It is the largest employer in New Haven. It is the largest landowner. It is the you name it, it's the largest. And they normally allowed the Democratic Party, the last Republican to be a mayor of New Haven was in 1953. Not since then has New Haven had a non-democratic, basically, mayor. And so Yale was used to dealing with one Democratic Party flunky after another, who did whatever it is they wanted. They don't pay taxes the way they ought to. You know, the overwhelming bulk of their property, which is therefore an enormous part of the most valuable downtown New Haven property, because the university is right in the middle of the city, doesn't pay taxes. It's disgusting. The whole. You know, and I'm a graduate, so I'm a Yale graduate telling you about Yale, which as an economist, I had to study and learn. Well, when the riots hit, suddenly the president of Yale and the big officials at Yale literally stopped talking to the mayor or the city, the board of aldermen, which is the city council there. They went directly into the Black community, found whoever they could who could speak for that community, a minister in one case, an activist leader in another, and they negotiated with them. And for a number of weeks, the city was run by Yale University and these African-American leaders. And the whole rest of it was simply spectators. And we have all become spectators. Look, the biggest impact of China on the on American society has been Chinese workers replacing American workers in the manufacturing core of the global economy, which was once in America and is now in China. So what would be more reasonable than having properly chosen representatives of the American working class wanting to say what their concerns are about? Not a word, not a one, no invitation, not even the formality of a window dressing inclusion, not at all. This man, Mr. Trump, and these people, they're not going to waste time on the intermediary. They're working out with China what's profitable and what the, you know, it's American history. For the last 40 years, it's been profitable to close the factory in Cincinnati and open it in Shanghai. And that's it, profit. The consequences for Cincinnati, who cares? Detroit, when I first wrote about Detroit in 1970, the population was just under 2 million. The population today is 650,000, all right? What a statement. Though the majority of the people of Detroit left the city. They voted with their feet It was impossible to stay. A good half of that city right now is abandoned housing, which goes up in flames all the time when some homeless person, you know, doesn't put out the fire properly. We are watching a decline, and here he does. He takes literally the people who made the decisions, and he excludes the people who suffered the decisions, and he goes and makes a new set of decisions with those Chinese leaders once again. I can only imagine to myself what goes through the mind of a Xi Jinping or the other Chinese watching this bizarre process.
1: Well, two thoughts come to mind about that. Well, multiple thoughts, and thanks for that take. But one of them is, in no particular order. One is what you describe about Detroit, and I've written about Detroit too, very similar to my hometown of Utica, New York, which when I was growing up there had a population, I think, about 110,000, 120,000, lost some textile mills. First, they moved south because, of course, the southern states didn't have the labor laws that the northern states had. So that was kind of an internal, you know, outsourcing or offshoring. And the rest of the city was decimated by trade with China and elsewhere. So that when I last went there to write about it in 2011, the population was, I think, about 65,000, of which roughly one third were refugees because they'd made it a refugee resettlement center because there were so many vacant homes there. And vast portions of the city look like they've been bombed out. Just the industrial areas, just wreckage and vines running through them and just, you know, post-apocalyptic kinds of things. So this is something that's been played out in multiple parts of the country. And there was a little something called the WTO agreement in the presidency of Bill Clinton. There were protests in 1999 in Seattle, harbingers of things to come. The Democrats' coziness with all of this had hurt them politically. Hillary Clinton's endorsement of what was then called the Trans-Pacific Partnership hurt her and was one of the multiple factors, I would argue, that caused her to lose in 2016. And yet here we have Donald Trump, who couldn't be more blatant about who he's representing because they're coming to represent themselves. And among other things, what struck me about it is, you may recall, it was not that long ago that when the first few months of Trump's presidency, corporations seemed cowed by him, afraid of him, and they all dismantled their DEI initiatives and did other things to please him and to make sure they didn't upset him. Now I'm not sure who's the guard dog and who are the chickens here between the government employees and the corporate representatives. But there's not even a pretense here. You know, when Nixon would initially went to China and met with Mao and all of that, there was the idea that this would create American jobs. There was at least that pretense. But if you look at these companies, Goldman Sachs, MasterCard, well, maybe Boeing, but Qualcomm, Visa, Blackstone, Citi, Apple, which does all its manufacturing in China, none of these deals are going to produce work for American workers. It may make the improve, if they're successful, the American, the U.S. GDP, but at the price of even worse inequality. At least that's the way it looks to me. But there's no secret here. And the penalty that the Democrats deservedly paid for pandering to this class, I'm not sure there'll be any penalty to Donald Trump for not only pandering to them, but inviting them along so they can tell him what to do.
12: Yeah, and that he can ingratiate himself with them. You know, Mr. Trump is supremely aware that if he has to leave the office at the end of his second term, assuming he gets that far. He will then go back into quote-unquote private life. Now, one of the reasons he became a president was he was always, among the big billionaires, a small-time player. If I remember correctly, his fortune was around $3 billion. Well, the fortunes of Elon Musk, for example, are in the hundreds of billions of dollars. So he only had Elon Musk cavorting around the White House because he was the president. When he stops being president, which is now 2.5 years away, he is going to be a little fish again, unless he has made good friends with one of the big fish. He just collected a bunch of big fish and to gave them a free ride to China, be present in the great celebration in whatever the most, magnificent hallway the Chinese have in Beijing, which I assume, I've never been there, but I assume is magnificent. And so he's doing what you need to do financially, personally, and even in terms of trips to get himself ingratiated with the people he will be looking up at once he's out of office.
13: And you know as well as I do that, you know, if we play a hypothetical here, a big hypothetical, in my case, bigger than yours, and say, suppose you and I were advising the Democratic Party on this. Yeah. One would assume

0: because these guys, this is the cabal that sent all your jobs over there. Now, obviously, he's planning to do it again. We got to get rid of this guy as quickly as we can. We got to elect Democrats to the House and Senate to stop this guy from giving away your jobs. And yet, you know how many statements I've seen like that? Zero. Maybe there have been some, but I sure as hell haven't seen them. This hasn't been a dominant theme when all these would-be presidents, Cory Booker and Gavin Newsom and Kamala Harris, are trying to stake their claim now for, it's going to be a long 2 years. I don't hear anybody saying, you know, where's your interest being represented as we go negotiate with this? We'll be right back after this with more of my conversation with Professor Richard Wolff. I'm Richard R.J. Eskow, and you are listening to The Zero Hour.
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0: Hello, everybody. This is Richard R.J. Eskow from The Zero Hour. 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
9: 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But Starlight has taught us four other words that make all the difference. 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
1: And we are back on the Zero Hour. I'm your host, Richard R.J. Eskow. We now continue my conversation with Professor Richard Wolff.
2: If you wanted an example of the Democratic Party led by its centrist wings appealing to the same individuals, they're doing exactly what you described a few moments ago, Richard. They are sucking up to the donors. They don't want to offend them. They want to please them. They want to be supported. They have fear if they did what you just said, that somebody would hold it against them. They'd mention the name of Elon Musk or somebody else. And by the way, Elon, among others, makes unmentionable comments about the Democratic Party. They pay Mr. Trump back by, you know, hyping the endorsement of him and whatever the reverse is for the Democrats. So, yeah, I think there's just craven fear of losing out. If not the majority of the money, then at least that portion of what these big donors give to the Democrats to offset the notion they only give to the Republicans. The clever ones give a little to both, or give a lot to the Republicans and a little to the Democrats, to teach both of them. Republicans, we could reduce you to that. Democrats, we could raise you to that. And then both of them will pander all the more. No, it is extraordinary, and you're right. The lack of critical comment about this. And by the way, around the same time as he left for China, I believe it may have been a bit earlier, he made a remark, apparently in answer to a reporter's question. The reporter asked, what do you say to the American people who are facing rising prices for gasoline and other things? And his answer, because it's the way he is, his answer was, I don't care about the financial. The important issue all Americans know is to keep Iran from having nuclear weapons, because then we're all dead. But, you know, the press picked up, I don't care about the financial implications of this war for the American people. Well, that sure is what they care about. And I did notice that Schumer and Jeffries and the other leaders of the Democratic Party jumped on Mr. Trump for that remark, but didn't say a word about the billionaire's bonanza trip that just got organized for them.
1: And maybe it was something like, I don't pay attention or something like that. But yeah, it was something like that. And I guess if I look at it dispassionately, you could say that, and this is the kindest interpretation in a way for the Democrats, they're in a doom loop, which is to say, the way they do politics, they need big donor money. They can't escape from it. If they were to try to do what, you know, a Bernie Sanders does and run campaigns on $27 a contribution, well, that'd be a huge transition and they'd probably lose some races given the track record, a lot of them. That's if they even want to. I don't know that they even want to. But so they're damned if they do, damned if they don't, as long as they are who they are, right? Because they are still going to cultivate the billionaires, which means not only that they can't criticize an assembly like this, but remember, no candidate before his time ever got as much Wall Street money as Barack Obama did. And they don't want to let that go. But then the consequences of that, then they let dark money into their primaries. Now we're seeing Occasionally there's a left-leaning victory, but we're seeing race after race where hidden AIPAC money, other billionaire money is affecting the outcome. The AI industry, which is an ideal way for a populist pro-worker, pro-environment party to fight back against the billionaire class, they've got PACs. We had a guest on the show a couple of weeks ago, one of the co-founders of Sludge magazine, which profiles corporate corruption. And he was talking about how these AI donors are big in the Democratic Party. We have the financial creativity set, Bitcoin and all that. You may remember that not long before his arrest and conviction, Sam Bankman-Fried was sharing stages with the likes of Bill Clinton at Davos and elsewhere. So they're caught between a rock and a hard place. But meanwhile, I was interviewing myself the other day, and I was asked about what the interviewer called techno-fascism, you know, the billionaire class, and how it's changed under Trump. And I've argued, and I couldn't think, I know there's a Marx quote about the creativity and self-inventive capability of capitalism, but my answer was that this class represented by Musk and NVIDIA, and even you could argue the financiers, Goldman Sachs and so on, is endlessly adaptable. It's like the monster in John Carpenter's The Thing. It becomes whatever it needs to become. And if it needs to be pro-DEI to make the regulators happy, then, man, you better sit through your consciousness-raising seminars or you know, as an employee. If they need to become anti-DEI, then you need to forget everything you learned at that consciousness seminar. Whatever it takes, they'll do it. And to me, nothing is a clearer example of that than this coffee clutch of billionaire CEOs and Donald Trump and his posse negotiating without a damn bit of interest about how this affects the rest of us.
2: No, and I think it bespeaks, and we ought to beat this drum to death here, it bespeaks the way this economic system has always worked. It's arranged by the people who have the money to hire the teams that make the policy and do the work, and the fallout, let the chips fall where they may. If we, you know, we run the auto business the way we think. Okay. Meanwhile, the Japanese and the Germans coming back from World War II understand the Americans dominate. So how do you deal with this? You got to figure out how to make a car better or cheaper or better and cheaper. Otherwise, you're done. And that's the way the world works. That's the way capitalism has always worked. But the Americans didn't understand it. For most of the second half of the Second World War, the people running American capitalism seemed to imagine that we were so far better than the rest of the world that it would stay like this forever, that these people would never catch up and never surpass. You know, the country that grew up and surpassed the empire of which it was a minor part couldn't imagine anyone else doing that. You know, and in my judgment, they entered this war with Iran living in a fantasy of how powerful they were relative to how powerless Iran was. And they got that wrong. Big time wrong, so that they go in there and now they're being defeated. Robert Kagan writes an article in the Atlantic explaining how we got defeated, right? There he is, Zionist, neocon, the whole bit, and even he can see, whoa, was this a mistake? I mean, he will not be able to figure out why, or he'll come up with some other story.
1: Well, you know, we have, it's interesting that you mentioned the neocons, because everybody from the center to the right was horrified at the rise, or professed horror, or some of us were authentically horrified, at the rise of the neocons under the Bush-Cheney administration, and how you know, warlike, aggressive groups like the Project for a New American Century managed to, and when I was working with the State Department, one of those groups brought me in and showed me reverently, this is the fax machine that Boris Yeltsin used to send us a fax that we could give to the to President Bush saying, we need your help. And this was the first book. And as if this were like a sacred relic, right? And that corrupt, drunk Boris Yeltsin. But they came to power under Bush and got us into this horrendous Iraq war, utter failure, war crime, perhaps a million deaths, including thousands of American deaths and so on, countless trillions of wasted dollars. And all of a sudden, because they don't like the way Trump is managing the empire, this is how I would interpret it anyway, they don't like the way Trump is managing the empire. They're all anti-Trump now and have been since 2016. So who embraces them? The Democrats. Fiona Hill, John Bolton, Kagan. These are all now heroes of the quote-unquote resistance, right? And to me, so the commentary, I saw the commentary by Robert Kagan, and my reaction was, okay, you know, I'm never Trump war criminal. It's still a war criminal. You know, that's an intramural fight among imperialist, you know, murder advocates. The fact that I don't want to commit murder doesn't make me sympathetic to you, Mr. Kagan.
2: Can you enlighten me? Why are they unhappy with Trump?
1: Tactical differences, basically. First of all, it was fascinating to see that late in Trump's first term, he wanted to do a major troop drawdown in Afghanistan. And they were horrified at that, because apparently at that time, something like 17 or 18 years of occupation of Afghanistan wasn't enough. You know, just a few more weeks, while I have it.
2: We want another surge.
1: Yeah. So they teamed up with the Democrats and went after him. They got bipartisan resolutions in the Senate. One of the military funding bills. They got a provision added that said that you could not draw down troops unless you had the written approval of generals, the appropriate generals, which is like, first of all, I thought the elected officials told the generals what to do, not vice versa. And number two, what general? You don't get to be a general unless you're, you know, an ass protector, you know, you know how to cover your own ass. You're not going to say, yeah, go ahead, take out 3,000 troops. Then if there happens to be a blowback, you get it. The safe thing to do, and you know the safe thing if you're a general, because you know how to survive and thrive in a bureaucracy, the safe thing to do is, yeah, leave them there. The next guy will figure it out. And so that was just one example. But, you know, Trump has, they were also, but I would say the primary reason they turned against him was because of his lack of zestful enthusiasm for ongoing war in Ukraine. That they were all very, and this is when the Democrats embraced them wholeheartedly, because Joe Biden did not take the diplomatic overtures that could have either prevented this war or ended it just as it began. And about final settlement, once they get one, will be much worse than what it could have been in, let's say, April of 2022, would it be? So that was when they made common cause with the Bolton crowd, was, isn't it horrible that this man didn't want to send more and more troops and prolong an unwinnable war? So.
2: Okay, that helps me understand it, but I don't see any recognition at all of the declining empire hypothesis. It is so far from these people that they don't even refute it. They don't they act as though it isn't there. It's extraordinary. And they won't see the link between imagining that we don't have that problem and making the miscalculation that now virtually everybody understands underlies the war in Iran. You know, it's just misunderstanding who you're fighting, what their capabilities are. I remember taking people through a map. I said, China has now got the biggest manufacturing base in the world. It's bigger than the United States and Western Europe combined. Okay, they can therefore produce missiles and drones infinitely. That's what a manufacturing, they have all the companies, large, small, and medium. And it's all worked out, and the transportation's all done. They can produce them. Then I said, now look at the map. An immense border with Russia. So the Chinese can give the Russians everything. And then look at the Caspian Sea. Russia has a coastline. Iran has a coastline. What the Chinese can give the Russians can put on the freighters they already have in the Caspian Sea and deliver it literally to Tehran. What do you, when the president said we've knocked out their missile capacity, no, you haven't. You haven't even knocked out the ones they've already got installed. But their capacity is China and Russia, and you're not going to knock that out.
1: Well, and I met an artist many years ago, a photographer who did these books where he photographed giant Chinese factories. Mm-hmm. And they were incredible. Because this is not an ideological effort on his part. He just thought they were amazing human artifacts, which they are. So I get what you're saying. And I guess in closing, maybe just tying it back to the Chinese piece of it, I wonder what would have happened if some really savvy worker representatives, this is a fantasy world, obviously, as things stand now, but maybe not forever, went with a president to China and said, we don't care if the GDP of the United States grows or shrinks. What we care about is getting your help in bringing some jobs back to the American worker. We understand you need to grow. You know, we understand you have needs too, but just understand our objective is to meaningfully employ as many Americans as we can in jobs that were lost without forcing you or other countries around the world to make undue sacrifices. Such a mission impossible or not?
2: See, that's so sad to hear you ask that question, Richard, because that's the obvious rational thing to do. How do you, Britain tried twice to smash the independence of the United States in the Wars of Independence and then again in the War of 1812. Twice they fought a war they expected to win. Twice they were taught that a little colony could defeat them. So, and they stopped. And for the rest of the 19th century and for the 20th century, Britain and the United States didn't clash. They worked it out. All right, the conditions are different now. I get that. But that's the job of the Chinese and the Americans. A declining empire works out a live and let live arrangement with a rising empire. And let me give you a couple of examples of how that would work. You're hesitant to locate you're doing well in China. You're hesitant to locate a factory in the United States, given what the Trump administration is prepared to do. Hit you with a tariff, hit you with a trade war, hit you with God knows what other. This is too dangerous. You cannot justify doing it unless you worked out with the United States. We will move these 16 factories to the United States. You must move this equivalent. You won't mess with us because we could mess with you. And we'll choose them. In other words, we'll take into account our different places and our different interests. But we can help each other if we do it like this.
1: 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And we'll be right back after this. I'm Richard R.J. Eskow, and this is The Zero Hour.
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15: This is a WCPT moment in labor. When Serena Williams won her title at the Tennis Grand Slam Tournament, we know she gets the same prize money as her male counterpart. However, prior to 1973, that wasn't always the case. When Billie Jean King captured her first Wimbledon title in 1966, she was surprised to find out that the winner of the men's tournament received £2,000, while she only received £750. After being unable to find any tournaments for women, King and eight other women formed their own tournament, the Virginia Slims Invitational, where each woman was paid $1 before posing for the famous picture of them each holding up their dollar, with the caption, "Contract Pros." While the move was bold, the pay discrepancies continued. King threatened to boycott the 1973 U.S. Open unless the women were paid the same as the men. Thanks to a grant from Band Deodorant, both the men and women's singles would take home $25,000. Despite the progress at the U.S. Open, it wouldn't be until 1984 that the Australian Open would execute equal pay, followed by the French Open in 2006, and finally Wimbledon in 2007.
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1: 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Last but not least, a new archaeological discovery has pushed back the earliest evidence of dentistry by 45,000 years. A Neanderthal tooth was found recently, a 60,000-year-old molar. 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And I leave you with that to ponder until next week. We'll be back as usual next week.
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3: Welcome to Breaking Through with me, Kristen Rao Finkbeiner, powered by Moms Rising. Speaking of moms, speaking of rising, Mother's Day is happening in the month of May, so we're taking the whole month to celebrate, and this show focuses on the power of moms. We start out talking with Mother Forward, then we jump in with Care Wins about candidates who are moms, who are spectacular, and we close the show with Democracy Forward, hearing about how moms are saving democracy. We're going to jump right in with our first guest. We have Bridget Flaherty and Chio Valerio Gonzalez of Mother Forward. Thank you for joining us.
4: Hi.
5: Thank you for having us.
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3: Mother Forward has been stepping forward to bring the voices of moms, the priorities of moms, up all across the country, and it is awesome. 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
4: Oh, thank you for having us again. Chio and I, longtime friends, first-time podcast. It is amazing to be here with you. So this again, thank you so much. So Mother Forward is a grassroots movement of moms working to win affordable child care, paid family leave, and change the culture of motherhood in this country so that all moms and families thrive. And there's a ton of ways to get involved with us. A good way to even just check us out is go to our website, www.motherforward.org, and look at our calendar, and it will have a bunch of things, which we'll get into on the show.
3: I love it. And Chio, do you have items to add? What's happening on the website? Where can people get involved? Do they look up an event and say, woohoo, it's near me?
5: Yeah, definitely check out the website. The other way in which we try to keep up to date with almost everything is our Instagram. That's where you can follow all of the up-to-date events, how to get involved, any actions, toolkits. They're in the link in our bios. So at Mother Forward on Instagram is probably one of your most accessible ways to get through us.
3: And Chio, what brought you to this work? Where are you seeing the gaps in the policy around moms, the economy, and honestly, making things okay for everyone, including our own kids, to thrive?
5: Yeah, I mean, both Bridget and I are moms, so this is truly a labor of love and from firsthand experience. Bridget was actually one of the first people ever that I told I was pregnant. And I was really scared, and she was just kind of amazing. But I remember like being pregnant, and luckily with my first pregnancy, I did have paid leave. No, but there was no policy in place. I just went up to my boss and was like, hey, in April, I'm going to be gone for 3 months. And they were just like, okay, why? And so I said this, right? I was like, oh, I'm pregnant. And they changed the policy for me, and that was beautiful. But as I was looking that up, I think back then it was something ridiculous, like something not ridiculous because it should happen, but we have more states protecting the separation between dogs and their pups than we have states protecting moms. So we understand that a pup or a baby should not be separated, but yet we don't protect it, right? So I came into this work kind of having firsthand experience of just like, well, first of all, 3 months is nowhere near enough, but thank you for that. So that's how we came into this work. And I think part of what we really love at Mother Forward and part of like our bread and butter is putting moms into action, right? I'm not sure that there are so many gaps, but it's just like, how do we make sure that moms understand that they are the protagonist of the story, that no one is going to come here to save us, but we do have the power to make real changes right here, right now. And legislators kind of work for us. So let's make that happen.
3: Couldn't agree more. And Bridget, do you have a story that brought you in? I share your story, Chio, with being kind of sparked to get more involved after I had a baby and he had a primary immune deficiency. So he was really sick. It was an unplanned health emergency and I didn't have any paid family medical leave, like none, not even a single day. And here I was with not only my own trying to heal from having a baby, did not realize how long that took, my bad, but also a really, really, really, really sick child. And it was so isolating in that moment for me. I was, you know, with a sick child at home, out of work, and I did the first thing that any normal person does when they are feeling isolated and lonely, and that is something called, I called the U.S. Census. And I called the U.S. Census, like, helpline, and I was like, hello, how many moms are there that are pushed out of the labor force right now? Like, what's happening? And they said, we don't track unremunerated or unpaid labor. They couldn't tell me. But they could tell me that in the shadow of a married spouse, families with a full-time parent were 7 times more likely to live in poverty. And I love what you said, Bridget and Chio, about changing the culture of motherhood in America. Because there's this idea that if you are a stay-at-home parent, you're eating bonbons by the pool or something. But no, families with a stay-at-home parent are 7 times more likely to live in poverty in one of only 6 nations on the actual planet Earth without paid family medical leave. It's ridiculous. There's still smoke coming out of my ears about this. Bridget, I bet you have a similar story too.
4: I feel like all of us, what I'm hearing right now is just, we can all like zoom into that exact moment. You know, like my kids are now 7, my twins are 4. But yeah, what brought me into it was the first time we got a tuition raise letter in my daycare. So, I was not expecting to go from 1 to 3 kids, but my second pregnancy was twins. And, you know, my partner had unstable employment and I was the one that was really carrying the household. And so when it was time, all 3 kids went into daycare. And within a couple of months, we got a tuition raise letter that put our monthly bill over $4,000.
3: Oh, and fainting. Fainting is occurring.
4: I still kind of get like caught up in the feeling because it was like my heart stopped. Like I saw a bleak future like instantly and I had like a panic attack. And I have not done a lot of this, but I did. I reached out in the middle of the night. I like reached out in the darkness and like, I just was like, this is crazy. Like, what are we going to do about this? You know? We were already living, like, I think it was like our 4th rental in 4 years. We had converted the living room into our bedroom. So the twins had somewhere to sleep. And I was like, I don't know what else we could do here. But I also loved our daycare, knew it was really great, but like just was overwhelmed. And so, affordability and quality childcare really brought me into this work. And really making sure that moms and families and children and providers just have a system that actually works for our kids and our future, because that's what childcare does. It creates the conditions for us to have a better future. And I just, in my heart, I'm like, this is what we need to win.
3: And one of the things that people often don't realize is how many moms are childcare providers, and that childcare providers are paid some of the lowest wages of anybody in our country. It is ridiculous. We cannot pay childcare workers any less. No, no, thank you. And we also cannot afford for parents to pay any more. Childcare costs more than rent in 17 states right now, and it costs more than college in the majority of states right now. And I mean, this issue is so near and dear, I think, to all of our hearts. My mom was a single mom primarily when I was growing up, and she was a childcare provider. And so I got to go to the same childcare where she was working. And one of the reasons why she chose that profession was so she could, you know, hang out with her kids from time to time as she was also working. And so many moms are doing that. But again, childcare is one of the lowest paid jobs in the country. And what that means is that people whose profession, their love, is for childcare education, early education, they get pushed out of the job. They can't afford to stay in the job. It is a mess, you all. So sometimes people are like, well, parents should pay more. I'm like, no. The whole system is broken. We need to actually invest in childcare. And listeners, when we invest in childcare, the return on investment is so high. For every $1 in, you get at least $7 back out in terms of improvement to our overall economy. And sometimes it's up to $20 out. So, Chio, what are your favorite solutions?
5: Our favorite solutions, I think that some of the moms come up with some of the most innovative things. And I always think about, like, God, if moms were, like, leading the charge, this would be amazing, right? So, knowing full well that, for example, the way that we care for senior citizens is not great by any means, right? Those home care workers also get paid so very little, but there is a system there in place, right? And so we've been thinking a little bit about, like, well, what happens? Like, why can't we have the same for moms, right? So that moms are able to get paid for raising their children, or you're not losing your wages. I think that what's interesting about all of our stories is that we can go right back to the place, and it's such a universal story, right?
3: Yeah.
5: Like, whether it was paid leave or childcare, like, I remember walking with my kid and, like, not having a cent to my pockets at all. I couldn't even afford gum, right? So I think that part of the biggest solutions that we need to have is just having moms at the center of making those policy solutions, because we kind of know what we need, right? We do absolutely need daycare to start, or childcare centers similar to what we have here in New York from 2 years on. But even those 2 years gap, like, we need to figure out a way to have better support at the workplace. We need to figure out a way to pay moms if they want to stay at home. Honestly, I'm just like, we should just trust poor people with money. Like, it's fine. We're gonna use it fine. That's among other things. I'm sure, you know, Bridget, I'd be curious to hear what you've been hearing as well from the moms.
4: Yeah, I mean, I feel like the pieces of legislation that have been top of mind, Child Care for Every Community Act, and the Family Act for paid leave. Like, these are two things that we could really be either getting more sponsors on, pushing for votes, moving into different parts of the, you know, Congress. Like, we have got to keep making sure that we push as hard as we can and as far as we can on both sides.
3: Agree so much. Of course we agree. And I think the other thing we agree on is, you both said, the theme is that when this many people are having the same types of crisis at the same time, we do not have an epidemic of personal failures that is the fault of moms. We have national structural issues that not only must we solve together, but we can solve together. This isn't rocket science. Other countries have done it. We can do it too. In closing, Chio, how can people find Mothers Forward again?
5: You can definitely find us on our website at, you know, Mother Forward. One of the easiest ways to get involved, again, is just following us on Instagram. If you look at the link on our bio, we have all kinds of toolkits already put in place there. For example, for Mother's Day, we have two actions happening. We have a Mother's Day card, what moms actually want for mothers. But we also are talking about the moms that are currently incarcerated and behind detention bars. And so we're asking moms to read letters to those moms and to continue to demand to shut down Dilley, release our families, and shut all the camps down.
3: Thank you. Thank you. Thank you, Bridget and Chio, for being on. Thank you for leading Mother Forward. Thank you for all you do. It was wonderful talking with you.
4: Thank you so much, Kristen. We love Moms Rising.
3: We're going to take a quick break, but stick around. We'll be right back with our next guest talking about the power of moms who are running for Congress. You heard that. Stick around. We'll be right back.
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12: 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And at 09, it was me, your backyard fire pit, that accidentally started a wildfire when a summer breeze carried one of my embers into some dry brush.
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3: Welcome back to Breaking Through with me, Kristen Rau Finkbeiner, powered by Moms Rising. We have Rebecca Martinez Ureña, who's with CARE Wins. Welcome, Rebecca.
32: Hi, Kristen. I'm so excited to be here today and tell you a little bit about how we're going to win.
3: I love hearing how we're going to win. So, Rebecca, when we're talking about winning, what is CARE Wins?
32: So, CARE Wins is a community of donors and supporters that are all pooling their dollars to fuel wins for candidates that are going to help us win a more affordable and accessible care future. So we've built this really cool direct contribution platform where candidates receive individual contributions directly. And each of those contributions goes over to the campaign with a note that it's coming from a donor who cares about care and affordability policies like childcare, healthcare, paid family and medical leave, elder care, and fair pay for care workers.
3: So important. Poll after poll shows that Democrats, Republicans, Independents, everybody is in this affordability crisis together. And pretty much everybody, even 86% of Trump voters, want paid family medical leave, want access to childcare, want health care. I mean, oh my goodness. Republican leaders in Congress and Donald Trump are cutting health care for their own constituents. And that's not okay. So we need to elect leaders who respect and reflect who we are as a country. And in the United States of America, only 13 women have been elected who've had babies while they're serving in Congress. 13 in the history of our country. So we need more moms in Congress. We need more leaders who care about care in Congress. We need more leaders who understand that when we undercut moms and families, we're undercutting our, not only our hearts, but also our economy. And so, Rebecca, this is Mother's Day month of May. Are there any mom leaders who are running for office who everybody should know about and possibly even go to CareWins and find out more about? What are those members of Congress?
32: Yes. I mean, you can see a full slate of all the candidates that we're supporting over at CareWins.org. But I'm so excited to tell you about some of my favorite moms who are running for office this year. I'm going to start off with the Senate because we're dreaming big over here. And if you would have told anyone a year ago that we were here to win the Senate, they would have laughed in your face. But the winds have changed and we can do it, guys. We can win over the Senate. And Mary Peltola in Alaska is going to be key to that victory. She has built some serious steam behind her over the past few years. She can win a tough state like Alaska. She's a native Alaskan, mom of six. Talk about incredible. And she has a strong track record of standing up for care issues. She did serve in the House of Representatives and she fought to make everyday life more affordable for mothers. So I'm just so excited, to support Mary Peltola for Senate over there in Alaska.
3: One of the things that people seem to think right now is that all candidates, all members of Congress, all leaders are bad. They're not. We have some superstars, you all, even inside Congress right now. Now they're in the minority, so they don't have a lot of power. There are care champions who are fighting for moms and families, for healthcare, for childcare, for paid family medical leave, and so much more every single day. But they cannot win the fight without more people joining them. So we got to give them more partners, more leaders that share their care about care, more people who care about families inside Congress. And so I love being able to share about the superstar moms who are running because they are amazing people and they are literally superheroes. So who else do we have?
32: Yeah, no, we are here to build a care majority. So absolutely. Let me tell you about Jo Mendoza in Arizona. She's running for Arizona's 6th District. She's a veteran. She's a single mother. And she's running against Representative Siskomani, who was one of the key votes in Trump's terrible big bad bill. She spent 2 decades serving in the military. And she just is ready to fight and be the voice that Arizona deserves. So very excited for Joe. Going over to Iowa now, Sarah Trone Garriott is a mother. She's a minister. She's a state senator. So she has a lot of, you're going to see all of these moms. They're not just moms, right? They're law professors. They have served in state senate. They have served state reps, but they have been inspired by this moment that we're living to run. So she has a track record of taking on strong opponents in Republican held seats, and Sarah Trone Garriott in the Iowa 3rd District, is ready to do it again in a big way, running for, House of Representatives. Turning over to Michigan, we have Kristen McDonald Rivett, who I know you were hanging out with last week, right, Kristen? She's a mom of six also. She started out early in her career working in Head Start opportunities. So childcare is near and dear to her heart. And now she's looking for reelection. So she's serving the 8th district over in Michigan. So she's one of those already elected, seated moms who we need to make sure can keep her seat, hold it, and do it all over again. Also in Michigan, we have Bridget Brink. That's the Michigan 7th. She's a mom of 2 6th generation Michigander. So she knows Michigan better than most. She is just ready to make sure that we don't continue to lose access to healthcare for millions of families. When she, it's personal to her. She was diagnosed with breast cancer right as Congress was making the vote to take away healthcare funding from millions of Americans. So it's personal to her. So that's what I mean. So many of these moms have been, you know, called to this work. It's a vocation for them, just like being a mother is for many of us. And that's just really inspiring to see. I have more.
3: We're going to take a break from our conversation about Care Wins and mom candidates, but we'll pick right back up where we left off in just a second.
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6: We're picking back up where we left off with Rebecca about mom candidates and care wins, creating wins. Thanks for sticking with us. Here's the thing. There are so many rising mom leaders who we need with our hearts, with our souls, with our wallets, because the policies that Donald Trump and the Republican leaders are pushing forward right now in Congress, as I kind of alluded to before, are undermining our wallets. Moms actually make the majority of consumer purchasing decisions in a country where our GDP is based on 76% consumer purchasing. So really, seriously, truly, the math doesn't math. When you undermine moms, you undermine America. And that's happening right now. So getting new leaders in who are champions, not only for their own kids, but for every child is so important. When you're looking around, Rebecca, at leaders and you're saying, what's going on? And, you know, I know you've thought about this a lot. What do you think our nation needs in order to get up and out of this crisis?
7: We need leaders who get it. We need leaders who have been in the position of being a caregiver, leaders who, like me, hello, millennial moms, are, you know, holding it together by a thread because you have aging parents, you have young children, you have jobs, you have PTA responsibilities, you want to be a good person in your community. There are so many different things that are calling your attention. And I think we need leaders in Washington who are living that and have family members who are also living through that. And I think that's what's really exciting about considering a new crop of candidates that we could send into Washington and get things done. Actually get things done. We just want to get things done. Moms, get it done.
6: That is so true. And I agree with you. I mean, right now there's a lot of undoing happening. And then if you'll notice in the news, we're seeing a lot of, oops, we had to hire those people back that we fired because it actually matters. If you have access to vaccines, it actually matters if you have

0: all of these policy areas like FEMA, the emergency response that's being cut. It's ridiculous. It does actually matter if you have access to healthcare too. I mean, I can't even believe the level of cuts to healthcare. And when you're looking around also, Rebecca, do you have hope?
1: Oh my gosh. I think this work that, you know, we've been doing to build Care Wins and to engage people, you know, we started in 2024. That was a tough cycle, but it was good to get our, you know, our movement out there and start engaging donors. And now as the primaries have been picking up and people are starting to clue in and pay attention, it's just been so inspiring to see people want to sign up for our town halls. We have town halls, y'all, so join. And we get to talk with members of Congress during those and really engage folks who maybe haven't considered political giving as a way, as a tool in their toolbox of how to be engaged and how to create change. And yeah, I mean, I definitely have hope. I have hope because of the folks that are tuning in now, and I have hope because of the candidates that I get to learn about every day as we, you know, as the, you know, the researchers on our team are sending me their bios. And as, you know, I'm digging into the news, I'm, you know, I'm learning about folks like Paige Cognetti here in NEPA and in Pennsylvania. I'm in Pennsylvania. Her nickname when she's a mayor of Scranton and she like beat the machine over in Scranton, her nickname is Paige Against the Machine. So I just think that's adorable. But yeah, she's Pennsylvania's 8th district. She's another one to watch and give to fuel her win.
0: Now, there's a lot of corporations, tech bros, billionaires, gazillionaires. I mean, all kinds of interesting people donating to the MAGA contingent. And so sometimes there aren't as many people donating to moms who are running for office. Do you think it's important to have a grassroots rising of people who are contributing, you know, $5, $50? You could, of course, contribute $5 bazillion, but, you know, grassroots support of candidates who are in every state. Like, you don't have to be in the same state, right, with the person?
1: No, you do not have to be in the same state. You don't have to be in the same state. You can give as little as $5. I see sometimes people are giving, you know, even less than that if they only have like $2 to give to a candidate. I think that the ethos of Care Wins is we want people to give because then we're able to show candidates how many people care about these issues. And we're able to send a message that this is something voters are looking out for. They're looking at for you to take action on paid leave, to take action on elder care, take action on health care, child care. These are issues that touch all of us. There isn't a single family out there I can think of that hasn't had to think about care for somebody in their family, whether it's a child or an elderly relative or even a neighbor.
0: Yeah, I mean, it's so true. There is not a person in America who is not touched by our lack of a care infrastructure. Most other industrialized nations have some type of care infrastructure. We're the only developed nation without a universal healthcare situation. We're the one of only six countries on the planet Earth without paid family medical leave when a new baby arrives. I mean, you all, we are out of step with the rest of the world and out of step with the reality that 3/4 of moms are in the labor force. And our wages are needed to put food on the table and a roof over kids' houses. You know, I mean, it is really, really, really, really a ridiculous situation in America, in particular for moms and families. But then again, ripples out negatively to our economy. So we need better leaders. How can people help contribute to those better leaders? Rebecca, can you give us the URLs again and how to do it?
1: Yes. It's Care Wins, so CareWins.org. You can go on there, get to see some of our candidates, search to see if there's any candidates that you've been keeping a track of that you want to contribute to, make your contributions, and, you know, be part of this amazing community that we're building. I think it's been incredible to see people turning out at the No Kings rallies. It's been incredible to see people speaking out on social media. And I think that, you know, people don't realize the infinite power that they have and all the actions that they can take. One of them being giving to candidates that have told us they're going to make a difference and then holding them accountable to doing the things they told us they're going to do, which is step two. Let's get to step one first. Let's win.
0: Thank you so much, Rebecca, for being on carewins.org. Thank you, Rebecca.
1: Thank you. Thank you, Kristen.
0: We have to take a little break, but we'll be right back with our next guest, Democracy Forward, about how moms are saving democracy. We'll be back in just a moment.
2: 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This is Richard R.J. Eskow from The Zero Hour. 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
0: Welcome back to Breaking Through with me, Kristen Rau Finkbeiner, powered by Moms Rising. We have Skye Perryman, who is the president and CEO of Democracy Forward. Welcome, Skye.
13: Thanks for having me.
0: I am so excited that you're here. And as you are here, can you tell us a little bit about Democracy Forward and maybe a little about how democracy is under threat?
13: Absolutely. Well, Democracy Forward is a national organization working in states and communities across the country. We want to make sure that people in this time have the tools they need in order to both protect and to reimagine and achieve a democracy that works for all people. We file a lot of lawsuits. We represent people and community in court. We filed hundreds of suits against this administration, the Trump-Vance administration that has been trampling on people's rights. We also file cases at the state and local level. We are nonpartisan. If you are a threat to democracy, you can expect to be sued, regardless of what letter you might have behind your name. But right now, of course, so much of our work has to be focused on the Trump-Vance administration and the extremism in so many state governments. Democracy is in crisis, but this is not a new crisis. In 2021, after January 6th, the United States was added to a list of global backsliding democracies, and that was because of the rise of misinformation and disinformation, state-based extremism, a Supreme Court that is reversing the rights of people, including now voting rights, as opposed to protecting it. And that backslide of our democracy has unfortunately started accelerating at a very rapid pace because of the way in which the Trump-Vance administration has been governing the country on a collision course with the Constitution. So at Democracy Forward, we do everything we can to make sure that people have a voice, including when people have to go to court.
0: Now, I'm wondering if you could talk about how some of the biggest legal and constitutional fights right now aren't abstract at all. They're fights that affect not only our voting rights, but also whether families can access health care, keep kids safe, send our kids to good school, trust public institution, and build stable lives. What are some of those big constitutional and legal fights that are impacting our daily lives?
13: A range of some of the largest legal fights affect our very, you know, people and communities. Let's start with the president's attempt to deploy the National Guard in cities across this country. In Washington, D.C., where I raised my 10-year-old son, we still have National Guard deployments seeking to normalize the militarization of our communities. That is also happening with ICE surges, where we have seen individuals taken from their homes, neighbors disappeared, people taken, children taken away from their parents. So that is a real issue for anyone that cares about people and communities. We've been on the front lines of that fight. We have stopped a lot of bad stuff. And, of course, the administration continues to try to harm people, and we're going to continue to try to stop them as best we can. We've been on the front lines of the fight for the Supplemental Nutrition Assistance Program earlier in the administration. Last fall, for the first time in history, a president sought to weaponize that program against people who need nutritional assistance. By the way, 42 million Americans, mostly working Americans, who utilize the Supplemental Nutritional Assistance Program, SNAP, in order to help put food on their table, including for their kids. He tried to make that a political pawn in the game with the federal government shutdown. We were able to sue on behalf of people and communities and to win court orders that did help that nutritional assistance get turned back on. But it was such a sad day for the country to watch a president literally fight against his own people, trying to take a matter all the way up to the Supreme Court. So that obviously impacts people and communities. We do a lot of work to preserve community programs and critical research, things that can help infants. On behalf of the American Academy of Pediatrics, we've had to go to court to stop the administration from retaliating against our pediatricians because they have guidance that explores the effectiveness of vaccines. They got penalized by the administration, so we stopped that and won that court order. And we also do a lot of work to promote public education generally, the ability of people to learn, to read books, to be exposed to ideas in a way where they're not being threatened by the administration. So those are just some examples.
0: Those are a lot of examples. Again, thank you on behalf of moms, dads, parents, people across the country. One of the things that we're seeing is that people are wondering if what they do say and take time taking action pushing forward is making a difference. What's your take on that?
13: It is absolutely making a difference. Let me give you some examples. Number one, this is an administration that has been stopped in its tracks on a range of things that it was trying to pursue because of the pushback of people, the courage of people to go into court and be represented by groups like us at Democracy Forward or some of our partner organizations or the state AGs to push back, but also people getting in the streets. It doesn't feel like that this administration has been stopped in their tracks, because every day we wake up to some other terrible thing they've done for people in communities. But let me say, it would be far, far worse if people were not pushing back. Some examples. You will remember in October, in advance of the No Kings marches, which I know many folks that are tuning in have participated in, the administration actually announced from the White House that the No Kings marches were some type of unlawful march. They threatened to put people on lists if you showed up and protested. They were so overwhelmed by the fact that millions of people mobilized in the streets, they then just started trying to minimize the mobilizations by saying, oh, well, it was just a bunch of grandmothers. And in this latest mobilization, they were completely silent. Okay, so we have been able to stop this administration's retribution agenda against people and communities, and also against many other officials, as a result of people taking action. Public education, okay? This administration not only sought to decimate the Department of Education, but the president was impounding or keeping about $6 billion of public education funds to himself that Congress wanted spent on public education. As a result of litigation that we filed on behalf of people in communities and of people working the phones, calling their representatives, including the people that were represented by Republican representatives and pushing back, the administration had to release those funds. And public education was funded for this last year. I could give many other examples that we see every day where the administration, when they are pushed, often back down, but that is only as a result of the voices and the power of people. Now, as we look ahead, it looks very bleak. While people are angry and they're engaged in large numbers as they have never been before, we've trained more people in direct nonviolent action than at any point in American history, including in the civil rights movement. I mean, there's a lot of victories to think about, but it looks bleak with the decimation of voting rights, with attacks coming at almost every level. It is going to be the people. Not our institutions, but the people that will be key to that change. And we've seen in this country how people that had far, far less than we have now have been the force that mobilized together to force and demand change. And this moment's going to require that type of historic movement building. And I know we're up to the task, but never doubt that what you're doing on a day-to-day basis in your own communities, democracy begins at your front door, is making a difference and will be essential in the days ahead.
0: So what are some steps that people can take forward into protecting, saving our democracy together?
13: Not everybody has to do everything, but everybody has to do something. And right now we're in such a crisis, I think you got to do a few more than just one thing. So here are some things we need to do. First of all, we need to stay focused. Okay. We need to understand that our right to vote is under attack. No one is coming to save that right. And so what we have to do is make plans starting now for how are we going to vote? How are we going to bring people and communities in order to make sure that there is large turnout in the elections, that the people's voices are being heard? Over the summer, you can check democracyforward.org. We will have resources for you about how to do that. In August, I will have a book coming out, which is all about what people can do. All the proceeds go to Democracy Forward, and we'll come back on to outline those things as we get into that fall season. But go ahead and start thinking about it now, because you are going to be called upon not only to vote, but to protect the right to vote for people. Second thing, be mindful, and this is in the book, be mindful about the media that you are consuming. Every day that you wake up and you make a choice to tune into a program like this, or you make a choice to read something from independent media journalistic sources, you are being part of the change, because there is rising misinformation and disinformation. And these are things we can all do in our own lives. Be informed. Tell about it. Help people get informed. Third, do not believe that democracy is some big thing that's out of reach in Washington, D.C. or in your state capitol building. It is at your front door. You can support your neighbors, neighbors that are having trouble making ends meet, neighbors that are worried about an ICE raid. How can we come together and build mutual aid networks? You can go support your local public libraries. They are under attack. They were under attack far before this administration, and it's now worse. You can show up to school board meetings and listen to what's happening, even if you don't have kids, by the way. We have several members of our staff at Democracy Forward that, as a result of the work that we're doing in the schools, they've been showing up to their local school board meetings, even though they don't have kids in school, and they're learning things and they're able to protect the community. And finally, and this is the biggest thing we want people to know to do, you have to reject isolation and hopelessness. And what that means is that we have to build community. On a day where you are feeling despondent, where you're doom scrolling, we have to shift our mindset and move into how we can be in community with each other. There are plenty of ways to get engaged in that on the Democracy Forward website. We have ways you can host dinners or meet up for coffees or engage with your community to make sure you don't feel isolated and alone, because the number one tool that anti-democratic actors use is they try to prey on your sense of fear, on your sense of isolation, and they try to convince you that there is nothing that you can do. And the antidote to that is action and community. And so we have to build this community. That's the major thing we want to ask everyone to do.
0: And how can people get involved in the Democracy Forward community? How can they follow you? How can they stay in touch?
13: Absolutely. So go to democracyforward.org, sign up for our newsletter. We do not spam you, but we do send you important information. Go to the Get Involved tab, and you can look at all of these initiatives that we have, where we make it very easy for you to connect and build community in your own circles. You can follow Democracy Forward on all social media channels. I'm happy for you to follow me, Sky Perryman. I also amplify that work. And then we'll come back maybe in August and talk about the steps that are going to be outlined in the book that will also be very accessible online for people. We want everyone to be able to take these steps as we continue to build that democracy muscle.
0: And in closing, do you have a spark of hope to leave people with?
13: What gives me hope is the people. What we have seen since inauguration last year is that as powerful institutions have stepped back or sat on the sidelines and disappointed us, people in this country have stepped forward. We have seen the largest days of peaceful mobilization in U.S. history, just in the last year and a half. We have seen record turnout in certain elections that have already been held. We have seen people come out of the woodwork from all walks of life to say, you're not going to take this democracy down without a fight from the people. And so that gives me hope every day. As I mentioned, more people have been trained in nonviolent direct action now than ever at any point in our history. And we're going to keep going. So when you feel hopeless, take a look at what's happening with the people that are making change in their communities, making change right outside their front doors. And we're going to do it together.
0: Thank you so much for being on, Sky Perryman with Democracy Forward. Well, that's it for our show today. Thanks so much for tuning in as we tackle the top topics facing our nation in a way that requires the most boring disclaimer in the history of the planet Earth. Here goes. Views expressed on this show are those of the individual speakers and should not be attributed to Moms Rising, to this station, or to any news or social media service that may disseminate a recording of this show to the public or to any segment of the public. Boom! We'll catch you next week.
14: NBC News Radio, I'm Tammy Trujillo. Israel's military says it carried out strikes on Iranian military sites in both the western and central regions of the country early Monday local time. Mark Mayfield has that story.
15: In a statement posted on Telegram, the IDF said its air forces targeted facilities belonging to the Iranian terror regime. The military did not release further details about the operation. The strikes came just hours after Israel reported that Iran had launched missiles towards its territory, all of which the IDF said it intercepted. I'm Mark Mayfield.
14: At least five people were hurt in a stabbing at New York City's Penn Station on Sunday. The FDNY says a suspect is now in custody. It's not known what led to the attack. Los Angeles Mayor Karen Bass and fellow Democrat Nithya Raman are on track to compete in a November runoff if the vote totals hold up. Bass moved on to the runoff hours after polls closed on June 2nd. Now Councilmember Raman has climbed into second place, appearing to have knocked Republican reality TV star Spencer Pratt out of the running. Votes are still being counted and results are expected to continue being rolled out over the next few days. Five people have been injured in West Virginia after a strong wind blew over a tent during a baseball game. The New York Post says thousands of fans were at the ballpark at West Virginia University Saturday to watch the Mountaineers baseball team play for a spot in the Men's College World Series when a powerful wind gust swept over the sold-out venue and sent a large tent flying into a nearby parking lot. University police say the flying tent injured five people who were taken to a hospital for treatment. The game did resume after the wind died down. The United States can rely on a papal blessing for the World Cup. Speaking to reporters aboard his flight to Madrid, the Chicago-born Pope Leo said he will certainly support the U.S. as it prepares to compete in the World Cup. He said he didn't know how many games he'll be able to see, but he'll try his best. The Pope made the comments before arriving in Spain on Saturday to begin a week-long visit. Tammy Trujillo, NBC News Radio.
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26: But this is really problematic. This goes way beyond just saying, you know, it doesn't look good or it's kind of a violation of American principles or whatever. Oh, by the way, I should have opened by thanking Alex Lawson for filling in for me. He did a marvelous job. Louise and I are taking a week and a half off the weeks before and of July 4th, and Alex will be here to fill in for me then, too, just FYI. But anyhow, back to this issue. On January 20th, the day that Trump was sworn into the White House for the second time, a hooded man kicked down the bedroom door of a Mexican immigrant in Greensboro, North Carolina, shouting, "ICE, ICE." The man raised his hands. He thought he was being arrested. Instead, four assailants robbed the house at gunpoint, all wearing masks, all pretending to be ICE. They pistol whipped one resident so hard that his split forehead required 10 stitches and four staples. They pointed a gun at a baby while demanding cash from the baby's parents. They weren't ICE. They weren't police. They were criminals who had figured out that in Trump's America, all you need to terrorize an immigrant family with impunity is a mask, a gun, a camo outfit you can buy on Amazon, and a loud enough shout. NBC News and Noticias Telemundo just published a sweeping investigation documenting how that Greensboro robbery was not an isolated horror. Reviewing court records, police documents, and news accounts, they found 31 separate cases of this in 2025 of criminals impersonating ICE. It's a 480% increase in 1 year of this kind of, you know, masked behavior. In New York, a Dominican woman was dragged into a basement, beaten and raped by a man claiming to be ICE. In North Carolina, another woman was raped at her workplace by a fake ICE agent. In Philadelphia, an armed man claiming to be ICE and wearing a vest marked security enforcement agent zip-tied a 50-year-old Dominican cashier and robbed his business. I mean, this is wild stuff. And I think it's important to point out, you know, that while there's nearly 500% increase in this incident of this happening from 2024 to 2025, you know, Trump's first year, I think it's also important to note that the vast majority of the people who are targeted by these criminals will never report the crimes because they're undocumented immigrants. That's the community that is being preyed on. And that's why the Trump administration doesn't care. That's why they're not trying to do anything about this. Because they think, oh yeah, terrorizing undocumented immigrants or what they call illegals, fine thing by them. Sure, go ahead and rape the women and rob the men and beat up the kids. And, you know, you can even shoot a few if you want. I mean, you know, ICE does it. This is wild. The FBI issued a bulletin about this last October. And it never made it, you know, beyond just, it wasn't even a one-day story in the press. So here in Oregon, here in Portland, the Portland City Council Wednesday last week, voted 8-4 to bar law enforcement officers from wearing face coverings within the city and to require them to display their identification. Councilor Samir Kanal said, secret police have no place in a democracy. And that's the principle that Portland is trying to defend. This is, by the way, we actually won't be able to stop ICE even with this law here in Portland because of the supremacy clause of the Constitution that puts federal law above local law. But, you know, throughout American history, there's only been one other time in our history when we saw something like this happening. And that was back in the, you know, after the failure of Reconstruction in the election of 1876. You know, from 1877, basically right up until the Republican Great Depression, through that roughly 50-year period, maybe 60-year period, you had numerous Southern communities, former Confederate communities, that deputized Klan members. In fact, the Mississippi Burning, Goodman, Schwerner, and Cheney, the three civil rights workers who were brutally murdered and had their, you know, bodies dumped in the dike down in Mississippi. The police officers who did those murders, the three of them, as I recall, two were Klan members and one was like a Grand Dragon or Wizard or whatever they call them. So this has been around for a long time, and they used to deputize Klan members who would then go out with their hoods on. This is the same thing. And you know, it's like, we know that you don't want this to happen, right? As a people, we have known this forever. I mean, back in the 1920s, 18 states passed laws saying it's against the law to wear a mask anywhere, anytime in public, outside of Halloween. because the Klan was getting so aggressive. So in 1920, they decided to crack down on the Klan, or we decided to. Alabama, Florida, Georgia, Virginia, West Virginia, North Carolina, South Carolina, states where the Klan was terrorizing people anonymously and sometimes under color of law with a badge. They passed a law saying you just can't do that. You've got to show your face. But then came Trump's lawless ICE with a bigger budget than the Marine Corps, and here we are. So, you know, I think we need to do something about this. I suspect you agree with me. You know, the Philadelphia City Council passed a resolution against this. California's No Secret Police Act is tied up in the courts right now. The Ninth Circuit has blocked it. But the founders had fought a revolution against George the Third's customs men and his press gangs. The press gangs were, and this is fascinating, the press gangs were guys who would come to the colonies from ships offshore, come to the colonies, abduct men, young men, and take them out to the boats and have them as free labor at sea, basically as slaves. And the press gangs typically masked themselves. So, you know, we have a history. This is why they wrote the Fourth Amendment. And yet here we are. So, you know, contact your representatives and tell them, you know, we need legislation requiring every federal law enforcement officer in the country, federal, state, local, not just federal law, all of them, to operate with a visible face and a readable badge number, unless it's a genuine undercover operation that's been approved by a judge. 202-224-3121 is the phone number for Congress. I'll be right back with more of the news of the day and your calls. Stick around.
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26: Graham Plattner, what's going on? And Blackstone? Is this the next Lehman Brothers? Stay with us.

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1: This is a WCPT Civil Rights Snapshot. The National Afro-American League, or the NAAL, was formed in 1887 by Timothy Thomas Fortune. Fortune sought to create one of the first all-black civil rights groups in the nation. Being born into slavery and seeing the rise of groups like the KKK, he felt as he needed to fight these injustices by giving a voice to those without one. He proposed the formation of this group in his editorials for the New York Age. He founded the group with the goal of combating suppression of voting rights and inequalities in black and white school funding, among other inequalities. For instance, many groups went about tackling lynching and Jim Crow laws, while other groups instead focused on swaying political opinion and gaining political power. The first national conference took place in Chicago in 1890, where they ratified the Constitution, committed to the fight for the rights of African Americans across the nation. After years of financial hardships, the NAAL split up in 1893. This wasn't the end of their fight by any means, though, as they sowed the seeds of change for future groups like the NAACP to come and change the world. Please stay vigilant about our civil rights. The fight is never over.
2: This is a WCPT moment in labor. In 2011, 6 Jimmy John's employees in Minneapolis were fired by their franchise owning company, Mickey Lynn Enterprises, after fighting for paid sick days. This is a common theme in the union-free world of fast food. Over 13 million Americans work in the fast food industry, making an average of $13,500 a year, not even half the average cost of living. 80% of fast food workers have experienced work-related injuries, and only 13% were covered by their employer. A group of employees referred to as the Jimmy John's Six fought for these rights, creating an online campaign, posting a picture of 2 sandwiches saying one of these was made by a healthy employee, the other was made by a sick employee. Can you tell the difference? Too bad, as Jimmy John's workers do not get paid sick days. Help workers win sick days. More than 32 million Americans work a job that does not offer paid sick days. This has been a WCPT Moment in Labor. We're working for your rights.
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0: Welcome back. Van Jones calls Graham Plattner a moment of truth for Democrats. This is, you know, in this CNN yesterday, John Fetterman said that Graham Plattner is, quote, behaving in a degenerate way. You know, I think behaving in a degenerate way is voting with Republicans, which is what John Fetterman has been doing. So if anyone's a degenerate here, in my opinion, it's John Fetterman. But, you know, I get it on the one hand that there's a, there's a real issue here. The allegations are serious. I take them seriously. And we shouldn't fall into the trap that Republicans have of excusing behavior that we'd condemn. But and it's really all about trust. And Maine Democrats are facing a difficult choice. Do they believe that people can change? Is redemption, you know, something? Now, I'm inclined to trust Graham Plattner and say, you know, barring worse revelations. But just consider this. This is a great piece that was published by Sem Dem over on Daily Kos. For months, Fox News seemed determined to turn Plattner into a national scandal. Every week brought a new story. At one point, they resorted to using old Reddit posts containing immature dick jokes, and it was given front page treatment on their website. And now, they feel like they've hit the jackpot. Meanwhile, Ken Paxton down in Texas, who is running to be the Texas senator, the senator from Texas, just like Graham in the primary, just like Graham Plattner is or was running, just like Graham Plattner is running to be the Maine senator in the primary. Ken Paxton has actually committed adultery. There's no evidence that Plattner has done that, all while being heinous to his wife. I mean, his wife says terrible things. They're in the middle of a horrible divorce. For biblical reasons, according to his wife. Not to mention the litany of corruption. He was charged with state securities fraud. He's been charged with bribery. He used his office to help wealthy donors. He let pedophiles off the hook, you know, who helped him out. And coverage of his scandals, Paxton's scandals, is invisible over on Fox News. It's just invisible. And that difference, I think, is pretty striking. You know, Republican leaders have rallied behind Paxton without hesitation. He had a fundraiser this week where 7 Republican senators showed up to endorse him. They've all, basically, there's not a single Republican senator who's come out and said no to Paxton. And Democrats, on the other hand, want to punish our own candidates for ethical lapses. I mean, I think of Al Franken and how, you know, it was a joke. It was a joke picture where he pretended his hands were like 6 inches above this woman's breasts and she was pretending to be asleep. And they took the picture as a joke and the Republicans turned it into this thing. And for some reason, Kirsten Gillibrand decided to get on her high horse about it. And Al Franken left the Senate. I mean, why do we do this? In 2015, Paxton was indicted on state securities fraud charges. He was later impeached by the Texas House of Representatives over allegations of bribery, abuse of office, and obstruction of justice. He used his position to benefit a wealthy political donor. The FBI conducted a years-long investigation into allegations of bribery and abuse of office. His office was embroiled in a multi-million-dollar whistleblower settlement. And that's even before you mention his personal life. And, you know, there was a $1,000 a plate fundraiser this week. Co-hosted by 7 Republican senators. Senator Roger Marshall of Kansas said, quote, my priority is to make sure that Republicans control the majority. Ken Paxton is absolutely necessary as far as keeping that majority. So Republicans have decided that personal morality is secondary to political power. And Democrats seem like, you know, they really can't make that calculation. Which, and the difference in reaction between these two parties to these two candidates, and I don't think you can even put what Plattner is accused of in the same category as Paxton. You know, it seems to me like it's more, you know, again, assuming Moore doesn't come out, you know, with Anthony Weiner and Eric Swalwell, at first it was like, oh, well, maybe, and then, oh, ho. But so far, so good, you know, so far it looks like it's not that big a deal. But what's getting lost also is how awful Susan Collins really is. This, you know, End Citizens United ranked her the nation's most corrupt politician. An FBI investigation and allegations that a defense contractor illegally funneled, I'm reading from this piece on Daily Coast, illegally funded $150,000 into a super PAC supporting her. Criticism over PAC donations linked to associates of Jeffrey Epstein and her longstanding reliance on PAC money. She even violated the Stock Act, which she helped write. So she's also fundamentally dishonest. I mean, she always, the only time she ever votes against the Republican Party is when her vote won't make any difference. So she voted, she was the vote that put Kavanaugh on the Supreme Court. She was the vote that was the deciding vote for the big, beautiful bill that cut SNAP and Medicaid.
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0: 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I mean, this is a consequential election. Somebody needs to say so.

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2: I'm Dr. Anthony Lizowitz, and this is Climate Connections. Last December, Eric G., a student at the University of Hawaii, traveled from Honolulu to one of the harshest, most remote places on Earth, Antarctica.
3: Nothing really prepares you for that first moment when you step onto the ice. It's unreal. 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
2: G. was a fellow with the nonprofit VLAR Institute on an expedition led by explorer Robert Swan that raised awareness about the need to protect Antarctica. As the climate warms, many of Antarctica's glaciers and ice shelves are melting, and increasing human activity threatens the continent's fragile ecosystem. While there, the team helped with research and broadcast live to classrooms to teach students about Antarctica.
3: We spoke to 2 million young people from across the world.
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3: And I feel like that's kind of where my passion thrived for environmental sustainability. 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
3: When you go there, you just kind of feel something different change inside of you. And I definitely felt that, and I still feel that today.
2: Climate Connections is produced by the Yale Center for Environmental Communication. 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

0: Welcome back. So remember back in, just a quick story here, and then I'll pick up your calls. Remember back in 2008 when Lehman Brothers could not pay out funds to their shareholders, is the wrong word, investors, and basically went bankrupt. I mean, you know, they had to freeze everything, and then they had to shut down, and they died. I mean, Lehman Brothers is no more. And it caused the 2008 Bush crash. This was during the George W. Bush presidency, that arguably helped bring Barack Obama into office because it produced a 2-year-long recession that was quite severe here in the United States and spread all over the world. Remember Hank Paulson out there in front of it with a podium with his hands shaking with his little one-page thing saying, please, Congress, give us $1 trillion. So and not one single bankster went to jail. So, of course, the banksters are they're doing it again. It looks like, I don't know. But this is, I mean, those of us who remember that history are a little concerned here. This is a story from CNBC. I'll just read it straight up. Blackstone is restricting withdrawals from its flagship Blackstone Private Credit, or BC Red, fund following a spike in investor redemption requests. They capped investor withdrawals from the $79 billion non-traded business development company at 5% of shares after redemption requests hit 10% during the second quarter. This comes after U.S. private market giants sold off on Wednesday, and Switzerland's Partners Group said it was curbing redemption requests in one of its European private equities. Partners Group said on Thursday is prepared to restrict withdrawals in more of its funds, warning that the spike in client withdrawals is now spreading from private credit into private equity. Daniel Evason, PIMCO's chief investment officer, warned that higher losses are coming for the credit industry. He wrote, there's a lot going on beneath the surface. We are, we think, in the midst of the first sustained default or loss cycle in many, many years. Not good. All right, what's on your mind today? Jessica in Chicago. Hey, Jessica, what's up?
1: Hi, thank you for your show.
0: Oh, Jessica. Jessica, I'm going to have to put you on hold. Your phone has got that stuttering disease. We're looking for an alternative phone company right now. I'm going to put you on hold here. Mateo will pick you up. She's on line 4, Mateo. And let's get her cleaned up as quickly as possible. CL in Arcadia, California. Hey, CL, what's on your mind today?
2: Hi, thank you so much, Tom. I'm calling about something that another caller earlier talked about. In the overnight hours of Wednesday, June 3rd to Thursday, June 4th, that's yesterday evening, I noticed from where I am in my second story balcony, helicopters going very low above the ground, above the freeway, looking like they're falling the freeway. Turns out what they were doing, I didn't find out until yesterday, was conducting these overnight military exercises.
0: Yep.

0: in a residential neighborhood.
1: Trump is getting ready for the 2028 election when they try to steal it, maybe the one this fall, when they try to steal it and the people come out on the streets to protest. I think that's what's going on.
0: I think that's part of what's going on. There might be another couple of scenarios that he's also looking
1: like seizing
0: at.
1: Seizing ballot boxes.
0: Yeah, you know, it's. I think we're kind of living in a Dr. Strangelove kind of situation right now.
1: Yep.
0: But what I'm thinking maybe we can do, since you have a platform, if you have any of your other callers in other blue states or other any other states, cities who've experienced the same kind of thing, get their stories or ask them for their stories. Because as I was listening to you this morning, I had no idea that it was occurring in Long Beach. I knew that it was occurring in Irvine, which is nearby. But all of a sudden this, and then of course, I don't know about San Diego, but there's a huge military base there, of course. It would be really interesting. Oh, and there's, the location of the Pasadena raid is kind of coincidental towards communication infrastructure. It's right below Mount Wilson, which is where all the radio and TV stations broadcast from.
1: Right.
0: They were conducting this raid in a quote unquote abandoned hospital.
1: Oh, this is interesting. Let's seize the media too. I mean, are we looking at something like what happened in Turkey when, you know, there was an attempted coup against Erdogan? Or I mean, this is wild stuff.
0: Or Venezuela.
1: Yeah, yeah. CL, I got to move along, but thanks for the heads up on this, and we'll, I'm sure we'll hear from other people on it. Thank you, Jessica in Chicago. Let's try it again, Jessica.
2: Hi, Tom. Thank you so much for your show. Can you hear me okay?
1: Yeah, it's just fine now.
2: Oh, good. Yesterday, Rokana and Tom Massey tried to have to get Congress to take out and defend us, U.S. defend sovereignty, oppose Israel in the first section of 224 of the NDAA. And I called a lot of Republican reps the day before, and I told them they should not be have our military integrate with Israel. And I had to go. I took it far. I said, Israel is sick. They have tortured people using animals attacking the prisoners. And I said more detail, but I can't.
1: One of the allegations that Nick Kristof made in the New York Times is that they had trained dogs to rape prisoners.
2: Yes, I have a hard time. And when I said it to them, I usually break down a little. I have such a serious problem with that. And so it was funny. I called so many reps, but when I called Massey's, I always call him to vote no. And it was so funny. His office was, of course he's voting no. And then that's when I went online and found out that he worked together with Rokana on that legislation.
1: Those two have become buds, apparently.
2: Yes. And they took a voice vote on that yesterday. So you really couldn't tell if any other Republicans voted no. And that's still in that legislation. And also, Tom, my friend in the military that's in the Middle East, when we went out to lunch together before they had to go, they bring up the politics. I don't. And they said that all the troops are calling this the Netanyahu war.
1: Yeah.
2: And they're calling it. They're all calling it that. They know they're there because of him. And my friend is supposed to be back before the holidays. And when I told my husband, he said, I don't think that they will. And I don't like that negativeness. But I think when Trump was always saying, oh, we were in Vietnam this many years. Yeah. Oh, we were over there this many years. He's trying to set people up for a long
1: haul. I think he is, too. And there is no good way out of this. And that's the problem that Trump has. I mean, he's got egg on his face. If he can just maintain the status quo, he at least doesn't have to admit defeat. But the time is going to come, I think, when the price of oil just gets so painful. But we'll see. Jessica, I'm sorry, I got to run. But thank you, and thank you for your activism, for calling all those reps and things. It's great to hear from you. Thank you. We'll be right back.
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1: Defending America from the Republican weapons of mass deception. I'll be right back with you.

0: You don't have to be religious to believe in the golden rule. 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Take care of each other. 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Yours are protected. 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
0: Hey, thanks so much for sharing our program and for reaching out to our stations and sponsors and letting them know that you're listening. It really means a lot to us. I'm rarely, if ever, more impressed by the actual product than what was shown in the ads, but that is 100% the case with my new Muddy Mat. Honestly, the online ads don't do this thing justice. 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I'm talking about a dripping wet, we have two actually, an Aussie and an Aussie poodle. And they love to run in the dirt and the mud and the water.
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8: 51 minutes past the hour. Welcome back. Picking up your calls here. Lynette in St. Paul, Minnesota, listening on KTNF. Hey, Lynette, what's up?
10: Yeah, hi, Tom. Thank you for all you do, you and your wife and your team. And I'm in Minnesota here. I don't know if it's just Minnesota, but I live in Minnesota. I see a campaign to get or somehow release Derek Chauvin. And just like kind of with the January 6th pardons, a friend of mine sent me, I don't know, he does send like weird stuff sometimes, and sometimes they're true and sometimes they're not. But a disturbing photo of this woman, her face was badly beaten, and it captures your attention. You're like, oh, this is terrible. Like, what is this about? And so the story is false, and they're claiming that this woman was beaten up by George Floyd. And so I see a campaign, and I've seen some other things too, just trying to say that George Floyd was really not a good guy, and here's the woman that he beat up and assaulted. Well, I just, you know, did a few Google searches and found out that this picture of this woman,
8: yeah, it's an AI
10: is a total
8: picture.
10: Lie.
8: Yeah,
10: yeah,
8: and at the beginning, when the Minnesota Republican Party had their annual meeting a week ago, they had a 10-second moment of silence for Derek Chauvin. I mean, this is insane, Lynette.
10: And that's what I thought of. I thought of when I heard that, I thought, yep, they're starting the campaign to get him out of prison.
8: Yep.
10: And then when I see this, and it isn't the woman, it isn't the woman at all. It's a different woman who is an American student who was beaten and assaulted in Spain.
8: Yeah.
10: And yet all these people are commenting, oh, yeah, oh, he's just a terrible person. So it's just really sad.
8: It's like Tina Peters in Colorado. You know, they're taking a person that most of the country considers a villain, but who is a hero to the hardcore white supremacist, racist MAGA base, and trying to elevate that person. And you know, whether they're going to get Chauvin better treatment in prison or whether they're going to try and get him out or get him apart, I don't know. But I agree with you. They are clearly trying to rehabilitate him. Thank you, Lynette. Thank you for the call. Lisa in Seattle. Hey, Lisa, what's on your mind today?
11: Hi, Tom. I just wanted to comment that yesterday your program was so great with David. Is it David Dayan and Alex Laufen?
8: Yeah, Alex is a great guy.
11: It just blew my mind, the things they were talking, which I felt for even since Trump's been in the first time. I knew it was headed that way because you look at his history of illegal activities. It's just like... if I had a bank and the people, the board members at the bank said, we're going to hire a guy that just got out of prison for all these financial crimes and he's going to be head of the bank.
8: Yeah.
11: I would draw my money out immediately. How did this happen? I'm still trying to figure it out, but I'm looking at parallels to the McCarthy era when, Joseph McCarthy and Roy Kahn, who was Trump's lawyer until he died, and all of that trickery, they ended up killing the Rosenberg, saying they were spies, and they had this anti-communist hunt and the all kind of LGBT hunt that they destroyed.
8: Yeah.
11: People died. I bet you couldn't count how many people probably did suicide. They decimated Hollywood.
8: Yeah.
11: The communist threat, everything. And they made everybody so uptight. You could bet. This is 50s up to, I don't know, whenever they got rid of. Then finally McCarthy and Ray, you said Ray Kahn or Ray Cohen?
8: Cohen. One syllable.
11: Cohen. Okay. Cohen. C-O-H-N.
8: That's
11: anyway,
8: right.
11: People need to look that guy up. he was after the homosexuals, supposedly.
8: And he was one himself.
11: He was himself a homosexual.
8: Yeah, yeah.
11: And he died of AIDS in 86. And up until the day he died, he said, I am not gay.
8: Yeah.
11: But he also had Trump for a client. He's his mentor.
8: Now, right. And Trump even had Michael Cohen, who was his later lawyer after Roy Cohen died, had Michael Cohen start pronouncing his last name with that single syllable like cone, so that it sounded like he was Roy Cohn. I mean, it's just wild.
11: Mike, he was with Cohn. And not only that, Michael Cohen, he went to jail for Trump, remember, for doing all his dirty work.
8: He went to jail for writing a book about Trump. Trump put him in jail.
11: Well, no, remember, he paid off that Stormy.
8: Yeah, I know.
11: Whoever that lady was, a stripper.
8: Yeah, Stormy Daniels.
11: But he is, too, before he got with Ray Cohn or Cohn, he was in this cult where it was a famous psychiatrist in New York, and he had gathered all of the elite and the very rich kids in college and college age, and he had total control of them. And Michael Cohen was in on that, and the people had to go and steal their kids back. This was the early 70s.
8: I know nothing about that. So, you know, and Michael Cohen has become kind of a controversial figure now, because he's now claiming that he's being attacked by both the left and the right. He's been on this program a couple of times. But I just don't know. Lisa, thank you. Thank you for the call. And yeah, I'm concerned about it. In my book, The Last American President, there's like two or three chapters about Roy Cohn and his relationship with Donald Trump. So, fascinating research. We'll be right back with John Pavlovitz.
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27: But the billionaires forgot something. You and me, we the people, are in open rebellion against this Orwellian future, with officials in multiple states and localities just saying hell no to the profiteers' invasive scams. Thus, the billionaire hucksters are frantically rattling their swill sticks. For example, Mark Zuckerberg, whose Meta Goliath already operates 26 massive data centers and is now spending $600 billion to plop more of them in our communities, has launched a multi-million dollar offensive to beat back local opponents. It's running BS television ads in state capital cities, financing political candidates to hype the data centers, deploying untold numbers of lobbyists to rig the rules against opponents, and hiring an army of, quote, community affairs agents to spread AI propaganda. This is Jim Hightower saying, they have the fat cats, but a groundswell of us alley cats has them on the run. To get involved, go to mediajustice.org/tools. Howdy ho, folks, and thanks for tuning in to my Hightower Radio Commentaries. And guess what? There's even more Hightower waiting for you online. 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
1: And welcome to the second hour of our program. On the line with us is our buddy John Pavlovitz. 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And John is a pretty remarkable guy. He is a former Methodist minister. He wrote a book called Worth Fighting For. Plus, he's got a new children's book that's coming out June 23rd, titled Here and Now, Small and Close. 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He's a writer, pastor, activist. John, welcome back to the program. Your most recent piece really rang for me. You write, the headline was, I'm an American taxpayer and I'm sick of killing people. And you talk about the growing nihilism, the black despair, the leaden grief that comes from witnessing so much unnecessary suffering, so much preventable pain, so much manufactured chaos, and the real heart sickness. I've been detecting this in your posts recently, that you're kind of grieving for your country. How are you doing?
2: Yeah, we're holding up as well as we can, Tom. Thanks for having me. I think, you know, naming that grief, because in my travels, you know, all around the country in person and online, that's what I'm hearing from so many people. Just a sadness that's in the default operating system of their days right now, because the news is so dire. It's relentless. And so I think even naming it helps people get a sense of peace and agency to begin to figure out, what do I do with this?
1: Yeah, it really does. I mean, would you like to go through your list here, or shall I prompt you on them if you don't have it?
2: Yeah, go ahead and just touch on is great.
1: Yeah, I'll read each of your bold lines and you can do a little riff. John Pavlovitz writes, as a taxpaying American, I am partnering in the genocide in Gaza.
2: Yeah, I mean, we see these videos, Tom, and we hear the reports, and it just becomes so difficult to hold it all, especially when we realize that our nation is responsible for it, and there is sort of a helplessness that comes because we're fighting with and for our nation simultaneously right now. All decent, truly patriotic people are trying to hold this love of the nation that we could be with the grief over the nation that is, and it's no more apparent than in what's in the genocide in Gaza right now.
1: You write, as a taxpaying American, I am murdering the people of Iran, Lebanon, Cuba, and Ukraine. I'd add Venezuela to that, but
2: yeah, and sadly, we'll probably be able to keep adding soon. Mm-hmm. I think watching this strategy of confrontation all throughout the world, whether it's for distraction or real estate or oil, it's just infuriating to know that we are contributing to all of this. And right now, it feels like there's not much we can do as we approach November.
1: You're right. As a taxpaying American, I am starving people to death in New Jersey.
2: Yeah, I just got back from that area, and to hear the stories and to see, you know, in real time, this failure of our republic, even of our lawmakers, to protect innocent life and to make sure that everyone's human rights are protected. And again, this is by our hands. This is not some foreign threat. We are doing this damage. And I think that's the most difficult thing.
1: You write, as a taxpaying American, I am assaulting girls and young women in Texas.
2: Yeah, what's happening in the detention centers there is just, I think, beyond what any of us really want to know about. And so we need to make sure that we keep engaging the news like this to know that girls and young women right now are in completely deplorable conditions with no protection. And I think it's when those of us who love all humanity and want the most vulnerable and the poorest and the most marginalized to have what we have by default. And I think seeing that denied people is a cause for grief, for sure.
1: You're right. As a taxpaying American, I am viciously terrorizing immigrants.
2: I mean, Tom, that's been for this whole second term, is knowing that we are funding this cadre of masked violent ghouls who are terrorizing our people, and they're terrorizing people in the places they work and study and shop and just try to exist. And so I think we forget that some of the things pull off the news cycle because there's other things that replace them, and we need to remember that this is happening in earnest right now.
1: And you write, as a taxpaying American, I am violently persecuting queer people.
2: Yeah, I mean, I'm a person who is LGBTQ supporting, as most decent human beings are, and here we are in Pride Month, and knowing that these, I think, 530, last time I checked, anti-LGBTQ bills being proposed throughout the country is really, part of this effort by the MAGA right to eliminate diversity. And so we who aspire to be allies or advocates for the LGBTQ community need to redouble our efforts to protect them and stand with them.
1: Yeah, I absolutely agree. We're talking with John Pavlovitz, a pastor, writer, activist. His latest book, Worth Fighting For, and his newest one, Here and Now and Small and Close. John Pavlovitz is his Blue Sky handle, and also johnpavlovitz.substack.com is where you can find his writings. John, as a former Methodist minister, I'm curious if you're in touch with your former peers. Do you see any sort of a movement across the moderate Christian church to push back on this kind of thing?
2: I absolutely am, Tom. You know, I'm in touch with so many of these leaders and through emails, through my travels. And I was just talking to a Methodist pastor who I actually ran into on the Greenway here in North Carolina. And he was saying, I finally reached a place where I cannot in good faith call myself a spiritual person, a person of Jesus, a leader in the church, and be silent. And there's a lot of reasons that churches have been hesitant to enter into the fray of social justice and issues of race and gender and sexuality. It's terrible that they are, but I think now more are saying, if there's ever a time when our spiritual witness needs to be present, it's now. If ever there was a time for leadership that of people who believe in the teachings of Jesus, this is our time. And so you're seeing a new sort of courage in that group of people. And I'm really encouraged by that.
1: I was raised in the United Methodist Church, and my parents took me to church every Sunday for several years, quite a few years. Mm-hmm. And I don't recall a single sermon that was remotely political. And if there would have been one, my father, who was very political, would have made it very clear to me. I would have known about it. Even though I was kind of apolitical. I'm talking about like from, 10 years old to 13 or 14 years old. I left home when I was 16. So how do pastors do that these days? I mean, you got the Johnson Amendment. You're not supposed to talk politics. Do you just talk issues? I get it that the right wing churches are out there just openly, inviting right. Republican candidates in and just breaking the law left and right and with a complete impunity. And the Trump administration will do nothing about that. But from people who want to follow the law and be ethical, how do they do it?
2: Well, I think it's about speaking with specificity as much as one can about the issues. We can name immigration without, we can name what it means to love our LGBTQ brothers and sisters. We can name what it means to respect the rights of women. I wrote a piece yesterday about the pro-life position of Republicans and realizing over and over again they're anti any sort of life beyond the birth canal. And so I think we can name those things in the pulpit without infringing on the law. And we can, and see, it's actually interesting. Once we mention the teachings of Jesus, once we explicitly share what Jesus taught, that is by nature political, and it's by nature antithetical to Trumpism. And so that's where the words of Jesus actually do their work for us.
1: Oh, yeah. He was executed for his politics.
2: Indeed.
1: He was calling out the Romans. So it's pretty straightforward stuff. John Pavlovitz, a great man, a writer, pastor, activist, his latest book, Worth Fighting For, and he's got a new children's book coming out this month, Here and Now and Small and Close. It's available at herenowsmallclose.com. His newsletter, johnpavlovitz.substack.com, Pavlovitz. John, thanks so much for dropping by.
2: Always a pleasure, my friend. Thank you.
1: Back
2: Talk to you soon.
1: Yeah. Thank you. 15 minutes past the hour.
0: This is the Tom Hartman Program.
1: 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We'll be right back.

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1: 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AAA was also once very conservative, but in 2014, they shifted to the left, donating $235,000 to Democrats in 2024. 83% of their donations went to Democrats. Liberty Mutual. Now, Liberty Mutual leans to the left. And yes, they did donate $1.6 million to Democrats in 2024. That was only 64% of their donations. Progressive Insurance. Progressive does not give to politics, but some of their senior leaders do. And their senior leaders lean left. 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
0: 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You don't need to be religious to believe in the golden rule. 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Take care of each other. 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It's spelled K-O-C-H. 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In the street. Welcome back. 21 minutes past the hour. And a couple of really, truly shocking stories here. The attack on black voting rights is actually being bankrolled by right-wing billionaires. Now, why would right-wing billionaires want black people not to be able to vote or at least not to have representation in Congress? I suspect the main reason is that about 90% of the black vote generally goes to Democrats. And Democrats are not inclined to cut taxes on billionaires and deregulate their businesses so that they can poison us for profit. But, you know, this is wild. This investigation, Alexandria Jacobson, an investigative reporter who works for Raw Story, published this piece. Exclusive: secret donors pump millions into groups behind gutting of black voting rights. And she notes, as the Supreme Court was determining the fate of Section 2 of the Voting Rights Act of 1965, in this case, Louisiana versus Calais, there were seven nonprofits with various ties to Trump and conservative megadonor Leonard Leo or other wealthy right-wing figures who filed briefs in this case. And those groups that filed these briefs took in $105 million. Their briefs also sometimes contained just outright factually inaccurate stuff, you know, basically lies or misrepresentations or twisting of things. And in fact, Alito got busted for citing or quoting one of these false facts from one of these amicus briefs. This is True North. This is the group True North analyzed seven conservative groups who filed amicus curiae briefs questioning Section 2 of the Voting Rights Act, including the American First Legal Foundation, California Policy Center, Judicial Watch, Landmark Legal Foundation, Pacific Legal Foundation, Project on Fair Representation in Public Interest, and the Public Interest Legal Foundation. And sometimes they're inaccurate. You know, like I said, Alito got busted for this. The Public Interest Legal Foundation was condemned by civil rights groups for, quote, deceptive tactics promoting voter suppression, and was chaired by Cleta Mitchell. Now, she's the woman who was on the phone with Donald Trump when he called Brad Raffensperger, the Secretary of State in Georgia, and said, just find me 11,000 votes. I mean, this is wild stuff. And, you know, one of the bigger groups that has been donating to this is the America First Legal Foundation, which is Stephen Miller. So big money, a lot of power behind this to try to prevent black people from voting or having representation, which is wild. Meanwhile, Donald Trump is using the Defense Production Act. Now, the Defense Production Act was put into place, I don't recall if it was World War I or World War II, but it was one or the other where it says, I think it was World War I, but, you know, look it up, fact check me. But the bottom line is that the Defense Production Act was put into place to give the government the power during time of emergency or war to basically seize control of American industry. FDR had car factories making bombers, making airplanes and jet fighters. They had tire companies making tires for the airplanes. They had the ladies' nylon stocking companies making parachutes. You know, that kind of thing, right? That's what the Defense Production Act is for. Trump used it during the COVID emergency to force mostly Hispanic and mostly immigrant Hispanic workers back into the meatpacking plants. Many of them died of COVID as a result, but he used the Defense Production Act for that. Well, now, citing the Defense Production Act, he is transferring $700 million of your and my tax dollars to a series of coal-fired power plants around the country that are failing because coal is now far more expensive. Coal-powered electricity is far more expensive than wind-powered electricity or solar-powered electricity or battery-powered electricity. But, hey, the fossil fuel industry gives Trump hundreds of millions of dollars. So not only that, we spent $2 billion to not build offshore wind, according to climate scientist Zeke Hausfather. He says, so much for the free market. Even conservatives are flipped out. Mark Short, who is the chairman of the conservative Advancing American Freedom Group, said, this is just another step toward a managed economy and away from a free economy. And it really is. I mean, this is Stalin-esque. In fact, Lauren Windsor says it's socialism for big coal. This is just so wrong. And yet, here we are. I mean, I guess this is what you just have to expect with Republicans. 27 minutes past the hour. I'll be back with your calls on the other side of the break. What's on your mind?
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0: It's the place where smart people get their news. We'll be right back.

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2: I'm Dr. Anthony Lazowitz, and this is Climate Connections. Last December, Eric G., a student at the University of Hawaii, traveled from Honolulu to one of the harshest, most remote places on Earth, Antarctica.
3: Nothing really prepares you for that first moment when you step onto the ice. It's unreal. It's like nothing ever that I've experienced before in my life.
2: G. was a fellow with the nonprofit Bilar Institute, on an expedition led by explorer Robert Swan that raised awareness about the need to protect Antarctica. As the climate warms, many of Antarctica's glaciers and ice shelves are melting, and increasing human activity threatens the continent's fragile ecosystem. While there, the team helped with research and broadcast live to classrooms to teach students about Antarctica.
3: We spoke to 2 million young people from across the world.
2: G says growing up, his mom told him to always leave a place better than he found it.
3: And I feel like that's kind of where my passion thrived for environmental sustainability. 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
2: And he hopes that talking about his time in Antarctica inspires others to build a more sustainable future.
3: When you go there, you just kind of feel something different change inside of you. And I definitely felt that, and I still feel that today.
2: Climate Connections is produced by the Yale Center for Environmental Communication. To learn more about climate change, visit climateconnections.org.
4: This is a WCPT Veteran Minute. After working several odd jobs in New York City, Henry Johnson found his way into the National Guard during World War I. Johnson was assigned to the 369th Infantry Regiment, but the all-black unit was better known as the Harlem Hellfighters. The Hellfighters' first task was assisting the French 4th Army. On May 15th, 1918, Hellfighter Johnson noticed Germans attempting to break in. Johnson retreated to get backup from the French troops, noticing German soldiers were attempting to kidnap another Hellfighter. Despite standing at only 5'4", Johnson sprung into action. With only 3 bullets and a bolo knife, Johnson was able to kill 4 enemy soldiers and wounded 21 others, causing them to retreat, saving himself and his men. However, Johnson received a total of 21 injuries all over his body, including his left foot being shattered. Johnson was discharged, and his papers did not show his heroism or his injury, leaving him unable to receive any disability compensation, leaving Johnson penniless at the time of his death at age 36. Johnson's heroism went unnoticed for decades until President Barack Obama awarded him the Medal of Honor in 2015.
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0: The Commonwealth Report is journalism that works for you, not corporations, not billionaires. 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Stay informed, stay empowered. June is when summer begins, but high blood pressure doesn't take the summer off. Before summer gets away from you, check your numbers. Both Louise and I deal with high blood pressure. We've been paying more attention to our own numbers. Try 120 Life. We drink it. It's wonderful. It tastes great. It's made from a blend of superfruit juices. It fits into real life, whether you're at home, traveling, or trying to stay consistent during a busy summer. And the powdered version has just 1 gram of sugar, making it a smart option for people watching their blood sugar. Just go to

0: Welcome back. 35 minutes past the hour. Picking up your calls here, Willie in China Grove, North Carolina. Hey, Willie, what's up?
1: Hey, Tom. It's good to talk to you again. I don't know if your screener informed you, but we were in the Philippines together in 1986, sometime in, I think it was February.
0: You and me?
1: You know, you were in Manila.
0: Yeah.
1: I was in the Navy in Subic City.
0: Oh, this was when Ferdy Marcos fell, and I got 5 days in a row bumped off the plane trying to get out of town.
1: Right. They wouldn't let me back on base because they closed all the gates. Wouldn't let anybody on base or off base.
0: Yeah.
1: But that's neither here nor there. I'm here to talk about getting rid of 47.
0: Mm-hmm.
1: Now, I just heard something from Las Vegas that said that 86 started in Las Vegas back in the 40s. And it meant 8 miles out and 6 feet deep.
0: No, that was made up by the Trump people. 86 was a restaurant slang in the '20s in New York City.
1: Yeah, my sister's worked restaurants all her life.
0: Yeah.
1: She told me 86 means it's no longer on the menu.
0: That's right.
1: And I think it became to mean a customer was no longer welcome.
0: That too. Yep. Yeah. That's exactly right.
1: But
0: they're trying to spread BS story that it means 8 miles out, 6 feet deep, whatever. That was just literally invented by the Trump people in the last month.
1: That's what I was thinking, because I'd never heard that story before.
0: Yeah.
1: And I'm a history buff. I would have known that about
0: They're just making crap up.
1: They're good at it. I love your Morbidly Rich.
0: I think that is a
1: great idea.
0: Yeah.
1: But you didn't use it. Just a few minutes ago, you said something about a Nepo baby.
0: Yeah.
1: You should have said more. I don't know if he was morbidly rich.
0: Well, he was. Bill Pulte, I don't think he is a billionaire. I think he's just probably worth a few hundred million, but I don't know his actual net worth. I know that his grandfather and his grandfather started and his father ran, and then he inherited this massive real estate business. But how much wealth that reflects, I've never looked up, frankly.
1: Right. I'm sure it's a lot of money.
0: But he's a real estate Nepo baby. He should not be running our intelligence service. and in my opinion, the reason that Trump put him in charge of the intelligence service is because Trump is looking for ways to stop the votes in blue areas in swing states from being counted. And he's going to have Bill Pulte, mark my words, come November, Bill Pulte is going to come out and say, oh, we have evidence that China just hacked the machines in Lexington or in Austin or, you know, blue areas and red states or in swing states. And therefore, we can't rely on those numbers. So we're not going to count those numbers. I am predicting that. I hope I'm wrong. I hope I'm wrong, Willie.
1: You don't think you'll rely on the old Italian space lasers from outer space changing votes or something like that, I believe.
0: Yeah, or Marjorie Taylor Greene's Jewish space lasers.
1: Yeah. That's who it was. Marjorie Taylor Greene. You don't hear about her much anymore, do you?
0: No, because she doesn't have any power anymore, which is why. And,
1: right.
0: And, I thought that she should stay in Congress. If she wanted to take on Trump, she should have just stayed right there.
1: But, I thought so, too.
0: Yeah.
1: I thought so, too. If she is converting, she needs to stay.
0: Yeah.
1: Tillis. He needs to stay. He's my congressman.
0: Yeah.
1: I've been calling him and saying, Senator Tillis, we need to ice Trump. Mm-hmm. Now, I know that sounds like, get rid of him permanently, but what I mean is impeach, convict, and exile.
0: Oh, I like that. Yeah.
1: I like it, too, and I'd like to spread that around the world and to get rid of that man, because... Tom Tillis is right.
0: Yeah, yeah, we can't.
1: We cannot have this man for another 2.5 years. It's
0: well,
1: not going to work.
0: I suspect if the Democrats succeed in taking power this fall, and next year we're going to see both impeachment and 25th Amendment activities. But we'll just have to wait. Willie, I got to move along, but thank you for the call. Great, great start. Great material. Mike in Madison, Wisconsin. Hey, Mike, what's on your mind today?
2: Thanks for taking my call, Tom. See, I saw this on the news the other night. Ivanka Trump and Jared Kushner's investment firm, Affinity Partners, is trying to build and transform a 1,400-acre uninhabited island, formerly of

0: Soviet Union military base into a luxury resort with 10,000 rooms.
1: Yeah, off the coast of Albania in the Mediterranean.
0: Right. The project, yeah, the project is backed by foreign capital.
1: Yeah, mostly
0: including
1: Saudi.
0: Sovereign wealth funds from Saudi. Now, isn't this a form of corruption? How can Jared Kushner be working for our government, trying to make peace in the Middle East, and then doing side deals like this that are costing him, that are making him and the Trump family billions of dollars?
1: This is the most corrupt administration in the history of the United States, and one of the most corrupt in the history of any functioning democratic republic. I mean, Trump is running the United States the way Orban ran Hungary. In fact, Orban was the template for it. And the way that Putin ran Russia, runs Russia. And I think he's following Putin's playbook step by step by step.
0: I understand how, where are all the Republicans in Congress? Where's Comer? I mean, he's hollering about Biden's laptop for 10 years.
1: Yeah.
0: Where is he on this stuff?
1: Oh, they're all terrified of Trump. They're just scared to death of Trump. But I think the tide is starting to turn as more of these guys get past their primaries and no longer fear Trump. I suspect we're going to see more Republicans grow a spine, although we certainly didn't see that yesterday in the vote that kept all that money for Israel in and all this other stuff and funded ICE for another $80 billion, which is just bizarre.
0: I mean, Australia wouldn't let them build.
1: Fetterman.
0: I mean, Australia wouldn't let them build a resort in Australia. They kicked them out.
1: Yeah.
0: The Albanians are out there protesting. Thousands of them are protesting against the Trump crime family.
1: Yeah, and Las Vegas wouldn't let them open a casino because they're too corrupt. No, I get it, Mike. I get it. And hundreds of thousands of people in Albania showed up in the streets to protest against Jared Kushner basically buying this island. So I'm completely with you. Mike, thank you for the call. John in Pendleton, Oregon. Hey, John, what's on your mind today?
2: Oh, hi. A little bit of comic relief. This is about oligarchy. My friends too, we used to, flip around girly magazines back in the early 80s, late 70s. And they had this one cartoon that had a caption of this reporter interviewing a CEO. And it was a cartoon kind of capture, big skyscrapers and a huge office building. And the caption of the cartoon was, the secret of my success, which the reporter was asking the CEO. Mm. Simple. I'm an a-hole.
1: Mm.
2: So,
1: yeah, I get it.
2: That's
1: the GOP slogan these days.
2: Yeah, well,
1: look at Ken Paxton.
2: It kind of came to my mind while I was watching the History Channel, and they had a thing about the men who built America.
1: Mm-hmm.
2: And boy, those guys are JP and Andrew Carnegie. It just stuck in my mind, one of those things.
1: Yeah.
2: That people who kind of, what was it, Harry Truman used to say, there's no such thing as an honest millionaire.
1: Yeah.
2: I was just sort of like, this is very old, and it's always a rerun about every, 60 to 80 years, seems like.
1: Yeah. No, well, that's
2: But anyway, that was my two cents.
1: Well, thank you, John. Yeah, that 80-year cycle is the one that Strauss and Howe identified in their book, The Fourth Turning. And Howe has a new book, The Fourth Turning is Here, where, it was 80 years from the American Revolution to the Civil War. It was 80 years from the Civil War to the Great Depression and World War II. It was 80 years from World War II to right now. It's been 82.
2: Yeah, you don't need a crystal ball anymore.
1: Yeah, I'm with you. John, thank you very much for the call. Okay. Ziggy in Oneonta, New York. Hey, Ziggy, what's up?
3: Hi, Tom. I'm referencing a conversation you had earlier in the week regarding plumbers. And I just want to remind everyone that if it weren't for the plumbers, we never would have had Watergate.
1: yeah. Okay.
3: All right. I just wanted to get you there with that joke. And I just wanted to call because what you said about Graham Plattner is basically what I would just be echoing that. Mm. And to me, it just smells of such a Republican dirty tricks going on there. And
1: more Democratic. I mean, you know, the beneficiary of this may well be Janet Mills.
3: Oh, yeah. Well, it could be Schumer, too. I mean, you know, he's my senator, but I'm concerned about his corruption. You know what I mean? So anyways, I think one thing the Democratic voters, we need to know is to remember that the perfect is the enemy of the good.
1: Right. And if you want good people, if you want average working class people to run for public office, you're going to find dirt. It's just, you know, you're going to find stupid things they've done, stupid things they've said, you know, behavior that is unseemly. It's like that's, you know, but particularly among men, that's just kind of the norm. And it's a shame that so many people are driven out of politics based on that, on the one hand. On the other hand, we really don't want somebody like Ken Paxton in the Democratic Party. And increasingly, I'm thinking John Fetterman.
3: Correct.
1: You know, people who just kind of betray the values of the party, regardless of their, you know, and, you know, have personal problems. So
3: I agree. And, you know, you talk about that. I was just thinking about that the other day. I don't think I could run for office nowadays, even if I wanted to, because I think stuff could be brought up on me that don't seem like anything, but could be made into a mountain, you know?
1: Yeah.
3: And,
1: it's true.
3: Previously, I had the local offices, so I know that even there you get a little bit of dirt. But nowadays, it's terrible.
1: Yeah, no, and it's true of all of us. And I you know, I'm barring horrible revelations like we got out of Swalwell and Wiener, assuming that that doesn't happen. I'm all in with Graham Platner. Ziggy, thank you. Thank you very much. Good talking to you. We'll be right back.
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1: 47 minutes past the hour. Stick around. We'll be right back.

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2: John Fugelsang joins us. Oh, my God, John, I need you so badly. I need your humor. 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
10: 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Welcome back. Calvin in Grove City, Ohio. Hey, Calvin, what's on your mind today?
12: Oh, Tom, you remind me of the big picture, or it was in the 1950s on Sunday afternoon, where he gives you the truth and justice in the American way.
10: Oh, yeah, that was... I was a little kid then, but yeah, okay.
12: It was on the afternoon, and right after church, I get out of church, and they went home. We hurried home to watch a big picture.
10: Yep. And then later in the '50s and the early '60s, it was Joe Pine and William F. Buckley with the firing line.
12: So, I'm trying to get the message out for businesses to make the Democrats I'm gonna give them a message of how, and there's only two parties left. Mm-hmm. There's the independent party and the independent party. Mm-hmm. As far as I'm concerned.
10: Yeah.
12: But the thing about it is there's two ways of making the Democrats win for sure. It's giving these two things to run on. Is to make 2 years of college free for the United States. First,
10: yep.
12: 2 years.
10: Yep.
12: And the other way is how long has it been since nobody pumped their gas? In the 80s, wasn't it?
10: Back in the 80s, they would pump a gas for you, and they'd clean your windshield, and they'd check your oil.
12: Now it's just swipe your credit card. Get rid of that?
10: Because it wasn't profitable. They wanted to increase their profits.
12: But can your government make them go back on it?
10: Here in Oregon, up until last year or the year before, we had a law that required gas stations to have attendants. So when I would buy gas, I had to wait for the guy to come out from the building and pump my gas for me. That law went away. Now we've got self-serve.
12: If you make that law nationwide, how many millions of young kids would be going to the...
10: That was one of my jobs. When I was 16 and living out in East Lansing and going to college, I was pumping gas at the Esso station and changing tires and stuff. And washing dishes at Bob's Big Boy across the street on Trowbridge Road. No, I'm with you, Calvin. Calvin, I got to run. Thank you for the call. Larry in Los Angeles. Hey, Larry, what's up?
13: Hi. I was watching Bloomberg the other day and saw an ad where the South, apparently they put a map up so you could see the entire South, and they were saying the new center of America's economy. Hmm. And I checked on the internet, and sure enough, Powell has allowed so many corporations to move to the South.
10: Right.
13: That you could.
10: I don't think Powell has any say in the matter.
13: Well, he certainly had a say in getting rid of Silicon Valley Bank.
10: Yeah, well, that's a different thing.
13: He watched it. It's not a different thing. It's the same thing.
10: No, because he can regulate banks, but he can't regulate whether a company wants to move from California to Texas.
13: No, he watched Silicon Valley Bank die, and then he sent $300 billion to North Carolina so that North Carolina now controls the finances of California's high tech.
10: Oh, that's interesting.
13: And then California's high tech started moving south.
10: Yeah.
13: New York's high tech started moving south.
10: Yeah, they're all chasing low taxes and no regulation.
13: And then Texas... And this is not just this. I know it sounds like a conspiracy. I'm going to have to call you again to tell you more about it.
10: Okay, that's fine. Thank you very much.
13: All right.
10: Good talking to you. Wow, hitting the top of the hour here. Are you ready for AI worms that learn as they take over everything in the world? This is weird. Stick around, I'll tell you about it.
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19: NBC News Radio, I'm Mark Mayfield. President Trump abruptly ended a taped interview with NBC's Meet the Press after being challenged on his claims of election fraud and his controversial DOJ weaponization fund. The president stormed off the set in Wisconsin after he was pressed for evidence by moderator Kristen Welker.
20: The one-sided crooked network. Sorry, let's call it quits because I've had enough.
19: Trump insisted California officials were cheating on the election, saying 5 days later they're nowhere close to picking a winner in the primary election. He also asserted they're crooked and Meet the Press is crooked. Israel's military says it carried out strikes on Iranian military sites early Monday local time. In a statement posted on Telegram, the IDF says its Air Force targeted facilities belonging to the Iranian terror regime. The military did not release further details about the operation. The strikes came just hours after Israel reported that Iran had launched missiles towards its territory, all of which the IDF said it intercepted. Senator Mark Warner says the allegations against Democratic Maine Senate candidate Graham Plattner are disturbing if true. Appearing on ABC's This Week, the Virginia Democrat says it will ultimately be up to the voters to weigh.
21: End of the day, though, Maine voters are going to decide this. I've got my own election this year. I'm trying to get rehired in Virginia.
19: Warner's comments come after the New York Times interviewed several women who accused Plattner of threatening behavior. One said Plattner twisted her arm and shoved her into a bedroom, while another claimed the combat vet fantasized about killing people he considered a threat. Plattner has denied the allegations while acknowledging his struggles with PTSD and drinking following combat duty in Iraq and Afghanistan. And at least 15 people are dead after a magnitude 7.8 earthquake hit the Philippines. The number of injured has risen to well over 100. Dozens of buildings have collapsed or been damaged. The powerful quake struck just after 7:30 Monday morning local time off the coast of General Santos City on the southern island of Mindanao. 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
1: 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Joan Esposito. 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
1: 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Afternoons from 2 to 5 p.m. WCPT 820. It's time for the Rick Smith Show. Now, here is the voice of the working class, Rick Smith.
0: And welcome, brothers, sisters, working class heroes. This is the Rick Smith Show. Thanks so much for being here today on the big program. Lots to get to, lots to talk about. Bloomberg News had an interesting headline. Trump order makes it easier to fire agency staffers at will. Yes, we're making the federal government an at-will state. If Dear Leader doesn't like you, out you go. Because as we said during the 2024 election, the one thing that they're going to do is bring patronage back in a big way. We're making patronage great again. And understand, Trump isn't reforming government. He's building a political protection racket for corporations by turning the federal workforce into a terrified, obedient punching bag for the billionaire class. This is not by accident. It's the plan. It's what we've been saying has been the plan all along. And workers, all of us, you, me, public, private, top, bottom, doesn't matter. We are the targets. So let's start with the federal workers. Start there first, because that's the test lab for this moment. Trump has dragged out his supercharged Schedule F purge plan, brought that out of the grave, slapped a new label on it, and is going agency by agency to strip career civil servants of job protections so they can be fired at a whim. Didn't know your favorite Trump executive order? Unforgivable, to the curb with you. You do your job too well there, buddy. You enforce the law too aggressively. You protect whistleblowers. You tell the truth instead of parroting the talking points of the administration. Suddenly, you're now disloyal, and you know what that means? You got to go. Out the door with you. And that Bloomberg piece that I flagged, well, it's going to make it easier to fire agency staffers at will. It's just one more brick in their wall. And now, they call it accountability. It's not accountability. It's political intimidation. We've seen this in other places. Think Germany, 1930s. He already rescinded protections put in place after his first term and has been moving tens of thousands of positions into those at-will categories. Why? Because he wants loyalists. And again, this is what Project 2025 was about. This is it's what caught my attention. They were saying, look, we want people to come apply with us. We will properly vet everyone, which means give us your social media passwords. Let us make sure you're sufficiently loyal. And those are the people that they're ready to hire. So now you're going to make all of these employees at will, and that means no right to appeal, no due process, no independent civil service. It's a loyalty test. You're not serving the public anymore. You're serving Dear Leader or whatever billionaire happens to be, whispering in his ear this week. And then he hands Musk a shiny new efficiency mandate. Efficiency, Department of Government Efficiency over the entire federal workforce. And we all know what efficiency means in this crowd. It means fire people. It means crush unions. It means outsource works. It means funnel contracts to friends. And oh, by the way, steal everything that's not nailed down. And you'll go, but I'm in the private sector. Why should I care what happens to some GS-13 in D.C.? Because those somebodies are the ones who write, enforce, and defend the rules that keep you from getting killed on the job, stiffed on your paycheck, or fired for wanting to organize a union. If the OSHA inspector knows he can be canned for writing up the wrong company, do you really think he's going to do the most thorough investigation? If the NLRB attorney knows her boss can be purged for issuing the wrong complaint, going to hesitate a bit before bringing a case? That fear, that chilling effect trickles down into every inspection, every investigation, every enforcement decision, everything that these folks do. And it's human nature. And just to make sure the cops on the beat are doubly muzzled,
2: Their judicial allies are raising the bar for workers even higher. And I look at this Sixth Circuit case that basically tells the NLRB, you don't get to act fast anymore because not going to let you, because you're not going to be able to presume that unions are harmed when bosses break the law. No, you've got to prove it. And in excruciating detail, while the organizing drive bleeds out. That's basically a green light to every union-busting CEO in this country. Stall, delay. And by the time the ruling comes down, the union's dead and they've won. And this is the kicker. This didn't start with Trump. Reagan firing the Patco workers, the air traffic controllers back in 81. That was the shot heard across the boardroom. Every CEO in America said, we can go to war with our workers. And the government's got your back. And since then, it's been one long march. Union busting consultants, permanent replacement of strikers, right to work laws, forced arbitration, gutted overtime, gig contracts instead of actual jobs. And now Trump is the guy who stopped pretending that they care and is taking the muzzle off the boss class and demanding the last guardrails of accountability that kept those greedy you-know-whats even somewhat vaguely in check. The mitts are off. So when Trump and his cronies talk about draining the swamp and restoring accountability, what they mean is fire the people who enforce the law and free up the people who break it. Simple. Federal workers today, you, me, us tomorrow. Public sector workers today, private sector workers tomorrow. And look, the private sector's been getting beat up since the Reagan years. But if they can turn federal government workers, if they can turn the federal government into a union-busting at-will hellscape, the private sector boss in this country is going to say, well, if it's good enough for them, it's good enough for the president of the United States, it's good enough for my warehouse workers, my hospital workers, my factory workers. And that means you or me. The reality is, and I've been saying that, and I know there are people who say, but you know, Democrats suck. And on some things they do. And they've not always been able to deliver. And it's been the death of 1,000 paper cuts. But I look at what Republicans have done every time they get power. And the first thing they do, and Kentucky was the perfect example. They took power, and the first thing they did, the first day, they woke up early, got to work early so that they could pass No Rights at Work. Because that's what's so important. It's about silencing and muzzling you and your ability to fight for better wages, hours, and conditions. At a time where we got a guy who may already be a trillionaire. Let that sink in for a minute. The guy who's talking about efficiency and government efficiency and, you know, we got to get rid of those workers, probably already a trillionaire. And, oh, the kicker probably pays a lower tax rate than you or me. It's kind of frightening. But it's the system that they've created for us. And we can change it. We're going to have to change it. That's why elections matter. I want to hear your thoughts. Email me, rick@therickSmithShow.com. I want a defense. Any of this good for you? I want to hear it. Right back. I'm Rick Smith, and this is Labor History in 2. On this day in labor history, the year was 1979. That was the day that leaders from the retail clerks and the Amalgamated Meat Cutters unions began two-day special conventions to discuss merging their organizations. The result was the forming of the United Food and Commercial Workers. The retail clerks could trace their history all the way back to 1888. They had a strong tradition of effectively using boycotts as a tool to improve wages, hours, hours and working conditions for their members. The meat cutters also had a long storied history, reaching all the way back to 1897. The union had weathered a series of hard-fought strikes in Chicago's stockyards. With their nearly century-long history of organizing workers, it was not surprising that the new UFCW quickly became a force to be reckoned with in the U.S. labor movement. Since its founding, several other unions have merged under the UFCW umbrella. In 2003, UFCW began a strike over health care benefits for grocery store workers in Southern California. Nearly 80,000 workers at 900 stores were part of the strike and lockout. The strike lasted nearly half a year. Grocery store owners were determined to reduce worker benefits. One of their motivations was to compete with chains like Walmart, whose anti-union positions provide few benefits or protections for their workers. The strike ended in a compromise settlement. It became clear in 2003, with companies such as Walmart pushing out smaller grocery chains, that grocery retail workers are at the front lines of today's labor struggles. Today, UFCW represents more than 1.3 million workers in the U.S., mostly in the grocery, retail store, and food processing industry.
3: 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For more information, go to laborhistoryin2.com, like us on Facebook, and follow us on the Twitters at Labor History in 2.
1: Welcome back to The Rick Smith Show. Now, here is Rick Smith.
2: So, spending a little time over on Jackson Lewis's website, and yes, I do occasionally read Jackson Lewis's website, one of the biggest union-busting law firms in the country, and they are just tickled pink over the fact that the Sixth Circuit has come up with this. Well, I guess this new standard, their headline reads, Sixth Circuit raises standard for NLRB injunctions and rejects presumed irreparable harm. And I'm like, what is this? And as I read through it, what it appears is it's going to make it harder for the labor board to step in when the boss breaks the law. Pretty simple. And if they refuse to deal with a union, refuses to negotiate that first contract or do, I guess, anything, even when the boss clearly violates workers' rights, the board apparently, and I'm going to get to this in a minute, has to jump through a bunch of extra hoops to prove something called irreparable harm. So if you can't prove irreparable harm, well, no harm, no foul, no, I guess no blood is not where we're going. And I got to tell you, I think this is going to give management a huge upper hand to spend more time beating up on we the working people and helping to work. Given the fact that they're already spending $1.5 billion busting unions, according to EPI, the Economic Policy Institute, this, again, our courts seem to be, well, on the wrong side. And here to share some thoughts on, well, what this is, what this means, and, well, what we should be paying attention to. I've asked Eric Fink to come share some thoughts. Eric is an associate professor of law at the Elon Law School, one of my go-to guys on the labor front. Eric, thanks for taking time for us.
4: Rick, thanks again for having me.
2: So walk me through what this means. I'm reading through some of this stuff and I'm going, not a lawyer, don't play one on TV. What's this going to mean? What does this Sixth Circuit decision mean?
4: So let me take a step back, because, your question especially is about this irreparable harm. You know, in a normal legal case, forget the NLRB for a minute, if you got any other kind of lawsuit, an injunction, I think people know this is something, a preliminary injunction especially. This is where you go to the court, and instead of asking the court for money, you ask the court to order the defendant to do something or sometimes to stop doing something. And that's often something you ask for the court to do in the meanwhile until the court fully decides the case. And then at the end, the court can give whatever remedy, money or otherwise. In some cases, the ultimate remedy is you have to do this, you have to stop doing that. Okay. So in a normal case, the plaintiff who's asking for this injunction, one of the things they do have to prove is what we call irreparable harm. And what that means is if we went through a whole lawsuit and the plaintiff shows that the defendant, let's say, breached the contract, okay, would money not be enough to resolve the problem, to put the plaintiff whole? Right. That's what they mean. Irreparable harm means a normal, you know, award of money is not sufficient. So in normal lawsuits, that is the standard. And, you know, the Sixth Circuit is, in other words, you know, meek defense a little bit. They're not pulling this out of nowhere. What they're saying is the usual injunction standard, they say, should apply to the labor board. Now, here's why I think this is questionable. And here's why, you know, the labor board, you know, has thought it was questionable. And it's this question of essentially presumed harm. You know, a big difference between cases under the Labor Act and a, you know, say a breach of contract suit or even a, you know, a contract grievance under a collective bargaining agreement, you're not usually getting money damages, right? The remedy, the board works in a different way and the Labor Act works in a different way. And especially in the case where the injunction is an order for the employer to bargain in good faith, right? That's the big kind of injunction we get. The union's been recognized, it's been certified, and the employer just refuses to bargain. That's an unfair labor practice. The labor board can go to federal court in extraordinary circumstances and get an order, you must sit down and negotiate, right? That's an injunction. Well, there is no money remedy. If the violation that the employer is committing is they're refusing to recognize and deal with the union, money doesn't solve the problem. Some kind of injunctive relief is essentially the standard remedy. And if that's the case, then having the heightened standard that you have in, say, a breach of contract case or a trespassing case or some ordinary lawsuit, that just is sort of beside the point, right? It's a different circumstance. Right. And there's a certain sense in which the fact that the employer is committing unfair labor practices, that is harm. That's per se harm. And the fact that that may not have an obvious dollar value is just beside the point. So I know that's a long explanation, but it's a weird – this happens to combine my two areas, civil procedure and labor law, so I'm kind of into it.
2: No, no, this is important because, you know, look, I've said for years now, and you can agree or disagree, that if I'm at Jackson Lewis or some other law – some other union-busting law firm, I'm going to advise my client, the employer, to obviously break the law because the penalties are so pathetic and all of these options to delay and stall and drag out to give more time to harass and intimidate and hold captive audience meetings and do all the things that $1.5 billion of union busting money spent every year does. So it seems to me, again, where we working people are looking to our government, our court system for some justice, some fairness, some relief, that it just ain't there.
4: No, exactly. And this is why, I mean, this brings in all sorts of things that have been going on in the courts in the past couple of years that have been both attacking, you know, in the labor context, making it harder for the labor movement, and also for all sorts of other movements, environmental protection, all sorts of other things. You know, Congress passed the Labor Act and they established the labor board as an agency to be experts, to have expertise, and to give them the discretion to kind of develop the policy to advance the intent of allowing workers to form unions and, you know, requiring employers to bargain. The problem is that in this Loper-Bright case, you know, recently, the courts have kind of stepped back from deferring to the expertise of these agencies. You know, my view is this is a classic case where it makes sense.
2: Right.
4: You know, courts shouldn't really be delving into this stuff so much. You know, the labor board should have the discretion to figure this out, and they can exercise that discretion as far as where's the evidence of the irreparable harm. The labor board has years and years of experience seeing precisely that employers play from the standard playbook that comes from a few law firms, right? It's published, right? And it's, you know, stall and delay. And there is no better remedy for that. So it's not arbitrary. But what the court here is doing is saying, we're no longer going to defer to the labor board's view that in their experience, this is a persistent problem and it inherently damages. We know what happens
2: right.
4: When the employers pull these stunts, organizing collapses. that's been so well documented by, you know, labor academics.
2: Yeah, you fire one person and there's a chilling effect across the whole bargaining unit.
4: Exactly. Refusal to bargain, firing, all these obvious unfair labor practices, which, as you said, you know, it seemed, you know, I think a lot of people in the movement really do believe, and I think with good reason, that the employer lawyers, if they're not directly advising to do this, they're kind of with a wink and a nudge suggesting, hey, if you do this, nothing really serious is going to happen to you. That's the classic scenario that an injunction should be for.
2: And that's why this is so caught my attention. Because look, I've got a lot of my Teamster brothers who are coming at me saying, well, you know, you had a problem with Sean O'Brien cozying up, you know, doing the thumbs up with Donald Trump. And, you know, Sean O'Brien's trying to get, you know, Republicans on board on labor things. And look, to his credit, Josh Hawley and a couple others have come on board with this Faster Labor Contracts Act. But I got to tell you, it might be helpful. But, you know, understand the Employee Free Choice Act during the George W. Bush years was a compromised bill that they thought Republicans would sign on to. And the Faster Labor Contracts Act is one third of what that was. So it seems to me the people who should be pushing bold ideas, visionary, revolutionary, working class ideas are going with not even half measures, but in this case, a third measure. And I look at this decision and I go, look, even if we got that, what are the chances that it helps? Because, well, you still haven't fixed any of the real problems.
4: Yeah. No, I agree. Again, it's weird because we're sort of going backwards, right? You know, we went through 4 years where we had a labor board that had some real dynamic, you know, pro-labor folks on it and was taking some, I think, appropriately aggressive positions and advancing the ball under the existing law, still not getting the things that the Free Choice Act, you know, should have added. Now, not only is the current labor board working to undo all of those positive changes in the last administration, but now the courts are making it harder. And now in the legislative arena, we're asking for less than we were asking for before. That's, you know, again, I'm with you. The faster contract legislation, it's a good thing. It's an important thing. It will help, but it doesn't help all the things that happened before the refusal to bargain. It doesn't help with, you know, all this vast sum of money going into union busting. Most of that happens long before the employer gets to the point of refusing to bargain. And this bill won't help any of that. So, yeah, it's good. And it's good if you can get enough Republicans to sign on to make it pass. And then hopefully, you know, if that's the scenario, how it plays out, maybe you use that. Now you've got some momentum. Maybe you.
2: Sure. No, look, I'm not saying don't pass it.
4: But the concern is they're going to say, look, we gave you this. We're not giving you any more.
2: And that's my concern. Yeah. But here's my other concern. And again, you're the legal expert here. Mm-hmm. This Supreme Court seems like there's nothing on the workers' side of the pendulum that has any permanence. Everything, we seem to be going backward in every frame in what built the most prosperous working class in the history of humanity. I've talked for the last several years that we're watching the evisceration of the 20th century and what built that prosperity for workers. And this court seems to be, for all of John Roberts, I just call balls and strikes, seems to be really radical on some of these fronts. So I don't even know that if you pass that, it holds.
4: Yeah, that's the other thing. You know, they're totally selective with what they do with statutes, you know. And I'm with you. I have no confidence that, you know, this Congress could pass whether this more limited bill or the broader Free Choice Act. I don't know that there's any special careful way to word that this Supreme Court, if they feel like it, five of them will say this is somehow unconstitutional, you know, and they no longer seem to care very much about the logic of that. You know,
2: and we still haven't gotten to the end of June yet.
4: We can't let that stop us. Right. The legislative process is there. We've got to use it and we've got to force them to do this. And maybe that energizes people when they see, wow, you know, But it is frustrating, and it requires tremendous investment of resources, you know, for a labor movement that just, you know, it's putting out fires all the time. So. Yeah.
2: So let me ask you this, because, you know, again, you know, I've talked to a couple of people about this and nobody had heard about it. You were the first person I reached out to that said, oh, yeah, I got this. These kind of decisions, these kind of things happen all the time where workers don't really understand, you know, what just happened. How big of a deal is this? Or is this just another one of those death of a thousand paper cut scenarios?
4: I think this one does fall under the thousand paper cuts. You know, it's not something that's going to affect, you know, the labor board does not regularly go for these injunctions, you know, that they already treat this as something unusual. It's a big deal in those cases. It's going to make it even harder. But I mean, your broader point, people really don't understand. We've got this whole legal framework. It's very complicated and technical. Even a lot of lawyers, you know, who don't specialize in this, don't quite understand it. It really affects the lives of working people, but it's very hard. It's not because working people aren't smart enough to understand it. It's because it's very opaque, very abstract. And people have, it's a big problem. If the point of the Labor Act is to let people organize, it's a big problem if they aren't able to have confidence that they have those rights and that those rights will be effective, or if they're worried that they won't be effective.
2: No, that's an excellent point. And, you know, for me, I'm looking at, you know, this November, I'm looking at 2028 as we go down the road to the next presidential election, and what Democrats and hopefully some sane, rational Republicans who break away from the MAGA hold do to try and make a prosperous working class once again, because affordability still seems to be a big thing. My red hat friends are not thrilled with the current economy. And I think right now, willing to listen to policies that might make their lives better. So I see an opportunity for bold, visionary leadership with ideas that really could, much like the New Deal era, move us in a direction that will give workers a real opportunity to fight for better wages, hours, conditions.
4: Yeah, I hope so.
2: Yeah, we'll see. Again, but, you know, again, one third of the Employee Free Choice Act, which, again, was a compromise. But, Eric, as always, I appreciate the expertise, the information, and I look forward to talking to you again real soon.
4: Rick, always happy to be here. Take it easy.
2: Thanks so much. Our good friend,
4: but take
2: Eric. Our good friend Eric Fink, associate law professor there at Elon Law School. I want to hear your thoughts. Again, more of these decisions that keep coming down, more of these death of a thousand paper cut scenarios. How much more do we take? I want to hear your thoughts. Rick at the RickSmithShow.com. Right back.
5: From the Weatherology Weather Center, I'm meteorologist Laura Lockwood. Thunderstorms likely today, otherwise cloudy skies. Daytime highs approaching 83. Southeast winds 8 to 15 miles per hour. Overcast skies tonight, storms likely, lows dip down to about 71. Slight chance of rain showers tomorrow, highs around 86, mainly cloudy skies. Mainly clear Wednesday with highs in the low 90s. Chance of thunderstorms Thursday. That's your latest Chicago weather update. Right now, it's 69 degrees.
6: This is a WCPT moment in labor. In the summer of 1881, 2 decades after the Civil War, 20 African-American laundresses met at a local church in Atlanta to form the Washing Society, a trade organization which looked to create a higher uniform wage and greater work autonomy for laundresses, also known as washerwomen. Through the help of local preachers and door-to-door canvassing, the Washing Society grew from 20 members to 3,000 in only a few weeks. The workers went on strike and faced opposition from their employers as well as the local politicians. The Atlanta City Council proposed a licensing fee for their organizing efforts. Strikers agreed to the fee in exchange for self-regulation. In the end, the City Council rejected the proposed fees and the laundresses prevailed. The impact of the strike led to increased wages for some, but showed that African-American workers, including women, were vital to the New South economy. This has been a WCPT moment in labor. We're working for your rights.
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2: So the folks over at the Economic Policy Institute have a new piece out on raising the federal minimum wage. And as they point out, look, the minimum wage right now is at the lowest point that it has been in 77 years. That's the federal minimum wage. A number of states have gone higher. My state of Pennsylvania has not. Our law still is below the federal minimum wage. So we need the federal minimum wage to bring us up to standard. How bad is Pennsylvania when that's the reality? And $7.25 hasn't been raised since 2009. In my state, $7.15, not since 2006, fucking 20 years ago. We could raise people out of poverty, especially with the fact that inflation is still going up. Thank you, Donald Trump. Gas prices through the roof, rent, food, all of that. We have an affordability crisis, and the idea of returning reward to work kind of seems like a good idea. Maybe, I don't know, maybe something a political campaign might want to think about just a little bit. And that's why I've asked Ben Zipper to come share some thoughts with us. He's a senior economist over at the Economic Policy Institute. You can check out their website, epi.org. Ben, thanks for taking time for us.
8: Thanks for having me on. I appreciate it.
2: So lowest minimum wage in 77 years. Explain that to me.
8: Yeah, sure. So that is the real problem. The minimum wage has not increased at the federal level since, like, just like you said, since 2009 was the last increase. People in Congress have proposed increases. They voted on increases, but Congress as a whole has not come to an agreement about that. And so that's where the minimum wage sits today. And of course, as you know, everybody knows, things have gotten more expensive since that time. So the minimum wage, you know, an hour's worth of work at the minimum wage buys 30% less than what it did since 2009.
2: Now, we hear a lot about the historical perspective, you know, back in the old days. Your family could get by on minimum wage. You could somewhat pay your rent, put food on the table. How much worse is the minimum wage now? If you were a worker making minimum wage today, then maybe you were back in 1970.
8: Yeah. So the high point of the federal minimum wage in the United States was in the late 1960s, basically the civil rights movement and political activism of the time. Pushed the minimum wage and compelled Congress to pass a much higher minimum wage. It was, like around $160-$165 in 1968, but that's like, between $12 and $13 in today's dollars. So that's how high it was. Since that time, Congress has raised the minimum wage occasionally, but it's done so less frequently and at smaller amounts. Incredibly, workers, basically, 60 years ago or so,

0: it should be in the past? Was it something we just, I don't know, reached around, pulled a number out of a certain orifice? Or was there some calculus, some thought that went into it? How did we get to where we got and where we're going?
1: Yeah, so, you know, I take the last question first. That's the easier one. It's always a political compromise of some kind. So people have pushed for much higher minimum wages. For example, the demand by the civil rights movement was even higher than what they got. But, you know, that was the political compromise that was made. So it's always some kind of compromise, always lower or higher than what some people may want. That being said, you know, what should it be? Well, you know, there are various goals that you're trying to balance here. One is that you do want people to be able to live and have a decent standard of living, even if they have a job that pays extremely low wages. You know, not all jobs are going to pay the same amount, but we do want to have some kind of floor. And that floor shouldn't necessarily cause someone to, you know, be in poverty, not be able to afford things. You know, we hope that we have better social supports and easy access to jobs and lots of hours of work, a good safety net. But, you know, even if you have a job that you're working full time, you shouldn't be unable to afford a place to live or buy food. So that's one set of goals, a kind of living wage goals, freedom from deprivation, not being in poverty. At the same time, you know, we do live in a capitalist economy. And, you know, you have employers who are paying people to work, and they obviously, you know, don't want to pay people more than they feel like they should or that they want. They do want their profit maximizers, just like other other entities in the economy. And if you make them, you know, spend more for an hour's worth of work, eventually maybe they'll cut back on hiring.
0: But has that happened? Look, you know, that's the fear, isn't it? It's what they throw out all the time.
1: And so it's the number one argument. What's really interesting here is that there's a kernel of truth there, but it's only half the story. So when you do raise the minimum wage, it turns out that employers do cut back hiring. But the other half of the story is that fewer of those workers leave their jobs because now they're getting paid better. And that's a big deal for low-wage jobs. Low-wage jobs have tons of turnover. People are constantly leaving those jobs because the working conditions and pay are poor and they're trying to seek better employment somewhere else.
0: I remember I was chasing nickels at the beginning of my work life, so I know I'm going to make a nickel or more across the street. I'm gone.
1: Right. So it is true that if you make an employer pay more for an hour's worth of work, you know, by raising the minimum wage, they're going to hire fewer workers, but they need to hire less because fewer workers are leaving their jobs. And it just turns out that historically that those two kind of like opposite forces have kind of balanced out. So there's not much of an effect of unemployment at all. Now, that being said, will there be, you know, some kind of negative employment effect? Like if you raise the minimum wage to $100 an hour? Yep, probably.
0: Yeah, but nobody's talking about that.
1: But nobody's talking about that. It's a question of degree. And so when you're thinking about designing or picking out, you know, a minimum wage that balances the concerns of like, well, we do want to have ample job opportunities. We also want to make sure that low wage workers and their families can make ends meet. It turns out that we kind of haven't hit the level where the minimum wage, even those high minimum wages that we talked about earlier, are causing significant job loss. So we have a lot of room to raise minimum wages. How much room do we have? Well, that's an open question. We don't know, but we do have a lot of evidence that suggests that if you raise it up to, and I'll explain this, to 2/3 of the median wage, kind of the middle class wage in the U.S. economy, that that's not going to cause a lot of job loss. So we could go that high. That would be about $17 or more in today's economy, or 5 years from now, that would be $20-ish an hour. And that would deliver benefits for low-wage workers without likely causing much significant job loss at all.
0: And then making sure that we peg it to inflation so we don't have to have these fights every, almost 20 years now, Ben.
1: Yeah. Yeah. I mean, it's really,

0: It's a really horrible thing that the last time that the Congress raised the minimum wage, it didn't actually peg it to inflation or guarantee in some way that there were automatic increases each year. You know, 20 or so states actually do that. You know, they have their own minimum wage that's higher than the outdated federal minimum wage, but they have automatic indexing where the minimum wage rises with the cost of living. In our proposal that you mentioned earlier, we suggest raising the minimum wage to 2/3 of the median wage. So you take the middle wage in the economy. That's roughly like $25 an hour right now. That is half of people earn less than $25 an hour. Half of people more earn more than $25 an hour. So $25 an hour, if you set the minimum wage at 2/3, that's roughly 17-ish dollars an hour. You could just stick with that ratio and kind of increase the minimum wage each year as median wages go up. That way, you're guaranteeing automatic increases. The lowest wage workers don't slip or fall away from the middle class workers in this country. And even better, you know, even though the cost of living is rising and, you know, it's certainly rising a lot now that we started some war where we're driving up the price of oil. In general, as long as you're not doing stuff like that, median wages kind of even increase a little bit more than inflation. So by pegging your minimum against the median wage, you're really kind of like maximizing or increasing, you know, the minimum even above the cost of living so that even the lowest wage workers are seeing real increases in their income.
1: And for people who aren't making that $17 an hour or less, wouldn't they be pushed further? So wouldn't that median go a little bit higher? Would there not be a ripple effect upward?
0: There is definitely a ripple effect. That's a very real thing. It turns out, and I'll explain what that is, but it turns out the ripple effect is actually kind of limited and it doesn't really push up the median that much or at all. Basically, when you raise the minimum wage, let's say we're raising it to $15 an hour. Okay. So we raise it to $15 an hour. Everybody who was earning less than $15 an hour, the new law says they got to earn 15 or more. So employers raise their wages to $15 an hour because that's the law. Now there's somebody who's probably earning $16 an hour or $17 an hour, maybe even $18 an hour. They are also going to see a little bit of a bump, maybe not as big of a bump, but some bump in pay. That's because they're going to demand it. They're like, hey, now these people are getting paid $15 an hour. I want more than that.
1: Right.
0: And employers are going to respond and be like, actually, we got to raise wages for the, even though we're not legally required to, we live in a market economy. We got to recruit and retain workers. So we got to bump up pay. So those spillover effects or those ripple effects or those indirect effects happen. They're very real. They affect millions of workers. At the same time, they kind of like drop off pretty quickly when you're talking like $4 above the new minimum wage. So they're there, but then they kind of like die out pretty quickly. So they don't really go up to the median wage, but they do affect a lot of workers because this is a very thick part of the wage distribution. You have a lot of workers earning low pay.
1: This seems like it would be a pretty good political issue if you ran on it, if maybe this was the goal.
0: I mean, I think it's a very, you know, everybody knows this, but it's still underappreciated is that when we're talking about the cost of living being too high, it is too high, but it's too high relative to what? And that's to your income. That's to your wages that you're paid, the earnings that you get through whether you're, you know, a small business owner or whether you work for an employer. You have some income and you have expenses. And the cost of living is too high relative to your income. And if you want to pick a single thing that we could do to mitigate that kind of affordability crisis, that cost of living issue for millions of workers, the easiest thing that you could do, the simplest thing that would make things much more affordable for tens of millions of workers would be to raise the minimum wage. It's not going to solve all problems, just like we said earlier. Is that raising the minimum wage going to help like the typical middle class worker? Probably not that much. But there are a lot of people who earn less than middle class wages,
1: right,
0: who need a pay increase, deserve a pay increase, and we could give it to them.
1: And also, you know, when I get into conversations with my red hat friends who don't believe that there should be a minimum wage, yeah, of which oddly enough, there are some, the argument then becomes, well, you know, you don't like paying taxes. You don't like the government giving out welfare or health insurance or heating assistance or any of that. Why are we subsidizing low road employers where a lot of these people work? Seems like you claim you're paying your bills. Why not let people who work earn the rewards of work and be able to make their own way? Seems like some good messaging out of that as well.
0: I think that's correct because the money is there. We have the money. Employers have, for decades, figured out how to adjust to higher wage increases or just higher expenses generally. You know, their power bill goes up.
1: Yeah.
0: Their taxes go up. Their labor costs go up. You know, it's like, I get it. It's unfortunate that you got to pay. but we live in a society where we need to make sure that people have a decent standard of living. And this is something that you can do that doesn't actually cost a lot of jobs. It is actually a policy that can improve the efficiency of the economy and increase the welfare of low wage and low income families.
1: Yeah, I was reading an article over at Fortune. I think it was last week where they were talking about that. Nobody really knew how raises were given or merit pay was happening. They just had no idea. The invisible hand was missing completely. And it turned out to be more just a lot of hodgepodgery without any real policy or thought process behind it, which made me go, you know, that whole argument that we believed or we've been sold that there's a natural wage,
0: right,
1: and that the invisible hand and the market has decided this. It seems like policy plays a lot more into standard of living for working people than just some invisible hand.
0: I think that's absolutely right. And it's a very important lesson that, you know, we have been taught, like you have said, or there's been a, you know, frankly, a pretty concerted propaganda effort to, convince people that their wages are kind of like it's automatically determined by some law of the market. Or, you know, that's one story. Another story is it just depends on how productive you are. You're more productive, you get higher wages. That's it, you know. And those, the combination of those two things, there is some truth to that. We do live in a market economy. Your wage is in some way related to your productivity, but that relationship can be rather weak. And also, employers have a lot of latitude to set wages.
1: Yep.
0: It is not the case that if an employer lowers somebody's wage or pays a lower wage a little bit, all of their workers are going to leave and find another job. Employers have a lot of power in the employer-employment relationship, and they use that power
1: too much
0: to suppress workers' wages. And the minimum wage is just a way to correct that.
1: Now, look, as a union guy, I think every worker should be in a union. Every worker should be fighting for better wages, hours, conditions. No one should be making the minimum, at least in my view. So to me, this is part of a discussion. The last question I've got for you, though, is whenever I bring up minimum wage in this whole pitch, it then becomes, well, you know, Rick, AI's coming, automation's coming.
0: Yeah.
1: Robots are going to replace everyone making minimum wage, so we can't ask for too much now. And my response has always been, if it's coming anyway, you know, why would we not demand now some piece of the pie while it's still there? It's like telling me, no, you can't have that piece of cherry pie because at some point it'll be gone.
0: Yeah, I think that's the correct framing. And maybe it's another way to put it is that automation is happening. It's always happening. Technological change is a fact. Sometimes it's good. Sometimes it's bad. Now, it turns out that the minimum wage actually plays little to no role in that. People have studied this very carefully. For example, people have looked at McDonald's, for example, in places that are raised versus not raised the minimum wage. In both of those places, there's a lot of automation that's happening, but it's unrelated to the minimum wage increase.
1: I just find it amazing that some of the most profitable companies in this country, some of these behemoth companies, I look at fast food, they pay wages that workers have to go asking for handouts from our government just to put food on their own table, while you've got CEOs making tens of millions of dollars. It's a crazy distribution of wealth system that I'm hoping at some point we find some sanity on. But Ben, I appreciate the time. Great work over there at the Economic Policy Institute. Hope folks will check out this report over at epi.org. Ben Zipper, thanks so much.
0: Thanks for having me on.
1: Want to hear your thoughts? Email me, rick@thericksmithshow.com. Should we be talking about raising the minimum wage? Is Ben right? Tie it to the median wage and forget about it? Want to hear your thoughts? rick@thericksmithshow.com. Right back. Stick around. I'm Rick Smith, and this is Labor History in 2. On this day in labor history, the year was 1947. That was the day that Secretary of State George Marshall delivered a speech at Harvard University. In his speech, Marshall made a call for the United States to send assistance to European countries devastated by World War II. He declared, quote, "The truth of the matter is that Europe's requirements for the next 3 or 4 years of foreign food and other essential products, principally from America, are so much greater than her present ability to pay that she must have substantial additional help or face economic, social, and political deterioration of a very grave character." His speech became the basis for the European Recovery Program, or what became known as the Marshall Plan. The goal of the plan was to boost the morale of the Europeans while strengthening trade ties between the U.S. and Europe. There was great fear among leaders in the United States that economic instability would cause European countries to turn towards communism. Through the Marshall Plan, the United States sent aid in the form of grants, loans, and technical assistance. Much of the money went to purchase food and manufactured goods produced in the United States and sent to Europe. This demand helped to keep the American economy booming. In all, more than $13 billion in aid was sent to 16 European countries. Some European labor unions objected to American intervention in Europe as part of the plan. This caused contention between different European labor organizations. As some unions affiliated more closely with the communists, others aligned themselves with the West. The Cold War had taken its toll on labor solidarity. Labor History in 2 brought to you by the Illinois Labor History Society and The Rick Smith Show. For more information, go to laborhistoryin2.com.
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1: So the Trump administration's, the word they're using, diverting $90 million from the national parks, you know, Yellowstone, Yosemite, our national treasures, because we got to cover the fireworks bill. We've got to cover the repairs for the fountain, the reflecting pool, all that. We got a lot of cleaning up to do, because our guy has kind of screwed everything up. Yeah. And then there's this. I gotta play this, because this is one of those things where you go,
3: they just had this done. I'm getting a first glimpse, but that's your size compared. So those are compared to, those are among the tallest buildings in the world, including the Empire State Building, World Trade Center, Sears Tower, Chicago. So if you lay it on its side, you'd take two or three of them to fill it in, because the width is almost 200 feet wide.
1: He's comparing the reflecting pool to skyscrapers. He's in the Oval Office. The world's on fire. The ceasefire with Iran hanging by a thread. His own party freaking out about the cost of war. And this guy's babbling about a swimming pool like a drunk HOA president who just discovered PowerPoint. Our pool is bigger than skyscrapers? That's actually the title of the chart that they paid someone to make up? Not, here's how we're going to end the war. Not, here's how we're going to keep your kid from getting shipped overseas. No, no, our pool is bigger than skyscrapers. It's like a 9-year-old boy discovering scale diagrams and never emotionally matured past it. We've got the Empire State Building, but we've got the reflecting pool, and Grandpa's in the Oval Office doing show and tell while people are dying. And I have to ask, how stupid is he? Or more to the point, how stupid do they think we are? While he's comparing water features to office towers, he's also quietly signing executive orders on customs and protections for civil servants, which, if you've been paying attention, and I hope you have been, usually means protections for the people who want to purge them and turn them into at-will political hostages. But hey, don't look at that. Look at our shiny pool chart. Look at the very special material they're using. It's always leaked since 1922, he tells us. It's like he's flipping a distressed property in Queens instead of presiding over a global crisis. Then he does the thing he can't resist. He drags Martin Luther King Jr. into it. Standing in the shadow of the Lincoln Memorial, the most famous civil rights leader in American history, echoed over the pool. He goes, yeah, that was great, but have you seen my crowd size? The million people I had and the same amount of people. He's literally side-by-siding his January 6th rally with the I Have a Dream speech. I don't know where to go with that. And this isn't just narcissism. It's weaponized stupidity. It's the insistence that reality itself has shrunk down to fit into his ego. Crowd sizes, pool sizes, building sizes, everything is measured. How's the best way? Everything seems to be a measuring contest for this guy, who has never really emotionally graduated from my toy's bigger than your toy. Meanwhile, negotiations over a war are, in his own words, something he might think about. Not too concerned about. Like he's talking about a run to Home Depot, not the fate of human beings. And the part is the press is playing along here, dutifully writing down the pool specs, taking pictures of the chart. I got the pictures of the chart. Writing cute little anecdotes as if this is some, you know, we're screwed. So the question is, I guess, how stupid is he, or you know, how stupid are we? I can't. I hope you can. This is one of those moments, folks. But I want to hear your thoughts. Email me, rick@therickssmithshow.com. Miss any portion of the program, grab the podcast. And as always, thanks so much for being here. We'll see you back here next time.
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4: AP News, I'm Marcela Sanchez. Israel and Iran traded fire earlier today in retaliatory strikes. The first exchange of fire since an April 8th ceasefire was reached. Israel launched strikes on central and western Iran in response to missile fire from Tehran, while Iran retaliated with waves of attacks. Iran had warned of retaliation after Israel struck Beirut's southern suburbs yesterday without warning. This was despite Washington's request days earlier to stand down. Meanwhile, Yemen's Iran-backed Houthi rebels also fired at Israel and warned they would target Israel-affiliated ships in the Red Sea. An offshore 7.8 magnitude earthquake has rocked the southern Philippines, killing at least 19 people and injuring more than 200. AP correspondent Charles de Ledesma reports.
5: A few buildings collapsed and key infrastructure sustained quake damage in the city of General Santos, and tsunami damage was reported in at least one coastal village. Smaller waves were measured in Indonesia and as far away as southern Japan. Teresito Barcolco, the director of the Philippine European Institute of Volcanology and Seismology says it's a major earthquake, warning people to seek advice before returning to damaged buildings. It was the strongest quake to strike the Philippines this year, centered at sea off Mindanao, the second most populous island in the region. According to Barcoco, the quake occurred at a depth of 20 miles.
6: Global shares sank today after Wall Street ended last week with its worst day since October. Oil prices jumped more than $4 as fighting flared between Israel and Iran. Longtime Chicago Bulls broadcaster Stacey King has died at the age of 59. King also played on three consecutive NBA championship teams with the Bulls from 1991 to 1993. This is AP News. The three remaining reporters on CBS's 60 Minutes say they are staying on the job.
7: Executive producer Tanya Simon was fired. So were correspondents Sharon Alfonsi, Cecilia Vega, and this week's Scott Pelley. It leaves the show with three reporters.
8: I'm Bill Whitaker.
9: I'm John Wertheim.
10: I'm Leslie Stahl.
7: In a memo to fellow staff obtained by the AP, Stahl, Whitaker, and Wertheim expressed anger over the recent firings and were having a hard time deciding whether to stay, but they are staying. In their words, they don't want to see 60 Minutes die. The changes are coming from new CBS editor-in-chief Barry Weiss and the executive producer she hired, Nick Bilton. The three remaining reporters said if they can continue committing acts of independent, fearless journalism and storytelling, they're here for it, adding, if not, they leave. I'm Ed Donahue.
6: And I'm Marcela Sanchez, AP News.
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11: From the Weatherology Weather Center, I'm meteorologist Jennifer Wojcicki. We'll see a few scattered showers and thunderstorms here for today with cloudy skies and a high into the mid-80s. Winds out of the southeast around 10 to 15 miles per hour, gusting as high as 20. Then for tonight, chance for showers and storms, cloudy, a low near 71. By Tuesday, a chance for rain showers, partly sunny, high of 86 degrees. Wednesday, mostly sunny skies and a high around 91. That's your latest Chicago weather update. Currently, it's 69.
12: This is WCPT telling you how you can shop blue. Happy Pride Month, everyone. It's June, it's summer, and it's hot. Let's look at some MLB teams that are having a Pride Night this year. The Chicago Cubs are going to be having a Pride Night where they're giving away Pride-themed jerseys. Teams also giving away Pride jerseys are going to be the Marlins, the Mets, the Angels, the Rockies, the Mariners, the Red Sox, and the Dodgers. Our Chicago White Sox will be having a Pride Night where they'll be giving away Pride-themed hats that are a tribute to Stonewall. Other teams giving away hats that are Pride-themed but not tributes to Stonewall, the Cardinals, Padres, and Blue Jays. The Astros are giving away Pride fans, the Minnesota Twins are giving away Pride hoodies, and the Braves are giving away Pride t-shirts. And did you know every MLB team is having a Pride Night this year, except for the Texas Rangers? I know he's an Astros fan, but it still feels like it's Ted Cruz's fault. This has been WCPT telling you how you can shop blue.
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16: 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It's the Democracy Stupid with Edwin Eisendrath, Out Chicago, and our other shows and interviews. Also in the evenings, make sure to grab a spot at the Politics Bar, the Matt McNeil Show, and the Gailey Show, because those are some of our other great broadcasts. And make your way over to HeartlandSignal.com to catch what our newsroom, our digital newsroom, is doing. A couple of quick articles there. One on John Ossoff. Iowa Senate candidate Ashley Hinson touts congressional stock ban while a loophole fueled her own wealth. So there you go. And you can grab a variety of things that we've got there at HeartlandSignal.com. Pass those on. Like and share. Make sure that you are doing your part in keeping the people in your world informed as to what's going on and what we're doing. I hope everybody had a good weekend. Here in Chicago, the weather was pretty good. Little rain, little sun, all the above. I went to the gym, and I was leaving the gym, and I saw all these people out, Devin. And I was like, what's going on? And, you know, looking around, trying to get a feel for what's happening. And had no clue. And I was trying to get an idea based on how people were dressed, what they were wearing, you know, what they were carrying. And I thought, well, the crowd looked a little bit like the Lollapalooza crowd. Then I thought, nah, that's another month and a half away or whatever. So then I was trying to figure out, okay, Blues Fest is this weekend. Is that going on this weekend? I thought, okay. And then I ran into a friend, and I was like, what's going on with all, you know? And she said, oh, it's Pokemon Find, whatever that is. Help me out, Devin.
8: Pokemon Go Fest?
16: Is that what it was?
8: Yes. Okay. Pokemon Find.
16: I'm sorry. See? Pokemon Go Fest. I thought it was... Shut up, both of you all. Both of y'all can go kick rocks.
8: Whitney, if you can hear us out, off of shame, Richard.
16: Help me out, Whitney. Pokemon Go Fest. Okay. So that's what it was. And I was like, oh, my God. Look at the three of you. All barely 30 years old, each of the three of you.
8: Richard, what's your favorite Pokemon?
16: The one you all are poking me on right now. I couldn't come up with anything, so I just had the head fake on that one. Oh, my gosh. So, yeah, there you go. I have to poke fun at myself because I had no clue, y'all. I was like, okay. But I did. I thought, all right, is it like, you know, there's some festival going on because there was just people everywhere. But the point of all that is I hope people were able to get out and enjoy the weather, get out and do fun stuff here in Chicago and wherever you are in the country. I said this so many times, and I'll say it again. Get out of your comfort zone. Go do something different. Take on a festival. Take on a music thing. Go to an art museum. Whatever it is. Because right now we have to balance out the craziness that's taking place in our politics. But and more specifically our politics in Washington. Which will lead me to the question that I want to ask you guys today. It's kind of a two-part question. It's the question of the day. What do you think, what do you guys think of Trump walking out of the interview with Kristen Welker that took place yesterday? And do you think, this is part A and part B of the question, do you think that more of media, and we'll say corporate media, should just, you know, kind of wave a white flag or give a pass on doing interviews with him? Now, for ratings sake, it probably there's a lot of people that want to see what Trump did, how he acted, treated Kristen Welker, you know, on and on. But from a rating standpoint, but from a content standpoint, there was nothing there that we didn't know. But other than he could be a real a-hole when it comes to talking to journalists, particularly women journalists, and even more specifically, women journalists of color. I don't know. But to that end, I wanted to ask the question, what do you guys think of Trump walking out of the interview and the way in which the interview went? And do you think that media should just give him a pass at this point? Because it seems like every time he's in front of a camera, he shows his derriere in the proverbial sense. Now, this is one of the reasons why I said last week, and I've said it for a long time, but I was being a little bit more specific last week when I said the importance of winning back the House. at a minimum, because this is what's going to happen, I think, times 10. He's going to be completely untethered, not give a darn, really give a darn about anything. If we don't win back the House, Trump will be like, he won't care. He'll do the things that when you've asked a question, when people have asked a question, how low can he go? You're about to find out if we don't win back the midterms, win back to the House in the midterms. He will basically just, I don't want to get disgusting, but I wouldn't be surprised at anything. I'm not surprised now, first and foremost. I think had I been in her position in that moment, I may have said something to him a little bit more in line. People would say it'd be disrespectful, but it would have been in line with the way he was treating her. I would have treated him the same way. I wouldn't have kept asking the same question over again. I would have asked a different question. Like, he talked about he called her a fraud. I can't remember the word he used, but I would have said people feel the same way. I would have put it back on him. That's what I'm saying. I would have, the words he used to describe her, I think he said corrupt and something else. I would have put it back on him. But that being said, I want to hear what you guys have to say about that particular interview, him walking out, and more broadly, should corporate media just basically say, you know what, we're taking a pass. We don't want any interviews with him. We don't need any interviews with him. There's so many more and other important things to cover, like covering him, but we don't need to do it in an interview scenario because it's a waste of time. And I know that in many cases, in fact, most cases, their executive directors and producers are telling them in many cases where to go and where to be to get the interviews. I understand that. And the C-suite doesn't want that because they want to have the turmoil. They want to have the crazy ass ratings. You know, that's what they want for their shows, or it's certainly for their stations and their networks. But I'm curious. I think that they should take a pass, but that's me. And I'm curious as to what you guys have to say in that space. So that's our question today. What do you think of Trump walking out of the interview? And do you think, as part B of the question, that the corporate media should just take a pass? Give us a call on that. The number, of course, is 773-763-9278. And you can text us to that same number. Send me an email if you want. And by all means, make sure you go to our Facebook page and leave your thoughts there. I'm sure you guys have some pretty hefty thoughts and some words. Can people curse on Facebook? Feel free to curse on Facebook when you send... Yeah. Don't call in here and curse, because we got to bleep you, or we got to block your profanity. But by all means, if you need to lace it up on Facebook, go right ahead. We understand. But there you go. Let's take a quick break, guys. 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That's WARR. And now AM 950, the progressive voice of Minnesota. I'm Richard Chu, and we'll be right back.
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16: Hey, guys, welcome back to the show. If you're just tuning in, this is Chews News, and I'm Richard Chu. On today's show, in the 7 o'clock hour, Sarah Jones will be with us from Politicus USA. Looking forward to talking to Sarah. It's been a couple of weeks. And Rich Loges, who is the founder of Leaving MAGA, with a special guest that'll be joining us as well. Ron Kelly, who is one of the folks that has left MAGA. So I'll be curious to talk to them about that, as well as other things in the conversation around people leaving the Republican Party at large. So we'll get into that with those two guys, with Rich and with Ron. And then Sarah, I know, will have a lot to say about what's happening in the media. So we'll chat with her at the 7 o'clock hour. You guys make sure to give us your calls right now, because I want to try to get you in to this morning for anything that might be on your mind. Of course, I always have a thing to talk about, and we'll certainly talk about this thing with the media. But give us a call if there's something else that's popped in your brain over the weekend. The weekends always leave us open and susceptible to all the things that can go down. So you can tease me about Pokemon. Whitney came in and said, "Richard, she tried to give me a little bit of a, like, here's a sneaky one for you to have. You have a favorite one. Eevee is now my favorite Pokemon." After Devin set me up for Richard, "Who's your favorite?" I'm like, "Huh? Is there a Pokemon Chew? Is there a Pokemon?"
25: Kind of.
16: Uh-oh. See, this is crazy. Here we go.
25: It's a newer one, so I'm out of it, but there is a Chew. There's a Pokemon that has Chew in its name.
16: Uh-oh. Whitney's on the case. I can see her now.
25: Chewtle.
16: Chewtle. See, there we go. Told you. You guys didn't believe me. Oh, my goodness. What a way to start Monday morning off. Goodness. In all seriousness, no. But we lost Stacey King this weekend, as you guys may know. Stacey was part of that legendary run of the Bulls, Chicago Bulls, and was a broadcaster with the Bulls for a number of years. And he passed away this weekend. So just kudos and sending some love out to their family and to those who are Bulls fans that had a chance to either meet him or maybe work with him, or just purely enjoyed his talent as a basketball player, and really quite a humanitarian as well. A lot of work that he did in the community. So, you know, when people die all the time, we know that when someone that's a known celebrity passes away, we tend to shed a little bit more light on that. He was only 59 years old, which is way too young. I said to my wife, he's a number of years younger than I am, so, or that we are. But there you go. Shout out to Stacey King and his family and the Bulls organization. As we say, keep on keeping on, and send the care to those that you know in that space. And it kind of goes back to what I said a little bit last week about make sure you're reaching out to people. I dropped the ball there more than most when it comes to people that we're close to, that are family. But, you know, just make sure you're staying plugged in that space. We'll wait till those both get ready, and then we'll grab those calls. Let's see what some of you guys have said in terms of text messages. Jim, right on, Jim. Rest in peace, Stacey King, Bulls player and TV broadcaster, and Give Me the Hot Sauce podcast. Yeah. He was a good man for the and loved by the fans. You're right about that, Jim. Thanks for the reminder. Let's see what else we've got going. Here's a response. Here's the correct response to Chump walking out. Quote, so you're afraid to answer my question? Why are you so terrified of just giving a straight answer? That's a good one, 630. That's a really good response to that. Let's see what else we got going on this morning. Someone says, oh, this is okay. So I wish they wouldn't give him any airtime. He's like a toddler, and throwing a fit on TV is an embarrassment to our country. Giving him airtime fuels his narcissism. And every time he degrades someone or calls them a name, it's usually something he is. Interesting. So I like your idea of throwing it back in his face. That comes from Rissa in South Carolina. Let's see what else we got. Okay. All right. So there you go. There are some great comments that are coming from you guys regarding what that interview represented. I think that many people are probably in the same camp. I like what Rissa said about it being an embarrassment. And there was a part of me that felt bad for Kristen Welker, because in the back of her mind, she's probably thinking, gosh, do I want to just unleash on this dude? But in the front of her brain, she's probably thinking, I can't do that because I've got somebody in my ear. I've got the C-suite that's going to get after me if I do what I really want to do. Because I have to believe, guys, that from a purely self, there's two things going on in a situation like that. My self-respect and then my self-preservation. Two different things. Respect says, I need to push back on this person. I don't give a darn that he's the president. That's the self-respect part. And I think we're all, we all have that in us at different levels, of course, and we show it different ways at different times. But I think the self-preservation part, and this is where I felt bad for her, frankly, and I don't care how much money you're getting paid and what access you have, that the self-preservation part is in her ear. She's got a producer and whomever else telling her things to say and keep asking them that question. Ask it again. You know, who knows what's going on? So her self-preservation is like, I want to call him that M word. And with, you know, look, you filthy. Take the scene from Home Alone. You know what I'm talking about? The guy, take a scene from like Home Alone when the Macaulay Culkin is playing the video. Y'all know what I'm talking about. She probably wanted to go there, but her self-preservation said, with somebody in her ear, just keep asking the same question or something in that space. So I felt bad for her in that regard because, you know, he does it to women, specifically women of color, more broadly women, but specifically women of color. And it keeps showing itself over and over again. So for those of you who are out there saying, and I think that there's few of us who are progressive liberal Democrats that are saying anything near this, that, you know, Trump's not racist. I mean, my question I would ask is, what's that person smoking? Because clearly his actions, this is the thing that oftentimes people want to try to use as their the thing to determine if someone is acting in a racist or in a sexist way. I can't speak to the sexism as it relates to sexism toward women, because I'm a guy. I can only say what I see and what women tell me, and I know I can feel it when I see it happening, and I will step to it. But when it comes to racism, the N-word is not my barometer for if someone is racist or not, or acting in a racist way. That's not my barometer, because someone, and what I'm saying is, when it comes to Trump and how he's treated people over the years, people have said, well, he's not racist. He's never used the N-word. And when they've tried to justify his behavior by saying he's not used the N-word to say that he's not racist, that to me is not a barometer. For me, it's the treatment of people that in environments where, for example, reporters have asked him questions and he's gone after them in extraordinarily disgusting ways that would represent to me that he has a I'm better than you mindset for people that are of color, particularly women. He's treated other women in a way like this, where he's called them a variety of different names. I'm just waiting for somebody to get in his face. I mean, the one woman did it last. She didn't do the same, didn't call him a name, but she pushed back. I can't think of her name right now. But I'm waiting for more of the journalists and reporters. What was the lady's name last week that pushed back real time on him to do that? Caitlin Collins made a reference real time about I'm still from Alabama. But this other reporter, she said something to him that was along the lines of you're not a good president or something like that. But the point I'm making, and I don't mean to bounce around too much, the point I'm making here is that he clearly is going to do this more and more. And I think he's going to do it more as we get closer to the midterms, because there's going to be more pressure on him in terms of how he's affecting the GOP. And I think, God help us, if we don't win the midterms, as I've said a few times now, what he will be like in this second half of the term. So that even puts more importance on us winning back the House of Representatives at a minimum. When we come back from this next break, which will take in a moment, we're going to grab your calls. So, guys, sit tight. I see you guys on the line. We will get your calls after the 6:30 break. But I just didn't want to leave this the situation hanging with regard to Trump and how he treated Christian Walker, because it's clearly a sign of his. It's a combination of things. The racism that's there, the sexism that's there, and you know, I don't have the scientific evidence to back this up, so I'll say the supposed, you know, cognition losses that are there. And I won't, you know, we can clearly see, again, I oftentimes will use my cadence. The cadence that I'll use is how someone is behaving as well as what someone is saying. And in this case, we've got both going on with Trump and his minion around him. The sycophants around him are propping it up every single day. And that can be local politicians. You see it happening in states. It can be national politicians. It doesn't matter. Let's take a quick break, guys. The number is 773-763-9278. 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And now, AM 950, the progressive voice of Minnesota. I'm Richard Chu. We'll be right back.

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7: From the Weatherology Weather Center, I'm meteorologist Jennifer Wojcicki. We'll see a few scattered showers and thunderstorms here for today with cloudy skies and a high into the mid-80s. Winds out of the southeast around 10 to 15 miles per hour, gusting as high as 20. Then for tonight, chance for showers and storms, cloudy, a low near 71. By Tuesday, a chance for rain showers, partly sunny, high of 86 degrees. Wednesday, mostly sunny skies and a high around 91. That's your latest Chicago weather update. Currently, it's 68.
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9: Hey, guys, welcome back to the show. If you're just tuning in, this is Choose Views, and I'm Richard Chu. Yeah, Devin reminded me, and I had to pull this up from my feed. It wasn't, you know, we almost skipped over something that took place. Trump, in his visit to Chippewa Falls, essentially said, you know, to farmers, I don't need this. I got elected. I don't know what the hell why do I have to be here for? I'd rather be at home watching television. That to me, I agree with Devin. I didn't even think about that. I mean, there's so much. That's to Devin's point. We skipped over that, not negligently or willfully, but it just there's so much. That's why I'm saying what I'm saying about the midterms. Some people don't think it'll matter, but if we don't win the midterms, it will really matter. If we do win the midterms, it'll allow us to put him in check. It'll allow us to bring people in his cabinet. I think that's where the real energy is going to be, is bringing in people from the cabinet and making them testify under oath about what they know, what they've done, and I'm talking about this in terms of his cognition to meetings to all the rest, and start making some promises. If you want to sit there and pretend you have an audience of one and not answer my questions, we're going to put you in jail. Say it on the air. Say it live. Make them pay. All right, let's grab some calls, guys. Let's go to Michael in Chicago. Good morning, Michael, and welcome to Choose Views.
10: Hi, good morning.
9: What's going on?
10: I saw that interview, and quite frankly, I believe that he would have never said that to a male press correspondent. Yeah. This man, it was disgraceful. It's a Sunday, so that's the best decent adjective that I could say over the radio, because what I said when it happened, it was much worse.
9: Yeah.
10: This guy has lost his mind. I don't know his cognitive level of thinking, but I have never in my life, and I'm 68 years old, I've never seen a press person being treated that way by an elected official. And I used to work for an elected official here in Chicago, State Representative Connie Howard.
9: Yeah.
10: And there's no way that you speak like that to anybody in the press. Do you realize what he did yesterday? The Dems will be playing on all of their short videos.
9: They should be, Michael. That's the thing. There's so much clippable information. There's so many sound bites to be used. You're absolutely right, Michael.
10: And what he said about the farmers, about him sitting at home watching television, that'll probably be the best idea, because the midterms, we're gonna take him. This man, I live in a low income senior complex, DHA, Chicago Housing Authority. I will be walking the halls to register people to vote, to remind people about what I saw Sunday, what this man has said concerning safety net, government benefits, or the lack thereof.
9: Yeah.
10: This, what he called the big beautiful bill, and how ugly it is. Who abolishes the Department of Education? Really?
9: It takes a stupid person to abolish or to gut out, hollow out the Department of Education. Good point, Michael.
10: Yeah.
9: Thank you.

0: So all of the folks out there who are MAGA and voted for him and said he's the next, you know, coming of Christ and all these other things, he just said the truth out loud. He doesn't want to be there. He didn't care. I won. I'm going to go back and sit around the White House and stink the place up more. So, let's see. Let's go to our good friend Karen Byrne from True Blue Politics Podcast. Good morning, Karen. How are you?
1: Good morning, Richard. Long time no talk. I know you probably have other people, so I don't want to take up too much time here, but everything that Michael said, and it would be interesting to get Rich Loges's reaction to what Donald Trump said about the farmers and how he already got it. It's astonishing to me, but it totally tracks. None of us, I'm not surprised at all. I'm not surprised about how he attacks women journalists, you know, and I mean, as far as feeling sorry for Kristen Welker, I mean, I think that Don Lemon would like to have a word. I think that Joy Reid would like to have a word. I think that all of these courageous, you know, members of the former mainstream media who are doing amazing jobs in their independent roles would like to have a word. She has a choice. I'm sorry, but she has a choice.
0: No, that's why I said that there's two things going on in the brain, the self-preservation and the self-dignity. Clearly, she leaned in the direction of self-preservation versus self-dignity. Because if she had held up on the space of self-dignity, she would have called him a name and gone back at him. But she chose not to because self-preservation was more important, which was keeping her job and staying in front of the camera. So, yeah.
1: Yeah, and let's not forget, before the election, Kristen Welker's team went and had steak dinner with Donald Trump.
0: Oh, I know. So, I know. She's a faker. You know she's a faker. Like, no, I know. I know.
1: Yeah, you can't forget about that either.
0: Good
1: but
0: point.
1: And we spoke about this, and I know we're going to have a larger conversation. I'm hearing a bunch of overprivileged, old white men here in Chicago losing their shizzle about the fact that the Bears are packing, taking their marbles and going down to Hammond, Indiana.
0: Hey, Karen, check this out. A lot of it is not, you know, I had on the two mayors from North Carolina the last week, and one of their podcasts is, Do You Really Live Here? So a lot of the people who are mooing and whining and gripping right now don't live in Chicago. But they live in state, but they don't live in Chicago. And so it's really interesting where a lot of that same demographic that you just denoted is actually from, and how much mooing and privilege is going on. Good point.
1: Right. Well, and they don't ever bring up the question about where are the McCaskies' loyalty to the fans? Where is their sense of tradition and appreciation for history, the history of the Bears staying right here? We've already given them millions. I mean, you and I know all this, and I think a lot of people out there already know this. It is literally our governor and our mayor standing up against these billionaires saying, we're not going to give you billions of dollars of taxpayer money to build your vanity project. That is not going to happen. We can't do that. And, you know, but for people, these same privileged white men out there attacking the governor, understand this. Women here in this state right now are terrified, because if you guys, because of this single issue, helped to get a Republican elected in this state, that is a loss of our rights, our access to mifepristone, our access to safe and legal abortion and necessary health care.
0: Yep.
1: When there's a pregnancy that goes wrong, this is going to be an attack on voting rights here up in Illinois.
0: Go ahead. Sorry.
1: Check your privilege before you guys, if this is the hill you guys want to die on, and if this is the stuff that you want to amplify on social media, then F all the way off.
0: Karen,
1: all of the black and brown people here in Illinois, F all the way off.
0: You got to check something out, too. There are people running for the mayor's office here in Chicago that are taking that same stance, that they want to blame the mayor and the governor. It's really interesting how they're making that issue an issue where they're blaming But, and these are people that are running for office that are doing this right now. I watched it over the weekend. And

0: It's like, okay, really? You're going, so you're in a situation like this, people would say, well, Richard, you always say you can walk and chew gum. Yes, you can. But in this case, this effort, I agree with you, whole Karen, on the. Go ahead. I'm sorry.
1: No, I'm sorry. I know there's a little delay, but, you know, our governor, because of the fiasco in Washington and the just pure evil in Washington and with the Republicans kicking millions of Americans and Illinoisans off of their ACA coverage, they have set up an Illinois health portal for all, you know, to pick up the slack of that.
0: Yep.
1: So, again, I don't care if the McCaskies can't manage their stuff. Then why the heck? We don't need to pick up the slack for them, and we don't need to carry their water. Check your wallet, people. I mean, seriously.
0: Right. That pinching you feel might be somebody trying to snatch some of your money. And it's not the politicians. It's the sports organization. And listen, we want to see the bear. Listen, let me be clear for those out there let me just say this. We want to see the Bears stay in Chicago. Let's be honest. I want the Bears to be here. I've never not said that, but not at the cost to the rest of the city. The Bears are not the city of Chicago. They are a sports team and a business in the city of Chicago. And like I said last Friday, of the top 25 employers in the city of Chicago that are based here, the Bears aren't even close. The number 25 is Northern Trust that employs 6,600 people. The Bears employ 700. So,
1: well, and I, you know, correct me if I'm wrong, and it may have been you that gave me this information, but, you know, I believe that even the surrounding businesses, in close proximity to Soldier Field, they actually see more business and more traffic for concerts.
0: Right. They
1: that are being
0: hubbed. No, we were, yeah, that we were talking about that. There are businesses that I've talked to and other people that I know have talked to that have shared with me that they actually make more money from things that take place at Soldier Field that are not Bears games than they do when Bears have a home game. And how many is it, Devin? Sure. 8 home games. And if we make the playoffs, maybe 2 or 3 more. So 10 total games, 8 to 10 games a year. I mean, over a 5-month, 6-month period of time, and if you add into that the preseason. So I get why businesses make more money when there's things that are more consistent and the venue access, which Mayor Johnson talked about last week, is a big part of this. Make the venue more accessible to everybody for so many different things. But there you go. I hear you.
1: Well, and before I go and make way for somebody else, I just want to say you guys are so lucky there with Devin and Whitney and Mike and, of course, Henry and all of the people, Matt, right?
0: Yeah.
1: You guys have such a great crew there. I mean, and this is the thing. They don't just know how to push the buttons and, you know, move the levers. These young people give me hope.
0: Yeah.
1: For the future of this country, because they are some of the smartest younger people that I know,
0: yep.
1: And aside from my children. But seriously, I love all of you guys, and I appreciate you. So thanks for taking my call.
0: Absolutely, Karen. Thanks for the call. Thanks for bringing us back up to speed. Have a good rest of the day. Be safe if you're driving, okay?
1: Okay. You too.
0: All right.
1: Have a good day.
0: You too. Bye-bye. Yeah, Karen's on fire this morning about some of the Bear stuff. And she and I had a conversation about this. And of course, Friday, when Mayor Johnson being in the studio, we talked about it then. But at the end of the day, I think the bigger context to what Karen was saying about the public services and the way in which the governor has really stood up for the entire state, and particularly when it comes to women's health issues, that's more important than if we're going to not have a good negotiation and a good deal with a sports franchise of any kind. It just is, y'all. I mean, I know that may tick some people off, and some people want to run around saying that the city government and the state government is incompetent. I don't know about that. I can't. That's a bridge too far for me. Chuvie. Is that the name of the?
2: Chudel.
0: Chudel. Okay. Devin wants me to take a break right now because he's worried I'm going to venture off into talking about Pokemon again. It's on y'all. It's not on me. I've made the mistake. We corrected it. Now suddenly I'm like, you know, Pokemon light. 773-763-9278 is the number. 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And our good friends at AM 950, the progressive voice of Minnesota. I'm Richard Chu. We'll be right back.
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0: 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And then tomorrow on Choose Views, my guest will be Steve Phillips, columnist and New York Times bestseller, and author of Brown is the New White, and Cliff Schechter, Democratic political advisor and commentator and founder of Blue Amp Media, will be joining us. We'll be taking your calls as well tomorrow, so make sure you got your calls lined up and ready to yell at us or just talk and have some fun. A couple of quick Choose Views news items. Let's give it to them real quickly. Devin, on this June 8th, 2026, the Obama Presidential Center prepares for a Juneteenth opening. The sprawling 19.3-acre Obama Presidential Center is preparing for its public opening on June 19th. Coinciding with Juneteenth, after five years of construction and $850 million in private fundraising, located in Chicago's historic Jackson Park, the center includes, among other features, an eight-story museum, a Chicago Public Library branch, a full-scale model of the Oval Office, and a 225-foot obelisk. Most of the campus will be accessible for free. Adult admission to the museum will cost $30. Truck drivers slow down as the war drives up gas prices, with commercial drivers logging speeds 4% lower than they did at the start of the new year. That's new data that's come out. The move could ease some of the pain at the pump, since lower highway speeds can increase fuel efficiency. And gas prices are up significantly due to the war in Iran. So this is a calculus that's complicated. Slower speeds means more time spent on the road, and many drivers are paid by the mile, meaning they could work longer hours without additional compensation to offset the cost of gas. Why should they be in that situation in the first place? Why companies see, quote, no need for cover letters anymore. Cover letters have become less valuable to employers as more candidates use generative AI to draft them. They can so easily be tailored and crafted to match the role, according to Bonnie Dilber, senior manager of talent acquisition at Zapier. Now, companies like McKinsey tells applicants there's no need for cover letters anymore. Google has also abandoned the practice, and Amazon refuses to accept them at all. Wow, that's a significant change. 1 in 4 white-collar workers face mid-career plateaus. A new study found that about 25% of American white-collar workers encounter a mid-career stall, going as much as 5 years without pay increases or promotions, according to the Wall Street Journal. The stagnation often stems from earlier career slumps and is prevalent in fields like public administration, according to the study. To combat this, workers are encouraged to acquire new skills and credentials that facilitate transitions into more lucrative roles. And last but not least, Melinda French is calling for a menopause revolution in the workplace. She's committed an additional $215 million to women's health care this week, pushing the billionaire philanthropist's total contributions toward the cause to more than $600 million since 2024. In a great essay in the New York Times, Gates made the case for what she calls a menopause revolution to address what she sees as systemic problems plaguing women in middle age. The financial burden of menopause-related symptoms is substantial, Gates notes, costing the U.S. $26 billion annually, according to the Mayo Clinic and its estimates. So once again, good on her for taking the lead in that space. Hakeem Jeffries had a few things to say on Fox, but before we go there, I made reference earlier to what maybe some of the journalists should be looking at doing or calling or saying when they're in the company of Trump anymore. And the guys put together the clip I was talking about. Let's go for it.
11: Your elections are crooked, and you're crooked, and Meet the Press is crooked, and so is ABC and CBS. And CNN.
12: But Mr. President,
11: your one-sided crooked networks. Right, let's call it quits because I've had enough.
13: Hey, I'm going to give you to the count of 10 to get your ugly, yellow, no good keister off my property before I pump your guts full of lead. 1, 2, 10.
0: Not known for jokes and humor, but there you go. Every now and again, I'm sure many of us are sitting watching are listening to Trump in an encounter like he had with Kirsten Walker, and we say that's the other side of what that should look like. Is that's the scene from one of the scenes from Home Alone. So there you go. Hakeem Jeffries decided that it was time to cross the aisle, if you will, news wise, and went on Fox News and letting them know that they are part of the problem, ignoring what he's referring to as the GOP bigots. Jackie Heinrich was not happy when she tried to paint Democratic candidates as bigots. The House Minority Leader Hakeem Jeffries called out Fox News for ignoring the GOP bigots in Congress. And I think this is pretty cool. It's time we turn the tables, that we go in those places. I mean, Pete Buttigieg has been doing it for a while, maybe more than others, but it's time to see more Democrats be willing to go on, Fox, for example, and give them hell. Maybe not. You guys might disagree with that, but I don't think there's anything wrong with, as a way to tell them to go kick rocks, maybe going into their backyard, of course, and having those conversations is a way to go. I think that Jamie Raskin is also kind of doing some similar things right now, where he's making his way around, excuse me, the media circle and letting people know that Donald Trump is a pathological, lying individual that's totally incompetent. And being encouraged to use the words, being encouraged to say those things. And we're past the point where, as I've said so many times, that decorum should even be part of the conversation. I mean, you can slam somebody by using their own words against them sometimes. In this case, with Trump. Just use his own words against them. Things that he said. Go on these shows and just say, your guy said this. I didn't say it. I'm not making it up. He's the one that said it. You don't have to, you know, name call necessarily, but point out the things that he's doing. So we'll see. I'm encouraging them to do more of that and maybe bring a couple of clips along from some funny movies along the way. So there you go. We'll take another break, guys. It's going to be fun this next hour. We got some folks that are going to be joining us that have a few things to say. Number 773-763-9278. 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I'm Richard Chu. When we come back, we'll be talking with our good friend Sarah Jones from the Politicus USA. We'll be right back.
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18: From the Weatherology Weather Center, I'm meteorologist Jennifer Wojcicki. We'll see a few scattered showers and thunderstorms here for today with cloudy skies and a high into the mid-80s. Winds out of the southeast around 10 to 15 miles per hour, gusting as high as 20. Then for tonight, chance for showers and storms, cloudy, a low near 71. By Tuesday, a chance for rain showers, partly sunny, high of 86 degrees. Wednesday, mostly sunny skies and a high around 91. That's your latest Chicago weather update. Currently, it's 68.
19: AP News, I'm Marcela Sanchez. President Trump is dismissing the idea that launching the war with Iran this year betrayed his refrain of no new wars that he made repeatedly as he campaigned again for the White House. In an interview that aired yesterday on NBC's Meet the Press, Trump said he, quote, didn't guarantee there would be no wars if he were back in office. The interview came just hours before Israel and Iran traded fire in retaliatory strikes, the first exchange of fire since an April 8th ceasefire was reached. In the same interview, Trump also defended his plans for a now-scrapped $1.8 billion fund that would have compensated his allies. He also repeated his baseless claims of mass fraud in California's drawn-out vote count from Tuesday's primary. Trump ended the interview abruptly when he became frustrated with pushback from NBC's Kristen Welker. And in New York City, Trump's planned visit to an NBA Finals game today is prompting strict security measures for fans, correspondent Gethin Kuba reports.
20: The New York Knicks are warning fans to bring as little as possible to Game 3 of the NBA Finals and encouraging them to arrive at least 2 hours before tip-off as part of enhanced security measures with President Donald Trump attending the game. The Knicks said a strict no-bag policy will be in place and that there would be TSA style screening procedures for fans when they enter Madison Square Garden. The Knicks said that there would be no storage at MSG for prohibited items. Trump's visit also scuttled a Game 3 watch party outside MSG. I'm Gethin Coolball.
19: In the southern Philippines, an offshore magnitude 7.8 earthquake rocked the region today, killing at least 32 people and injuring more than 200. More stories at apnews.com. This is AP News. AP correspondent Haya Pinjwani reports on Broadway revivals and Liberation winning big at the 2026 Tony Awards.
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0: From the headlines to the heart of the city, Richard Chew breaks it all down. You're back on Chew Views.
1: Hey guys, welcome back to the show. If you are just tuning in, of course, this is Chew Views, and I'm Richard Chew. So here's the thing that you guys should be plugged into is there's more than just me talking about this whole debacle with I guess we can call it debacle with Meet the Press and Christian Welker. But our next guest, who's been with us so many times, is one of our regular folks here on Chew Views. I'm sure has a few things to say about that. Going to welcome to the show Sarah Jones from the Politicus USA. Good morning, Sarah, and welcome back to the show. How have you been?
2: Good morning, Richard. It's so good to talk to you. I've been probably like everybody else in this country. I'm exhausted.
1: Yeah, I know.
2: From this clown show, right? You know, it's just nonstop.
1: Yeah. That's it. It just keeps plowing through the station, right?
2: Yeah, yeah. And that's actually what I took away from this Meet the Press debacle. There's a lot of things to take away from it. But the biggest thing, because I think this speaks to everything that's happening right now, you look at what Trump is saying about the Iran war and what his administration is saying, that it's been terminated, but yet they are exchanging fire.
1: Yeah.
2: And we are, you know, we're still doing the blockade. So it isn't terminated, but he just says these things. And then that is sort of, oh, that's it. Then it's our job to go out and prove that that's not true. Same thing with the anti-weaponization, so-called anti-weaponization fund. All of these things. And what do? They create all this drama and they create all these headlines. And one of the things that does, and he does this so well. I mean, I don't know when people are going to get tired of this show, but what that does is it prevents people from really coalescing around a single issue to push back against him and his fascist tendencies. And I think if you look at what he has done and how he got into power, is he uses very simple ideas, and that's what fascists do. They take anxiety that people have, for example, or they take fear that people have about changes, about instability. And COVID, you know, although that happened after he already got into power, that certainly is another opportunity for that, for people like him. They use very simple ideas.
1: Yeah.
2: One thing, right? Immigration is an example. And then they just push on that. Whereas, so that message gets through because they're only hearing this one thing, and it's very easy to absorb that and then take it on and believe that this is the problem. And then you have over here, just in 1 week, or just really in a few days, we've got this weaponization fund, which is an assault on the Constitution. We have the war in Iran. We have the economic fallout from that. We have the lies about it. We have Hegseth and J.D. Vance on D-Day humiliating this country by pushing the very fascist agenda that we were fighting.
1: Yeah.
2: And then we have Britain and France calling us out for that in this really embarrassing way.
1: I thought, interesting, Karen, sorry, Sarah, about the embarrassing thing that the calling out, I should say, that didn't get talked about enough, in my opinion. And that was when the king came to the U.S., when he was here and he made reference to, the Constitution and made reference to some of the historical legal ways in which we've navigated, and how he was basically telling Congress, specifically Republicans, by using his understanding of the language, that you all are not doing your job. The Magna Carta's reference that he made was so it was so smart, so powerful, so well put together. But a lot of people just kind of skipped past that. But it was him calling out the country. Now, I mean, granted, it's coming from, the another head of a country that a lot of people have issues with. But in this case, I think that that was a moment where we, you know, we saw someone else being willing to not acquiesce like so many other leaders have been and say, no, this is, you guys need to pay attention to this. And he was subtle about it. But for those of us who were paying attention, it was pretty obvious what he was saying.
2: And I remember writing about that. And it was like, we have a king, the king of the country that we fought a war of independence with so that we wouldn't have a king, calling out this, the way that we are letting this man operate like a king with even more power than King Charles has.
1: Yeah. Yeah. I know. That was really
2: It's ironic.
1: It was very ironic's the right word. Very much the right word. Sarah, you know, you've written some wonderful articles for such a long time, and we haven't talked in a few weeks, our normal cycle, because we both have been crazy busy and the holiday kind of got in the way of that. But one of the recent articles that you put out, I mean, I know we're talking about the situation with Trump walking off of Meet the Press, but you've also been talking about how the states are looking to sue Trump to block any allyship, if you will, with getting control over CNN. Because if we go back and play the tape of him talking to Kristen Welker, he mentioned ABC, he mentioned NBC, he didn't mention CBS, he mentioned CNN, but he didn't mention Fox, but he didn't mention, I don't know if people notice this, he didn't mention CBS. But you wrote an article talking about what states are trying to do, a coalition of states are trying to do to block this Paramount Warner, a takeover of Warner Brothers, which would in essence, you know, further create, less, I don't know, diversity in the messaging. Talk a little bit about the article that you wrote in that space.
2: Well, I think that the point of the states pushing back has been, this is really the story of hope that we have in our country right now, because we have seen the states fighting back on not only this merger, but also on the data centers and on the concentration camp, you know, ICE facilities. And those pushbacks have been so effective. So I was really struck once again when these states sort of working, they're like, we're not going to allow this merger to just happen. We are going to fight this. And there's several attorney general's offices working together. And we kind of saw the beginning of this at the start of this second term of Trump's. But the states taking this power, that's another irony, because it is a conservative / Republican idea that states should have all of this power over the federal government, really, or at least equal to. And now they want the opposite. You know, they want the opposite when it serves them.
1: Yeah.
2: But they don't. But that's how they keep doing that with everything. And just to note, I think that Trump actually did mention CBS in that when he fled from Kristen Welker. Right. And the weird thing, and I know why you thought that he didn't. What's so weird is that right after they have already taken over CBS.
1: Right.
2: And he's still, so he shouldn't have mentioned that. It is a
1: maybe
2: yet
1: I
2: another
1: missed that, but you're right. Yeah. Okay. So the reason Sarah's right. She knows why I was saying this, because of the whole Barry Weiss thing and yeah. Ellison and all that. That he didn't say something, but if he did, that's just crazy, because
2: it's even worse. It's like, where have you, dude, you've already won that battle. What are you doing?
1: Right.
2: Why are you smearing the people who are doing everything your way? They're firing
1: bidding.
2: People.
1: Yeah.
2: Yeah, they're doing your bidding. Yeah, like what is, does he not even remember that he did that already? And I think that's part of it. Like that actually stood out to me. Now he was sort of, he slurs a little bit when he speaks. So the transcript said CBS, maybe he didn't say that. Like that's the other thing. We can't even pin a one thing that he said to the wall to discuss without 8 million caveats, because we don't know.
1: Right.
2: Did he not remember? Right. We don't even know if where is he? Should he be? And I think that was going to the original point that I was making about this interview. What it said to me is, if he was any other president, the growing narrative, the only narrative right now would be, how do we get him out of office? He needs to be removed.
1: And the media, here's the thing, the quote unquote corporate media would very possibly be leading the conversation. If it were,
2: anybody else,
1: they would have said, you know, they would be like, where is the cabinet? Why are they not? And there would be a conversation, and they'd be doing stories where in the past, this is where the administration has stepped up and the vice president, there'd be all these stories about it. I mean, can you imagine that Barack Obama had been acting this way? And I hate to do that. It's not that I hate to do that, but I do that only for the point of this immediate point. But imagine had this been what Barack Obama had done, or Bill Clinton had done, or frankly, honestly, even George Bush too had done, how the media would be handling this so much differently. So,
2: I mean, the media love to, I think part of it is that they really do, and people just have to realize this. And I do wish that independents and people on the left would stop. Even the media is not working for democracy. They're just not. I mean, they were working for Ronald Reagan. That they normalized a lot of George W. Bush that shouldn't have been normalized, especially about his wars. So, you know, that part of what they're doing isn't new. It's just now that they've ripped the mask off, everyone can see it, because they're literally giving this man everything he asks for and firing people that he doesn't want, you know, doing the quote news, unquote, which is to say it's all a big show. But when you bring up Obama, like, there is not a moment that goes by where I don't think that. And then it makes me so angry that I have to stop myself and say there is no point in thinking about their hypocrisy, because it doesn't matter.
1: Yeah.
2: They don't care. The media doesn't. Not saying we shouldn't talk about it. I think actually that I'm making the opposite point, but I'm just sharing with you that I go through the exact same thing that you just said. Because then there's so many levels to that, right? There's the fact that he's a Democrat, so everything he did was a big, you know, scandal.
1: Yeah.
2: And I think we're seeing, I don't know if you've seen some of Hunter Biden's messages that he's been putting out.
1: But, yeah, Sarah, hold your thought there. We're going to take a quick break and come back and get into that. 773-763-9278 is the number you're listening to Choose Views on WCPT AM 820 in Chicago, WARR 1520 AM and 103.5 FM, Warren County, North Carolina, and our good friends at AM 950, the Progressive Voice of Minnesota. I'm Richard Chu. We're talking with Sarah Jones, and we'll be right back.
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1: All right, guys, welcome back to the show. In case you're tuning in, it's Choose Views. I'm Richard Chu, and we're talking with Sarah Jones, Politicus USA. Sarah, yeah, you were talking about, before we went to break, a little bit about Hunter Biden. You introduced that as one of the other things that you've been paying attention to. Talk to us. What you got?
2: Well, I just think it's so interesting how Hunter Biden has, he's been talking to all these right-wing figures. You know, now he's on X. Apparently, he will just respond to people who are repeating to him the narratives that Republicans have said about him. And after two or three goes, they end up sort of liking him and saying, oh, man, you know, so glad to see that you're getting your life together. Yeah, that addiction's so hard. And it's like, right. Did you ever stop to think about why you were told that Hunter Biden was the worst thing to ever happen to the to your life in the history of the world, when what he did, you know, is not good, but isn't something that most people are prosecuted on that level for at all? And so was an unfair prosecution by Republicans, very partisan action against a president's son. And here we have the corruption of the Trump family.
1: Yeah.
2: Is so deep that we could not even cover it. We could have hours to talk about it and not cover everything, which means goes to the thing I was saying at the beginning, which is there. We just can't, you know, we can't coalesce around one thing to push back against the way that that Trump is very easy for him to do on the other side, because he's making up issues, number one. And number two, what he does is he takes away the power of criticism of him by accusing the other side of doing what he is doing to the 1,000th degree.
1: Well,
2: so the whole Hunter Biden thing. Yeah.
1: Sarah, check this out. And I'm riding right along with you on this. People now are like going, saying whatever they're saying about Hunter Biden. So left, right, or in the middle. Commentary. Positive, negative, or neutral. They're saying all this stuff now. When we were telling people, you know, 5 years ago, 2 years ago, that this is something that, in a sense, essentially was a personal item in terms of the drug addiction and the sexual, you know, misdoings and all that. Okay, that's something that's going to happen. That's happened to, unfortunately, millions of people in America. They've gotten caught up in that situation. He just happens to be the son of a senator, vice president, and president of the United States. Okay. And then with his father saying, I want to protect my son from what I know is going to come at him. That's what you got to do. I'm okay with that, because he hurt himself. He didn't really hurt anybody else necessarily. Maybe the women that he was with felt taken advantage. I mean, okay, I'm not discounting that.
2: But that's not right. I know what you're saying.
1: Comparison.
2: That doesn't mean that the DOJ comes against you. If everyone in a relationship who did something that hurt somebody had the DOJ come after them, this country would be on its knees.
1: Bingo. No pun intended.
2: Yeah.
1: So,
2: yeah.
1: But Sarah, by comparison, the Donald Trump pardons Stephen Beyer for it. He was convicted for insider trade. He gave him a full pardon.
2: Yeah.
1: I mean,
2: he pardoned cop beaters. I mean,
1: that's
2: right.
1: Yeah.
2: I mean, there's what are you doing? That's the whole thing. And I think what were you saying about where we were explaining this to people back then? And they didn't care. Right. The people who bought into this whole Hunter is the bad man. What has changed? Or is it that whatever narrative that they're pushing on the right, their culture war of the moment has shifted away from Hunter? It's either one or the other. But I also think there might be this third thing happening, which I do keep seeing, you know, weirdly, because you have Megyn Kelly and Candace Owens and all of these right wing figures criticizing the Iran war, criticizing Donald Trump for kind of being Netanyahu's puppet, is according to them. That's what their criticism is. And So there is this weird thing happening where people are on the left and the right are saying very similar things and are finding moments where they're saying, yeah, this is something we agree on. Now, I don't know. I've been doing this for too long to trust any, right? I'm like, are you doing this for grift? Are you doing this because you can't possibly justify what's happening right now?
1: Sarah, go with your instincts, girl. Come on now. You know that they're doing, come on, Sarah. You and I are sitting off the air. We're talking about this. The expletives that would be flying about what they're really doing it for. That's what they're doing it for. I don't care one bit about any of these folks that have suddenly decided. Now, we're going to be talking to Rich Lotus from Leave Me MAGA in a few minutes. Different category of folk, because they were seduced and they may have been susceptible to certain things, and they went down a path and they've retreated because they realized that the real bad, it was only going to get worse. I can give them favor and welcome them to the tent. These other people, those that you just mentioned, no, not even, because they were, here's the thing, they have access to information that a lot of people didn't. They had purview to things that you and I even didn't have access to. And yet they still, and then here's the thing, they dogged some of the same people that they're now trying to get cozied up with. So they can go kick rocks and have a Thelma and Louise moment in a big old school bus, if you ask me. So.
2: Well, I mean, I think for me, I go back to a lot of the hate that these people have been pushing for 15, 20 years in this country. They are responsible for pushing so much of the division and the hate that we are now all suffering the results of.
1: Yep.
2: And I don't see any kind of honest look at that. I don't see self-examination.
1: Bingo.
2: So that to me is where I will give people, I want people to change. I want them to look at what's happening and have a moment where they say, how did I get fooled? How did this happen? What about me wanted to believe this stuff? Because I think we have to ask ourselves when we fall for a charlatan. And you know what? It's happened to me. I'm not judging these people because I'm one of these people that in my personal life, I have bent over backwards for some people and given them things over and over again. When I found out later, like, this person was really just fed me a story and yeah. I fell for it because I wanted to help them. And so I imagine that on a bigger scale. It's never happened to me I don't tend to idolize people. It's just this whole thing of idolizing somebody. I don't really understand it, but like Donald Trump, I don't understand that, but I don't see examination from these people, but I'm willing to if they would just say, I made a mistake, and what inside of me wanted to believe this so badly that I was willing to overlook the way that he fomented hate against minorities. You know, I mean, we all saw that. This was before he ever got elected. We saw the way he treated black people. We saw it with our own eyes. We heard the way he talked about immigrants. This should have been, we saw what he did to women.
1: Yeah, because you know, Sarah, I'm going to get in trouble here because, you know, we got to go to a break.
2: Got to do what you got
1: to
2: do.
1: We got to do. Sarah, as always, not enough time and too many things to talk about. But thank you. Thank you. Thank you for hanging out with us this morning. As always, it's great to have you on the show. And the listeners are like, more Sarah, more Sarah.
2: Thanks for having. Well, that's so sweet. Thank you so much for having me. I love talking with you. We have to do this more. And we always say that we got to do it.
1: Gotcha. All right. We'll talk to you soon, Sarah. Be safe.
2: All right.
1: Bye.
2: You too. Bye.
1: Quick break, guys. Sorry about that, guys. 773-763-9278 is the number. 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And now our good folks at AM 950, the Progressive Voice of Minnesota. I'm Richard Chu. We'll be right back.
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16: Illiberalism is a global movement right now of people using the levers of democracy to vote for people who are going to take away their democracy. It's basically like saying, I'm an American and I have rights, and I'm going to vote for the guy that's going to take away my rights because that will punish other people too. The illiberal movement is not the very poorest against the very richest. What you find with Trump voters, just as you did with illiberal voters in Italy and Poland and Turkey and other places, is that these are actually middle-class voters. 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
18: From the Weatherology Weather Center, I'm meteorologist Jennifer Wojcicki. We'll see a few scattered showers and thunderstorms here for today with cloudy skies and a high into the mid-80s. Winds out of the southeast around 10 to 15 miles per hour, gusting as high as 20. Then for tonight, chance for showers and storms, cloudy, a low near 71. By Tuesday, a chance for rain showers, partly sunny, high of 86 degrees. Wednesday, mostly sunny skies and a high around 91. That's your latest Chicago weather update. Currently, it's 68.
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1: Hey guys, welcome back to the show. If you're just tuning in, this is Chew's Views and I'm Richard Chew. Thanks to Sarah Jones for being with us. I had to rush at the end there. So, what can I tell you? She's got so much to say and so much good, credible information. Follow her on social media, the Politicus USA and the Daily with Sarah Jones. She's a great writer. New book out by this man that's joining us, who's been with us a bunch of times, and I'm glad to have him on the show with us and one of his guests. I'm going to hold it up to the camera so you guys can see it. There you go. One Betrayal Too Many. Author Rich Loges and founder of Leaving MAGA has written another good kind of work through of the trauma and the realities of the trauma of being part of MAGA. And with us this morning is a guest of his, Ron Kelly. Welcome, guys. Welcome to Chew's Views. Good morning, Rich.
20: Hey, Richard. Good morning. Good to be with you. Quick story. I was at Netroots Nation this weekend, and an attendee came up to me and said, I listen to you every month on Chew's Views. So Al from Franklin Park says hello, Richard.
1: There you go. Right on. We love it. You know, that's the honor. That's the privilege of doing this, is that people that listen to the show get to meet people like you and other folks to share with them, to share with you what they think about the work that you're doing. So that's thanks for sharing that with us, Rich, and thanks for, you know, letting people know. We're trying to connect folks, man. We're trying to get folks to be working together so that we can not only win this thing that we're currently fighting for, but win some people back that were, you know, in some cases, in some ways, lost. Ron Kelly is now part of Leaving MAGA and has an amazing testimonial, I guess you could say, about how he got to that point, how he left MAGA, but why he went there in the first place. And also tied into that is his wife, Chrissy's thoughts. Ron, welcome this morning to Chew's Views.
21: Thank you, Richard.
1: How are you doing, sir? Good to meet you by phone.
21: I'm doing great. How about yourself?
1: I'm doing well, and kudos to Rich Loges once again for the hard work that he has done in putting together this organization that I've said so many times has been a bridge for people who thought a certain thing, Sarah Jones just said a moment ago, may have been, you know, led down a path for whatever reason, believed a certain thing. Tell us as best you can, the edited version of your story in terms of going to being part of MAGA, I should say, and then what was the turning point for you to say, this is enough?
21: Mine was, I was a military, retired now, but most military are Republican because they spend, you know, big on defense spending. So we thought that was a good idea. I voted Republican. This, when Obama was running, then from 2020, or I'm sorry, before that, when Hillary was running, because of her deal when she was Secretary of State with Benghazi, I couldn't, there was no way I could vote for her. So Trump, and then also I bought into the, you know, drain the swamp and all that when Trump first ran. So I thought, yeah, you know, Washington is corrupt. It's terrible. They're not for the people. So I wanted him in. And I was fairly pleased with his first term, not knowing that he had an entire cabinet that was holding him back. So they held the strings and you know, kept his most extreme views and whatnot in check. But then when he ran the second time, 2020, I voted for him again. And then that one I bought into the same lie as, you know, most MAGAs, that the election was stolen and, you know, there was fraud and, you know, everything else. So that's when I became even more hardline.

0: the two good with everything we went through with Biden. The economy, you know, was kind of picking up, but not really what we wanted. And that was because of COVID, and I did not associate that at the time. But Trump's first day on the job, when he started signing executive orders, and the first thing he did was attack the government employees, that's where he lost me. It was right at that point, because I'm a federal civil servant, and when he started calling us lazy and, you know, bureaucrats and thieves and whatnot, I just, there was no holding back at that point. That's when I kicked the door open and I jumped out, left MAGA.
1: Yeah.
0: You know, and it was a while before I met Rich, but when I first got out, it was, you know, I lost a lot of friends because of it. I lost some family because of it. There's really, you're isolated, you're alone. You feel like just a little fish in a big ocean all by yourself. Until we found Rich's organization and found that there's a lot of folks out there that are just like me. We feel the same way. Just don't know how to do it, how to get out.
1: Mm-hmm. Well, you know, Ron, there's listeners all over the country right now that I know are probably throwing some things at the radio or throwing some things at their phone, or they're kicking their Zoom feed or their, I'm sorry, not their Zoom feed, but their YouTube feed and their Facebook feed going. There's a statement that's been made by a lot of people that folks who are changing course right now or have over the last few weeks, months, even year and a half in this third run for presidency, that it took something that was personal to you to have you realize, wait a minute, I can't do this anymore. And the criticism that comes, and this is where I get criticism from people, which I respect that comes my way, is why in the hell did it take all of this for, and then it became personal before you went, oh, this guy is full of you know what, and I should have seen it all a long time ago. Because there's a lot of people out there, and this is not a criticism of you, Ron, it's just observational. There's a lot of people out there that are going, we told you, Ron, we've been telling you, man, for 8-10 years. And you know, you're married. You've got women in your family. When the dude said he was going to grab women by their personal parts, wasn't that enough right there? When he teased a dude that was handicapped, wasn't that enough? And so this is not an attack on you. Let me make sure that that's perfectly clear to you and everybody, and right. More specifically, your wife, Chrissy. It's, what did you miss? The people are asking me to ask that question. How did you miss those other things? What was it that didn't allow you to see those things?
0: Mine was just blind support. And I agree with all of that. And I have been getting negative feedback, and I just don't, you know, I don't feed into that. I don't take it personal.
1: Yeah.
0: Because it is just like they say, when it becomes personal, that's when you really want, your eyes are opened at that point.
1: Yeah.
0: Until it's personal, you're just thinking, no, the news, the fake news, it's not what you say. It's, I don't believe that. And, you know, it's the same story until you actually get beat down by the man.
1: Yeah.
0: And the lies. And then when you got unelected bureaucrat like Musk, he's going through with this chainsaw of democracy and he's destroying agencies.
1: Yeah.
0: And people are like, yeah, the government's bloated. The government's bloated. Well, no, the government's not bloated. It's, we were under hiring freeze since Obama.
1: Since Obama, yeah.
0: So we're shorthanded. So when he came around, you know, telling the lies, it's like, no. That's not what's going on.
1: Yeah. Well, listen, I wanted to make it clear. This was not a critique of you necessarily or a criticism of you. It's the observational. There are a lot of people, and this is where Rich's work has been so important, because we all have folks in our family and our network of friends, our business associates, all the rest, that for the longest time were riding a certain way, believing a certain thing. Mm-hmm. And then Trump came along and pushed a narrative that a lot of people believed in and essentially, you know, fell for. So I'll put it this way. I won't say I'm glad you're back, but I'm glad you let go of the

0: rope that was ripping your hands apart, and you can grab on,
1: yes, sir,
0: grab onto something else right now. And that's where Rich's organization has been important for so many people. What has it been like for you, Ron, to, you know, disconnect from MAGA, and where is it taking you? I mean, there's two parts of the question, and really more towards where is it taking you now? What are you seeing? What are you doing? Who are you talking to say, no, this was wrong. It's not good for us. And this is the direction that I believe we need to go.
1: For me, I talk to most folks, you know, that are still hardline MAGAs. And of course they're ugly most of the time, but you know, again, like you said, I don't take it personal. I really don't. Until their eyes are open, they're zombies. Mm-hmm. And that's what he wants. He just wants people just to follow along. Don't question anything. I'm the supreme leader, and I'll tell you what you need to think and feel.
0: Yeah.
1: And if I can talk to somebody and just plant that seed of doubt in one person, eventually it's going to sprout, and they're going to say, hey, wait a minute. This guy is, you know, full of you-know-what, and, you know, that one will tell another one, and next thing you know, we've got a whole society full of people that found the antidote and are now back on track.
0: Yeah. I think that's what a lot of people are requiring. I guess it's maybe I'll put it that way, that there are folks who have sort of been on the fence about this whole situation with Trump and where he is now and his cognition and all the other things, all that stuff. We can make just that whole goulash of Trump, or that whole gumbo of Trump. And people are starting to realize that, from folks that I've talked to, and I talked to a number of people, that they can have impact. And it takes the courage to say a couple of things, which is, not only was I wrong or read things wrong or believed things in a wrong way, but I've got to acknowledge that, and then I've got to do work. Because for me to actually be brought back into the tent, brought back into the conversation, I've got some work to do, because what I believed in and what I leaned into harmed some people. And you know what I mean? I think that's a real conversation that people want someone like you to have, is to say, listen, I was wrong over here. And now let me make restitution. Let me do some work as I go forward. And that's where a lot of people are having faith in an organization like Leaving MAGA. I'm seeing it from interviews that Rich has done. I'm seeing it from things that you and others as a part of the organization have talked about. So I guess I'm hoping that's what you're seeing as well.
1: Like I tell everybody, you don't have to become a Democrat to leave MAGA. You can still be a Republican, just, you know, because I see MAGA as almost a third party. It's so far right that it's not even right anymore. You know, it's more of a authoritarian party.
0: Yeah.
1: So you can be Democrat, you can be independent, you can be Republican. It's all common sense. If you hear something, see something, all you got to do is read, do a little bit of research, and you'll find out that, you know, half of it is just them spewing a bunch of junk.
0: Yeah. Yeah, without a doubt. We're going to take a quick break, guys. Ron, Rich, sit tight for a minute. The number is 773-763-9278. 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I'm Richard Chu. We'll be right back.
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0: Hey guys, welcome back to the show. If you're just tuning in, this is Chew's Views. I'm Richard Chew, talking with Rich Logis, who is the founder of Leaving MAGA, and our guest, his guest, Ron Kelly, who is one of the individuals that made the U-turn and said it's time to make a different direction and took advantage of the off-ramp that, Rich has created with the organization. Rich, I want to ask you this question, and, Ron, you can certainly chime in. talk about, well, Trump was in Wisconsin, and you guys by now have heard the comment he made about, you know, I'm paraphrasing. I don't know why I'm here. I don't need to be here. I won. I'd rather be back in the White House watching television, essentially. I don't, and then to go even further as to say he doesn't really give a darn about farmers by saying that that way. How are you guys looking at that when you think about the promises that he made in this most recent campaign election that he won? I mean, how does that hit you? I mean, he doesn't care about the people he said he cared about.
10: Well, I think, Richard, that the president is aware that he is, albeit slowly, losing part of his base. And he knows that the cracks have formed amongst his most hardcore supporters. And I always, whenever I'm doing a media interview or an appearance, I always like to apologize for my past MAGA activism. And something that I did when I was in MAGA is I helped the president divide the country, and I was culpable and complicit in assisting the president in amplifying conspiracy theories. And his interview with Ms. Welker was just one lie and one conspiracy theory after another, all of which have long been debunked. Mm-hmm. And what Trump and MAGA have done is made the media into what I call the they. And thank you for mentioning the memoir, Richard. I appreciate that. In the memoir, I write about the they. And the they are mostly Democrats, and they are trying to abridge our rights, indoctrinate our children, and we can include in the they, the media, which I used to call, non-MAGA media, the Democrat media industrial complex. And I came to understand after leaving MAGA that the coordinated multi-decade demonization of Democrats, liberals, et cetera, fuel a lot of the rage and fear within MAGA. And I'm not defending anyone's ignorance, mine included, but the right-wing propaganda and agitprop have long been effective, consistent, and disciplined. Mm. And it's why all of us are susceptible to being influenced. And for whatever reason or reason, some of us do fall prey and succumb to a lot of the right-wing mythologies. And the president once again is conveying and propagating those mythologies and conspiracy theories because he thinks that that's what everybody in the base wants to hear. But I think that more and more people, Richard, within the MAGA base are starting to have doubts.
0: Yeah.
10: And for those who hear this who are having doubts, we want them to know, just like it says on our billboards, that they're not alone.
0: Yeah.
10: And that it's okay to listen to their doubts, And just like what Ron and his wife Chrissy did, that it's okay to leave MAGA when you realize you made a mistake.
0: I love the last time you were on, Rich, we talked a little bit about, we introduced that the billboards are going to be happening. And I've been sending a number of articles from people that listen in different areas that talk about the billboards. I mean, they have been really amazing. And they're simple. They're not complicated. There's not a bunch of graphics. They're just straightforward, you know, leaving people to leave MAGA. I mean, it's a very compelling way in which the billboards have been put together. What have been some of your responses? What have been some of the things that you guys have seen? And I'll read this to everybody first before you respond, Rich. The billboards say, having doubts, ? You're not alone. Leavingmaga.org. And then it goes into, you know, where you can reach and everything. It's a very simple concept. Talk about that, Rich.
10: So while the metrics of website traffic and media and fundraising are important metrics, the most important metric that we have looked at from the time that these billboards have gone up until now is how many people who are in MAGA are reaching out to us. And we have never had, Richard, more people in MAGA reaching out to us saying that they want help leaving. And part of it is because they're seeing these billboards and they know, as a result of the boards and being introduced to what we're doing, they've recognized us as a safe space and a community for them to whom they can turn and meet like-minded people who went through, on their own individual basis, a similar odyssey of being in MAGA and leaving. So most important for us was how many in MAGA are we getting to contact us? And we have had more people in MAGA than ever reaching out to us and saying, I was MAGA, I feel alone, I feel isolated, please help. I say with a great deal of pride because I take no credit. It's a testament to our team and everything that our team is working toward. The fact that people in MAGA are taking that initial step with us, it means that our messaging is resonating. And I think just like epiphanies, Richard, people are going to leave MAGA gradually and then slowly, gradually and then suddenly all at once. And we're ready for the deluge of people as they start to leave and start to see that this president is not an honest broker. And as people reach their red line and the president commits one lie, tells one lie, makes one betrayal too many, that they're going to find a place with us where they can turn to and find the community that they had with MAGA.
0: You know, it's interesting. And Ron, you can chime in on this. Please do. Is that one of the hardest things for us to do as a human being is to acknowledge or to admit when we've made a mistake or when we've been wrong about something. I kind of take pride in being somewhat self-aware, knowing, oh, I messed up there. Let me apologize. My father told me years ago, Rich and Ron, it's one of the easiest things to do if you mean it and you stand behind it. And it's not that you guys need to apologize to anybody, but I do give you credit for recognizing, ooh, we have to have a U-turn here. And Ron, I know that you and Chrissy, were kind of locked in, but then you said, okay, we got to go in a different direction. So I have to give you your kudos there, irrespective of how you got there. I'm looking at how you're going and where you're headed now. What are some last words you have, Ron, before we wrap up today?
1: Necessary to apologize to everyone that I made a mistake. And it's hard to admit you've made a mistake. And it's not easy making that turn, but it can be done. And I'm hoping that, you know, more and more people see the light and turn away.
0: Yeah. Ron, I'm sorry. Thank you for that, Ron. Rich, one of our listeners down in South Carolina says, we need more billboards in South Carolina. So just an FYI to let you know that, brother. You got some work to do there. I'm just playing, but you know what I mean. So the book is entitled One Betrayal Too Many. Rich Loges, the founder, author of this book and founder of Leaving MAGA. We'll probably give away a copy of the book this week. Maybe we'll get someone out, get this book out to someone that's one of our listeners. But thanks for hanging out with us this morning, Rich, and to Ron. We appreciate you taking the time. Keep up the hard work, guys, because like you said, Rich, is going to be a bigger breaking point. You're going to be real busy sooner than later. So.
10: No, thank you, Richard. And I would encourage people who want to read more of Ron's story and his wife Chrissy's story and our other testimonials, visit us at leavingmaga.org. By the time I see you next month, Richard, our billboard in Times Square will have gone up.
0: There you go. All right, man. Good to hear your voice. Glad you both are well. Thanks for being able to spend some time with us. We will talk to you soon.
10: Thank you.
0: All right, guys, let's get out of here. what do we always say? Stay tuned for the Stephanie Miller Show. And remember to take a deep breath and make your life count. We will see you tomorrow.
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17: AP News, I'm Marcela Sanchez. The Iranian military's joint command says it's halting its offensive operations, adding that if Israel or its supporters carried out any further, quote, aggression and hostile acts, including in southern Lebanon, then much more severe and crushing measures than before will follow. The announcement came after Israel and Iran exchanged fire in their first attacks since the U.S. struck a ceasefire with Tehran 2 months ago. Meanwhile, President Trump dismissed the idea that launching the war with Iran this year betrayed his refrain of no new wars that he made repeatedly as he campaigned again for the White House. In an interview that aired yesterday on NBC's Meet the Press, Trump said he, quote, didn't guarantee there would be no wars if he were back in office. In the same interview, Trump insisted that California's election Tuesday was rigged by Democrats. He ended the interview abruptly when he became frustrated with pushback from NBC's Kristen Welker.
18: Your elections are crooked, and you're crooked, and Meet the Press is crooked, and so is ABC and CBS and CNN.
19: But, Mr. President,
18: your one-sided crooked networks. All right, let's call it quits because I've had enough. Thank you, darling. Have a good time.
19: Mr. President, let's please. I traveled all the way to Wisconsin.
17: Audio courtesy NBC News. Trump has issued a pardon to Stephen Beyer, citing his career as a judge advocate general in the Army and in the House that was, quote, distinguished and highly productive. The former Republican congressman from Indiana served nearly 2 years in prison for making illegal stock trades based on inside information after he left office. He was released in 2025. Wall Street pointed toward gains today and oil prices are volatile. More stories at APNews.com. This is AP News.
20: AP. AP Sports, I'm Geffen Coolball. Alexander Zverev overcame cramps to win his first career Grand Slam major title with a five-set victory over Flavio Caboli at the French Open.
21: I let go. I kind of hit my shots a bit more and just let go. And then of course the fifth set went my way, and I'm happy about that and happy to be sitting next to this beautiful trophy for the first time.
20: In golf, Nelly Korda won the 81st U.S. Women's Open for her second consecutive major victory. JT Poston lost a four-shot lead but rallied for a playoff victory over Ryan Gerard at the Memorial. Denny Hamlin earned his second consecutive NASCAR Cup Series victory from the pole at Michigan International Speedway. And in hockey, Oilers star Connor McDavid matched Wayne Gretzky by winning his fifth Ted Lindsay Award as the NHL's most outstanding player as voted by his peers. Geffen Coolbaugh, AP Sports.
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23: From the Weatherology Weather Center, I'm meteorologist Jennifer Wojcicki. We'll see a few scattered showers and thunderstorms here for today with cloudy skies and a high into the mid-80s. Winds out of the southeast around 10 to 15 miles per hour, gusting as high as 20. Then for tonight, chance for showers and storms, cloudy, a low near 71. By Tuesday, a chance for rain showers, partly sunny, high of 86 degrees. Wednesday, mostly sunny skies and a high around 91. That's your latest Chicago weather update. Currently, it's 69.
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26: We in this moment right now are required, and I feel this so strongly, to hold equal parts grief for what we are losing as a country and hope for what is possible. 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

0: I won an election in a landslide, and I got 94% bad press.
1: But, Mr. President,
0: you know why
1: you've
0: I got
1: never
0: that?
1: Presented
0: because you have no
1: evidence.
0: Credibility.
1: But you've never presented evidence that it was rigged. Let's keep talking about I want to talk about Todd Blanche.
0: You have more evidence. There's more evidence than ever presented.
1: Let's talk
0: your
1: about
0: your elections in this country.
1: Court.
0: We're like a third world country.
1: But, sir,
0: your elections are crooked, yeah. And you're crooked, and Meet the Press is crooked,
1: but,
0: and so is ABC and CBS and CNN.
1: But, Mr. President,
0: your one-sided crooked network. Sorry, let's call it quits because I've had enough.
2: I know we already broke our no Trump rule. Oh my God! You just did you see him? He's a new color. He's red on top of the orange.
3: Uh-huh.
2: He's
3: and he said your elections, not our
2: yes,
3: elections.
2: Yes, I know.
3: Your
2: Heather Cox Richardson said that.
3: Yeah,
2: that he's talking about it's like another country because he's a traitor. Have I mentioned he's a traitor?
3: Yeah.
2: So he's, oh, my God, your elections.
3: Your elections?
2: Oh, my God. Can I just say thank you, Kristen Walker? And
3: yes.
2: See, he was hunched over like he was taking, dropping a, you know, a giant deuce.
3: Yeah.
2: Yeah. But, like, orange, like, red on top of the orange. It just. I'm just saying, New York, Knicks fans, you could end this tonight. You could. This, you are the city that spat out this monstrosity. You could end this all by booing him into the next, to the light, let's just say. He's ruining the Knicks.
3: I heard that they might cancel it because of the security concerns. So.
2: He ruins literally
3: not the game.
2: Everything.
3: They won't cancel the game, but they'll cancel that watch party.
4: And that would be,
3: that would suck.
2: Good morning, Bella.
4: Good
2: problems.
4: Morning.
2: Good morning,
4: hello.
2: Jody. I love you guys. Look, we're a team. Well, this is right here where normally my show prep is. There's a big giant hole here because
4: yes.
2: Chris LaVoy's on vacation and I'm not really good at this. So I hope everyone's feeling chatty.
3: I got
2: a bike medal for finishing my bike.
4: Congratulations.
2: Yeah, I have a shiny fake medal for finishing my bike, 3-day bike thing in North Carolina.
3: Hey, girl.
2: Okay. Who needs show prep? I got my lanyard. I got my.
3: That's all that
2: I got
3: matters.
2: That.
3: You know who you are then.
2: Yes. Anyway, you guys did a great job last week.
4: Thanks.
2: I love you, Chris LaVoy. I realize next time I'm being C-wordy to you that I need you. I couldn't figure out how to print from my iPad.
3: I'll figure that out.
2: I just got home yesterday. I'm jet lagged. Bella's had an hour of sleep. Good luck to all of us.
4: Yeah,
2: you know what? I'm going to give you my shiny medal.
4: Just
2: just for making it in today. Thank
4: Good.
2: You.
4: Good.
2: Wow. Wow. Wow. Yes. I know we have a no Trump rule, but you've got to watch it.
4: It's important.
3: It is.
2: Yeah. Jody, he looks very close to stroking out, which would be horrible, right?
3: It would be so sad.
2: And we certainly, nobody would want that.
3: Sad.
4: Sad.
3: So sad.
2: No one would want that. Somber.
3: So somber.
2: Nobody would want that sort of thing.
3: No.
2: But wow, did he look bad. Holy moly. An epic map. And by the way, he did not storm off. He stumbled. Just like a giant, like, bag of trans fats, just sweaty and bloated.
4: Yeah.
2: What's up with his eyes? Under his eyes?
3: Mm-hmm.
2: Oh, my God. I mean,
3: yeah,
2: I am not a doctor.
3: Is the right eye still swollen?
4: It's
3: been swollen.
4: Yeah. I mean, in all the audio after the part that we stopped listening to.
2: Yes.
4: Was basically unusable because it's him trying to get the mic off. Of
2: yeah. Oh, and then he stepped on
4: mic.
2: It.
4: Yeah.
2: And crushed the microphone
4: him
2: with
4: just being such a baby about it and her being like, I came all the way here. I flew in.
3: Yeah.
4: Because I was promised this time.
2: Blah, and blah, I'm like, that, yeah. And I'm like, we talked about this, Bella, like 10 years. It took 10 years for journalists to finally, like, to start to push back.
3: Welcome, of all people.
2: And everybody needs to, Caitlin Collins, you need to finish the job. Finish him.
3: Finish him.
2: Finish him. Oh, my gosh. Because you can tell, Jody, mm-hmm. That's the face of an abuser when it's a woman.
3: Oh, yeah.
2: Oh, please let it be all women that interview him from now on. How about at the end? Oh, thank you, darling.
3: I know. What was that?
5: Finish him.
2: Thank you, Bella. Oh, my God. Are we almost ready to do the bye Spencer Pratt store?
3: We're close.
2: Party?
3: Let me double check.
2: Do we? Oh, you know, we have Nana Hey Hey as a bump, I think. No, we don't?
4: I'll look.
2: Mm. Wow. Wow, Jody. And also, MAGA does not understand how counting works.
3: No, they don't. Even Spencer Pratt had posted the other day, patience. For people.
2: Right.
3: Even he posted
2: right. And
3: that.
2: Also, he encouraged people to vote by mail, and then he doesn't know why he's way behind in the mail-in vote. So should we do a brief California tutorial, L.A. tutorial, Jody?
3: Sure.
2: We are a state of 40 million people. There are 4 million people just in Los Angeles. L.A. County, the whole area of L.A. County, I think someone said is the population of 38 states. So also we have vote by mail, which every expert says is this the most secure way
3: absolutely
2: to vote. Mm-hmm. There is a 0.000000 whatever percentage of fraud
3: right
2: with mail, which is why Republicans and Trump hate it, because they can't cheat.
3: Right.
2: That's what happened in 2020. I in my heart believe they cheated then too, but it wasn't enough because of mail-in voting because of COVID. That's why they hate it, because it makes it easier for people to vote. And like Bill Clinton said, when people vote, Democrats win.
3: True.
2: And they know that.
3: The other thing is a lot of people, especially in Los Angeles, waited until the last possible minute
2: right
3: to vote.
2: So we have
3: so
2: mail-in.
3: Those are coming in later right because we have, I think it's 14 days to count all the votes.
2: Right.
3: Which is plenty of time.
2: Right.
3: Yeah.
2: So we have mail-in voting, which we encourage, right? And then it can get there up to a week afterwards. Mm-hmm. That's why. So in California, we not only have the most secure elections, we make sure every vote is counted.
3: Right.
2: Right? So if you have, so obviously you have a state of 40 million people and every, you know, there's up to a week after the election for your ballot to arrive postmarked.
3: Right.
2: There's no conspiracy here.
3: And with mail-in ballots, they have to match your signature on your envelope to your signature on file. And then undo the envelope. That takes time.
2: Right.
3: You know, people have to open the envelope.
2: Right.
3: It's not opened automatically.
2: Right.
3: And then they feed it through the machines to get counted. I mean,
2: right,
3: mine was counted as soon as they got
2: and
3: it.
2: And we have ballot tracks, right?
3: Yeah.
2: It is such a secure system. They're like, we received your ballot.
3: Mm-hmm.
2: You get another one when your ballot is counted.
3: Mm-hmm.
2: Or you get a thing that, you know, you have
3: there's
2: to cure
3: problem
2: your ballot,
3: yeah,
2: that there's a problem with,
3: mm-hmm,
2: your signature or something. So you know if it's been received, you know if it's been counted.
3: Mm-hmm.
2: I mean, it's... So that was what he was melting down on.
3: Mm-hmm.
2: Was get rigged in California, it's not rigged.
4: Yeah.
2: Like, it's only when they lose.
4: Right.
2: You're like, we are one of the bluest states in the country. Of course, you know, the Democrats are winning. Ready for the era of Becerra? Just saying. And by the way, Bella, congratulations. I know you're an Anita Raman person.
4: Yes.
2: So,
4: yeah.
2: I mean, I thought it was official, Jody, but you said not quite yet.
3: Still,
2: it looks
3: still
2: like
3: counting.
2: She won't.
3: They're still counting.
4: I'm just glad that it's looking like there won't even be a possibility
2: right
4: of having Spencer Pratt
3: right
4: in office. Because
3: that's
4: all I care
2: and
4: about.
2: Someone,
4: that was my biggest concern.
2: Yeah, some MAGA, you know, used that no one knows who Anita Raman is as, you know,
3: no,
2: part of why it was rigged. And you know, he's like, I know who she is because I pay attention to politics. I don't watch reality TV, so I didn't know who Spencer Pratt
3: was.
2: I didn't know who he was either.
3: Same.
4: I didn't either until,
3: And you watch reality
4: I TV. Love reality TV. Love Island is back, guys.
2: Yay. Oh, my life is complete.
4: Yes. It's the moment of the summer.
2: Oh, my God.
4: Yeah, no, I love reality TV. Had no clue who Spencer Pratt was.
2: Yeah.
4: Further showing he has been irrelevant.
2: Yeah. What an embarrassment that would have been. So I, as you know, I'm a big Mayor Bass fan, but she or Anita Raman would be 11 billion times better than Spencer Pratt, which is just a, you know. But anyway, they still don't seem to get. California's, I don't know, 60%, right? Democratic.
3: Yeah.
2: Less than 40% Republican.
3: Yeah.
2: These results are not
4: surprising. They're not surprising. Also, people, you know, outside of L.A. complaining about the L.A. elections and everything like that.
2: Right.
4: Jody said it earlier, people waited a long time to submit their ballots,
3: mm-hmm,
4: because also the gubernatorial race was on that ballot as well.
3: Mm-hmm.
4: People waited until the last second because they genuinely did not know who to vote for.
2: Yeah.
4: Because of how confusing it was and how many people were in that race as well.
2: Yeah.
4: So it took a while.
2: Yeah. Yep. Zach said Spencer Pratt losing the L.A. mayoral race during Pride weekend is exactly why our ancestors threw that first brick at Stonewall. Oh, by the way, my girlfriend's leaving for Italy today for like a month. So when is the Trump name coming off the Kennedy Center? Because I'm going to need that
3: Friday
2: for my spank bank.
3: It's supposed to be off on Friday.
2: Okay.
3: Glenn Kirshner said he's going to be there for it.
2: Oh, good. Okay. I'm going to need some video. It's going to be my screensaver. It's going to be my spank bank. Very excited about that. Him getting booed out of the Knicks game tonight will be another. Oh, I might. Can you do two things in your spank bank at the same time?
4: Yeah.
3: Sure.
2: Okay.
4: Yeah.
3: Why not?
4: Technology's come a long way.
2: Yes. Beatty says, how in the world did the reality TV star who was too stupid for a reality TV show, who spent his fortune because he thought the world was ending, who has no discernible skills and who has absolutely no policies, come in third in the L.A. mayor vote? It has to be rigged, MAGA. Everybody drink up the salty MAGA tears. It's so exciting. All right. Now, kids. Mommy was off for a week and tried to unplug. I was an unbelievable, fantastic, healing Major Taylor cycling convention in Durham, North Carolina. But so, Bella, let me bring me up to date. Mm. So, Graham Plattner, Oyster Guy, as we call him, had a few girlfriends come forward. Most of them said he was a great boyfriend.
3: Uh-huh.
2: A couple of them said he was a mini boyfriend, including the main one was the conservative activist. Uh-huh. She's a conservative activist for the Heritage
3: Foundation. And actively campaigning for Susan Collins.
2: Oh, right. So how would we all fare if all of our exes came forward at the same time?
3: I'd be okay.
2: I think I'd mostly be okay.
3: Their parents love me.
2: Yeah. I thank you. I agreed. I had Bella grab a bunch of stuff. This is Kyle.
4: Yeah.
2: Kyle, look. We did all the bleeping, right? I apologize.
4: Yes. Okay. This one was the worst one by far. But
2: Kyle Kulinski.
5: Are we really trying to kneecap the only Democrat that can take down Susan Collins in this moment when the whole f***ing control of the Senate might come down to this? And you're going to talk about Democratic toxic masculinity? Oh, my word. Oh, no. Oh, no. I'm sorry. We left this back in woke 1.0. I guess you haven't got the motherfucking mo, bro. Oh, this is left back in woke 1.0. Now we're in woke 2.0. This is known as dark woke, meaning all the Republicans can suck my.
3: Oh my God.
2: Well, I had to ask if we had to believe that. I was like, yes.
4: Last part.
2: Yes.
4: You can never be too sure.
2: Yes. Well, you know, if we're talking about nuts, like, you know, macadamia nuts, things like that.
3: That's different.
2: Different.
3: Different kind.
2: In that context, it's okay to say nuts.
3: Yeah.
2: Yeah.
3: Sure.
2: All right. Also, can I just say, as much as I love Chris LeBoy with the heat of the thousand white hot suns, I'm glad he's not here to harsh my Hunter Biden buzz, because
3: I love what he's Hunter's doing.
2: I love a good potty mouth, and he's exactly the kind of energy the Democratic Party needs right now. And by the way, is there one family that you know that has not been touched by addiction? That's why what he's saying, I think, is so raw and so real, and God bless him. And he actually speaks, people that have been demonizing him for years, Jody, he speaks with a lot of empathy. I don't know if you've seen some of his posts, but to other people that have fallen or are struggling with addiction or whatever. So I just think yay, Hunter Biden for everything. How about the head of the DNC? How about that? And also Pink for president. Did anybody watch the Tonys?
3: I watched some of it.
2: Oh, my God. By the way, somebody tweeted, Susan Collins is the reason women in America have fewer votes, rights today than they were born with. We are this close to taking the Senate back. So please, let's not this up. That you definitely have to bleep.
4: Yeah,
2: you
4: definitely
2: have to bleep that. All right. I have lots to say about, last week about my unbelievable Jody, I went to one of the places we cycled to was Bennett Place, which is where the Civil War actually ended.
3: Oh, wow.
2: I didn't know that. It was the largest surrender of Confederate troops, 90,000 troops. And it was one of the most powerful places I've ever been. It's still, you know, the barracks, all that stuff is standing, but that's where the final surrender of the Civil War happened. And there's all these, they encourage you to take a ribbon from every enslaved person. It's all around. And so I dedicated my ride, I put this in my bike jersey the last day, dedicated my ride to Handy Lockhart. She lived 1795 to 1884, built furniture for the North Carolina Capitol while enslaved, met with POTUS, and her quote was, "We will never be full citizens without the vote."
3: Yeah.
2: And if ever we have a president that engages in the most horrific racism, the most disgusting racism, not only his whole life, but nearly every day.
3: Mm-hmm.
2: And so we just have so much healing to do as a country, and it takes people like, I was with the Bahati Foundation. Mm-hmm. They made me work. I did a podcast. Rashaan Bahati is a 10-time national cycling champion, and so I was on his podcast. Bahati Foundation is doing amazing work. Major Taylor is doing amazing work. Please support them. I got to hang out with Major Taylor kids, KIDZ.
3: Hi.
2: If you want to support them, they're helping inner city kids get into cycling, and nice. Just amazing, amazing people. We keep saying, right? You got to now more than ever find your joy. It was an incredibly uplifting week. And oh, by the way, I told an incredibly dirty joke in front of an audience that did include Major Taylor kids. Because Rashaan was talking about Dave Chappelle, and then I quoted the late, great George Carlin about how we end racism, and that is we all keep each other till we're all one color. And that got the biggest laugh ever. It wasn't mine. It was George Carlin's, but... Later, the lady that was sitting with the kids said she asked them if they're okay, and they're like, oh, our mom talks like that all the time.
3: Potty mouth.
2: And everybody came up to me and said, oh, they've heard worse. It was fantastic. All right, we have Cliff Schechter today. Rue Punnett is in jolly old England, so yes. We will miss him today. But Cliff Schechter coming up and Jody Hamilton in the hizzy, as they say. 21 minutes after the hour, this portion of the show brought to you by My Medical Emergency Kit. Had it with me on the road. 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
7: I said, are you gonna be my girl?
8: Oh, you know what else we forgot in the beginning is Trump is like the kayak girl with the bear.
9: Right.
8: That's what he's been reduced to is, cause, you know, they're obviously bombing the bejesus out of each other,
9: right.
8: Iran and Israel. And
9: right.
8: He's like,
9: bear,
8: no, don't.
9: Bear,
8: stop it.
9: Bear, stop. Stop breaking my kayak.
8: He literally said, I told Netanyahu not to attack. Oh, well, yeah, he's obviously.
9: He listened to you.
8: He's like the parent at the Chuck E. Cheese at the ball jump. He's
9: uh-huh.
8: like, no, stop. Don't do I.
9: We're going to turn this car around.
8: Neither side is listening to him. Putin's also losing Ukraine. Oh, it's so fantastic. There's so many silver linings this morning, Jody.
10: No, right?
8: Right? They both attacked much weaker countries, and they're both losing. Mm-hmm. Yeah, obviously, Trump has completely lost control mm-hmm. of Iran and everything else, if you look at this meltdown yesterday. The good news is I just wanted you guys to know that hate never sleeps, which is why we're here. We're here. I heard again from, I'm going to say her name's Mabel. Homophobic Mabel, remember her?
10: We've heard from her.
8: Subject line, hello.
10: Okay.
8: That never seems to end well for
10: me.
8: I do remember her. I emailed you last month.
10: Oh.
8: You think you are everything. Oh, no, you all can speak to my self-esteem. I most certainly do not, Mabel, but okay. I caught your show by mistake. Oh, again. I guess she stumbled on it again.
10: Uh-huh.
8: Because she already stumbled on it last month.
10: Right.
8: Wow.
10: True.
8: You are clumsy, Mabel. I caught your show by mistake. I don't like dykes. I think she made that clear last time. Get a real man and a real job. How's that sound?
10: Oh, my God.
8: Not so good, actually, Mabel.
10: You like
8: Not
10: your
8: so
10: job.
8: Good, really. Probably no one ever tells you that stuff. I could tell you in person, but don't know how. Bye. Oh, Mabel, I too am sad that I will never get the opportunity to speak to you.
10: Come on,
8: in person.
10: Mabel, give us a call. 323-410-0458. Come on, give us a call.
8: You seem delightful. This dyke finds you delightful.
10: I'm sure.
8: Yeah, why don't ever you ever tell me to get a real job and a man? Why don't you ever tell me that? Yes, people. All right. 29 minutes after the hour.

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1: From the Weatherology Weather Center, I'm meteorologist Jennifer Wojcicki. Periods of showers and thunderstorms here for this afternoon. We'll see cloudy skies and a high into the mid-80s. Winds out of the southeast are on 10 to 15 miles per hour, gusting as high as 20. Then for tonight, chance for showers and storms, cloudy, a low near 71. By Tuesday, a chance for rain showers, partly sunny, high of 86 degrees. Wednesday, mostly sunny skies and a high around 91. That's your latest Chicago weather update. Currently, it's 69.
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8: Now in
9: never
8: California,
9: presented evidence.
8: It's happening
9: the
8: right now in California. Right now, it's look at what's
9: Where's
8: happening
9: the
8: in California.
9: To that?
8: It's
9: the
8: four
9: Republicans
8: days.
9: Are doing well in California.
8: In California, it's no, they're not. They're dropping fast because it's a rigged election. Let me tell you, it's 4 days, and they aren't even close
9: that's
8: to coming
9: they,
8: up
9: that's
8: with.
9: How they
8: you know
9: the
8: why
9: votes
8: they're doing
9: California.
8: That? Because they're cheating on the election.
9: There's what? Do you have evidence they're, to support
8: all
9: that?
8: All I have to do is look. All
9: but,
8: I have to do is
9: that's
8: look.
9: That's not
8: and
9: evidence.
8: I listen, and I listen to people, but, and let's see what happens.
10: Okay, well, good enough in a court of law. Okay, fantastic. I know we broke our no Trump rule, but oh my God. And you gotta watch it. Just watch his red, orange, bloaty. I think a lifetime, Jody, of, you know, bad diet, no exercise, and being a raging rageaholic is, it might finally be catching up with him.
2: You think?
10: I do think. Yes, I do. Yes, he posted, has anyone been watching the crooked election going on in California? Too great. I hear that. I feel like there's that
2: thing
10: there.
2: He is wheezy, isn't he?
10: Yes. Two great Republican candidates are being cheated, and so is America, which the Democrats are able to fulfill their mission. Great trouble and consternation will follow. He doesn't know the word consternation.
2: No, that's the blonde
10: Watch
2: lady.
10: This quote-unquote election closely. Person DJT. Harry said Trump is now knelting down over Spencer Pratt losing the mayoral race in L.A. To him and the rest of MAGA. Please keep crying. We're enjoying it. We're going to be so well hydrated this week on salty MAGA tears.
2: Even if Pratt had gotten into the top two, he wasn't going to be our mayor.
11: No.
2: Regardless, he was never going to be the mayor.
10: And that's what we were talking about. The polling shows that Karen Bass would have beaten him handily. Yeah. Neither Rahman could beat Mayor Bass.
2: Absolutely,
10: so that's why she obviously would have preferred to run. But I agree with Bella. I would rather, not
2: have
10: risk.
2: The two of them
10: would not
2: each other
10: risk.
2: Yes.
10: Having a reality show moron again. We've seen what it's done to the entire country.
11: Yeah, and that was my thing. It's just this just doesn't feel like the right time to even risk that because of how, you know, we don't know how people are.
10: Oh, my God.
11: People are
10: Bella,
11: dumb.
10: In North Carolina, I rode by houses that still have Trump Vance 2024 signs and Take America Back. It's like, and you totally understand that from who? Oh, I get it. The brown people. Like, because they literally also had a Confederate flag in their front lawn.
2: Of course.
10: I said to my sister, can I rip all these down? I know it's technically vandalism, but I'm riding fast. I'm just going to... But to your point, Bella, there's people that, you know, vote against their self-interest. But I don't know how we got here in the first place.
11: We got here from people voting against their...
10: Just
11: you know,
10: not, but people also just not paying attention to politics.
11: That too.
10: Can
11: mm-hmm.
10: I just say, my girlfriend doesn't pay attention to politics. A lot of people don't. And no, she's a smart, kind person. She's not, you know, but it's gotten so hateful and so divisive. I understand people for their mental health need to tune out.
2: Yeah.
10: I can't. We can't.
2: Right. Yeah.
10: It's our job.
11: I know. No, on vacation, that was the first time in the last

0: these people who aren't paying attention choose to and are still on Instagram and TikTok every single day and are actively avoiding and scrolling past it.
1: Yeah. I get emotional about it. It's people that are not paying attention. That's how we got here.
2: Yeah.
1: It's like I always say, right? If you, I don't do politics. Well, politics is going to do you.
2: Yep.
1: And then they don't understand how all of this horrific stuff has happened. You know, we're ripping sensors out of the ocean that we've already paid for that are monitoring.
2: Yes.
1: Like, it's just, this is literally the dumbest timeline ever. Oh, here's the joke I told my girlfriend last week when we were hiking, and she said, Bonnie, my dog's face, how come Bonnie's face is so orange? And I said, oh, I know, the same color as Lindsey Graham's after he finishes Donald Trump. That was a BJ joke. And she said, who's Lindsey Graham?
0: She's pretty.
1: But also, she's not one of my fans.
2: She's just not one of your fans.
1: No,
2: definitely.
1: No idea who I was. No idea, doesn't care.
3: I racked balls until the sun came up.
1: And actually, the explanation of who Lindsey Graham was just as entertaining as the joke, I thought. I'm like, oh, well, sit down.
2: Yeah. Let's have a chat.
1: This is how pathetic the presidency has been relegated to under Trump. Israel and Iran must immediately stop, quote unquote, shooting. Well, they're not quote unquote shooting. They are shooting. But, yeah, Brad said, hey, Donald, here's a clue. Israel and Iran both don't give a solitary about anything you say to them.
2: Mm-hmm.
1: And I know he was trying to, like, I call the shots. Netanyahu doesn't call the shots. It's like, oh, really? Because
2: no, you don't.
1: He's just such a fake alpha. Mm-hmm. See. Okay. M. Byrne said, sex is great, but have you ever slowly watched Spencer Pratt lose? I'm just telling you. Can you cue the When Harry Met Sally just for, because I know it's not official yet, but I feel like analysts are saying it will be, that, yeah, they'll be done. Maybe this week? Oh, just the orgasm. I'm sorry.
0: Oh.
4: Oh, God.
1: Okay. And Midlife AF says, I think the amazing joy, singing, dancing, and glitter of the Tony Awards tonight, coupled with the palpable energy, relief, and celebration of Spencer Pratt being knocked out of the running for L.A. mayor earlier today, is giving us a practice run to get warmed up for that day. I don't know what day she's referring to, but I'm just saying, one more interview like that. Come on, Knicks fans, do it! Do it! Push them over the edge. Wouldn't that be perfect, Jody?
2: Uh-huh.
1: They spat out this monstrosity and then just...
2: Uh-huh.
1: In the back. Okay. Oh, wait. Oh, here's another one. They'll probably listen to this one. Both sides, Israel and Iran, are looking to do an immediate ceasefire. Final negotiations on peace is in quotes, which that's one of the truer things he's...
2: Right.
1: Yeah. Peace.
2: Peace.
1: Yeah. And proceeding, subject to ignorance or stupidity getting in the way, the blockade will remain in place in full force and effect until a final deal. Oh, final deal is also in quotes. Is reached. Things should move quickly. Thank you for your attention to this matter. Better than Donald J. Trump. Stuart Stevens says, another phony announcement of an imminent peace in Iran by Trump. When Trump leaves office, either by ambulance or 2029, I've become convinced the Iran war will still be going on. The peace deal has become the new infrastructure week. Trump keeps announcing it. Nothing happens. Trump started this war for no good reason. He is incapable of ending it.
2: Yep.
1: Obviously, he completely has lost control of the situation.
2: Absolutely.
1: He's not even a factor anymore. It's okay. I need some hope. Seth, my homo of hope, hello.
5: Good morning, Zella with a Z, and Jody and Lottie, and the solo homo on the set today.
1: Didn't you?
5: The solo homo in the village.
1: Thank you. Didn't you enjoy Mabel, the helpful...
0: she's lovely.
1: She's the helpful homophobe.
5: I thought... Yeah, I thought she was fabulous, and I'm really looking forward to having a long-term relationship with her.
1: Yes, she was urging me to, what did she say? To get a real job and get a real man.
0: And get a man.
1: I appreciate her help in helping me figure out the color of my parachute and who moved my cheese. I thought it was very helpful. The homophobe.
5: You could tell Mabel, if she calls you, I got a real job and I got a real man, so you don't have to.
1: So we'll switch.
5: I did that. Yeah, well,
1: and this is my real job.
5: I'll be your soldiers. Yeah.
1: This is a real job, and I got a real woman. So there, Mabel.
5: Speaking of real jobs, Chris and Jody and Bella with a Z did a fabulous job, and I just hoped.
1: I know.
5: I was worried about you, Stephanie, because I thought you might have been triggered by a redhead sitting in your seat, because I think you were once replaced by a redhead.
1: Oh, Dan Bonaduce.
0: But he's a natural.

0: Okay. So there's a little leeway there. Yeah. But I wanted to mention that wonderful interview. Now, just, I know we get tired of, but could you imagine Hillary or Kamala doing what Trump did in that interview?
1: Yeah, women are too emotional to lead. Ay, ay, ay. Mm-hmm.
0: Yes, I guess if you have a vagina, you just can't do that.
1: No.
0: It's just insane. And I also, again, with Platt, with the Oyster Boy, let me throw this in. Again, Susan Collins has hurt more women in this country than Oyster Boy could ever imagine to hurt or have hurt.
1: Uh-huh. Yep.
0: The women who have bled out, the women, the kids who have lost mothers because they weren't taken into the hospital.
1: Yep.
0: And so that main thing, I think we're going to be okay there, and I do think we are taking back the Senate
1: with
0: the House.
1: Yeah, I think that's, part of what, Maine's about, is that I don't think they care what pundits tell them to do or what the corporate media is deciding. Yeah. I mean, when we have literally an adjudicated rapist in the Oval Office, a very credibly accused child rapist, it's like, please, with this stuff, I mean, it's and I love Governor Mills. I love that she stood right up to Trump's stupid face, and said, I'll see you in court. Like, either one would be fantastic. We so have to be blue no matter who this cycle.
2: Yeah, and they vote
1: cycle.
2: Tomorrow. Their primary is tomorrow from what I understand in Maine.
1: So. But, I need more potty mouth. My favorite, Jennifer Welch, on Graham Plattner as well.
3: Everybody's talking about toxic relationships and tattoos. Talk about Susan Collins voting to dismantle protections that keep women safe and keep women free. Because that is the real story here. They don't want us talking about that. Susan Collins needs to be defeated. She trots out, I'm a centrist. I think Donald Trump has learned his lesson. Yeah. She is a MAGA fascist to her core.
1: Yep, absolutely. One more, Jen Welch.
3: And just want to throw this in there, too. I don't give a f- if somebody had a toxic relationship. I myself have been a toxic girlfriend. I've had toxic girlfriends. That's part of the human experience, right? Susan Collins allegedly was banging her current husband while his wife was dying of cancer. So if we're going to get into all this stuff, let's get into all the MAGA shit. Let's dredge up Ken Paxton, Donald Trump, Susan Collins. All of it. Let's do a roll call for all of them. But the main thing you have to look at in Maine is there is a woman who has a record, decades-long record, of voting against women, voting against freedom, voting for corporations, and abandoning the working-class people of Maine.
1: Yeah. By the way, you only have to talk about mainstream media, the difference in coverage between Ken Paxton and Graham Plattner.
2: Yep.
1: Are you kidding me?
2: Yep.
4: That's night and day.
1: Yeah. Karen in Chicago. Hello, Bufu.
5: Hi, good morning. Welcome back.
1: Thank you.
5: It was good to see your posts on the socials.
1: I posted a lot on the socials.
2: Yes, you did.
5: You
1: it's
5: did.
1: Like,
5: it
1: it's
5: was
1: like
5: really good to see
1: Grandma
5: you.
1: Sending postcards to the kids. And now, here's Grandma.
5: Exactly. So I want to say, oh my gosh, yeah, thank you for, touching on, the situation in Maine and just kind of pointing out, like, we have to keep our eye on the prize. And, for me, let this be a cautionary tale to Kristen Welker and others like her. You can't have enough steak dinners with the Trump team to be protected. He's always going to come for you if you do even a little bit of pushback. So,
1: yep.
5: I just wish people would just stop in the media thinking that they're going to be protected long term with this guy. But I also want to say, speaking of women's protections, we have a situation here in Illinois with the Chicago Bears and the McCaskey family taking their team to Indiana. And there's a lot of privileged white men out there that are complaining about that and blaming Governor Pritzker. And I just want to bring everybody back to reality here. Let's focus on our priorities. we need to keep Governor Pritzker in office.
1: Yeah.
5: If this is the hill that people are going to die on, our protections as women in this state are gone.
1: Mm-hmm. Yeah.
5: Never, you know, mifepristone access, access to safe legal abortions, voting rights, everything is going to be under attack if we help elect a Republican based off of a sports team moving and a billionaire family. Yep. Taking their marbles and going home because our billionaire governor says we're not giving any more money to
1: you. So much of this damage is billionaires and what, you know, and dark money in politics and on and on and what, you know, what benefits the top 1%. I miss, you know, I lived in Chicago, Karen, and I miss that the biggest Bears controversy is what weight is Refrigerator Perry going to show up at in training camp? I won a few times at 3.5 bills, usually 3.5 bills,
5: yes.
1: 350. He's a big,
2: he's still smaller than guys are now.
1: Okay.
5: Oh my gosh. Yeah.
1: He looks about the
5: anyway,
1: same.
5: Love you guys.
1: Love you too. He's, in terms of people of color, he's about the same weight Trump is now, I think.
2: Oh yeah.
1: Yeah. Did you see him? Didn't he look like he's taking a dropping a giant deuce, laying some cable? He's always like hunched forward and he's, looks like a Jabba the Hutt. Okay. I need one more potty mouth about the Graham Plattner situation. Hassan Piker.
4: A Republican congressperson from Ohio torched his wife with boiling water and then tried to sue him or sue her for defamation and then had to drop it because it came out that there was an audio note where he openly admits.
1: Bella had a lot of stuff to bleep. I apologize.
2: It was a lot to keep track of. I'll bleep it at the
1: point. Yeah, that's all right. No worries. No worries. But, to, you know, his point is well taken.
2: Absolutely.
1: Right, Tony? It's just, and by the way, thank you. This is that Hunter Biden energy that we need that
2: yes.
1: I'm hearing from a lot more people.
2: Mm-hmm.
1: You know what? We got to scrap, man. We got to, you know, whatever you want to call it. We have to fight differently, and that's the kind of fight is we don't get scared and clutch our pearls, right, and do whatever the corporate media thinks is proper, right? All right, 49 minutes after the hour, this portion of the show brought to you by Cozy Earth. Did I take my Cozy Earth pajamas on the road? I did.
2: You did.
1: I had the olive green ones, short sleeve, as you can imagine. It was hot. It was hot as Durham Bull Balls in
2: Yeah,
1: Durham, North Carolina. I'm just telling you, humidity. 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
6: Stephanie Miller.
7: Okay, you know what? If I'm not allowed to be snide, you're not allowed to be condescending.

0: 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I'm so excited. Tell us about The Wellness Company.
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0: 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You know, obviously the radio business, when I started getting a sore throat or losing my voice, that's my business. 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But talk about, like, what's in your kit.
1: 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First aid, travel, kids, but our number one seller is just our blue medical emergency kit. 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Amoxicillin, ivermectin, fluconazole. There's 8 prescriptions in total in that kit, and it covers over 30 conditions. Despite having some of the best medical care in the world, America pays the most. And it's quite tragic, actually. 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
0: Yeah.
1: Right. That's really the beauty of what we do is we cut that entire process out much more cheaply, much more fast.
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7: 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Michael in Albania wrote to me this morning. He is over there for in the middle of the protests. Hi, Michael.
8: Oh, wow.
7: Hello, Michael.
9: You're on the chat, Stephanie and the new cats.
7: What is happening? They're saying pound sand, Ivanka and Jared, correct?
9: Well, not actually, but first I just wanted to say I'm a longtime listener. I can even remember a time when Karen from Chicago did call every day. So that's been a longtime listener.
7: But I'm having a hard time understanding you. Yeah, all right, go ahead. Go ahead, honey.
9: Yeah, the protests here are not necessarily against the Kirchners. They're about corruption with the government.
7: Yeah. Well, that involves the Kirchners. I mean, it's as I understand it, it's you know, it's a sensitive environmental area. Yeah. Just tell us a little bit for people that don't know.
9: Yeah, there's a resort town on the coast called Valour, and that's near where the island that they purchased. But the resort that they're building, the 10,000 person resort, is up a little bit on the coastline there north of New York, and it's a wildlife sanctuary, a bird sanctuary, and they're very concerned about them building into that. And they're not opposed to building resorts and growing their tourism because that's a very important part of their economic development here in Albania. It's just that they feel that they don't know how everything got approved.
7: Right.
9: Who are the investors and.
7: Right. I'll tell you how it got approved. Corruption and money, which is how.
8: There you go.
7: Everything gets quote unquote approved. Sorry, we are running into a hard break, but it does warm my heart that everyone hates the Trumps all over the world. And there's giant protests everywhere. Have I mentioned that I hate him with the heat of a thousand way hot sun? To even watch that Meet the Press thing, I was just like, oh. Demon. He's a demon. 58 minutes after the hour.

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2: AP News, I'm Marcela Sanchez. A regional official says the U.S. told Iran there would be no more attacks by Israel if Tehran halted its missile strikes, adding that Israel has agreed to halt attacks for now. The official spoke on condition of anonymity. The White House and Israel's Prime Minister Benjamin Netanyahu's office did not immediately respond to a request for comment. Meanwhile, at a news conference in Nicosia, Cyprus, the European Union's Kaya Kallas says Iran is being sanctioned for ongoing disruption in the Strait of Hormuz.
3: Ministers were clear today that Iran's actions are unacceptable. In response, EU member states in Brussels today approved sanctions against Iranian individuals and entities involved in disrupting the transit through the Strait of Hormuz.
2: In New York City, an NBA Finals watch party near Madison Square Garden has been canceled as part of enhanced security measures, with President Trump attending the game. The New York Knicks are also telling fans to get to today's Game 3 matchup at least 2 hours early. Meanwhile, AP correspondent Haya Panjwani reports on an incident at one of New York's busiest train stations.
4: Authorities say six people have been hurt in stabbings at New York's Penn Station, with the suspect in custody. The Sunday evening attack happened less than a day before thousands of fans are expected to descend on neighboring Madison Square Garden for Game 3 of the NBA Finals. A suspect was taken into custody after the attack, which unfolded in one of the nation's busiest transportation hubs. The city's fire department says paramedics found one victim with serious injuries, two with moderate injuries, and two with minor injuries. Another person whose condition was not immediately known was transported to a separate hospital. Authorities did not immediately release the suspect's identity or provide information about potential charges. I'm Haya Panjwani.
2: This is AP News. Increasing cases of Ebola in Congo prompted officials to close the border with neighboring Uganda on May 28th.
5: That has meant long lines of trucks transporting goods, businesswoman Leah Masika in Uganda says. She ordered plantains from Congo, but now they're offloaded across the border and are rotting. Arafat Bwambale, a health surveillance officer, says it's been too easy for people from Congo to cross the border into Uganda.
6: For now, we hope after our district task force, we can be able to have a more restricted way on how both the cargo or the trucks get into the country in a systematic way where we don't have cross-infection.
5: The World Health Organization acknowledges the high risk of spreading Ebola, but it's discouraging border closures. I'm Donna Water.
2: 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I'm Marcela Sanchez, AP News.
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8: From the Weatherology Weather Center, I'm meteorologist Jennifer Wojcicki. Periods of showers and thunderstorms here for this afternoon. We'll see cloudy skies and a high into the mid-80s. Winds out of the southeast around 10 to 15 miles per hour, gusting as high as 20. Then for tonight, chance for showers and storms, cloudy, a low near 71. By Tuesday, a chance for rain showers, partly sunny, high of 86 degrees. Wednesday, mostly sunny skies and a high around 91. That's your latest Chicago weather update. Currently, it's 70.
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0: anti-weaponization fund. It was going to compensate people who say the federal government weaponized the legal system against them.
1: People have been hurt so badly by radical left lunatics that work for the Biden administration and Sleepy Joe. They're vicious, they're violent, what they did to people. And of course, they went after me more than anybody else. They raided Mar-a-Lago and all the other things. But people have been badly hurt. They've committed suicide. They've lost their jobs. They've lost their families. They've lost their wives. They've lost everything. They've lost everything over a fake weaponization of government.
0: Now, let me just tell you. Are you looking for a way to revive it?
1: Well, look, if it was up to me, I'd pay them the kind of money that they deserve.
2: Wow.
3: Caitlin Collins, finish him.
4: We have to have all women reporters.
5: Finish him.
4: Thank you. Yes.
6: But I thought he said, and so did everybody else in his group, they said it was Antifa members and the FBI that did it.
4: Right.
6: So why would he want to give them restitution?
4: Right. I'm sorry, what was your point?
6: Oh, yeah.
4: That something should make sense?
6: Yes.
4: Okay.
6: I'm sorry.
4: That's hilarious. You are hilarious.
6: I'm adorable.
4: By the way, to your point, Beth said, weirdly, he kept referring to the U.S. as your country when he was speaking to Welker in your elections. It's almost as if he was a foreign observer offering criticism of the U.S.
6: Yeah.
4: Heather Cox Richardson pointed that out. I cannot. The reaction online was hilarious. It just Abe says Trump completely lost it, walked out of the interview early after NBC News reporter Kristen Welker refused to agree with his claim that California's election was rigged and asked him to provide at least some evidence. On his way out, he even stepped on and crushed an NBC microphone. California's vote counting process takes longer than many other states, but that's by design. It is meant to ensure every ballot is counted and to minimize the risk of fraud. Thank you. Oh, my God. Must we keep explaining counting? There are 40 million of us. Of course it takes longer. I was telling you that, Jody. I had seen that the L.A. County is equal to the population of 38 states.
6: Yeah.
4: Like, it's just, okay. Spencer Pratt, by the way, decoding Fox News says he lied about where he lived. He thought insulting people was policy. He declared he would do things that weren't possible. He cannot force an adult to go into rehab or drug treatment. He oversimplified the homeless crisis. He's a brat who blew through $10 million on crystals and a lavish lifestyle. Bye-bye. I think we're this close to bye-bye, Spencer Pratt. Bye. Bye-bye now.
6: We have 17% more votes to count, and Nathia is beating him at the moment just more than 1%.
4: Yeah, there we go. How many of us will offer to give him a ride out? Remember, he said he would leave L.A. How fast can we make that happen? How fast?
6: I'm in.
4: He can go back to Santa Barbara, where he actually lives, which is, all y'all, not L.A. Not
7: right.
4: L.A.
7: Not
4: doesn't
7: LA.
4: Live in L.A.
7: Not L.A. and one of the most expensive cities to live in California, the coast. Very gorgeous.
4: Yeah,
6: it's beautiful up there.
4: If you're an 11T billionaire,
7: yes.
4: Santa Barbara's quite lovely.
7: Yes.
4: Mm-hmm. Okay. Someone retweeted his Iran and Israel must immediately stop shooting. Aaron Parnas said Donald Trump has lost control over Israel and Iran overnight. All he can do is demand they stop shooting. Neither has listened. And someone said, I'm not sure he ever had control. Of course not. This one, nice to see the realization spread that Ukraine is actually winning, Senator Whitehouse posts. Ron Filipowski said Trump's weekly Monday morning pre-market post that everything's great and a deal will be done quickly with everyone happy. Yeah, that's sure what it seems like.
6: Yeah.
4: Seems like everything's going great, right? It's real good what you did.
6: Uh-huh.
4: Tell us about the rabbits again. Okay. I had some love letters piled up in my email.
7: Nice.
4: Peter said, hi, everyone. Peter from Saratoga Springs, New York. That Peter.
7: That Peter, not the other one.
4: Right, correct.
7: Okay, got it.
4: Said, hi, everyone. I would have lost $1 million because I never thought I would hear Stephanie say the words, I'd love to watch a manatee whack it. I almost spit my coffee out. Well, Chris LaVoy told a story about watching a hippopotamus poop underwater at a...
7: Was
4: some marine park
7: again.
4: Or something? And someone said they watched manatees masturbate
6: love
4: somewhere.
6: Each other. Love on
4: and I would you not want to see that? Now that someone said it, I'm like, how much would you pay? Want to watch a manatee rub one out? Okay. Charlie, subject line, such a horrible show. Kidding. Oh, they just did that to get my attention.
7: Oh.
4: Since Trump and RFK have rotting hands, you shouldn't be surprised if they call into the show. As you often say, anyone with disposable thumbs can call a radio show. Charlie in St. Paul. I said opposable thumbs, not but they do. He does look like he might. Does he maybe have leprosy in addition to everything else?
6: Maybe.
4: Everyone is saying that beyond him being just a horrible monstrosity of a human who clearly has dementia is off the charts at this point. Mm-hmm. He also looks, seriously horrible. There's got to be something with blood pressure. He is literally bright red. And through the whole interview, not just when he had his little
6: tantrum,
4: rage spasm. Yes. Yes, Talbert Swan said Trump crashed out the moment he was challenged and asked for evidence. After claiming the 2020 election was rigged, the mask slipped, the childish temper tantrum, the infantile insults, the angry meltdown, the walk-off. This is an unstable, unhinged man who, with the nuclear codes and the power of the presidency, not just a racist, an adjudicated rapist, a pathological liar, a serial adulterer, a convicted felon, but a certified nutcase is running the United States government. I don't know who could watch that. Mm-hmm. By the way, I forgot I'd taken my earbuds out on the plane, and I was, so I had my iPhone, I played part of the interview came up, and I was like, oh, and I was trying to turn the volume down, and I swear to God, the guy next to me was like, no, and I'm like, I'm sorry, I know, it was the last voice, I wanted to hear, I'm so sorry, I didn't mean to do that to you. Oh, I can't imagine anybody. Yeah. I mean, I know the poll numbers show that, Jody, but I can't imagine anyone that still wants to listen to him. It's just, it is literally difficult to watch and to listen to. He is just a full-time, rage-gasm. Mm-hmm. Just everything he says is a lie. Mm-hmm. And it's, I don't know, by the way, there was some talk this morning, Jody, of how you handle this. I mean, obviously, journalists a little late to the game,
7: yeah.
4: Right?
7: Yeah.
4: I mean, good for Kirsten Welker. She did, because I've never been a huge fan, but she did push back. But I don't, some people said you should just end, they should end the interview. Right. The interviewer should just say, yeah, you are lying. I'm not going to let you lie to my audience. The interview is over. I don't know how else
7: he was fleeing the interview, Stephanie.
4: He did flee the interview.
7: He did.
4: And there is a lot of malfeasance down near Brainerd and a lot of other places.
7: Yeah.
4: Yeah. Ms. Francesca says the president of the United States is a serial adulterer, a convicted sex offender, a compulsive liar, a cheating, thieving grifter, a soulless, potato-faced lard goblin who is locking children in concentration camps while he openly robs our treasury, and you want me to clutch my pearls because a Republican operative who dated Graham Platner over a decade ago said that one time he grabbed her wrist too tight. Are you guys for real right now?
7: Yeah.
4: All the way off. New York Times. Thank you. Thank you. Bye-bye, corporate media. Bye-bye. Mm-hmm. This is why I think people are reacting to Hunter Biden, not only because, again, Jody, like I was saying, every single family has been touched, I think, by addiction, but just that he speaks like a real person, mm-hmm. And God love him. He's got zero F's left to give. Robbie posted, 2010, when they go low, we go high. 2026, that. Be like Hunter.
7: Yeah.
4: I mean... I was just sort of, hang on, I think I printed maybe perhaps a few too many things, Jody?
7: Couple.
4: A bit. Hold please. I just thought this was extraordinary. This was, okay, hang on a second. Daily Beast posted, MAGA supporters have seemingly had a change of heart about attacking the former first son, with many championing him for his sobriety. And Hunter Biden said, I've taken a lot of hits and I've deserved some of them. I beat myself up over them more than you can imagine. But the grace people have shown me here is truly humbling. Some of the kindest words have come from the people you least expect. And for that, I'm grateful. This isn't about me. It's about every person in recovery who shows up and tries again. Mm-hmm. And to everyone still in the fight tonight, you are not alone. I see you. That's the other thing, is he owned his,
7: yeah.
4: I mean, that's part of it.
7: Yeah, absolutely.
4: Okay, and then this was my favorite coverage of the meltdown on Meet the Press. That voice you heard posts Donald Trump, a 79-year-old embarrassment whose mind and body are withering before our very eyes, bloated and brittle, more heavily sprayed than an ocean liner, was subjected to a bit of journalism, whereupon he gingerly heaved his sagging bulk skyward, lurched forward, staggered, back hunched, knees bent, looked slowly, awkwardly away from the truth and towards the death we all see advancing on him like a Komodo dragon waiting for its water buffalo to collapse.
7: Oh, God.
4: Or if you must, he stormed out. Now that's descriptive journalism, Jody.
7: Absolutely.
4: That's the kind we need more of. Okay. Where were we? All right. I have so much stuff to get to. Oh, by the way, this is fantastic. Can I have the, just send us a sign, any kind of sign? Someone posted the UFC White House event on June 14th currently faces a 65% chance of rain.
6: Yeah.
4: 39%, that's almost 40, Jody.
6: It is.
4: Chance of thunderstorms.
2: Just give me a sign.
6: No.

0: just any kind of sign.
1: If maybe he should not be in the White House. Yvette Nicole Brown said, I'd be cracking up, but we paid for all that mess erected on our lawn. That's the people's house. That ghoul continues to destroy everything. Mm-hmm. He's ruining the Knicks. By the way, Knicks, please. Just so he feels it in his soul. Boo him so he knows how hated he is around the entire world. Speaking of sporting the sport, Jody.
2: Uh-oh.
1: Oh, you have the same amount of confidence as you do in Chris LaVoy?
2: Absolutely.
1: I guess the quote? Okay. Who said before Game 3 in 2020, he's not just divisive, he's a destroyer. To be in his presence makes you die. He will eat you alive for his own purposes. He is a coward. He creates a situation and runs away like a grade schooler. Actually, I think it's best to ignore him. There's nothing he can do to make this better because of who he is, a deranged idiot. Who said that?
3: Refrigerator Perry.
1: No. The coach guy, Popovich. Greg Popovich. You know, my president of my major, Taylor Cycling Club, he used to play for Pop. He was a big basketball star.
3: Wow. Yeah. Ride with a 49er, an ex-49er, too?
1: Yes, I know, because you're a 49er fan. Mm-hmm. Yes, Austin Shanks, L.A. Rams and receiver for the
3: Niners.
1: Yeah. Mm-hmm. Yes. Yes. I when I say ride with, they ride considerably ahead of me. And then I'm in the
3: back.
1: Yeah.
3: You're bringing up the caboose, are you?
1: Yeah, but it's a nice view.
3: Well, you have a nice caboose.
1: Thank you, Bella. Thank you.
3: Your caboose is very nicely enshrined.
1: Thank you. All right. Let me do one quick one here. Mark in Wisconsin. Hey, Mark.
4: Yeah, good morning. Yeah, it's with Pete Hegseth trying to make some kind of link between D-Day and the immigration issue we face at the borders. What is Pete actually saying that we're the Nazis trying to defend America from the invading hordes?
1: He is a disgrace.
4: From the South?
1: He used the sacred ground, Jody, as to bash our allies and immigrants. Uh-huh. This is what these people like my father died for on those beaches. My mom, my dad, but that was...
3: Right.
1: Okay, I can't. Oh, one last one. Just one last Hunter Biden that I loved. Somebody posted, all of the influencers here now being Hunter Biden super fans seriously creep me out. And Hunter responded, I don't really think it's about me, Carolyn. I think it's about the idea that we all have fallen down and that we all wish we could be a little kinder to each other. And we all hope for a little grace and understanding when we get honest with ourselves and the world. And we all have that friend or brother or parent or son that has up, but fought to get back on their feet, or that may be you, or maybe the one that lost the battle and that we're mourning them every day and asking why he couldn't he fight for himself. Whatever it is, it's not about me. It's about all of us. So I genuinely ask you to forget about me and reach out to someone you love who is struggling and tell them you'll fight alongside them if they will fight for themselves. And Daily Cup of Joe said, this is one of the kindest responses I've seen from anybody. God bless you, Hunter Biden. What a generous and loving thing to say. Mm-hmm. And this is someone that's just gotten dragged mercilessly for years.
3: Yeah.
1: You could feel them actively rooting for him to fall victim to his addiction again.
3: Yeah.
1: But anyway, guy, yeah. How about that? How about that? Lifting people up instead of tearing them down. That's something we should look into.
3: We do.
1: Huh. Okay. It is 20 minutes after the hour. This portion of the show brought to you by Native Path College. And did I bring it with me? You betcha I did. I was riding with a 10-time national cycling champion in North Carolina, Jody. With these brittle old hips. My Native Path College. 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
0: All right. It is the Stephanie Miller Show. Jody Hamilton's here. Chris Lavoie off on vacation. Bella with a Z. Lonnie, we're all in the house. I was not able to, you know, do any show prep, but we're doing okay.
8: You're doing fine.
0: We're chatty. Oh, and also because I got a letter from Rachel Maddow's daddy, as I do quite often. Hi, Bob. Hi, Elaine. I love you so much. Bob in Lenox, Massachusetts now, near his tiny baby daughter, Rachel.
8: Right. His who is a doctor, because she has a PhD.
0: She certainly is, yes. He says, Steph, will any of Don Jr.'s five kids be at his wedding? I'm sure their mother, Vanessa, won't be, in part because she's just been diagnosed with breast cancer. Has anyone named Trump said a simple, sympathetic word about that?
8: No,
0: Bob. They're all horrible, despicable people. Okay. Yes. Oh, speaking of horrible, despicable, anti-American, Mehdi Hassan talking about Trump. Here we go.
9: Donald Trump has made more anti-American remarks than Ilhan Omar. If we're going to go down, who loves America? She loves it more than Trump does. She did insider insurrection.
10: Ilhan Omar loves more.
9: 100
10: so
9: times
10: you were
9: more.
10: Saying this.
9: 100 times
10: I'm
9: more.
10: So glad
9: not even
10: the audience
9: 1,000
10: can
9: times
10: see
9: more.
10: That Ilhan Omar loves America more than Trump.
9: Well, one person incited attack on our democracy. One didn't. Right. One tried to undermine American democracy. One didn't.
0: Yes. Widow Blondie said, I live in a very small town, Iowa, population 5,000. Today I wore my Is He Dead Yet t-shirt all over town for garage sale day. Definitely received some dirty, strange looks. I gave not one. that's my hero. breaking. Ooh. New reporting reveals Republicans in Texas are panicking because Ken Paxton is rapidly losing support among must-win Latino voters who are pivoting to James Tallarico. This is amazing. Yeah. Sherrod Brown pulling way ahead in Ohio. Mary Peltola in Alaska. As Sarah Palin would say, Alaska. Okay. That's how we smell. We saw the snow machines. Didn't she call a snowmobile a snow machine?
8: I think she did.
0: I thought it would be the thing that makes a, you know.
8: A snow cone?
0: Yes, a snow cone.
8: Well, you could probably make snow cones.
0: You can't ride that, though, can you?
8: No.
0: Who knows?
8: Mm.
0: I think that's where she had sex with her friend Brad on a snow machine. I think she said that, didn't she? No.
8: I don't remember. I try to keep her out of my mind.
0: That was kind of moldy gossip. I apologize. Don't even know if it's true. Okay. Ace Durrani says, doctor here, a screw worm.
8: Yeah, those are.
0: Hey, it's our new.
8: Uh-huh.
0: They're back.
8: Mm-hmm.
0: Screw worms.
8: Yeah.
0: Doesn't that sound fun?
8: Mm-hmm.
0: Yeah. It's a flesh-eating parasite that has now been identified in Texas. It devastated cattle in the 50s and 60s, led to skyrocketing beef prices. Want to guess who cut funding for a project dedicated to monitoring screw worm? Alon's Doge. Mm-hmm. Thanks a lot. Screw worms back, everybody. You thought beef prices were bad now. Thanks, Donnie. 29 minutes after the hour.
11: I'm Jessica Ettinger, CNBC. An ugly sell-off on Wall Street today. Chip stocks plunged. The S&P 500 index's 9-week winning streak ending. We have the Dow down 695 points. That was 1.3%. Led lower by shares of Cisco, which were down 6%. The S&P 500 index dropped 200 points. That was 2.5%. The NASDAQ falling 1,121 points, more than 4%. Tech names tanked today, like Dell down 6%. NVIDIA also down 6%. Micron Technology falling 13% today. Broadcom had disappointing earnings earlier in the week. Google had its hand out to raise money for its AI build-out, and then reports said Facebook parent Meta might do the same. Jessica Ettinger, CNBC.
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13: From the Weatherology Weather Center, I'm meteorologist Jennifer Wojcicki. Periods of showers and thunderstorms here for this afternoon. We'll see cloudy skies and a high into the mid-80s. Winds out of the southeast around 10 to 15 miles per hour, gusting as high as 20. Then for tonight, chance for showers and storms, cloudy, a low near 71. By Tuesday, a chance for rain showers, partly sunny, high of 86 degrees. Wednesday, mostly sunny skies and a high around 91. That's your latest Chicago weather update. Currently, it's 70.
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20: Illiberalism is a global movement right now of people using the levers of democracy to vote for people who are going to take away their democracy. 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The illiberal movement is not the very poorest against the very richest. What you find with Trump voters, just as you did with illiberal voters in Italy and Poland and Turkey and other places, is that these are actually middle-class voters. Most of them are reasonably comfortable. You know, if you look at the January 6th rioters, these were not unemployed factory workers. These were chiropractors and retired cops and real estate agents.
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21: To unseat Republicans in Congress, are they willing to let their values go?
22: It's very interesting that you've asked me about candidates, many of whom haven't even confronted a Democratic primary yet, but haven't asked me a single question about the hatred, the xenophobia, the Islamophobia, the outright racism that we see being peddled by actual members of Congress in the Republican conference sitting in the House of Representatives right now. And by the way, what we also know is that this Republican-controlled Congress has failed the people of this country. They promised to lower costs on day one. Costs haven't gone down. Costs have gone up.
0: Yeah. Yeah. Yeah.
8: Yeah.
0: Hakeem Jeffries, yes. By the way, there's a poll came up before I left. I was just thinking, Jody, because we're going to have to brace ourselves for just the effery of the mainstream media again when our next presidential elections. We're already seeing it now between, you know, how they're covering Ken Paxton and Graham Plattner.
8: Right.
0: Right. Pete Buttigieg is leading in a new polling on 2028 candidates. How fantastic would that be? He's followed by Gavin Newsom, AOC coming in at 11%, then Josh Shapiro, Kamala Harris, each at 10%, Andy Beshear. We have an embarrassment of riches.
8: It's a good bench.
0: It really is. And so I am feeling very blue no matter who. I'm feeling very tsunami-y. Is that a word?
8: Tsunami-y?
0: Tsunami-y.
8: Tsunami-ish?
0: Yes. Thank you. We heard from one of our listeners who was in Albania, right? Our friend Katie Fang posted, thousands of Albanian protesters have taken to the streets for 7 days in a row to demand that Ivanka and Jared get the hell out of their protected lands. She posted, Trump-Kushner corruption knows no bounds as a new investigation is announced by a special anti-corruption prosecution office in Albania into the $1.4 billion luxury project Jared and Ivanka are trying to build on protected lands. And she did a deep dive on that. But that's part of why I'm glad Hunter Biden is out there going, are you kidding me?
8: Yeah.
0: I mean, this is just a endless smash and grab for the Trump family. Mm-hmm. It's incredible. Thank you. Holden said, just a reminder that vote by mail is worth fighting for because it has very low rates of recorded fraud and is super convenient.
8: Yeah.
0: That's why Trump and Republicans hate it. That's
8: Absolutely.
0: Why he melted down and lumbered off. Staggered off the set of Meet the Press because this is what happened in 2020 because of COVID. But because more people can vote, it's convenient. I've always thought it's ridiculous. It's a Tuesday, a work day. We give one day, you know, for people to try to get off work, get childcare, mm-hmm. make them, you know, then they can try and suppress the vote by, making the lines like crazy long and blah, mm-hmm. blah, blah. All right. Oh, by the way, we were talking about Pete Hegseth's disgusting speech at Normandy. Yeah, Dot said the Americans didn't die here so you could repeat Germany in 1933. Thank you. Oh, my God. Okay, by the way, Representative Anna Paulina Luna, who is short for lunatic. Yeah. She posted, the U.S. government spends billions, sends billions to California to subsidize their failed policies.
1: What?
0: It's time we stop until they clean up their shady election process.
1: Well, Ron, we send money to them.
0: Thank you. Ron said, MAGA seems to have an endless supply of morons willing to step up to provide the dumbest possible hot takes for the brainless. We spend way more than we receive. We are, I believe, the number one donor state.
1: We are. And it's us, New York, Massachusetts, I mean.
0: Once again, I ask you again, how do failed policies, you know,

0: It doesn't have to, right? But this is what you saw Trump just like fracture in real time when Kristen Walson just did the basic, the basics of journalism. Mohu said, man, I just watched the bits of Trump's interview with Welker and wow, the guy is an insane, angry, delusional, unbelievably offensive bronze foundation smeared fatberg of encrusted flushable wipes tangled in feces and used condoms trying and failing to pass itself off as human. What an odious and small he is. It's truly staggering that someone holding the office of president is this thin-skinned and insecure. It is truly a surreal clip. It really is. Jody, you know I hate horror films. Mm-hmm. It literally was like watching a horror film. I just endured it because you feel like you have to. You're just like, oh my God. He's just completely unglued. My other favorite clip, because you know I haven't watched Bill Maher in like 11 billion years, but oh my God, watching Susan Rice school him on Iran, right? Because he thinks he knows everything. And I mean, she's the one that did the deal that was working. You just got to listen.
1: And after 2 years of negotiations resulted in a nuclear deal that prevented Iran from building a nuclear weapon.
2: Based on inspections.
1: Based on, not just inspections, based on taking 97-98% of their fissile material out of the country, shutting down their plutonium reactor, making it impossible for them to put in place the most highly sophisticated centrifuges.
2: And you know they weren't cheating?
1: We know it for two reasons.
2: How?
1: Two ways. One, the intelligence community of the United States and even Israel validated that. The IAEA had the International Atomic Energy Agency had 24/7 intrusive inspections in all of Iran's nuclear facilities.
0: My God, but Jody, between that and the Meet the Press interview, right? We are done with smug, misogynistic white men, even ones that claim to be liberal or whatever he claims to be. Really, you're like deigning to lecture Susan Rice?
3: Right.
0: Or to school her on Iran, which she did. I mean, it just, right? Just that kind of, oh, really? And you believe them? Oh, really? It's like, yes, because we put in safeguards. Yeah. I mean, it's
3: even
0: oh my
3: Tulsi
0: God, that
3: Gabbard agrees.
0: Trump calling Booker darling. Okay, that enough, darling.
3: Well, that was just,
0: oh, man. Okay, one more.
1: So when the United States withdrew from the nuclear deal, the deal was being implemented fully. But even if you don't buy that,
2: if Netanyahu thought they weren't cheating, why was he so adamant to get out of the deal?
1: Because this is the right question. It gets back to your original point. It wasn't just about nuclear in the minds of the Israelis. And when we had a mechanism in place to prevent them from getting it, he urged President Trump to get out of the deal. They got out of the deal. And what happened? Iran built up its arsenal. And they are tanking the global economy as a consequence. And what have we done? We went to war, and we have not either dealt with the nuclear program or verifiably dealt with the missile program or the proxy problem. We've made it worse.
0: Yes, thank you. Thank you, Susan Rice. Aye, aye, aye. Sorry. White men lecturing women, unbelievably brilliant women of color.
3: Yeah.
0: Had it, Jody.
3: Yeah.
0: Done.
3: Yeah. Oh, yeah.
0: Politics chicks say there is no ceasefire in Iran. There's no peace deal. The strait is closed. Prices are up. He can't stay awake. And he looks like he is sick and demented as TikTok, dude. TikTok. Yeah, that's the only good thing about them watching the Meet the Press. You're like, oh, it can't be long now. Jay in Pittsburgh. Hi, Jay.
4: Hey, good morning, Mama. How are you?
0: Good.
4: Welcome back.
0: Well, thank you, baby.
4: Yeah, first time everything, and hello, Jody. Big fan of you.
3: Oh, thank you.
0: Well, who isn't?
4: Yeah. I wanted to call in response to Hunter Biden, and I wanted to propose that I be the official liver transplant recipient of the Stephanie Miller Show.
0: Oh, my goodness. Absolutely. Go ahead.
4: So 2 years in, and just can attest that everybody has their own demons. Really appreciate his words, and just want to encourage everyone to be a donor out there if they can be or choose to be.
0: Yeah.
4: To receive the necessary parts they need in order to clean up their life and get back on the move. Hi, Bella.
3: Hey, girl. Well, not a girl, but hey.
0: Bella's tired.
4: Yeah.
0: We didn't mean to miss
4: you. We missed you, Mama.
0: Thank you, baby.
4: We missed you, Mama.
0: Aw, thank you.
4: And thank you for all that you do and being our national therapist. We love you.
0: Thank you.

0: baby. All right. Yeah, one more Hunter Biden. I was just so struck, Jody. He said, if you think I'm trashing MAGA, whatever that is now, I'm really sorry. I know for certain there are millions of Americans who voted for Donald Trump that love this country and love their neighbors and love their families and struggle and succeed and fail just like me and you and everyone. And I don't begrudge them their political affiliation in any way. I just abhor the hate, the meanness for the sake of being mean, no matter where it's coming from. I'm not your enemy, man. I'm really not. They're trying to get us to fight among ourselves while they pick our pockets and piss on our legs and tell us it's raining. I'm not doing that to you, and I sure as hell know you're not doing that to me. What could we possibly gain by hating each other as they walk off with all the food on the table? We can disagree with each other without hating each other. We just all need to break the algorithm, man. It's so much more fun finding a reason to love someone than it is finding a reason to hate them. Oh, my God. Sorry, but Hunter Biden for everything, Jody.
1: Yeah.
0: It's just the energy we need right now. I mean, it's, you know, he's totally unvarnished and at potty mouth sometimes, which I love. But he's also, that's a lot of, boy, that's a kind of a wisdom and empathy that comes from walking through the fire and coming and barely surviving, but coming out alive. And, you know, unbelievable. Scott Pelley, I thought this was just extraordinary. I mentioned it a little bit earlier. He said Barry Weiss sends an email to my boss, Tanya Simon. Two of the things in the email include, can we make the protesters look more violent? Now I'm paraphrasing. I don't have the quote, but that was what was communicated to me. And the other thing, Renee Good's car, you need to describe her as driving toward the officer. This is not what you see on the video. On the video, you see the officer standing slightly off the front of the car. I mean, could that and he literally started choking up, Jody.
1: Yeah, he did.
0: I mean, we do not have democracy without journalism. That is not journalism. Nope. That is like, how do you, you know, lie to benefit Donald Trump, right? Or his, anyway. By the way, did we mention we're in a Free Speech TV Fund Drive?
1: Thank you
0: so much for keeping us alive. That is the very reason right there. We need, you know, no corporate overlords. By the way, Graham, speaking of what the mainstream media is telling you to do, Graham Plattner is raising $200,000 since his quote unquote scandal broke. Uh-huh. Seems like the momentum isn't slowing down. Watch out, Susan Collins. Yes, and thank you. Those of us in California love this one. D.W. Miller said, there is nothing less interesting to me than what red states think about California.
1: Same.
0: Yeah, thanks for your thoughts.
1: Thanks for
0: we'll just be out here in the sunshine and the fourth largest economy in the world.
1: Mm-hmm.
0: One more. Lots of love said thankful for Hunter Biden, not just because he's making me laugh, but because he's reminding people that addicts are people who deserve empathy, love, and respect. Mm-hmm. This, by the way, we're going to have Barb McQuaid coming up. She has a new book out. But as Wolves for Liberty said, acting Attorney General Todd Blanche saying he's looking to install, quote, roadblocks to prevent future Democratic administrations from prosecuting Donald Trump sounds a lot like obstruction of justice.
1: Yeah,
0: I'll say. And the fact that, you know, this could potentially still happen, he must be doing some super bad if he's like, you can't look at me or my family ever for the rest of time and our taxes.
1: Yeah, ask if Mary Trump's going to be like, hey, I'm a Trump. I shouldn't have to file my taxes anymore.
0: Right. I mean, it's and apparently he's still trying to go ahead with giving Donald Trump the money, right? I mean, he's not. I think we have. Wait, do we have one last Kristen Welker? Which one didn't we play? The one about the fund. Sorry. I scribbled too much. Oh, 11. Yeah.
2: Do you think anyone who attacked police officers on January 6th should get taxpayer money?
3: I wouldn't be inclined to say so, but I have to see it. I can tell you this, 97% of those people, you look at them, the FBI or whoever it was, because you had a lot of crooked cops, you had dirty cops. Comey was a dirty cop.
2: Well,
3: a guy
2: no
3: like Bolton
2: that,
3: was a dirty
2: but
3: cop.
2: There's no evidence.
3: Wait a minute.
2: Who,
3: oh, you think Comey was a straight
2: people
3: cop?
2: People who pleaded guilty to assaulting police
3: Comey
2: officers.
3: Comey was a dirty cop.
2: No,
3: they had FBI.
2: Who assaulted police
3: listen
2: officers.
3: To me. And frankly, what they did was weaponization of our government.
2: But, sir, there's no evidence of that. More than 1,000
3: no,
2: people.
3: Well, yeah, no, there's none. You know what you do? Try looking at the tapes one time.
2: Would you take it off
3: look
2: the table?
3: Look at the tapes
2: okay,
3: one time.
2: But 172 people did plead guilty to assaulting police officers.
3: You know why they pled
2: should
3: guilty?
2: They be exempt
3: because they told they were going to jail for 15 years if they didn't.
0: Who said you're crooked or you're stupid? Let's call it quits because I've had enough. Thank you, darling. Don't answer. We marinate in this all day, every day. I still can't believe this is it. This is our reality. Mm-hmm. I said that on the podcast I did at the Major Taylor convention. I was like, I know you don't like it when I get political, but what a show we're living through. Am I right? And I got like, standing. I said, having covered the Obama and the Trump administration, orange is not the new black. Okay, that got a big laugh, and then also, you know what? There were kids there, and I'm the potty mouth cool aunt. Ask my nephews. All the kids afterwards were like, you're really funny. Is there a bigger compliment, Bella, than from a preteen boy that I am funny? Super funny?
4: Yeah, those are the hardest, hardest demographic to crack.
0: They're like, we've heard way worse.
4: Yeah.
0: And my favorite was, our mom talks like that all the time.
1: Potty mouth.
0: Yeah.
1: She talks like a sailor.
0: Yeah. Yes, I do. Yes. I thought I was at a Fleet Week, and I forgot. All right. Hey, listen, speaking of alpha liberals, we've got Cliff Schechter coming up.
5: We do.
0: Yeah, 49 minutes after the hour, this portion of the show brought to you by FRF, Freedom From Religion Foundation. Hey, hey.
5: Hey.
0: Wah.
5: Wah.
0: Hmm? Hmm? Listen, it's riding my bike by people that had Confederate flags and crosses on their front lawn. 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
15: Yeah.

0: This is in honor of Bonnie and Clyde deciding they're not mad at me anymore. You know, when you're gone for like 5 days, they were a little, you know, talk to the paw yesterday. They were a little like, yeah, not so much.
1: Not so much now?
0: Yeah. And in the middle of the night, they were like, snuggle, snuggle. Just took them a minute. Decided they're not mad anymore. You mama's dogs. Okay, Andy Ostry says, Maine Democrats. Wait, let me see if I've got this straight. You get to elect a corrupt 34-count convicted felon sexual abusing monster accused by 20 women of sexual assault and raping a 13-year-old girl, but you're saying I shouldn't vote for the sexting and tattoo guy because he's bad? Get the out. Okay, which I think Maine is going to do. We'll see. We will see. Amy said, as a Maine voter, I really don't know what to think about Graham Plattner, but I'm 100% sure what I think about Susan Collins. Let's vote that conniving Trump-backing Kavanaugh voting biddy out. Oh, God, that would be...
1: Wouldn't that be nice?
0: Fantastic. Okay. Kevin, and my Kevin in D.C. is here. Hi, Kev.
2: Well, good morning, everybody.
0: Good morning.
2: Haven't been able to tell you that for a while. Hope you enjoyed your vacation.
0: I sure did. Thank you so much.
2: Well, so... and just in that main thing quickly, yeah, I really have some in the back of my mind issues with that guy. But as said, if you can vote Trump, you can vote this guy. And so now I'd like someone to tell me, surely that was a discarded Saturday Night Live piece that they didn't air, that interview with Trump.
0: Meet the press. It was hard for me to believe. I was like, wow.
1: Yeah.
0: I mean, his decline is so obvious and so like, you do get a feeling of how much longer can this possibly go on?
1: Yeah.
0: Right? Physically, and constitutionally, you name it, right?
2: Yes, absolutely. And there were so many levels to it, from the obvious inclinations of his health and mental faculty, you just said, to just the fact that he sounded like every abusive piece of crap, the way he tried to steamroll over this woman, it just made me squirm in my seat and want to reach through the screen and punch him in his ugly orange gremlin face.
0: Yeah. No, it was hard to watch. It really was. If it weren't for what I do, you can see why people would just, I can't imagine anyone still wants to listen to him.
1: Uh-huh.
0: It's the same thing over and over, whiny. Lying, victimhood. It's just, oh my God. And then just the name calling and insulting. And it's just unbelievable.
2: That's what I remember from like fourth grade or third or second grade. There was always this piece of crap who couldn't back up what they said. So then they immediately go to the name calling. And you can at least understand that because they're young kids and don't know any better. But with this grown adult behaving that way, that's why I won't ever forgive anyone or any organization. Getting this guy electing that triple Trump. I might get my head around one voting, but three?
0: Yep, he's everything we teach our kids not to be, all rolled up into one. All right, Alpha Liberal Cliff Schechter joins us next.

0: The burrito is fire.
1: Hi, this is Maya.
0: And I'm Antonio. 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
5: AP News. Good morning, I'm Ed Donahue. Iran and Israel traded fire today. The Iranian military said later it was halting offensive operations as the renewed hostilities threatened to drag the region back into a full-scale war. Is the U.S. exceptional?
6: A new AP NORC poll finds that as the U.S. prepares to celebrate its 250th anniversary, fewer Americans see their country or its system of government as exceptional. The findings highlight many Americans' feelings of unease over the future of its representative government, particularly among young people. Only about a quarter of Americans say the U.S. stands above all other countries in the world, and Americans are less likely to see a democratically elected government as extremely or very important to the United States' identity as a nation than they were just a few years ago. I'm Julie Walker.
5: The New York Knicks take a 2-0 lead tonight over the San Antonio Spurs into Game 3 of the NBA Finals at home. President Trump will be at Madison Square Garden for the game. Matt McCool with the Secret Service says people with tickets will have to pass through TSA-style screening.
7: I strongly encourage fans to arrive at MSG at least 2 hours before tip-off. There is a strict no-bag policy in place, and there will be no storage for prohibited items outside the venue. We do not want you to miss tip-off, so please leave backpacks, purses, handbags, briefcases, and other containers at home.
5: The cheapest upper deck seats available at Madison Square Garden are going for over $6,000 on the secondary markets. A trial is set to start in Los Angeles for the man accused of setting off last year's deadly Palisades fire. His attorneys say Jonathan Rinderneck is being made a scapegoat for the fire department's failure to put out the fire last year. 12 people were killed. This is AP News. Broadway honors its best at the Tony Awards.
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11: From the Weatherology Weather Center, I'm meteorologist Jennifer Wojcicki. Periods of showers and thunderstorms here for this afternoon. We'll see cloudy skies and a high into the mid-80s. Winds out of the southeast are on 10 to 15 miles per hour, gusting as high as 20. Then for tonight, chance for showers and storms, cloudy, a low near 71. By Tuesday, a chance for rain showers, partly sunny, high of 86 degrees. Wednesday, mostly sunny skies and a high around 91. That's your latest Chicago weather update. Currently, it's 71.
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0: A Republican congressperson for Ohio torched his wife with boiling water and then tried to sue him or sue her for defamation and then had to drop it because it came out that there was an audio note where he openly admitted to it. The president is Donald Trump. Donald, grab him by the Trump. The president has been in a civil trial found liable for sexually assaulting E. Jean Carroll. Graham Platner is he's not even up there in terms of like what Republican and Democrat congresspersons have done.
1: That's what I'm talking about.
2: Amen.
1: That's the alpha liberal energy I'm looking for. When the hell with this, when they go low, we go high. We go absolutely feral on their asses, is what I say. That's what this guy says. Alpha liberal. Here he comes.

0: Oh, hi. Hi, Cliff Schechter. Hi.
1: Oh, hello. I just thought I was listening to some great music. I didn't realize I was...
0: No, you talk now.
1: How are you?
0: I'm good. So I got to get your take on all this. Can I just say, I am loving the Hunter Biden energy. I'm loving the people that are pushing back on the, you know, because I was on vacation last week, Cliff, and I was like, okay, can someone explain this to me? What, so some girlfriend says he was a great boyfriend, and some say he was a boyfriend, including one conservative activist. I'm like, what are we even talking about in terms of, you know, how... versus, or the adjudicated rapist in the Oval Office, right?
1: I mean, and again, right, I heard when you came in, well, first of all, thank you for having me on the show. Always great to be back. But yeah, I heard like when you were coming in, the audio of this congressman here, who, by the way, is married to the son or daughter of our senator, who's also an idiot, Bernie Moreno, and like a used car dealer or some crap. And what a shock. Makes him a perfect Republican, could sell anything. And you know, like these things are everywhere throughout the Republican Party, and that's not what about it. I mean, if what Blatter did, if people can give me, you know, evidence and it, and you know it, of course, I you know, when we found out about Swalwell, it was horrible, and I hoped it wasn't true. When I knew it was true, I was like, go, get away.
0: Right.
1: You know, but
0: well, that's what I was saying, Cliff. Is there, it doesn't seem to be charges of rape or assault or, you know, like I was a little sort of, again, I had to sort of be brought up to date.
1: Well, but, you have to get past, I'm uncomfortable with him.
0: Yeah, I mean, Maine obviously has an independent streak, and I love Governor Mills. I loved how she stood right up to Trump's face. You know, she's still on the ballot, but again, it's up to the people of Maine to decide, right?
1: It is, absolutely. And look, from my personal perspective, I want somebody who fights. And my big problem, I liked Mills a lot, too. I remember when she stood up to Trump, and then when she jumped in the race, you know, she's older, and I think we need to get younger. And the first thing she said, or one of the first things she said, was, you know, I'm going to make sure to protect the filibuster. And I was like, okay. I mean, that really pissed me off. I mean, we wouldn't be here right now.
0: And
1: if
0: also,
1: Mitch McConnell,
0: you know,
1: hadn't blocked everything.
0: Graham Platter did four terms. So part of his admittedly, you know, dark periods of his life, he was also dealing with some PTSD. I mean, I think it goes to the Hunter Biden thing. I don't know what you're feeling, but I'm just loving Hunter Biden, because as I said, I don't think there's one family that has not been touched by addiction. And I just love the way he's handling it with humor and with empathy toward other people that are struggling still. Like, and he's just unvarnished. I mean, I love this one. There was this one, someone posted, replying to him, Hunter, I'd vote for you, even if you're sober, which is great. I would require at least one crack joke campaign ad to pledge my loyalty. I await your response. And Hunter Biden said, how about let's take another crack with Biden? Needs work, but the possibilities are endless.
1: I mean, he's hilarious. Like, he's... I only started laughing before because when you said addiction, I thought you actually said something else.
0: Oh, pardon me.
1: And
0: yes.
1: Because of the pics that went around, I don't know if I can say that word or not.
0: Sure. No, not the word before that.
1: I'm not going to. Well, I don't want to get you in trouble. So because of the pics that went around, he made a joke about that, too. He was like, was he embarrassed about that? He was like, well, I'm pretty well hung, so, you know, it's okay. I mean...
0: Not really.
1: He's just hilarious.
0: I don't think any human has ever experienced an invasion of privacy like he has. I mean, can you imagine all of us, all of our private emails and texts for however many years, just in the cloud, right?
1: No, if everything was out there, that's the whole thing, right? Anybody can be turned into, you know, numerous movies where that kind of thing, The Insider, you know, where they were turning his life upside down with Russell Crowe, you know, took on the tobacco companies. I mean, people expose stuff that you've said on the phone, whatever. You know, none of us are perfect in our private lives.
0: Yeah.
1: That's the way it is.
0: Yeah.
1: And so Hunter Biden, who obviously had challenges and had real problems, and he's admitted to all of them. He's apologized.
0: He owns
1: it. He's been so loyal to his parents, which I respect. Like,
0: well, he's not like
1: Jake
0: whiny
1: Tapper
0: and making excuses like Trump and half of these Republicans.
1: Yes.
0: I think that's the other thing. This other exchange, I just thought, Lisa said, I have a young adult child in addiction. It isn't just your recovery that gives me hope. It's that you're now strong enough and honest enough to transform the endless vitriol and judgment into kindness and encouragement. Extraordinary. And Hunter Biden replied, he said, it's so hard, but the thing my dad did for me is he never let me go. And as much as I tried to run, I always knew he was waiting, and I know I tortured him. It still makes me cry to think about what I put him through, but I came back, and he was where he always was, waiting to love me. And someone just posted that and said Joe Biden's a hell of a man, and he was a superb president.
1: Well, I agree with both of those. And I'm just saying Hunter Biden seems so real. And we all want that, right? I mean, he just, he owns his mistakes. He hits back at Uday and Kusei, Trump, those two schmucks who've been made so much money off of being there, and they have the audacity to criticize anybody and going after Donald Trump. He hits back at these folks. He's, again, this is what we want. We want people willing to do that, you know.
0: So someone else posted, old rule, when they go low, we go high. New rule, when they go low, we go where Hunter Biden is. And Iris said, this is how it should have been all along. I love Hunter Biden's recovery story. I also hated he was put on the world stage to be ridiculed. I love this Hunter Biden comeback. I'm all here for it. Blessed are... if you're interested in how to move the Democratic Party forward, follow Hunter Biden's lead. This is how you fight back with digestible and fierce responses. Add a dash of humor and you win every fight. Slay, Hunter, slay.
1: I keep my mini Louisville Slugger here to remind myself of the Robert De Niro scene from The Untouchables. And, as far as I'm concerned, when they go low, we should go for their kneecaps. And I mean that obviously as a verbally, because I don't endorse violence.
0: Yes.
1: So let's be clear about that. But there's the sort of mealy-mouthed, wimpy. Now, I want to see people that will rip the crap out of them and point out who they are and who the oligarchs are who are running the right and destroying this country and trying to overthrow our democracy.
0: Yep.
1: Point it out. And he does.
0: By the way, I'm glad Andrew Weinstein posted, I spent some time with Joe Biden tonight, so deeply missed the grace, integrity, and decency they brought to the White House. As Hunter said, firstly, defending both his parents, it's like, they wrote books like every other single, president and first lady ever in history. They have a right to tell their story too. And I don't know why Jill Biden causing, saying as a loving wife that she felt alarmed during the debate. So did all of us. How is that some kind of why won't she shut up kind of, I don't get it.
1: I don't know. Is there something wrong with her because she didn't install a stripper pole in the bedroom, or because she didn't end up in this country because of a connection to Jeffrey Epstein, probably? Or I don't know.
0: Why haven't we seen her vagina like Melania's? I don't understand. What's wrong with her?
1: The Christmas. I hate the Christmas. I can't say the curses in there, but remember that?
2: I do.
0: Yes.
1: All they do is criticize.
0: Yes.
1: I mean,
0: the Christmas. Yeah.
1: The clown. And everybody tried to make excuses for her, yet she stayed married to this guy.
0: You can't write that storyline that a first lady said Christmas.
1: Yes, exactly.
0: And then kicked a puppy.
1: Exactly. If Santa is only second to Jesus. Yes. She said him, I'm surprised she didn't say that and just really go all out for that one and kick a puppy. Although Christine Nunn was busy shooting that puppy, so you couldn't.
0: Yeah. I'm glad former Republicans are speaking out. Ana Navarro. Yesterday. Here we go. Yeah, sorry. Ana Navarro yesterday.
3: But I think you can separate feeling proud of America, feeling proud of being an American, feeling proud of the exceptionalism and resilience of this country, and feeling really ashamed and embarrassed and horrified by the American government right now.
0: Yeah. Absolutely. Someone else posted, Pete Hegseth stood at a cemetery full of Americans who died liberating Europe and used it to deliver a Tucker Carlson monologue about immigration. The soldiers buried there fought Nazis. They didn't die so their graves could become a MAGA campaign stop.
1: A Nazi saying the kinds of things Hitler would have said and showing up there like Pete Hegseth, who, by the way, also when we're talking about sexual assaulters, who had to settle a case and was accused by numerous women. I mean, it's every other member. If you actually, were to sit them down in chairs, every other member of this administration has been accused of sexual assault probably in his cabinet. I mean, the things they try to hit us with again. It's corporate media sellouts and losers like Jake Tapper. It's who are pathetic, honestly, and they're just trying to get the next book deal. And it's the fact that they have this huge right wing apparatus. So they turn our people into controversies. When, as you pointed out, Ken Paxton, dude, was indicted before, and they still elected him to stuff. And now he's their Senate nominee, Donald Trump. I mean, I don't really have to go very far to find a half dozen of these people that are horrific.
0: Yeah.
1: When you make Marco Rubio look normal, you've got a screwed up administration.
0: Yeah.
1: Okay?
0: By the way, our friend Michael posts, Bill Maher keeps saying Trump could cure cancer and liberals would have a problem with it. Thanks for the hypothetical, bro. Here in reality, Trump has cut research and funding for cancer. He's also the most corrupt president, sent a mob to attack the Capitol, perpetrated an illegal war, and protected an international ring of pedophiles. So, even if he did cure cancer, he'd still be a piece of garbage. I mean, we just played the audio of Susan. Susan Rice schooling, you know, Bill Maher, who thought he could deign to lecture her about the Iran deal, which she did. Right.
1: See, the thing about Bill Maher is he always was much stupider than he thought he was. He always knew less than he thought he was. But at least in the past, he was equally stupid on both sides, and he was actually somewhat entertaining. It's gotten to the point now where he's realized he can do exactly what all these other right wing grifters do and just say stuff for the rubes and keep his ratings up, because none of us want to watch him anymore. He never was as good as he thought he was, and he's decided he's only going to be stupid on one side now.
0: Yeah.
1: So,
0: yep.
1: You know, go ahead, do that. I hope you're proud of yourself. Yeah. When it comes to your career.
0: Yeah. Gavin also said on this day yesterday in 1944, anti-fascist heroically whooped some Nazi ass and never forget D-Day.
1: If Trump had been in power, we would have been Hitler's allies.
0: Yeah.
1: That's not even a BS. That's not even a lie. I mean, he wants to be allies with Putin. He's tried. Like Trump, it's not to say maybe Congress wouldn't have rejected it. Maybe the American people would have. But if Trump had been there, he would have said, Hitler says very nice things about me. He likes my hair. You know, I mean, and he would have defended it. I mean, there's just no doubt.
2: Told him I love his mustache. Told me
1: love it. People say the mustache.
2: Love that little mustache. I love it.
1: Wait, it's really just sort of thin there. It looks like a little poodle.
2: I thought it was a piece of dirt, and it was not.
0: Okay.
1: You know, he likes younger women like me and Jeffrey. Yeah.
0: Thank you. This has been the Stephanie Miller Cliff Schechter Players Reimagining Conversation Between Trump and Hitler circa 1940. Okay.
1: Trump's imagined those conversations, quite honestly. Yeah,
0: exactly.
1: So why shouldn't we?
0: He apparently had Mein Kampf on his bedside table, right?
1: That's what I'm saying, right?
0: Yeah. So, you know, I was with my cycling club last week, and I keep saying, Cliff, how important it is to find your joy.
1: Glenn Kershaw is more talented than me, so that's you know.
0: No, but how important it is to find our joy and to unplug however we can sometimes. Like, I gotta say, we were talking about the Tonys and Pink and just like this joyful explosion that was. Monica said, again, Golden Tempo comes from the back dead last and wins the race, Belmont Stakes and Kentucky Derby. Congratulations, Sherry Duvaux. I cried both times. I don't watch horse racing, but this female trainer, Latino jockey, and this, you know, when you talk about politics, right? He was dead last at both, and just watching it, I'm like, why am I crying? But it's sort of an uplifting story for all of us, isn't it?
1: Well, because those of us who are, you know, well-adjusted human beings who are normal, aren't grievance-fueled Nazis, actually like seeing people that are the underdogs pull things out and win and get an opportunity and all of that. Because we don't have...
0: Bike club is Major Taylor, and I don't know if you know, Major Taylor was the the first African-American international cycling champion in the 1800s. And, you know, I was reading more about him at the convention. Just, you can imagine what he had to overcome, the open racism and threats from white riders and all of that stuff that he faced.
1: Of course.
0: To accomplish what he did, he was really the Jackie Robinson of cycling, and that should inspire all of us. But just these uplifting stories. I love Jen said, MAGA realizing that Kenny Chesney and Tim McGraw are not part of their up cult brings me immense joy.
1: Me too. Tim McGraw has talked about running for governor of Tennessee as a Democrat, and he's probably the only one who could win there as a Democrat. So, go for it. I mean, this was in the past. Maybe he's seen our politics and decided it's ridiculous. But, it is funny when they discover, when they all discovered that The Boys was a parody of all of them.
0: Yeah.
1: Right? Like, if you watch that show, I mean, they're like, wait a minute, Homelander? Oh, I get it now. It's if Superman were evil and deeply insecure and still wanted to be breastfeeding like Donald Trump. I got it. Okay.
0: I got it. Hey, yeah. All right. 21 minutes after the hour, we have Cliff for the hour. This portion of the show brought to you by my pals, and I don't say that lightly, Jody, as you know. My pal Jody. Incogni, right? The phenomenon of getting those, the spam text messages, deceptive email. No good. Scammers only text and email when they have your info. How do they get it? Who are these people?
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0: Hey! Yeah, it is the Stephanie Miller Show. Alpha liberal Cliff Schechter is here. CRK says crime in New York City has hit an all-time low. Meanwhile, crime in the White House is at a 250-year high. I just talked about, you know, finding your joy in this just horrible, divisive period we're in. And can I just say, whatever you think politically of Mamdani, he's bringing, like, joy back. Like, I don't know if you saw the, what is the thing in Central Park, Bella? The musical chairs?
1: Yeah.
0: They opening the street to let kids play soccer for the World
1: Cup. Whimsical. So whimsical. Yeah,
0: canceling bedtime during the Knicks playoffs. I just thought,
2: the Knicks playoff thing was genius.
0: But that's part of what we've been missing is just, you know, God, like, there being some fun. You look at the Obamas and you think, like, oh, God, remember when we had, you know, a cool, fun president? I mean, but it really is interesting.
2: A non-criminal, right? That was a good time.
0: Yeah, but I mean, God bless him. He just seems to be, you know, bringing the fun back, bringing the joy back to just to life, to politics, right?
2: Oh, there's no doubt. And I mean, he's one of like Mamdani is. There are other Democrats who like get that mockery is the way to go, and it's you can make fun of these people. And you still belittle them. It still harms them when people laugh at them. But you can have fun doing it. And you can also have fun just doing whimsical stuff and stuff like that, like Mamdani's doing. And I think more people on, you know, more Democrats should show their personalities and have a good time. And
1: totally.
0: Yep. Yeah.
2: You have humor, you know. I mean, everywhere you do your show, we try to, you know, do it at Blue Amp. I mean, constantly try to laugh at everything that we can on the other side. I mean, you have to. I mean, I think it comes straight from the top, but they've ruined it because Trump can't make jokes about himself.
0: And guess what we're doing currently? Laughing our asses off at Spencer Pratt losing.
2: Yes. That's always fun, isn't it? I mean, oh,
0: we're
2: darn.
0: Not laughing at you. We're laughing really hard at you. We'll talk
2: exactly.
0: About that next.
2: Like hysterically at you.
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4: From the Weatherology Weather Center, I'm meteorologist Jennifer Wojcicki. Periods of showers and thunderstorms here for this afternoon. We'll see cloudy skies and a high into the mid-80s. Winds out of the southeast around 10 to 15 miles per hour, gusting as high as 20. Then for tonight, chance for showers and storms, cloudy, a low near 71. By Tuesday, a chance for rain showers, partly sunny, high of 86 degrees. Wednesday, mostly sunny skies and a high around 91. That's your latest Chicago weather update. Currently, it's 73.
5: I'm Dr. Anthony Lizowitz, and this is Climate Connections. Last December, Eric G., a student at the University of Hawaii, traveled from Honolulu to one of the harshest, most remote places on Earth, Antarctica.
6: Nothing really prepares you for that first moment when you step onto the ice. It's unreal. It's like nothing ever that I've experienced before in my life.
5: G. was a fellow with the nonprofit Vilar Institute on an expedition led by explorer Robert Swan that raised awareness about the need to protect Antarctica. As the climate warms, many of Antarctica's glaciers and ice shelves are melting, and increasing human activity threatens the continent's fragile ecosystem. While there, the team helped with research and broadcast live to classrooms to teach students about Antarctica.
6: We spoke to 2 million young people from across the world.
5: G says growing up, his mom told him to always leave a place better than he found it.
6: And I feel like that's kind of where my passion thrived for environmental sustainability. 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
5: And he hopes that talking about his time in Antarctica inspires others to build a more sustainable future.
6: When you go there, you just kind of feel something different change inside of you. 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
5: Climate Connections is produced by the Yale Center for Environmental Communication. 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
9: I never thought in my entire life I would see U.S. citizens killed for exercising their right to protest, like they killed Alex Freddy and Renee Good in the streets of Minneapolis, or small five-year-old children used as human bait. Thousands of children are being held in detention centers all over this country, like Dilley outside of San Antonio, in deplorable conditions. They are dying from lack of medical care. They are getting sick from dirty water. So yes, yes, damn it, I am ashamed of that. But I will never stop being proud of being an American.
10: Wow, Anna Navarro. Yeah. Cliff, I say it all the time. They didn't start with the gas chambers. People died of malnutrition and disease. I think those of us that marinate in this, we have a hard time sometimes going, how is everyone just walking out and going around with their life?
2: Yeah.
10: When this is actually happening in America.
2: No, I mean, you're exactly right, obviously. Like, it took years, and they passed certain laws that targeted certain groups. These guys have purposely targeted immigrants and the trans community, and they found a way, even by targeting immigrants, which originally was, you know, deporting people that weren't here, that didn't, you know, have a green card or whatever. That was popular, right? They have found a way to make it unpopular because they're so vicious and so cruel and so stupid and just evil about all of it. And again, this stuff, when you use this kind of exclusionary language, when you attack people like that, it doesn't stop there. You need to stop them because they'll keep pushing and they'll keep going.
10: Well, and I keep, you know, just mentioning it because I just got back. I was so uplifted, you know, being at my major Taylor cycling convention because these are people that are lifting people up in the world, filling in the blanks where government should be. You know, they're getting, you know, inner city kids into cycling. They're, you know, we do bike giveaways. We do home builds. There is actually a group, Major Taylor Kids, and I posted some pictures with them. They're adorable, you know, that rode with us. And here's what gives me hope. 90-something% of the comments, all positive and fantastic. But Twitter, you can tell, is still a mega cesspool.
2: Of course,
10: some guy goes, oh, did they try to steal your bike? So I'm like, there are horrible racists out there that are the reason we're here today, but I think there are more of us. There are more
2: good
10: people that want to lift people up. I urge you, Bahati Foundation, Major Taylor Kids, it's doing great work. Just, you know, trying to, again, racial healing and the warmest, most welcoming people I've ever met, Cliff. And I was saying, how many historically white groups can say that about people of color, that they were warm and welcoming? And, you know, they're all about anyway.
2: You were on vacation. I was on vacation. I was in Italy and Sicily. My favorite place was pretty much in the world. And, you know, it's pretty weird being in like the place that invented fascism and feeling like there's a lot more democracy than here, which there is. And so, you know, hopefully some of the, you know, enough of us will travel abroad and remember what it feels like to walk around in a free country and appreciate that. and actually go back to, you know, demanding, I think we already are, things like, oh, I don't know, due process and, you know, equality under the law and these kinds of things.
10: Yeah. Speaking of around the world, and we've been talking about Hunter all morning, someone posted, watching on from on the sidelines in Australia, my take is that Hunter Biden has been through absolute hell and come out on the other side. There is nothing more anyone can take away from him. He has owned his story and is fully authentic. He shines a giant spotlight directly on MAGA scum with all their lies and AI slop. The contrast with his direct honesty is unmistakable. It is exquisite. I think that is what's resonating with people. Meanwhile, Trump posted, did you see the AI slop at some song with his name mentioned like 75 times? Just Trump. Just like, you know, I think even MAGA is getting, he's only for him. He was never for you.
2: They're picking up on that, right? I mean, even the, I don't need you losers coming here and performing. I'm going to give a speech. You know, you lost Bret Michaels. Like,
10: right.
2: When you're getting to that point, is Ted Nugent not available? Or you alive?
10: Speaking on the bright side, LeClaire said, happy

0: And then you're a political expert, a strategist, just somebody talking about how dumb his campaign was. Spencer Pratt spent the majority of time campaigning in independent cities like Beverly Hills. People don't realize there's a lot of places he went. They can't vote for you. They're not.
1: Beverly Hills is not
0: LA.
1: I live there. Right. I knew it's not part of Los Angeles.
0: Thank you.
1: It's a different city. Like,
0: right. And discouraging mail-in ballots, relying on last-minute, non-substantive outreach undermines electoral viability when a candidate's primary platform is personal grievance rather than actionable policy, and their reputation is rooted in reality TV drama rather than governance. The struggle to gain traction against experienced leaders like Mayor Karen Bass in Los Angeles. I mean, no kidding.
1: Not to mention, like, you're in L.A. There's actual real celebrities there.
0: Right. Yeah, right.
1: Sorry. Like right. You reality TV dork. Like, that's not impressive.
0: And by the way, I'm glad someone posted a picture of the arsonist who caused the white guy that caused the L.A. fires. They said, hey there, if you're mad about the Palisades fire, how about you direct your anger at the guy that actually started it, a 29-year-old charged with maliciously, what became the Palisades fire. And someone said, this is the guy who destroyed the Palisades, not Karen Bass, not Gavin Newsom, this guy and wind. And no. I love Yvette Nicole Brown. You follow her on, she's fantastic. She just said Karen Bass did not start the devastating fire. A white male arsonist did. Karen Bass didn't cause the historic winds. Karen Bass did not know that these two things would converge at the same time when President Biden needed her to visit Ghana in his place. She was not on vacation. It's just these MAGA talking points.
1: But that's the thing is
0: against her.
1: So coordinated, and they have so much infrastructure to just repeat this kind of garbage. So they come up with a plan, blame it on Karen Bass, and they go for it. Just like what happened with Hunter Biden. Hunter Biden, the only thing that you could say with Hunter Biden is that these people have no humanity because he's an actual human being. But all he was to them was he was like the word Benghazi,
0: a punchline,
1: Solyndra, or all the other things, a tan suit that Obama wore. Like, they will find any stupid thing. And here they thought, we've got him. We can use his son. And they don't care because they have they literally are sociopaths. So he became the Benghazi of this
0: and
1: whole
0: talk
1: thing.
0: About an inspirational story that he did not fall back into addiction with everything he was put through and the vitriol and the invasion of privacy. Man, there are a lot of addicts that could not.
1: That's why I'm so glad he's owning it now and he's going after them, because the thing is that he didn't seek the spotlight. He's not Spencer Pratt. He's like, put a camera on me, please. I mean, he was trying to stay out of the spotlight and trying to heal
0: and
1: his
0: by the
1: life.
0: Way,
1: and they chose to make him famous. Now he's using it.
0: Yeah. By the way, our major Taylor ride, I was just going to say a couple of weeks ago, was to raise money for kids in Ghana. And, the fact that, like, President Biden asked Mayor Bass to go, again, Jody can tell you, right, this was, if you've seen the devastation of hurricanes back, back east, we had a fire hurricane. We had fire and a hurricane at the same time. I don't know if people understand what 100-mile-an-hour winds are,
1: No, but I'm trying to remember it. I lived in St. Thomas the summer before grad school. It was sometime after. I'm trying to remember which one was it. And I can't remember which one, but I mean, the devastation, even in places where, there isn't a lot of money in parts of the island where they couldn't immediately fix things, right? I mean, it's horrific. And I've got enough friends that live in Los Angeles that, actually we were out there looking at some colleges, for one of my son's spring break. So, I've been out there a lot and I feel for everybody out there who's had to go through this. And that's what a normal human would do instead of just trying to blame somebody but that's... They're not normal. They're evil. Little trolls.
0: Yeah. Sean Bartley said Hunter Biden is an example of how the Democratic Party should be acting. I feel like Kurt... I don't mean to misname you.
1: Everybody else today. Let's see.
0: I was thinking of Kurt, someone else.
1: Was Glenn Kirschner.
0: Cliff! I'm sorry, I'm tired. I'm still jet-lagged from my trip.
1: Will you call me by my real name, Mike?
0: Susan, listen, my point was...
1: It's short for microphone.
0: Slap me and call me Susan. Listen, no, but I do feel like more people are, just from the support I'm seeing on social media for Hunter, which I hope he's seeing it all. It's about time he gets some support and some, the high fives rather than, just this endless vitriol. But I do feel like more people are taking a page from that energy. Some of us more into Jen Welch's and people like you and, people from Maine saying F off, we'll decide.
1: Again, the same way so many other things, you know, when we talk about virality, are so many things are courageous, you know, are contagious. Fear can be, but courage can

0: Me too. And also, frankly, people will have a willingness to sort of hit back and do it with like you're enjoying it. You're a happy warrior and joking and slam. I mean, that's the kind of thing that can get other people to be more comfortable speaking out and doing it. So I'm so glad we have a bunch of people that are doing that now. And if leadership wants to remain leadership, maybe they'll learn how to do that. It will search for other folks.
1: Yeah.
0: I mean, it isn't that hard.
1: Yeah,
0: really,
1: I mean, when
0: it?
1: People go, clutch the pearls, Democrats swear too much. It's like, oh, shut up. Shut the up.
0: I get that so much. It's hilarious.
1: You have the meanest, most ridiculous name-calling, you know, racist, misogynist, rapist in the Oval Office. Like, give me a break.
0: Well, you know, it's also what I say to people when I get that at Substack or somewhere. I'm like, gee, I don't know. Is it more profane that I use the F word, or is it more profane that there's a 5-year-old, as you pointed out, sitting in a place in a, basically a dungeon drinking dirty water because of the wrong color and came from the wrong place and are being basically tortured? Yeah. I think I can choose what's profane. Is it more profane that we have a criminal as a president, an adjudicated rapist as a president, a traitor? I mean, come on.
1: Yep, more roses for Hunter. Sharon says Hunter Biden's destroying MAGA with courage and strength, just like his dad, only more cussing. Yay, I'm for cussing.
0: I am too. Cuss away, or don't if you don't want to, but
1: yeah, you
0: come
1: don't
0: on. Like, let's be adults, please.
1: Yeah, I dropped a bunch of F-bombs at a podcast at my Major Taylor convention. There were kids there. But you know what happened? They were all, like, gathered around me afterwards. They were all gathered around me, like, you're really funny. So it made me, you know. Super
0: See,
1: cool.
0: You feel good about it. I'm sure the kids feel good about it. There's really no loser in that equation.
1: My favorite was one of them going, oh, my mom talks like that all the time. Like, yay, throw
0: point.
1: Your mom under the bus. Yay.
0: That's, yeah. Well, but also that's my point about, like, behind closed doors.
1: It's how people talk sometimes. Yeah.
0: I'd say most people most of the time.
1: And one more post on Maine, and because I know you know how important this is.
0: Well, I actually
1: and
0: there
1: the Senate,
0: too. I lived in
1: the
0: Portland,
1: Senate could hinge
0: Maine.
1: On this. I mean,
0: yeah.
1: Well, let me. Yeah. She said every woman voter in Maine and every man who cares about women's rights should remember how Susan Collins sold them out by voting for Brett Kavanaugh. That alone should confirm their support for Graham Platner.
0: I'll give you
1: but
0: two
1: say,
0: things.
1: Say more.
0: That he told her he wouldn't overturn Roe and she trusted him, which, of course, she was lying.
1: Yeah.
0: And she thought Donald Trump had learned his lesson, so she didn't vote to convict him that first time. I mean, just those two things, if you are, frankly, not just a woman, any thinking human being, how you could send Susan Collins back again. Like, give me, like, that light up there or my fan over there or this microphone and I would elect it over Susan Collins. It would give more thought to its votes.
1: Yeah.
0: You know what I mean? It would use more logic. It wouldn't bow down
1: to
0: Donald Trump.
1: I would vote for a dirty gym sock over Spencer Pratt. But that's...
0: I would vote for a dirty gym sock that Spencer Pratt wore over Spencer Pratt. So, I mean, I'm sorry. Like, these people suck. And if you vote for them, especially when you have to look at it, I'm sorry, the Senate is you're looking at a broader kind of chessboard.
1: Yeah.
0: You need a certain number of seats. Who's going to vote for our leader and who's not?
1: Yeah. Our friend, our fantastic activist friend, Nancy LeGrand, said, dear Maine, you hold the keys to a critical Senate seat. Please don't be duped. What Susan Collins has done to women is far more damaging than MAGA's coincidentally desperate, dug-up adult consensual sex life of Platner. I agree. Time to stop the clutching of the pearls and, as I said earlier, go absolutely feral. Forget low. Right. What's feral? What's lowered?
0: That's true. I don't know. Maybe you dig underneath the ground with your hands and just come up and like a Wolverine kind of move.
1: Yes, exactly. Grow Wolverine claws, Democrats.
0: Exactly.
1: 47 minutes after the hour. 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Wow. 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
3: 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And a darling figure. 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Firm thighs.

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0: This portion of the show brought to you by Money Mats. Oh, buddy, glide. You are foiled, you and your dirty paws. 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I saw these ads on the TV, Jody.
7: Yeah.
0: I'm like, no way.
7: That can't work like that.
0: 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Blue Amp Strategies. Please support everything he does. Speaking of sexy liberals, we have a huge announcement this week, don't we, Bella? We have a huge announcement
7: and
0: coming.
7: And it's so great because we can't say anything yet.
0: Oh, my God.
8: No. I want to know.
0: No, I can't tell you till Wednesday.
7: We can't say anything.
0: Okay. Anyway.
9: Sneaky little lady.
10: You guys, now your ratings on Wednesday.
0: The Daily Beast headline, Trump 79 honors D-Day heroes by praising himself. John Corbett said the headline perfectly captures yet another day in the twisted reality of Trump's America. Mm-hmm. We've been talking all morning, as everyone has, Cliff, about this meltdown on Meet the Press. And we have a rule of never playing his voice because it makes our sphincter snapshot for all of eternity.
10: I understand.
0: But, oh, my God, you have to watch it. I mean, yeah. It seems like let me just say the end is nigh, which we certainly don't want, right, Jody? No one wants that.
9: No, we're very somber.
0: Very sad.
9: So somber.
10: No, I want him sitting in The Hague.
0: Yeah,
10: And having everything that he has done, which would take like probably 3 days, read to him under the auspices of legal charges and being put away. And I would hope he would live to like 175. And be in prison there. So, yeah. I mean, but looking at him objectively, look good.
0: Even for those of us that have to cover this every day, Cliff, that was staggering. He looks horrible. He is completely lost control of his, faculties, his self-control. I mean, it's just insults and name-calling, He didn't really storm off. He lumbered off.
10: Storming implies, movement.
0: I can't even imagine MAGA people watching that going, oh, yeah, he's great.
10: The reason he's pushing the boundaries of falling below a 30% approval rating, we already hated him.
0: He's
10: lost independence in his own people.
0: Oh, my God. 50 points under what? I mean, Cliff, I've never seen anything like this politically. And you can tell he's trying to prime people for the epic ass-whooping they're going to take in the midterms. That's why he stormed off was the California voting. And for those of us out here in California, I love all the posts. Someone said it's insane. They have their low IQ cultists believing if a Republican doesn't win the most liberal state in the nation, then it's rigged. Someone said, MAGA, please read very slowly. Mail-in ballots arrive every day and can't be counted before they arrive. That pushes an accurate count past Election Day. To call it any earlier would be cheating. As Democrats like me wanted to make a strategic vote, depending on the polling of most of the late ballots are Democratic, so earlier trends toward Republican. I mean, it's just they don't understand. We are the largest state in the union. We obviously they count votes that arrive postmarked by Election Day for a week. So
10: he's been doing it's ridiculous because, he's been doing mail-in balloting for like, I don't know how long now is Utah.
0: Yeah.
10: Not a very Democratic state. They've been doing So it's just again, it's another thing where what they say has nothing to do with reality. But if they say it enough time or enough of their stupid outlets. Their mouth breathers believe them.
0: And friend, the hilarious Mo Collins, said, I dropped my ballot off at my polling place on Election Day, and it was just counted yesterday. Sweet democracy taking its time, doing it right. California has very secure elections and patience, and the beautiful weather helps.
10: It's nice if you've got good weather. It definitely helps everything out.
0: Yeah. Javis said, MAGA, there is too many smart, educated people living in California for the state to turn red. Nice try, though. I don't know what happens Jody, in California?
10: It's a pretty simple, the XY axis there is really pretty simple. Is that you get another year of education, your chances of being sucked into that brainless cult goes down.
0: Right.
10: It's proportional. It's not.
0: Yeah, CW said, I'm actually enjoying all the right-wingers who spend 365 days a year trashing California, suddenly melting down over California election results. Democrats are leading because California is a deep flu state. This isn't new or a mystery. So suck it, maggots. We love you, Cliff Schechter. We love you. Please support everything Cliff
10: does.
0: Thank
10: you. The love is quite mutual. Uh-huh. Now I have to tune in on Wednesday to find out what the hell you're doing.
0: That's a big announcement. Oh, my God. Mm. We'll see you tomorrow.
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13: AP News. I'm Ed Donahue. Israel and Iran have traded fire in their first attacks since the U.S. reached a ceasefire with Iran 2 months ago.
14: Iran and Hezbollah, chalashim meipam.
13: Israel's Benjamin Netanyahu is acknowledging a halt in the fighting with Iran, but vows to respond with force to future attacks.
15: The renewed strikes threaten to drag the Middle East back into full-scale war, with Yemen's Houthi rebels joining the fight. The Israeli military says it's another campaign in the war against Iran's terror regime. Iran's foreign ministry is blaming the U.S. for the escalation. President Trump wrote online, both Israel and Iran must stop shooting shortly after. Iran's state-run TV announced Tehran would stop offensive operations. Sagar Meghani, Washington.
13: A powerful 7.8 magnitude earthquake rocked the southern Philippines, killing at least 35 people. Most of the deaths were at a landslide in Sarangani province. School children were seen screaming and crying when a canopy roof collapsed during the quake. Lawmakers in Spain have given Pope Leo a lengthy standing ovation after his historic address to Parliament. It marks a new level of acceptance of the Catholic Church in largely secular Spain. Leo called for respect for migrants' rights and international law. He emphasized a moral renewal to ensure dignity for all, including the vulnerable. In the NBA Finals, Celebrity Row property is worth $1 million. The New York Knicks announced that was the winning bid in a charity auction for two seats for Game 3 tonight, the first NBA Finals game at Madison Square Garden since 1999. The winning bid was split by the law firm Gibson, Dunn & Crutcher LLP and private equity firm Veritas Capital. This is AP News.
16: I'm Seth Soutell, and this is Markets in a Minute. Wall Street is clawing back some of its sell-off from last week. The S&P 500 rose 0.8%. The index is coming off a 2.6% drop on Friday. That was its biggest loss since October. The Dow rose 143 points. That's about 0.3%. The NASDAQ Composite climbed 1.5%. Some of the best performers were companies that sell computer chips, memory, and other products, fueling the AI boom. They had plunged on Friday amid worries that the prices had shot too high amid AI euphoria. Micron rose 9.5%. Crude oil prices are higher following fighting between Israel and Iran. Brent crude rose about 1.8%. Seth Soutell, New York.
13: Brendan Sorsby was granted an injunction against the NCAA and could play football for Texas Tech after being ruled ineligible because of gambling. I'm Ed Donahue, AP News.
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17: From the Weatherology Weather Center, I'm meteorologist Jennifer Wojcicki. Periods of showers and thunderstorms here for this afternoon. We'll see cloudy skies and a high into the mid-80s. Winds out of the southeast around 10 to 15 miles per hour, gusting as high as 20. Then for tonight, chance for showers and storms, cloudy, a low near 71. By Tuesday, a chance for rain showers, partly sunny, high of 86 degrees. Wednesday, mostly sunny skies and a high around 91. That's your latest Chicago weather update. Currently, it's 73.
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24: Hey, top of the Monday to you. It's a brand new week. A lot going on. A lot to talk about today. Are today's evil, heartless bastards rebuilding the Confederacy? Also, is the president's brain broken? We'll talk about those things in the first hour of the program today. Whose side was Hegseth on at Normandy? This is very bizarre. And why do most MAGA Republicans think violence is justified? What's going on with that? In the third hour of our program, this is how the press dies. And are ISIS worst of the worst really criminals? So a lot to talk about today. Just you and me, no guests. Just you and me all day, all 3 hours here. And I want to start out with my op-ed today over at HartmanReport.com. It's titled, Are Today's Evil Heartless Bastards Rebuilding the Confederacy? That phrase comes from a right-wing radio talk show host. Yesterday, Louise and I drove home from the ham radio conference over in Seaside, Oregon that I mentioned on Friday we were going to go to. And we had a wonderful weekend, by the way. Drove down to Oceanside and, you know, saw the Oregon coast and just had a great time. But anyhow, it was about a two-hour drive home, you know, including stopping in Astoria to recharge the car and stopping in Kalama for breakfast. And on that two-hour drive, we decided, hey, let's listen to right-wing radio. It's been a while since we did that. We used to, you know, back when I used to do a show, also, you know, a morning show on KPOJ here in Portland, as well as the national, we used to do 6 hours of radio every day. Afterwards, we would drive down to Oregon City for lunch, and we'd listen to, you know, Michael Savage or whatever, you know, Rush Limbaugh and stuff like that. So it's been a while. And it was like stepping into a time machine, but not one tuned to, 10 years ago, but one tuned to the 1860s. I mean, it seemed like we listened to a bunch of different shows, several of them on Sirius XM, a couple, you know, on local stations. And one host was pounding on, quote, how our tax dollars are being used to support those dirty Somalis in Minnesota who were committing massive welfare fraud that's just fine with Tim Walz and the Democrats. We know now that most of the welfare fraud in Minnesota is committed by white people, just for the record.
1: Louise and I were astonished. We heard another note that immigration across the southern so-called open border during the Obama and Biden administrations. And no, Democrats don't open the border any more or less than George W. Bush did, frankly, or Donald Trump during his first administration. But that that so-called open border not only brought us rapists and murderers south, who are, by the way, almost 100% Catholic, were bringing dangerous ideologies to America, which is, I think, the Republicans' way of saying their skin is brown. He noted, this right-wing host, he noted that they're wiping out our healthcare system and depriving good Americans of benefits through their massive fraud. Good white Americans, of course. He also, another host said, these black and brown people are even fraudulently voting. He didn't say black and brown, but it's obvious who he was talking about. Handing elections to Democrats, because that's why Democrats always open the border. I mean, it's just astonishing, the stuff that they're just like literally lying about. And meanwhile, right-wing news sites are bragging right now that under Trump, Vance, and Miller, only white people have been legally admitted to immigrate into the United States over the last 6 months. This is a fact. It's true. Because, as one host said, they are, quote, protecting the integrity of America, which means protecting the racial integrity of America. And this echoes Trump's false complaint that South Africa, that white people in South Africa are experiencing a so-called genocide. And then finally, we heard this one host who proclaimed that I am an evil, heartless bastard because, you know, he's opposed to social programs. He thinks that welfare should come from rich people, not from the government, not with his tax dollars. And then, you know, all these people are calling in afterwards going, I'm an evil, heartless bastard, too. Thank you for telling me. You know, and it was wild. It was wild. And by the way, he singled out when he was talking about the social programs, he literally singled out black Somalis and Puerto Ricans. I mean, you know, they should just rename the show. Hey, racism on parade. Right. I mean, this is the modern version of the language of the white supremacist confederacy. It was an oligarchic, fascist, race-based movement or government that had finally ended democracy in the South by the middle of the 1850s, seized control of the press, imprisoned its opponents, and then attacked the rest of America trying to end democracy nationally. I mean, I wrote a whole book about this, The Hidden History of American Oligarchy. And what's astonishing is that our mainstream media, much like the Confederate newspapers in the 1950s, never ever call this what it is. Racism. And it's not like it's not obvious. I mean, Whiskey Pete goes to, fired the black and female flag officers, is blocking the promotions of black and Hispanic officers. And on D-Day, you know, just last week, went to Normandy to lecture Europeans about the brown people they're letting gain refugee status, claiming that soldiers like my dad who volunteered to fight in World War II were battling for white supremacy. Here's exactly what he said.
2: It's past time we remember that they who fought at Normandy knew. We remember what they knew. Their legacy demands far more than quiet reflection. It requires our active vigilance. Sadly, today, European beaches are stormed by different dangerous ideologies.
1: Now, that right there is pretty weird because we stormed the beaches, not the Nazis. The Nazis defended the beaches. But he, you know, he says, sadly today, European beaches are stormed by different dangerous ideologies. Beaches in Spain, Italy, Greece, and Bulgaria, boats and men arrive. So, just like we did, I guess. When will European capitals do something about that invasion? Or is it too late? I pray not and I believe not.
2: Well, the crowd just groaned. I mean, you know,
1: the Klan called themselves a Christian political and social society. They had a famous slogan, all black men are potential rapists, all white women potential victims, which I heard echoed on right-wing talk radio over the weekend. Alexander Stevens, the guy who wrote and gave the cornerstone speech that kind of kicked off the Civil War, referred to the need to enslave black people and prevent them from participating in society to, quote, protect our form of civilization, because racial inequality is, quote, fundamentally wrong and a violation of the laws of nature. I mean, this is from his actual speech. It was March 21st, 1861. He said, our new Confederate government is founded upon exactly the opposite idea. Its foundations are laid, its cornerstone rests upon the great truth that the Negro is not equal to the white man, that slavery, subordination to the superior race is his natural and normal condition. This, our new government, is the first in the history of the world based upon this great physical, philosophical, and moral truth. Well, it wasn't the first. I mean, the Romans had slaves, the Greeks had slaves, although mostly their slavery was not race-based. But, you know, it goes on from there. And then now you've got Trump, you know, echoing this. Stevens, you know, who gave the cornerstone speech, said that the truth has been slow and it's in the process of its development, like other truths in the various departments of science. He was calling this scientific racism, right? And now you've got Trump saying of Rashida Tlaib and Ilhan Omar, they have bloody, bulging, bloodshot eyes like crazy people, lunatics, mentally deranged and sick, who frankly look like they should be institutionalized and sent back to where they came from. Well, this is just Confederate rhetoric. J.D. Vance went over to Europe, to Germany, to support Alternative for Deutschland, the neo-Nazi party, and gave a very similar speech, you know, trashing the Germans for being upset that Elon Musk was doing Nazi salutes. I mean, what happened was when Putin bombed the crap out of Syria, about a million, you know, 3 or 4 million refugees, some argue as many as 5 million refugees, left Syria and northern Africa, went into Europe. Germany took in a million publicly and you know, proudly. And now, as a result, from Sweden to France to Germany to Hungary, where Orban campaigned on building a wall to keep them out, this wave of immigration has led directly to this racist right-wing movement across the continent. And, you know, we've got the same thing here in America because because we changed the law in 1965 to allow brown and black people and Asian people to immigrate into the United States. They had been blocked since 1924. And that explains Trump and Miller's, you know, hysterical racist stuff. So, you know, as fascism expert Ruth Ben-Ghiat notes, their plan is explicitly for America to become a white Christian ethnostate. Evil and heartless, in other words, as the talk show host so gleefully proclaimed that Louise and I listened to yesterday. So the next time you see a media outlet basically whitewashing Trump's racist behavior, I mean, it's just astonishing to me that the media will not call this racism. So the next time you hear that, you know, you hear them doing this kind of racism with a wink and a nod and speaking in code, call them out.
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1: 16 and a half minutes past the hour. 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

0: Ignacio. Welcome back. So Donald Trump had this embarrassing outburst with Kristen Welker. I don't know if you caught the clips of this, but here's NBC's correspondent, Kristen Welker, just challenging him. I mean, he's like, the 2020 election was stolen from me. She's like, there's no evidence of that. And it's like, and they're stealing the election in California right now. Have you seen that? And she's like, where's your evidence? And like the third or fourth time she asked him to give some proof, he just says, that's it, darling. You know how Trump loves to talk to women, right, in demeaning ways. The guy is a rank misogynist, which I think is part of his appeal for MAGA men. And maybe even some MAGA women who think that, you know, women should be subordinate to men. You know, it's a woman's place is in the bedroom and the kitchen. And anyway, this was pathetic. It was just pathetic. And, you know, I think the responses are coming in. You know, I mean, by the way, this isn't the first time he did it. In 2020, he cut a CBS News interview short when he said he was being faced with unfair questions. Right. What a pathetic, thin-skinned little child, right? Same thing happened in 2022. He was being interviewed by NPR, and they kept pressing him on, can you provide some proof that you actually won the 2020 election? And he goes, I'm out of here. So in response to the way that he berated Welker, Kristen Welker, I mean, he really just trashed her. Representative Yasmin Ansari of Arizona said, quote, it's shameful the Republicans in Congress continue to enable him in every way. He's destroying this country, and his mental decline and erratic behavior is a national security crisis. I agree. Tim Nichols, a staff writer with The Atlantic and a national security expert, said Trump is, quote, emotionally unstable and a man going on a paranoid babbling rant. Analyst Nicholas Duncan, a podcast host and writer, said it's such an embarrassing watch. Mehmet Mehta, another podcast host, writer, and reality TV star, said, quote, his brain is broken. And if you vote for any Republican at any level, this is what you're supporting. Being an ass blank at every turn. No matter what everyone says, because that's what the party has become. And that is what this party, the Republican Party, has become. It's become the Trump Party. It's become the Fascist Party. It's become the party of racists and haters. It's interesting. The 2 hours of right-wing radio that Louise and I listened to this weekend was 100% grievance. There was no constructive conversation whatsoever. It was all about grievance.
1: 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Call 202-808-9925.
0: Because that's all these guys have, is hate. And victim. Oh, we're such victims. Oh, my God. And we hate those people. Oh, my God.

0: One of the most important and often misunderstood aspects of the American experiment is this. 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
5: From the Weatherology Weather Center, I'm meteorologist Jennifer Wojcicki. Periods of showers and thunderstorms here for this afternoon. We'll see cloudy skies and a high into the mid-80s. Winds out of the southeast around 10 to 15 miles per hour, gusting as high as 20. Then for tonight, chance for showers and storms, cloudy, a low near 71. By Tuesday, a chance for rain showers, partly sunny, high of 86 degrees. Wednesday, mostly sunny skies and a high around 91. That's your latest Chicago weather update. Currently, it's 75.
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0: 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Check it out. Welcome back. 34 minutes past the hour, so Pete Hegseth goes over to Normandy for the 82nd anniversary of D-Day and compares migrants crossing the Mediterranean to the Nazi invasion of Europe. I shared some of this with you just a moment ago in my rant, but I want to just go a little deeper into this real quickly, and then I'll pick up your calls. Speaking in Normandy, he said, today, sadly, different European beaches are stormed by different dangerous ideologies. I shared that quote with you earlier. And the response to this, I mean, first of all, he had it backwards. We stormed the beaches, not the Nazis. And he says, now the beaches are being stormed by other dangerous ideologies. Okay. Pardon me. You tell him, Pete. Pardon me. Greg Badwell, a retired British air marshal and former senior RAF commander, who was one of the first to respond to Pegseth's just obscene speech at Normandy. He said, the commemoration of the bravery, tragedy, and importance of D-Day is not ever the place to try to score cheap political points. What an ignorant and disrespectful dumbass. I think dumbass is a reasonable description for Pete Hegseth. I really do. Tom Nichols, who is also a national security expert as well as a staff writer at The Atlantic, pointed out, he said, making the analogy where the West is the defender of the beaches, you know, where the Nazis were, is not the smartest speechifying, as I pointed out a minute ago. He says, even for a man, some inside the Pentagon referred to as dumb McNamara. Republican Congresswoman Barbara Comstock reposted that tweet. Reed Galen, a Republican strategist, said, if you've been to the American Military Cemetery in Normandy and you've looked out over those rows of crosses and stars of David, and by the way, I have been, it's extraordinary. He said, you'll know how odious this man Hegseth is. These men didn't die for this ideology or a man like Pete Hegseth. And British attorney Jessica Seymour pointed to Hegseth's Diaz Vault tattoo. That's from the 1095, you know, Pope Urban II declaring that all the Muslims need to be pushed out of Jerusalem. She said, by a far-right Christian nationalist, likely of the kind that favored the final solution, he should have been banned, you know, from Normandy. Tim Kaine even weighed in. He said, apparently our nitwit Secretary of Wardrobe thinks a new D-Day commemoration, is an appropriate time to push his far-right ideology in Europe. The good news is that Europe isn't having it. And I think that's very good news. So what's on your mind today? Let's pick up some calls here. Alex in Edison, New Jersey. Hey, Alex, what's on your mind?
1: Hello, Tom.
0: Hey.
1: I just want to give some advice to everybody, just because all this fascism is really affecting my mental health. I'm not kidding. And that is just walk a little bit. It doesn't have to be every day. And by the way, the first 30 seconds stink. Get over that and you'll be fine. And, you know, it's done a lot and I don't know, I could go on and on, but.
0: You know, walking is the healthiest exercise you can do. It's the least likely to injure you. I've injured my ankles twice trying to run. So I've given up being a runner. And more importantly, and I wrote a book about this called Walking Your Blues Away, which is still in print. It's bilateral. It activates the left hemisphere, then the right hemisphere, then the left hemisphere, then the right hemisphere, which is how EMDR works, the therapy where they move their finger in front of your eyes back from side to side while you're recalling horrible circumstances as a way of treating PTSD. You can actually treat your own PTSD. Again, you know, talk to a real therapist about this, but by walking and dealing

0: Hey, what's up?
1: I was going to say two quick things. And as wow, HamFat, well, first, great song this morning from Louise and you guys listening on the way back from a HamFest.
0: Yeah.
1: Oh, my God. I can say I've actually been to one. So that's a small percentage of the world who does that.
0: Yeah. WA8MWL here.
1: Okay. Well, two things I wanted to mention to Mateo was that I did see the movie Pressure. And, you know.
0: Isn't that brilliant?
1: For those. Oh, man. It also brought back that both my groomsmen. I mean, I was born in 56. Mm-hmm. So I think you're a little older than me. But, you know, World War II was a very strong memory from that time. And one of my groomsmen, his dad survived Omaha Beach.
0: Whoa.
1: And my other groomsman, he came out just as World War II was ending, but he fought. He was in the Korean conflict, and he got the prop planes off carriers in Korea, and he earned the Distinguished Flying Cross for that. Wow. So, and I just think about that generation now, that you know of that Eisenhower era, and you could see how Eisenhower would have been. When he decided between either Democratic or Republican, he decided to go the Republican route. But it was different. Mm. People knew how to work together.
0: Yeah.
1: Now,
0: well, Eisenhower was a Republican.
1: There's nothing left.
0: And he was a big advocate for Social Security and unions and education. I mean, I you know, Eisenhower saved my life. You know, when I was in the second grade and Sputnik went up and he started this program for gifted kids that I got enrolled into. And because I was one of those ADHD, easily bored kids, and suddenly I was being challenged constantly. I mean, it was wonderful. And, you know, as a result, I started college when I was 16. But I mean, you know, Eisenhower was a good guy. I can give you 100 things he did wrong, you know, including what happened in Iran, given the times.
1: Oops.
0: But the Eisenhower Republicans are gone. That was my dad. No. He was an Eisenhower Republican. John McCain was sort of an Eisenhower Republican, you know, maybe a half Eisenhower, half Reagan, but now, even the Reagan Republicans are leaving. You know, it's all this MAGA cult of hardcore white racists with all this hate and resentment that just oozes through right wing talk radio. We were just astonished on Sunday listening to 2 hours of right wing talk radio. Half a dozen different hosts. It's incredible.
1: Wow. Well, I agree. Well, in keeping with that, in fighting the hate and the ooze and the power grabbing, I just want to echo and affirm what you say about being part of the Democratic Party. I have been, you know, been part of it. I was an independent for many years, and I've now joined the party for about 10 years in the first term with Trump. And so, three things for people. Please get involved. Number two is I helped write two resolutions for Wake County, which would have gone to the Democratic plank, which is going to go for the statewide convention.
0: Very cool.
1: One for data centers putting a 2-year moratorium, and the other one is protecting groundwater, because about a third of all North Carolinians get our water from groundwater. Mm. So, I mean, you can make a difference.
0: Yeah.
1: And so I'm just affirming what you're saying. And the last thing is, you like to use some sort of acronym for Republicans. And I just call them ICE. And you can take it from there. I call them incompetent, cruel, corrupt, criminal, enablers, and executioners. And I've told that to Bud, Senator Bud, and Tillis. And I said, help me, correct me if I'm wrong.
0: Yeah.
1: And of course, it's like speaking into the wind, but that's okay. Yeah. But at least. You're right. You're absolutely right.
0: So. You still have to speak our truths. Yeah. Good one, Bob. Thank you very
1: absolutely.
0: Much. Excellent. Excellent.
1: Take your
0: time. Good talking to you. John in Minneapolis. Hey, John, what's up?
2: Yeah. I wanted to say that our economy has grown from the labor of illegals and people who are undocumented, which doesn't necessarily mean that they're illegal. They've presented themselves at the border. And to be an illegal means that you've committed a misdemeanor, unless that's changed, mm-hmm. as far as I know.
0: It's a civil offense,
2: you know,
0: to be here without documentation. It's not a criminal offense.
2: No. And, you know, most of the people that in that detention center that committed a crime, it's like, you know, traffic stops and things of this sort. Mm-hmm. It doesn't make any sense for criminals, you know, to come here, first of all, illegally, sneak over the border and then

0: commit crimes. Why? Why would they do that? They're not going to want to draw attention to themselves. And once they get a job, that's really what they just want to work.
1: Yeah, we have much more efficient police than Mexico does.
0: Yeah, and in this state, the Somalis, 90% of them are citizens of this country, and a good portion of them were born in this country. And they were invited to come here by not just the governor. It was a Democratic governor, Rudy Perpich, and other groups, because their labor was needed. Mm-hmm. We couldn't have, I worked in a hospital for years. We could not have done what we've done in the time that, in the 33 years that I've worked here in Minnesota without, people from other countries, and they eventually, legally here, or some of them were undocumented and working on getting their green card. Yeah. But it just annoys the heck out of me. And yes, Greg Hesketh is a Nazi.
1: Yeah.
0: And he's from Minnesota, too, which is really, it depresses me. But, can you say? I mean,
1: well, here's the story, John. It begins in 1924 I forget the name of the act, but it's in my article. They used the census of 1890, and they used the census of 1890 because there were, starting around 1900, you started seeing waves of non-white people immigrating into the United States.
0: Right, Southern.
1: So they used the census of 1890 when setting aside, black people and Native Americans. Virtually all legal citizens, voting citizens of the United States, black people were, under Jim Crow at the time, were white people. And so they used the census of 1890 and said no immigrants, no immigration can change the racial makeup of America from 1924 forward.
0: Exactly.
1: So that became the law in 1924. Yep. In 1956, LBJ blew that up with I think it was the Hart-Celler bill. And said, no, you can come in regardless of your race.
0: 1966, yeah.
1: 66. Yeah. Oh, did I say 56?
0: Yeah.
1: Thank you.
0: Yeah.
1: It was, I think it was 65, actually. But whatever year it was, that changed. And the consequence of that is that today you've got 9 states that are majority minority. The United States within 15 years will be majority minority. As an entire nation, there will still be mostly white states like Montana and Wyoming. But and there are 140 million people, non-white people, in the United States out of the 330 million of us, and that's why the Department of Homeland Security under Kristi Noem tweeted that they want to denaturalize and deport 100 million Americans. They want to strip them of their citizenship. And Trump has come out and said that this is what he wants to do. They want to purge all the black and brown people and Asian people out of this country, get the hell out, and turn this country back into a white ethnostate. That's what they're all about. John, I got to run. Thank you for the call. Well said. It's 48 minutes past the hour. Excuse me. I'll be back with more of your calls in just a moment. Stay with us.

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1: It's a place where smart people get their news.

0: You don't have to be religious to believe in the golden rule. Treat others the way you want to be treated. Take care of each other. Protect each other's rights. Yours are protected. 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Mutual care, because nothing else has ever worked. 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
4: The professor of political science and women's and gender studies at Brooklyn College and the graduate center of the City University of New York and author of Sex Is As Sex Does, Governing Transgender Identity. Yeah, Paisley Kura.
5: When we're talking about transgender, I know it's a very big blanket umbrella statement, but when we're in this subject matter, how will we define it?
6: When it comes to transgender athletes, the policies basically address the people's transition in relation to hormone levels, or the policies that the sports associations are addressing. The legislation that the Republicans have passed are just about whether someone is transgender or not, and that anybody who's transgender is just automatically, in much of this legislation, barred from participating. So the sports associations are have a much more sophisticated approach in terms of looking at, like, making sure that no one, that the policies are as inclusive as possible, and no one has an unfair advantage.
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0: Hey, thanks so much for sharing our program and for reaching out to our stations and sponsors and letting them know that you're listening. It really means a lot to us. One of the most important and often misunderstood aspects of the American experiment is this. The founders created a secular constitution. 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The United States began as a rebellion against monarchy and the doctrine of divine right, against the idea that political power should be tied to religion. So the founders designed something different. No religious tests, no state religion, and a clear separation between church and state. 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Welcome back. 54 minutes past the hour. Picking up your calls here. George in Cripple Creek, Virginia. Hey, George, what's up?
11: Hey, Tom. Interesting article in Investi on June 6th. Reclaiming the language, why Ukraine agreed to expand Hungarian ethnic rights in the Transcarpathian region, right? Transcarpathian is the area between western Ukraine and eastern Hungary, and from 9th century to 1919, it was an integral part of the Hungarian kingdom. And Ukraine is allowing use of the Hungarian language in transacting official government business in schools and public events like public meetings. And in return, Hungary removed its veto on allowing Ukraine to enter into talks to enter the EU, and its veto on $90 billion or so EU aid package to Ukraine.
0: I thought that change in Hungary's posture with regard to Ukraine and the EU was the result of Peter Magyar winning the election.
11: Exactly right. He's the one that negotiated that.
0: Oh, okay. Wow. So they really are.
11: Orban was using, supposed, repression of Hungarian ethnic rights and the Transcarpathians as a reason to veto aid to Ukraine and Ukraine accession to the EU.
0: Now,
11: and there are about 150,000 ethnic Hungarians in Transcarpathian. That's about 10% of the population.
0: Yeah. Yeah. Now, Russia, for a long time, George, has claimed that the reason why they're trying to take at least the eastern and northern parts of Ukraine is because it's heavily populated by Russian speakers as a result of people being moved around, by the Stalinists. What are your thoughts on
11: that? Exactly right. And here's another one. On May 25th, Putin signed a bill to enable the Russian military to deploy to any foreign country where Russian citizens are facing arrest, detention and trial, or other perceived persecutions.
0: Hmm.
11: So I think this is Putin laying the groundwork for possible, intervention into the Baltic states.
0: Yeah.
11: Because, in Lithuania and
0: Latvia, Estonia. Yeah.
11: I think Russians are about 20% of the population. So, he's laying the groundwork for a possible intervention into the Baltic states.
0: Wow. And Transnistria?
11: He used the same excuse when he invaded Ukraine.
0: Yeah, and Moldova and Transnistria as well, right? Incredible.
11: Exactly right.
0: Yeah. George, great to hear from you. Thank you for the report on the Russian media. I appreciate it. Always nice talking with you.
11: Thank you, and keep up the good work.
0: I'll do my best, George. We'll be right back.
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15: AP News, I'm Ed Donahue. Israel and Iran have again traded strikes. The AP Sagar Magani reports it threatens to drag the Middle East back into a full-scale war.
16: They were the first attack since the U.S. struck a ceasefire deal with Iran 2 months ago, after President Trump wrote on social media the shooting must stop. Iran's state-run TV announced the military was halting offensive operations in Tel Aviv. Israeli leader Benjamin Netanyahu implied this round of fighting is over, while warning his forces would retaliate against more attacks. Sagar Magani, Washington.
15: The Vatican says Pope Leo met with six survivors of clergy sexual abuse in Madrid and vowed to consider their suggestions for how the Catholic Church can improve the response to the crisis. Two more cases of the New World screwworm have been confirmed in Texas, demonstrating the difficulty of stopping the spread of a pest that potentially could devastate the nation's cattle industry. The screwworm is actually a fly, which produces a larva that eats live flesh instead of dead material. Tropical storm Boris has formed and is expected to bring heavy rain to parts of southern Mexico's Pacific coast. The National Hurricane Center says Boris could cause flooding and mudslides, especially in steep areas. President Trump issued a pardon on Stephen Beyer, a former Republican congressman from Indiana, who served nearly 2 years in prison for making illegal stock trades based on inside information after he left office. The U.S. placed travel bans on more than 100 Nicaraguan officials and their family members as part of a broader campaign to punish the current government for alleged human rights abuses. Gordon Wood, a Pulitzer Prize-winning historian of the American Revolution, has been killed in a crash in Rhode Island. Wood was 92. This is AP News. The AP's Haya Panjwani reports many of Cuba's antique cars are sitting idle.
17: That's a symbol of the island's ongoing fuel crisis. Since January, the U.S. blockade has starved the island of fuel. Cuba is experiencing one of its most severe energy crises in years. Auto body shop owner Duriel Valdez says it's affected his business. He says, "It is affecting me a lot because people don't want to do major repairs anymore because they don't have much hope that they'll be circulating the way they used to." Valdez is among thousands of Cubans waiting for fuel through a government reservation app that, for many, has become a symbol of the shortages it was designed to manage. The population, which was already battered by decades of economic crises and shortages, is now navigating daily blackouts that can last up to 20 hours in some parts of the island. Dariel says, "Hopefully the fuel situation will get a lot better. We'll see. I'm Haya Panjwani."
15: I'm Ed Donahue.
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18: From the Weatherology Weather Center, I'm meteorologist Jennifer Wojcicki. Periods of showers and thunderstorms here for this afternoon. We'll see cloudy skies and a high into the mid-80s. Winds out of the southeast around 10 to 15 miles per hour, gusting as high as 20. Then for tonight, chance for showers and storms, cloudy, a low near 71. By Tuesday, a chance for rain showers, partly sunny, high of 86 degrees. Wednesday, mostly sunny skies and a high around 91. That's your latest Chicago weather update. Currently, it's 76.
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22: Hey, welcome to the second hour of our program. This is rather disturbing. People are frustrated, angry, and in many cases desperate. I mean, 40% of America can't deal with a $400 expense. 60% of America can't deal with a $1,000 unexpected expense. That's, you know, roughly half of us are just living on the edge, living, you know, just hanging on by our fingernails. And this is the clear result of 45 years of Reaganomics, of trickle-down economics, of so-called conservative economics, of gutting our unions. We, you know, a third of us used to be unionized, which meant that the unions established what was basically the prevailing wage, the local wage floor, wage and benefits floor that other employers had to compete with. And so they offered union-like benefits. So when Reagan came into office in 1981, a third of us were in unions. Two-thirds of us had the equivalent of a union job in terms of pay and benefits. Two-thirds of us. And you could be in the middle class, you could buy a home, you could buy a car, you could take a vacation, you could put your kids through college on a single paycheck in 1981. Two-thirds of America. Today, it's 43% of America that can do that, and it requires two paychecks. Because the Republican Party came into power and said, these middle-class people have too much political power, and that's because they have too much wealth. Seriously, Russell Kirk wrote a book about this called The Conservative Mind that conservatives love to call the Bible of the movement. And the way it worked was, you know, in the 1960s, they looked at the women's movement, which was, you know, emerged out of the 1961 legalization of the birth control pill, and said, and, you know, women were saying, we want equality across the board, but particularly in the workplace. And that freaked out the men. And then you had the young people, people like myself. I was an anti-war hippie, you know, at SDS in the 60s, and said, you know, these young people are out of control. And they looked at black people, at the civil rights movement, and brown people, at Cesar Chavez, who, you know, has now turned out to be kind of a creep, but or even a criminal, but in his personal life, but his farm workers union, you know, was organizing Hispanics. And so you had these civil rights movements that, you know, peaked with Martin Luther King and the assassination ultimately of King and all that sort of thing in the 60s. And many of our cities on fire in every case, by the way. And I think it's really important to note every, because the Republicans love to talk about this. When they talk about the 60s, they love to talk about, oh, those black people were rioting all over the country, burning down the city. Every single one of those so-called riots was a response to an incident of police, unprovoked police violence against unarmed black people. Every single one of them. You can go back and look it up. Every single one was a George Floyd kind of thing. But in any case, the Republicans looked at all this, the women, young people, black people, in the 1960s and said, holy cow, these people have too much time on their hands. They have too much money. We've got to impoverish them. And I'm not exaggerating here. I mean, this was literally, William F. Buckley wrote about this in the late 1950s. You know, in fact, he wrote an op-ed for National Review in which he talked about the natural superiority of the white race. And you know, how all these movements, the women's movement, the civil rights movement, and the anti-war movement. You know, John Ehrlichman famously did an interview in which he said, you know, he was asked about the Nixon's war on drugs. And he said, you know what that really was? He said, we had two enemies. I'm paraphrasing here, but this is pretty much word for word. He said, we had two anti-war enemies, anti-war hippies and black people. And we couldn't outlaw being anti-war or having long hair, and we couldn't outlaw being black. But what we noticed was that a lot of the black people were using heroin, and a lot of the hippies were smoking pot. And so we super criminalized those drugs so we could bust up, so we could break up their meetings and their people, and we could, you know, invade their homes and terrorize them and basically destroy their movements. So this war against there being too many wealthy middle class people, the middle class being too rich, has been going on since the Nixon administration. But it really went on steroids with Reagan when he declared war on unions in 1981, when in 1983, when he stopped enforcing our anti-monopoly laws and legalized stock buybacks so that executives could basically strip money out of corporations. And that has brought us to the point where people, particularly white people who remember, if not through their own lived experience, but because their parents lived through it, who remember the 50s, 60s, 70s, 80s, when on a single paycheck you could raise a family, buy a house, buy a car every 2 or 3 years, take a vacation and put your kids through college with a single paycheck. They remember that. And they're furious that it's gone. And the result of that is now this study that just came out, this one in three Americans now say violence is justified for at least one political goal. And the most supportive of violence is MAGA Republicans. Among MAGA Republicans, for Americans who identify as MAGA Republicans, the number who support violence in service of politics climbs past 50%. It's 53%. 10% of all respondents strongly agree that the current federal administration, that's the Trump administration, quote, should use the military to help enforce its policies in the United States. I mean, it's scary stuff. 35% of Americans said political violence is justified. This is up 3 points from a year ago. People are over it. People are sick and tired of being sick and tired. They're furious that their insurance rates have exploded as a result of, you know, 45 years of the Republican war on us. Back in the 70s, my first really successful business was a little herbal tea company that Terry O'Connor and I started in 1971. And by 73, 74, we had 18 employees. We had this old, it was the Olds Mansion, R.E. Olds, the guy who started Oldsmobile. He had a summer home in Okemos, Michigan, and it was a big old mansion that we rented the whole building and turned into a factory to bag up herbs, herbal teas and smoking mixtures. And we were able to provide health insurance to every single one of our people. It cost us $35 a month, as I recall, per person. And it was comprehensive insurance. It was through Blue Cross Blue Shield. Because at that time, all three hospitals in Lansing, St. Lawrence, Ingham Medical, and Sparrow, were nonprofits because the law required it. And Blue Cross Blue Shield was a nonprofit because the law required it. Well, Reagan did away with that, too. So by the mid-80s, you saw this the beginning of the modern explosion of healthcare costs. So people are looking at this, and they know it wasn't always like this in America. We once had a strong and vibrant middle class, and it's been gutted. It's just been gutted by these Republican policies. And people also realized that there were Democrats who hopped on that neoliberal train as well. You know, Bill Clinton declaring the era of big government is over and welfare as we know it. It's the end of welfare as we know it. And Barack Obama doing the Affordable Care Act with no public option. I realize Joe Lieberman stabbed him in the back on that, but nonetheless, no public. I think he could have fought for it. No public option, and basically turning most of our healthcare system over to a handful, 7-8 very large, very politically active, very heavily lobbying, spiffing politicians on both parties, health insurance corporations. So people are fried. People are furious. And they're not sure why. That's the amazing thing. Our media just never talks about this. That we are still living. You know, we still don't have an income tax rate that's above 50% for the morbidly rich. Jeff Bezos, these guys, they're paying nothing in income taxes, functionally. Corporations are paying nothing. You know, Amazon last year, I believe, paid nothing in income taxes. This is just wrong. But people don't realize it's the GOP by and large.
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22: And that's why people who speak out, the AOCs, the Graham Platners, the Bernie Sanderses, the Elizabeth Warrens, are so, so popular right now. One of the most important features of the American experiment is often overlooked. 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No religious tests, no state religion, and a clear separation between church and state. They'd seen what happens when religion and government merge, and they designed a system to prevent it. 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
22: welcome back. So, you know, what is happening to our media? It's, I think, a really important question. You know, this is how the press dies, the free press dies. Scott Pelley has pulled back the curtain. I think one of the most astonishing things, you know, he did this interview with the New York Times yesterday or the day before. I read it yesterday, where he, and in fact, there's video of it that you can see over at the New York Times website. Where he points out that during the anti-ICE protests, when Renee Good was murdered by Jonathan Ross, the masked ICE thug who later called her he called her a bitch. He said something else nasty about her. I mean, you know, this is a disgusting human being, this Jonathan Ross murderer, who is now being protected by ICE. He's back on the job, right? And ICE and the federal government are refusing to even give her car to the state authorities so that they can conduct a murder investigation. It's just crazy. But anyhow, when that happened, or CBS 60 Minutes was doing a piece about this more recently, since Barry Weiss took over, I mean, the backstory of this, of course, is that you've got this Nepo baby, David Ellison, whose father is the founder of Oracle and is one of the richest men in the world. So Nepo baby David buys the company that owns CBS and then replaces the editor-in-chief at CBS News with Barry Weiss, who has no television experience, no news experience, ran a website on Substack called The Free Press, which was basically a place where right-wing cranks posted their editorials. So he puts her in charge of CBS News, and she says, can you make the protesters, now this is around Renee Good, can you make the protesters seem more violent? And can you point out that Renee Good was trying to run over the officer who shot her? Now, the video shows that the car's tires were pointed away from the officer, not toward him. She was not shooting him down. She was trying to get away from him when he shot her in the face. In fact, he shot through the side window as she drove past him, this murderer, this cold-blooded murderer. And here's Barry Weiss saying, well, let's make a look, essentially, you know, not her words, my words, but essentially saying, well, let's make it look like Renee Good was actually trying to kill a cop and therefore the murder of her was justified. And let's make it look like these protesters were more violent than they actually were. And, you know, there's also the George Floyd protests. And I mean, you just, all this stuff, you know, as Pelley told the Times, two of the things in the email include, can we make the protesters look more violent? Now I'm paraphrasing. He says, I don't have the quote, but that's what it was communicated to me. And the other thing, Renee Good's car, you need to describe her as driving toward the officer. He says, on the video, you see the officer standing slightly off the front of the car, and you can clearly see Ms. Good's wheels turn completely as far as they will go away from the officer. But he shoots her in the head, kills her, and says something about her that I can't repeat in polite company. He says, we had already scrubbed the video archives looking for those scenes. Somehow that wasn't enough for Ms. Weiss. The video showed that the officer wasn't standing in front of the car and she wasn't driving toward him. But that's what the president said about that, and that's the way she wanted it described. And that's the thing. I mean, you know, the Ellison family are big supporters of Trump, big contributors to MAGA, big contributors to Trump. Increasingly across America, what we're seeing is that this billionaire class in particular, the morbidly rich, are skeptical of, if not outright hostile, to small-d democracy in America. And the one political party, the Democratic Party, that actually still talks about democracy. I mean, the Republicans are all, hey, let's kiss Donald Trump's ass. He's the emperor. He's the grand man. Whatever he says goes, don't you know? And look out for those brown people and those black people and those Asian people and those women and those queer people. Oh my God, they're destroying the country. You know, we should be a white Christian ethno state, don't you know? And here we've got a bunch of right-wing billionaires, apparently the Ellison family as well, just like the Murdoch family, this Australian billionaire family that have corrupted and poisoned our media and our politics, who are doing what the right-wing oligarchs in Russia did when Putin invited them to take over the media, and that is take over our media and spin our news. And it's disgusting. It's not something that should be happening in this country. So you might want to let CBS know your thoughts on that. They're now claiming, oh, we don't try to spin the news. Good luck with that, buddy. 27 minutes past the hour. What's on your mind? I'll pick up your calls in just a second.
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6: I'm Jessica Ettinger, CNBC. Wall Street's in the green this afternoon for the major averages after last Friday's ugly sell-off for stocks. Iran announced the end of military operations around Israel after a weekend of strikes. Oil prices were easing today. The Dow is up 72 points. Cisco shares leading it higher. They're up 3.5%. The S&P 500 index up 58 points. The NASDAQ is up 372 points. That's almost 1.5% this afternoon. Micron up 10%. Marvell up 13%. Those are chip makers. And also AI chipmaker NVIDIA shares up 1.5%. Oil prices have eased a bit. U.S. crude around $91 a barrel. Prices at the pump today down to $4.16 for the national average for regular, according to AAA. Jessica Ettinger, CNBC.
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11: 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Here's the latest Chicago weather update.
12: From the Weatherology Weather Center, I'm meteorologist Jennifer Wojcicki. Periods of showers and thunderstorms here for this afternoon. We'll see cloudy skies and a high into the mid-80s. Winds out of the southeast around 10 to 15 miles per hour, gusting as high as 20. Then for tonight, chance for showers and storms, cloudy, a low near 71. By Tuesday, a chance for rain showers, partly sunny, high of 86 degrees. Wednesday, mostly sunny skies and a high around 91. That's your latest Chicago weather update. Currently, it's 76.
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14: 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You're going to love it. Seriously, you're going to love it. Welcome back, 35 minutes past the hour. Picking up your calls. What's on your mind today? Dave in Hoffman Estates, Illinois. Hey, Dave, what's up?
15: Hey, Tom. Before I got on, what I'm going to tell you about, when you're mentioning about Hegseth, you think he might claim that John Belushi was correct when in Animal House when he said it was over when the Germans bombed Pearl Harbor? The MAGA didn't believe it in this bizarre world.
14: Yeah. Their grip on reality is thin.
15: Yeah, but on a more serious note, today in history, June 8th, in 1967, during the Arab-Israeli Six-Day War, 34 American crew members were killed and 170 were wounded when Israel attacked the USS Liberty, an intelligence gathering ship, in the Mediterranean.
14: Was that today?
15: Today's date.
14: Yeah, today's date. Yeah.
15: 59 years ago.
14: Yeah, most people didn't even know about that until about a decade ago, you know?
15: Yeah, they paid from... later on, till about 1980, but they dribs and drabs, you know, the 12 million or whatever.
14: Yeah.
15: But, Israel later said that the Liberty had been mistaken for an Egyptian vessel.
14: Yeah.
15: Never mind that the USS Liberty was flying a large holiday-sized American flag, a 7x13 flag at the time of the Israeli attack.
14: Yeah.
15: There's our friends, the Israelis.
14: And didn't Netanyahu's brother, wasn't he like on the beach and he died in that conflict or something, as I'm recalling?
15: Was that that or was that when he with Angola or whatever?
14: It was probably something else.
15: I thought that was the one when they got the hostages from that Idi Amin's land. His brother Yoni or something. Was it Yoni?
14: I don't recall the details now. I just know his brother died, and he's.
15: But anyway, I don't believe those sailors from that USS Liberty have ever had any kind of monument. Maybe if they ever put together and put a Cold War veterans a monument in Washington or a memorial in Washington D.C., they could be added. Seeing that the Cold War was from 2 September 1945 to 26 December 1991. They would fall right in it.
14: Yeah, my experience has been that by and large, neither politicians from neither party want to acknowledge things that Israel has done that reflect poorly on the country. So,
15: yeah, you know. Well, not just Israel, just for the Cold War, they ain't done nothing for us either.
14: Yeah, it certainly seems
15: anyway,
14: like
15: anyway, I just thought I'd bring that up, though, so it doesn't get buried in the annals of history.
14: There you go. Thanks for the reminder, Dave. Right. Thanks for the history lesson.
15: All right.
14: Good talking to you. Morris in Inglewood, California. Hey, Morris, what's up?
16: Hey, Tom, that rant you did last Monday, that was a classic. I should have recorded that one, but that's not why I called you. But anyway, I want to talk to you about my first presidential nominee for the U.S. presidency, Hunter Biden.
14: This guy has turned into the MAGA's worst nightmare on social media. It's incredible.
16: Hey, Tom, don't be stealing my thunder. My wife does that to me.
14: I'm sorry.
16: I love the way this man is pushing back on MAGA. He's polished. He's classic. He's repented, Tom. We don't do that. He's repented. Mm-hmm. You know, he's faced his demons, Tom.
14: Yeah.
16: He can relate to all of us. We can all relate to him. Excuse me. We can all relate to Hunter Biden. Remember the Sackler family? They had everybody on this country on dope. Everybody in this country knew somebody in their family or neighbor was on some dope. And they got busted. They paid a fine, but they also profited billions of dollars. The point I'm trying to make, Tom, is that a lot of people in this country got strung out on that stuff. He came back. He overcame it. Mm-hmm. And I like this man. I think he's going to be the first nominee. And you were talking about how Reagan decimated this country economically. Back in the day, a guy named J. Paul Getty, he owned a museum. He might have been the richest brother in the world, $370 million on a good day. Now he in this country anymore. And AIPAC, and I'm going to end with this, AIPAC is the greatest threat to humanity. It's the greatest threat to our economy.

0: executed on the plane, and Jonathan was one of the few.
1: Interesting. I have flown through that airport in Entebbe. Anyway, back to.
0: I called about Vietnam and Vietnam veterans who almost all of them are dying of age in Orange. At least all the ones I know.
1: Yeah.
0: And it's not a pretty death. Some die quick. Some linger with, you know, forms of prostate cancer and heart disease. You know, one thing that was heartening to me was when I see somebody like Limbaugh, who died of a sort of a related diagnosis of a Agent Orange. He died, and he was a pro war monger. And,
1: Limbaugh died of lung cancer, and he smoked most of his life. He smoked cigarettes until the in the early 2000s, and then he just smoked cigars, which I think he thought insulated him, but apparently it didn't.
0: Yeah, but it was good. Good. But anyway, I called about Vietnam veterans and dying of Agent Orange and time to come tell the truth. And what I'm talking about is, all right, there's one story in the present issue of the Veteran, Vietnam Veterans Against the War newspaper, in which a member of a mechanized unit, they came upon a village. And this is not the first story that I've heard of a mechanized unit. The mechanized units are like five tanks, six armored personnel carriers, some other related trucks with heavily armed troopers, okay? Immense firepower you can bring down.
1: Sure.
0: And what they would do, they'd come up on a village, and the village would not know they're there, and they would just open fire, wipe out the village, arms, legs flying. But the story in our local paper, and I can't say this gentleman who I've met at the VA clinics, and we've talked a little bit, but he was in a unit, that a mechanized unit, that came upon a village, and allegedly they were engaged in one of the heaviest firefights. Mm-hmm. And they killed a big number of VC NVA soldiers. Mm-hmm. But I'm just curious, was that village, could that, or maybe not even that village, maybe that village was a heavily armed VC NVA stronghold, but most of the village they would pull up on would just be wiped out, everybody. Yeah. And if you didn't have weapons in the village, they would have a stash set of weapons in a footlocker to throw around and take pictures of.
1: Sure.
0: But what I'm getting at is, how many soldiers who are veterans now who've lived through that and participated in massacres and are still holding it back? You know, but and why hold it back? Because a lot of veterans do support right wing, like Trump. I think they feel protected by the government, and if they're getting benefits for related diseases or wounds, their benefits could be in jeopardy. So, it's time for veterans, especially Vietnam veterans, to come out now and speak, because even though almost all of our veteran our members are dead or on their knocking on the door, but they have joined forces with Iraq veterans, Afghan veterans, to form Veterans Against Wars. And they do meet, and they do participate in demonstrations in the Capitol. It's never covered, but they're still, and that's the other reason. You know, yes, students were a great part of the anti-war movement, and other people, but one of the main drivers was anti-war active duty GIs and veterans groups who spoke out against the war, who actively acted against the war in Vietnam.
1: Yeah, you're right. And VVAW was huge.
0: Yes, which I'm part of. Mm-hmm. But, you know, no action, in my opinion, whatever it was, that was anti-war, considered was too big or too strong, because everything about the Vietnam War was wrong. Yeah. The first time we got stuck in Vietnam was after World War II. The French cleaned out their SS POWs, and they put them on U.S. Liberty ships and shipped them to Vietnam. And the sailors, the American sailors on those ships, decided to protest that we didn't want to take Nazi soldiers over to restart the Indochinese War, but we did it anyway. So involvement with
1: that was in the mid-50s, right?
0: No, that actually was in 45, Tom.
1: Oh,
0: it was right, and yes, it was right after the.
1: Because wasn't the official kind of beginning of American involvement in Vietnam when my recollection is that it was 1956 when the French pulled out and we basically stepped in.
0: Right? I'm the nail here. Our involvement with Ho Chi Minh and the Viet Minh, I don't think they were called Viet Minh at that time, but they helped us, in other words, helped my father, who spent 3 years.

0: was in the Pacific fighting the Japanese, five bronze battle stars. Mm. That meant Ho Chi Minh and his communist soldiers, or whatever soldiers he had, were fighting the Japanese, were saving American pilots shot down over Indochina and bringing them back to fight, keep fighting. And our OSS went there and met with Ho Chi Minh. And the first OSS man to meet him said, "This is the guy we should be backing. This is the guy that people love."
1: Yeah. Well, he was a popular figure. I mean, you know, he wanted to bring prosperity to his people. I realize it was, you know, a pseudo-Marxist version of communism, but, the alternative was, you know, continuing to be basically the vassals of the big fruit companies. You know, it's like...
0: Tom, also Eisenhower has a big part in this. Eisenhower refused to let the boat go in 1950 because he said 80% of the Vietnamese people would vote for Ho Chi Minh. So we cannot let that boat go forward.
1: But interesting.
0: He did help.
1: Yeah. So much for the anti-communist hysteria. Ron, thank you. Thanks for the history lesson.
0: Thank you.
1: Great talking with you. It's 46 minutes past the hour. We'll be right back.
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1: It's talk media for the sane among us. I'll be right back with your calls.

0: You may know frontotemporal degeneration, or FTD, as the disease that recently forced Bruce Willis to retire from acting. While it's the most common form of dementia for adults under age 60, many people, even doctors, aren't familiar with it. Uncharacteristic personality changes, apathy, and unexplained struggles with decision-making, movement, speaking, or language comprehension are the most common symptoms. 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
1: I'm Dr. Anthony Lazarowitz, and this is Climate Connections. Last December, Eric G., a student at the University of Hawaii, traveled from Honolulu to one of the harshest, most remote places on Earth, Antarctica.
2: Nothing really prepares you for that first moment when you step onto the ice. It's unreal. It's like nothing ever that I've experienced before in my life.
1: G. was a fellow with the nonprofit Vilar Institute on an expedition led by explorer Robert Swan that raised awareness about the need to protect Antarctica. As the climate warms, many of Antarctica's glaciers and ice shelves are melting, and increasing human activity threatens the continent's fragile ecosystem. While there, the team helped with research and broadcast live to classrooms to teach students about Antarctica.
2: We spoke to 2 million young people from across the world.
1: G says growing up, his mom told him to always leave a place better than he found it.
2: And I feel like that's kind of where my passion thrived for environmental sustainability. 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
1: And he hopes that talking about his time in Antarctica inspires others to build a more sustainable future.
2: When you go there, you just kind of feel something different change inside of you. And I definitely felt that, and I still feel that today.
1: Climate Connections is produced by the Yale Center for Environmental Communication. 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
10: 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Welcome back. 52 minutes past the hour. Picking up your calls here, Eric in Altadena, California. Hey, Eric, what's up?
11: Well, good morning, Tom Hartman. Thank you for taking my call. I wanted to talk about the morbidly rich and despair not being an option.
10: Okay, go for it.
11: You ask. What do we call this class? This billionaire class? I think we agree. It's the billionaire class. What you call the morbidly rich, that are the root cause of all our problems. It all seems to go back to that. They're pulling the strings. The government we have is the one they bought. I'll put a hypothetical to you. Suppose I gave you millions of dollars. It's 2026, right? Suppose I give you billions of dollars. Yeah. What would you do with it?
10: I don't know. I'd have to think about that. But I think that, what's her name? Mackenzie? I'm forgetting her last name. Jeff Bezos' ex-wife. Mackenzie Scott. That's
11: okay.
10: Her name. Yeah.
11: Yes.
10: You know, she walked away from that divorce with, I think it was 30 some odd billion dollars. And she's given away something like 20 some odd billion dollars. And she still has close to $30 billion because, you know, at that level, when you're that rich, you can invest in ways that people like you and me can't invest, and you make huge returns. And, she's doing it quietly. She's, you know, not a lot of fanfare. Bill Gates has been doing a lot of investing. Warren Buffett, you know, giving away a lot of their money. I would view those people as role models. But why do you ask, Eric?
11: Well, it's not making a difference.
10: I think it's making a difference. I just think it's a small difference. What I'd like to see,
11: well,
10: I mean, the billionaires on the right have figured out that the place, if you really want to change culture and society, the place to put your money is, there are two places to put your money, in the media and buying politicians. And the billionaires instead are like supporting schools and supporting education and helping out farmers and things like that. And they got to figure out that all that stuff can be done by government, but first you've got to get control of the government. And I wish that the Mackenzie Scotts of the world and the George Soros, I realize George Soros is putting some money into politics, but he's not all that rich. He's a rich, he's a billionaire, but he's not like a mega billionaire like Elon Musk. But the mega billionaires on the right are just pouring money into politics like there's no tomorrow. And we've got nothing comparable to that on the left, sadly.
11: Well, there's the answer. You've answered the question.
10: Well, okay, give me a couple billion dollars. I'll buy a network of radio stations across the country. I'll buy the TV stations away from Sinclair. And, you know, and I'll buy some politicians.
11: That's right. I think.
10: But, it's all a fantasy.
11: But it's the way the game is being played now.
10: No, I get it. It's a great thought experiment. Eric, thank you for the call. Nick in Huntington, West Virginia. Hey, Nick, what's on your mind today?
12: Well, what's on my mind is we got a media problem. Here we got, like you say, we got Graham Plantner, whether you agree with him or not, but I sure think he's going to be better than Susan Collins.
10: Yeah.
12: They're going on about him and his wife's business, which they've worked out. And half of the problem is pH is whatever, the you know, with your mind coming back from war, PTSD.
10: PTSD.
12: Coming back from war, which Susan Collins voted for.
10: Yeah.
12: You know, so here we got a guy that's going to probably 90% of the time vote with the Democrats. You know, I feel will vote with the Democrats.
10: Yeah.
12: And we got a media that Trump gets by with rape. He's adjudicated rapist, whether it was in criminal court or civil court. That's what he did to win.
10: Yeah, a jury of his peers decided that he had raped E. Jean Carroll. And then you've got Susan Collins being so weird to say, well, Graham Plantner volunteered to go to Iraq, which she voted for the damn war.
12: Oh, and I just get so sick of the news or mainstream news. You can get news sources from you and other people. Yeah. But that was my point today. I'm just so sick of the billionaires.
10: Well, you made it well, Nick, and I'm with you. Thank you very much for the call. It's nice to vent sometimes, particularly in front of millions of people.
12: Sir.
10: Good talking to you, Nick.
12: All righty. Thank you.
10: Thanks a lot. We'll be back on the other side of the break. Are ICE's worst of the worst really criminals? Really? What's going on? I'll tell you about that right after the break.
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18: AP News. I'm Ed Donahue. For the first time since 1999, the New York Knicks are in the NBA Finals, and they are 2 wins away from the title. Game 3 is tonight at Madison Square Garden, and President Trump will be there. Michael McCool is with the Secret Service.
19: All attendees will pass through TSA-style magnetometer screening before entering the arena. I strongly encourage fans to arrive at MSG at least 2 hours before tip-off.
18: Madison Square Garden will be sold out for the game. Police Commissioner Jessica Tisch says the plan for a watch party for fans has been scrapped.
20: I think New Yorkers are used to presidents coming to town, and they understand that that generally means lockdowns of areas, and that's what you're going to see tonight at the Garden.
18: There is also a no-bag policy for ticket holders. Iran and Israel appear to have paused strikes after trading fire earlier in the day. The Kennedy Center unveiled both its new branding and the speakers who will help honor Bill Maher, who has feuded with President Trump. Here's the AP's Sagar Magani.
21: The news came from simply the Kennedy Center, not the Trump Kennedy Center. A federal judge ruled last month the president's name was illegally added to the facility. Maher will be there in 3 weeks to accept the Mark Twain Award for American Humor. Among the speakers,
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24: Little ditty about Jack and Diane.
21: And John Mellencamp. Maher is the 27th recipient of a prize given to names like Steve Martin and Richard Pryor. Sagar Magani, Washington.
18: An attorney who defended Texas Attorney General Ken Paxton in his impeachment trial is endorsing Paxton's Democratic opponent in the race for Senate, James Tallarico. This is AP News. Cities in the U.S., Canada, and Mexico are getting ready for the World Cup.
25: This year's edition of the World Cup will be the biggest ever.
0: There will be an expanded field of 48 teams, three host countries, and 16 stadiums, staging the record 104 matches over a 39-day tournament. Toronto is one of the host cities and is preparing for thousands of visitors.
1: During the tournament, we are anticipating approximately 300,000 visitors to celebrate in this historic moment for Toronto.
0: Toronto Police Deputy Chief Robert Johnson.
1: This is the longest operational period with the largest deployment of members in the Toronto Police Service's history.
0: Toronto will host 6 World Cup games, one of 2 sites in Canada. There are 11 sites in the United States and 3 in Mexico. Sharon Ballenbach is the city's World Cup Executive Director.
2: Toronto is ready, and we are excited to welcome the world to our city.
0: I'm Haya Pinjwani.
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25: From the Weatherology Weather Center, I'm meteorologist Jennifer Wojcicki. Periods of showers and thunderstorms here for this afternoon. We'll see cloudy skies and a high into the mid-80s. Winds out of the southeast around 10 to 15 miles per hour, gusting as high as 20. Then for tonight, chance for showers and storms, cloudy, a low near 71. By Tuesday, a chance for rain showers, partly sunny, high of 86 degrees. Wednesday, mostly sunny skies and a high around 91. That's your latest Chicago weather update. Currently, it's 79.
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1: Welcome to the third hour of the program. Let me read to you the Fourth Amendment of the Constitution of the United States. It's very straightforward. It's a single sentence. In fact, one sentence. It says the right of the people to be secure. Now, it doesn't say citizens, by the way. It says people. There are multiple places in the Constitution where it says people, not citizens. In fact, most places. The right of the people to be secure in their persons, houses, papers, and effects against unreasonable searches and seizures shall not be violated, and no warrants shall issue but upon probable cause supported by oath or affirmation and particularly describing the place to be searched and the persons or things to be seized. The vast majority, like 99% of the people who are being held in Trump's concentration camps. We have 70,000 people being held in these concentration camps. Were snatched off the streets or out of their places of business or out of their homes or had their windows smashed in their cars, were dragged out of their cars without a judge's warrant in violation of the Fourth Amendment. Now let me read you the Fifth Amendment. It's a little longer. In fact, actually, I'm just going to jump to the very last part of it. It says, nor shall any person be deprived of life, liberty, or property without due process of law. Due process means a court case going before a judge, an actual real judge. Again, the vast majority of the people in these concentration camps that Trump has thrown up across the country and that they're building as fast as they possibly can, because after they're done with the brown people, they're going to come for you and me, in my humble opinion. The vast majority of these people have never had due process of law. That's the Fifth Amendment. The Sixth Amendment. In all criminal prosecutions, the accused shall enjoy the right to a speedy and public trial by an impartial jury of the state and district wherein the crime shall have been committed. These people are not getting a speedy trial. In some cases, they've been in detention for months. Literally no charges against them, other than, hey, you're in the country without documentation. And many of them actually had documentation. ICE has been arresting people who had applied for asylum status and had legal paperwork saying, yes, you have asylum status. They go to their court hearings. ICE arrests them at the court hearings and strips them of their status and throws them in these immigration camps. Why? Because they have brown skin. Or in some cases, black skin. It's really that simple. This is a racist project by the racists in the Trump administration, chief among them, Donald Trump and Stephen Miller, who are trying to make America white again. There's 140 million non-white people in this country, the vast majority of the first and second generation immigrants who came here after 1965 when we changed our immigration laws to allow people of any race to come into the United States. From 1924 to 1965, basically only white people could come into the United States. It was official federal policy. We changed that in 65, and a lot of people of color came to this country. We now have 9 states where the majority of people in the states are not white. And so Trump and the GOP and every single Republican out there is down with this project. This is the Republican Party is the officially the party of white supremacy in the United States. Are trying as hard as they can to strip this country of people of color. Trump wants to denaturalize, to strip citizenship out of that 140 million non-white citizens of the United States. He wants to take away the citizenship of 100 million of them. There's a headline over on Drudge right now. Let me just go over and see if it's still there. It was right up at the very top. Yep, it's the largest. It's one of the top 4 headlines. Largest denaturalization of citizens. He's trying to strip citizenship from people of color so that he can kick them out of the country. The goal of these people is to end any involvement in our society, in our politics, in our day-to-day life by people of color. That was the Sixth Amendment. Here's the Seventh Amendment. The Seventh Amendment. In suits of common law where the value in controversy shall exceed $25, the right of trial by jury shall be preserved. The Eighth Amendment. That's the Seventh. This is the Eighth Amendment. Excessive bail shall not be required, nor excessive fines imposed, nor cruel and unusual punishments inflicted. These people are in these concentration camps, and they have no way to get out, and they can't post bail. It's a clear violation of the Eighth Amendment. So there you go. The Fourth, Fifth, Sixth, Seventh, and Eighth Amendment, five amendments to the United States Constitution that they are just nakedly, flagrantly, gleefully breaking right in front of all of us. And I'm telling you, they're not going to stop with the brown people. And what are they telling us? Oh, it's the worst of the worst. We're getting the rapists and the murderers. Well, fine. Charge them with a crime, put them before a judge, bring in a jury, and convict them and send them to prison. But that's not what's happening. And in fact, it's not the worst of the worst. This New York Times article, ICE says detainees were worst of the worst. Government data disagrees. In early April, this is from the New York Times article. In early April, ICE stopped updating its once regular public reports on the number of people being detained at its facilities. So now we're no longer even entitled to know what the hell is going on in our name with our tax dollars to these people who are being denied their Fourth, Fifth, Sixth, Seventh, and Eighth Amendment rights. The article goes on to say the internal data obtained by the Times, in other words, some whistleblower, somebody leaked, right? The internal data obtained by the Times shows that of the 591 people held at Delaney Hall this week, that's the place where the hunger strike is going on in New Jersey. Of the 591 people held at Delaney Hall this week, 76 of them, about 13%, had criminal convictions. And 123, about 21%, had pending criminal charges. Now, by the way, criminal charges includes speeding, drunk driving, getting in a bar fight. I mean, you know, you just have no idea what, quote, criminal charges means. Now, no doubt there's some people you will find in any large population group. You're going to find some people who are actual murderers and rapists. But here's, you know, again, from the New York Times, Delaney's Hall population, less than 10%, 61 men and 2 women were classified as criminals. Fewer than 10%. Aston Coker, a political and legal geographer and research assistant at Syracuse University, wrote in a recent edition of his newsletter on Substack, quote, if you were looking for an ICE facility that holds a large number of dangerous criminals, Delaney Hall just isn't it. Of the 99 people with criminal convictions, none has been found guilty of homicide, sexual assault, or 70% were convicted of misdemeanors. Just 9 had felonies. Misdemeanors, you know, jaywalking, parking tickets. For the past 2 weeks, Delaney Hall has been the site of steady and sometimes violent confrontations. At least 90 protesters have been arrested. The governor tried to get inside there, Mikey Sherrill. She was denied access. Lauren Biss, a Department of Homeland Security spokeswoman, said, these sanctuary politicians should be thanking ICE law enforcement for removing murderers, rapists, pedophiles, and drug traffickers from their communities. We need these sanctuary politicians to stop peddling this garbage and cooperate with us. Yeah, right. Delaney Hall, by the way, is run by GEO Group, one of the largest private prison operators in the United States, under a $1 billion contract. And now we get this clerical error inadvertently exposes shady donations to Jim Jordan and MAGA groups. This is a report over at rawstory.com by Travis Geddes. The nonprofit Project on Government Oversight flagged a $250,000 contribution by Geo Group, that's who runs who owns Delaney Hall, to a super PAC aligned with Congressman Jim Jordan less than 2 weeks after Jim Jordan helped pass President Donald Trump's One Big Beautiful Bill Act, which provided funding to double the detention space for immigrant detainees. Geo Group said in response that this is a donation that never should have been disclosed because they actually made it to a 501c4 organization, which is a so-called dark money group that does not legally have to disclose these donations. So it was basically a mistake, which raises the question of how many more dark money donations is the Geo Group making to Republicans and to Donald Trump. So far, they've documented $1.625 million in donations to super PACs affiliated with congressional Republicans. There have been about $3.25 million in donations since 2024 to MAGA Inc. and other super PACs that Trump has. So the question that this contribution to Jim Jordan raises, or his super PAC, is, are these publicly known donations just the tip of the iceberg? Well, you think? And on top of that, it is illegal for federal contractors to donate money politically like this, but Geo Group has successfully argued in the past that it's making these donations through subsidiary companies, and therefore it's legal. I mean, Geo Group is showing record profits, 96% increase in their net profits in 2025. Running brutal prisons for people who have not been arrested with a legal warrant signed by a judge, who have been deprived of life, property, and liberty without due process of law, Fourth Amendment, Fifth Amendment, who have not had the right to a trial, the Sixth, Seventh, and Eighth Amendments, and are experiencing cruel and unusual punishment, Eighth Amendment. Very, very profitable. And that money, that profit, is being shared widely with Republican politicians. This is as corrupt and, frankly, insane as it gets. So those are my thoughts for the day. What are yours? I'll pick up your calls after the break.
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1: Defending America from the Republican weapons of mass deception. I'll be right back with you.

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8: 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Welcome back. 24 minutes past the hour. Picking up your calls today. Michael in Bronx, New York. Hey, Michael, what's up?
9: Well, just celebrated my 59th birthday this past weekend.
8: Well, happy birthday, Michael.
9: Thank you so much. But it had to be ruled by that orange nincompoop. I mean, on Meet the Press yesterday.
8: Yeah.
9: And before I go there, we were describing about ICE. You pretty much just described the worst. Using the same words against them, against Trump, against this whole corruption. Mm-hmm. And that is a message for starters that need to be spread around.
8: Yeah.
9: Now, going to Trump and his despicable, inexcusable attack towards Kristen Walker. If Ms. Walker happens to be listening, let me offer you some advice. Don't plead with the guy. Don't reason with him. He's beyond reasoning. He's beyond cooperating. What you have to do is put your foot down on him and demand respect and indicate you will not tolerate or accept that kind of abuse. Even if you have to take off.
8: Well, that's kind of what she did. And he called her darling and got up and walked off. I've never seen him push back against a man like that. He regularly tries to humiliate women. He calls them piggy and calls them dumb and stupid. And there was one black male reporter that he called low IQ. But typically, he defers to men, but he hates women, this guy.
9: Yeah, he wouldn't be talking to a man like that.
8: No.
9: And God help him if he talked to me like that.
8: Yeah.
9: I wish I was there to defend her for the sake of chivalry. And then he blames her for the...
8: Well, I thought she defended herself well, Michael. I mean, she kept interrupting him. She was not taking his crap.
9: No, I know that. I know that.
8: God bless her.
9: I just wanted to be... God bless her indeed. God bless her indeed. But it's a way, there's got to be ways to just stopping him. Even me telling him to shut up for a minute.
8: Yeah.
9: You know, but the whole thing is, like I said, I wish I was there for chivalry, and then he blames her for the on and off rain, which was actually ridiculous. I dare him to ask, if I can't blame Kristen, then what other answer is there? And my response to him, given all the lies he's been telling, I would say, the Lord works in mysterious ways.
8: I get it. Michael, nice to hear from you. Thank you for the call. It's 27 minutes past the hour. I'll be back with more of your thoughts, your calls, on the other side of this break. Stay with us. It's your media support group for We the People, the Tom Hartman Program. We'll be right back.
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8: Taking back the mainstream media 3 hours a day, 5 days a week, right here. We'll be right back.

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6: 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September 19th, it's Petty King celebrating Tom Petty and the Heartbreakers with classics like Free Fallin' and American Girl. And wrap up the year on December 17th with Huey and the News Tribute, a high-energy tribute to Huey Lewis and the News that'll have you singing all night. 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

0: 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Welcome back, 35 minutes past the hour. Picking up your calls here, Timothy in East Berkshire, Vermont. Hey, Timothy, what's up?
1: Hi, Tom.
0: Hello.
1: Can you hear me?
0: Yeah, it's a little wobbly, okay. But good enough.
1: All right, well, I'll get closer to a window. To give your previous caller a little help with the histrionics of Vietnam,
0: mm-hmm.
1: The seminal battle that got us into Vietnam was called the Battle of Dien Bien Phu.
0: I remember.
1: In 1954.
0: Mm.
1: And what happened was the French, of course, Vietnam had always, Western nations had always tried to colonize.
0: Yeah,
1: Vietnam.
0: It used to be called French Indochina.
1: Yes. Now, here's the rub. So, the reason the French were so enamored with Vietnam is because of rubber.
0: Hmm.
1: Now, you think about, okay, and it's good old-fashioned fascism. I can summarize it in one word for you. Michelin.
0: Well, what was the year that industry figured out that it was cheaper and easier to make tires for airplanes and cars out and fan belts and everything else out of petroleum rather than out of actual tree rubber? What year was that? Do you know?
1: Well, but rubber, yes, of course you
0: had. Probably the 40s or 50s.
1: It's a composition of petroleum and rubber, but Vietnam has a lot of rubber trees.
0: Right.
1: And the French had loved Vietnam for that. That went back, generations, as the automobile developed. And then you couple that with the domino theory. I think Harry Truman.
0: If Vietnam falls, then next goes Cambodia, et cetera, et cetera. Yeah, I'm familiar with it.
1: Yeah, but I'm telling you, Michelin was a big player in the whole Vietnam War.
0: Yeah. It was Goodyear and General Motors that convinced Los Angeles to sell their light rail system. They said if you privatize it to us, we'll run it more efficiently. And so LA sold it to them, and then they ripped the tracks out. It was all to encourage the growth of automobiles. Our past is very checkered by corporate misbehavior. Timothy, I got to move along, but thanks for the history. I appreciate it. Gene in Auburn, Washington. Hey, Gene, what's on your mind today?
2: What's on my mind is, as Norman, Alabama says, integrity is non-negotiable.
0: Yeah.
2: And for me, hearing that American, that Australian journalists have documented and been raped in IDF prisons, particularly one of the women who was on the flotilla to Gaza.
3: By the Israelis, by the Israeli army, which is the IDF, yes.
2: Exactly. And our tax dollars are supporting Netanyahu's government and incursion into Gaza, the stopping of humanitarian aid. Just bottom line, if you've been sexually assaulted, the idea that sexual assault is being used to wage war against Palestinians, men, women, and children, there are approximately 350 or more minors in these Palestinian torture prisons. And the report is, I checked New York Times, Medium, Australian Press, that guards have been quoted as saying they would be raped until they die.
3: Well, Nicholas Christie, the New York Times documented how the Israeli army was training dogs to rape Palestinian prisoners.
2: Yes, that was one of the reports I heard in the video.

0: and that our senators and representatives approve budgets that send money to Netanyahu, that support the rape system in prisons, is it's incomprehensible
1: it's
0: to me. And I absolutely will not vote for any legislature who does not condemn rape in Israeli prisons and who does not push for international inspectors to go in and confirm that prisoners are being treated humanely.
1: I agree with you. Gene, I've got to move along, but you said it very well. You said it very well, and I completely agree. Thank you. Wayne in, you're a trucker, Wayne. Where are you?
2: Yeah, I'm in Colorado.
1: Oh,
2: Kansas.
1: Last time we talked to you, you were just entering Arkansas.
2: Right. Hey, Tom, right after you had me on last week, you had one of your regular callers called in, one of your MAGA callers that called in. You recall this conversation where he specifically mentioned me and two other people that... He said that nobody wants to hear our voices on the radio. And I'm thinking to myself, you know, it's funny that, you know, when I call in to Patriot, any of the shows that are on there, because they, our views can't be contradicted and can't be proven wrong. Well, when you have the facts and you can prove literally what they say, they won't put you on the radio.
1: Oh,
2: but
1: really?
2: Yet you, Tom, yes. But yet you, Tom, are courageous enough to go ahead and bring these right-wing MAGA people on your show as long as they are respectful, correct?
1: Oh, I wish more of them would call in. I find those,
2: right.
1: Number one, I find those conversations enlightening because I think that they, you know, let everybody know what's, you know, where people are at and what's going on. Number two, occasionally... I changed somebody's mind. I mean, you know, we've got a bunch of callers
2: right
1: here, you know, Kino and the fellow in Virginia, George, you know, who called up and started out by saying, I'm a Republican or I'm a conservative. And, you know, after listening to the show for a while, they're going, well, maybe not, you know, maybe I'm
2: right,
1: more committed to America than to that party. I love it when conservatives call and we try to give them priority, but it's just most of them are unwilling to call because they don't think they can beat me in a conversation, you know, in quotes.
2: They can't.
1: Generally speaking, they can't. Occasionally, you know, I end up on the short end of the stick, but. Generally speaking,
2: right,
1: I can hold my own, and that's why they stay away. They stay in their little safe space over on, you know, over on Patriot.
2: But my problem with this, Tom, is the double standard that, you know, they say they don't want to hear me. Remember the thing that I was talking about was if all I listened to was Fox News and the right, then I would have been at the Capitol on January 6th.
1: Yeah, me too.
2: I told you, I would have been right there with them.
1: Me too.
2: Well, you know, it's okay. Right. But yet it's simply put, it's okay for politicians. It's okay for preachers. It's okay for actors, sports people, anybody that's on their side. It's okay for them to have an opinion and speak, or just the regular, you know, Joe Blow, the next guy down the road, to have an opinion and speak on the right. But yet, just as soon as a that for the people on the left, we are, you know, we need to stay in our lane.
1: So what happens, Wayne, when you call into one of these right-wing shows over there on the Patriot Channel on SiriusXM? What does the call screener say to you?
2: Generally, one of two things. Time when I call in, they will tell me, we don't have time to take your call today.
1: Because they know who you are from previous calls?
2: Right.
1: Yeah.
2: Right, or I will literally sit there for the length of the show. I could be the first person to call in, and I have a pretty good way of knowing how that is.
1: Yeah.
2: You know, because when they give their preamble like you do, I generally figure out what it is that I want to speak of if it's not something that I already had. But my point was, though, I call you once a week. I try not to call shows more than once a week for that very reason. I want every person on here that has an opinion, especially a differing opinion, that would call.

0: into you and all of the shows on this channel.
1: Yeah.
0: Because I think that it's necessary for us to be able, you know, if 1,000 people guess the weight of the cow, the chances that the conglomerate group together will be very close to the actual weight of the
1: cow.
0: Yeah,
1: it's called the wisdom of the crowd.
0: Each individual.
1: Yep, exactly. Absolutely. You know, my old friend.
0: So we're on the same sheet, though.
1: Yeah. Go ahead. I was going to go down another road there, but I'm running out of. I see a break is coming here.
0: You're all right, but thank you very much, Tom.
1: Yeah, okay. Thanks a lot, Wayne. Good talking to you. I appreciate that. Just a quick note. My old friend Ed Schultz, who has now passed away, used to call his show "Where America Comes to Talk," and I try to do that. You know, I want a whole spectrum of opinion presented on this program. And it pains me that more conservatives are afraid, frankly. I think that's what it is, afraid to call it. Wayne, always great to hear from you. Keep up the great work, and thanks for drive safe. Thank you. It's 47 minutes past.
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1: Picking up your calls here on Talk Media for the rest of us. I'll be right back with your thoughts.

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5: From the Weatherology Weather Center, I'm meteorologist Jennifer Wojcicki. Periods of showers and thunderstorms here for this afternoon. We'll see cloudy skies and a high into the mid-80s. Winds out of the southeast around 10 to 15 miles per hour, gusting as high as 20. Then for tonight, chance for showers and storms, cloudy, a low near 71. By Tuesday, a chance for rain showers, partly sunny, high of 86 degrees. Wednesday, mostly sunny skies and a high around 91. That's your latest Chicago weather update. Currently, it's 79.
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0: 52 minutes past the hour. Picking up your calls here. Lori in McClenny, Florida. Hey, Lori, what's up?
13: For the Vietnam veterans and every veteran.
0: Mm-hmm.
13: And my younger years, in my 20s, I equated what anti-war with anti-veteran. And the men in the Vietnam War were thrown into horrific, horrific situations.
0: Yep.
13: So I just want to say I love all veterans. I've learned.
0: I'm with you. I'm with you, Lori. The people who have volunteered to serve this country, or people who were drafted for that matter and actually showed up.
13: Yes.
0: We owe a debt to, and, regardless of what happened in Vietnam or what was done there, or Iraq or Afghanistan or, any place else, I think we can blame the system, and we can certainly blame the presidents, but blaming the individuals is not kosher. Lori, thank you. Well said. Pat in Albuquerque, New Mexico. Hey, Pat, what's up?
14: I heard the caller in your conversation about inviting dissent,
0: mm-hmm.
14: and I'm frankly shocked that you haven't blocked me after my question for Mila Jayapal and what I said about you and her, and that stands. The subject is Grand Platner,
0: mm-hmm.
14: and I don't think there's really I think there's evidence that this guy may not be worthy of being a free man. There's evidence to suggest that he should be relegated to a psychiatric evaluation. I don't know if you saw the photo of him at a wedding where he took off his shirt,
0: mm-hmm.
14: and I guess
0: I did.
14: I think he
0: showed it actually when he was interviewed by Lawrence or somebody. I think it was.
14: He said in a speech I heard, he said that as an excuse for claiming not to know what it was.
0: Yeah.
14: That he wouldn't have shown his tattoo. Because the bride was Jewish, and the whole bride's family
0: right.
14: was Jewish. Do you believe that?
0: I don't really care.
14: I'll tell you what I believe. I believe this nutcase took his shirt off with his Nazi tattoo to flex his Nazi muscles and rub it in the Jewish family's face.
0: Okay. All right. Well, Pat, you're entitled to your beliefs, and I get it. You don't like Graham Platner. Thanks for calling. Tom in Celebration, Florida. Hey, Tom, you got the last minute. What's up?
15: Hey. All right. Hey, I just want to ask, Christian Walker was pushing back,
0: mm-hmm.
15: and Trump's response to that is to...
0: Run away.
15: Is to walk away from the table.
0: Yeah.
15: So what's going to happen... When Trump gets to that point of where he's got to make a decision, is he going to walk away from something, or is he going to try to continue?
0: I think there's a good chance that after the election, he's going to leave the White House. I mean, that wouldn't surprise me at all. So I got to run, Tom. I'm sorry, we're out of time, but we'll see. But I agree. Donald Trump is a coward. Thanks so much for being with us today. Really appreciate it. We'll be back tomorrow, same time, same place. In the meantime, don't forget, democracy is not a spectator sport. It requires all of us, or it's not democracy. So get out there, get active, tag, you're in. Have a great afternoon. Be good to yourself and the folks around you. Stay safe. Eat your veggies. Get your exercise. And I will catch up with you tomorrow.
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0: One of the most important features of the American experiment is often overlooked. This nation began as a rebellion against monarchy and the doctrine of the divine right, and the founders codified it by creating a secular constitution. No religious tests, no state religion, and a clear separation between church and state. They'd seen what happens when religion and government merge, and they designed a system to prevent it. 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
20: This is WCPT telling you how you can shop blue. Happy Pride Month, everybody. The American Hockey League put out a post stating, "Pride knows no limits. We're all in on creating a community where everyone feels welcome, respected, and included." And while the post was hit with generally a lot of respect and positivity from AHL fans, some fans, we all know who, the keep sports out of politics unless it's my politics crowd, had some other words to say. And rather than back down, delete the post, or just ignore it, the AHL decided to respond to those, saying, "Basic human decency is not politics." Give whoever's running that social media page a raise. And hey, NHL, maybe you could take a few tips from the AHL on how to support the LGBTQ plus community. This has been WCPT telling you how you can shop blue.
21: AP News, I'm Ed Donahue. President Trump is dismissing the idea launching the war with Iran betrayed his talk of no new wars that he made repeatedly as he campaigned again for the White House. It came hours before Israel and Iran traded fire in retaliatory strikes that threatened to drag the wider Middle East back into a full-scale regional war. Both sides have appeared to ease the strikes. Gordon Wood has died.
22: Wood was a renowned historian. His book, The Radicalism of the American Revolution, won a Pulitzer in 1993. Police say the 92-year-old died Sunday after he was struck. Pulitzer in 1993. Police say the 92-year-old died Sunday after he was struck by a car in a supermarket parking lot in East Providence, Rhode Island. A professor emeritus at Brown University, Wood claimed a middle ground between conventional great man narratives and the more egalitarian scholarship that emerged in the 1960s. His works became standard reference for discussions on the colonial period, and he was even cited in the bar scene by Matt Damon's character in Good Will Hunting.
23: Next year, you're going to be in here regurgitating Gordon Wood, talking about, you know, the pre-revolutionary utopia and the capital forming effects of military mobilization.
22: Filmmaker Ken Burns praised Wood as a teacher of generations of students and other historians. I'm Jennifer King.
21: Ukrainian forces struck oil facilities in Russia and occupied Ukraine as part of their campaign to impose economic costs on Moscow. Ukrainian and Russian officials confirmed the attacks. The European Union's foreign policy chief, meantime, said a new proposed round of sanctions against Russia include 80 listings targeting Russia's military
2: military-industrial complex, human rights violators, or propagandists. Senators are warning a key U.S. surveillance authority could expire this week after bipartisan opposition to President Trump's pick to lead the nation's intelligence community derailed an extension effort. Section 702 of the Foreign Intelligence Surveillance Act allows intelligence agencies to collect communications from foreign targets overseas without a warrant, and it is set to expire Friday. This is AP News. The AP's Lisa Dwyer reports a trial involving a stabbing at a high school track meet is in its second week.
3: Lawyers in a racially charged case are calling more witnesses to support a claim of self-defense for Carmelo Anthony, who was charged with murder in the 2025 death of 17-year-old Austin Metcalf at a Dallas area high school track meet. Social media posts amplified the case in racial terms. Prosecutors say the stabbing was an unprovoked attack related to a dispute over whether Anthony, who was black, could be under the team tent of Metcalf, who was white. Last week, jurors heard that Anthony was the aggressor and had taken credit for the stabbing. This week, they're hearing that Anthony was distraught. I'm Lisa Dwyer.
2: A federal trial has begun in Los Angeles for the man accused of sparking last year's deadly Palisades fire. It comes as the neighborhood continues to rebuild. 12 people were killed. I'm Ed Donahue, AP News.
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5: From the Weatherology Weather Center, I'm meteorologist Jennifer Wojcicki. Periods of showers and thunderstorms here for this afternoon. We'll see cloudy skies and a high into the mid-80s. Winds out of the southeast around 10 to 15 miles per hour, gusting as high as 20. Then for tonight, chance for showers and storms, cloudy, a low near 71. By Tuesday, a chance for rain showers, partly sunny, high of 86 degrees. Wednesday, mostly sunny skies and a high around 91. That's your latest Chicago weather update. Currently, it's 79.
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30: Hey, I hope you had a great weekend. Thank you for joining me. It is Monday, June 8th. And okay, because I'm really tired of this choose your own adventure about where Iran is. Here's the summary. Trump said we might have a signed agreement over the weekend. Iran said they weren't even talking. Then all of a sudden, Israel starts bombing Iran. Now, not Lebanon. I didn't say Lebanon. I said Iran. Donald Trump's going, whoa, no, this can't work. And within 24 hours, he had two phone calls with Bibi Netanyahu, and Iran and Israel have said that they will halt hostilities. But Israel is also saying, if they come after us, we're going to start again. Okay? Trump is saying, oh, both sides want an immediate ceasefire. You think that's true? I don't know. You can't believe Donald Trump. So there's your summary, okay? In other words, all things considered, we're pretty much where we were on Friday. There was no peace agreement. There was an escalation. The escalation, after a couple of heated phone calls from Donald Trump, has de-escalated temporarily. Okay, so there you go. Are you happy? No, you shouldn't be. Because it's not going to last. And my guess is before we have a signed agreement, we will have renewed hostilities. Oh, yeah, that's a bet you. That's a sucker's bet. You know why? You don't need to take it. You know it's going to happen. Okay. What else is going on? Well, locally, something really, really interesting is happening. And that is the fact that, according to John Seidel from the Sun-Times, 111 former federal prosecutors who served in the Northern District of Illinois have issued a statement about Chicago U.S. Attorney Andrew Boutros's office, expressing concern about an exodus of talent, grand jury irregularities, collapsed cases, and a breach of trust with judges. The whole thing is pretty long. I will give you some of the highlights from this letter. Point one, the departure of many senior experienced leaders and prosecutors in the office. That's troubling. Recent grand jury irregularities. Remember the judge, April Perry, showed Andrew Boutros the grand jury discussions that his lead prosecutor had had. And he was like, oh, my God, judge, I'm so shocked. Yes, you're right. We're going to dismiss these charges immediately. And that was all well and good, except now it has come to light that Boutros himself also spoke to the grand jury inappropriately. There you have it. And also, even though he said, you know, this was inappropriate, never should have happened, he has gone on to kind of undermine his own self by saying, well, yeah, you know, it was a really good prosecution, though. I mean, they really should have been convicted. There should have been charges. Breaches of trust and the presumption of regularity. Perhaps most worrisome for us is the growing concern expressed among judges that the AUSAs may no longer be worthy of the presumption of regularity traditionally afforded to prosecutors. Remember when the defense attorneys kept saying to Judge April Perry, there's been irregularities with the grand jury, and you need to insist that prosecutors give you an unredacted copy of the conversation. And the judge at first was like, look, they said, you know, there's some personal information, there's some other stuff that's irrelevant. They've said that's why there are redactions. But the defense attorneys did not give up. They kept pounding and pounding away at this. And finally, Judge April Perry was like, fine. Prosecutors, give me an unredacted transcript. The minute Judge April Perry got that, smoke started coming out of her ears because of the clear, inappropriate behavior that the prosecutor had done in front of the grand jury. When stuff like this happens over and over again, you know, judges want to give prosecutors the benefit of the doubt. The assumption is that they're going to follow the law and do things the way they're supposed to do things. But with when the prosecutors in Andrew Boutros's office start playing fast and loose with the law, judges are no longer going to be sure that prosecutors are doing the right thing. Judges are no longer going to assume, as they put it in this letter, when judges increasingly call into question the motivation or candor of prosecutors and agents, that is a sure sign the standard has been compromised. The abuse of trust is devastating, and reversing that tide must be a top priority of the office's leadership. The letter from these 111 former federal prosecutors who all worked in this district where Andrew Boutros now has sway. The end of the letter is, we write because we love the Chicago and Rockford U.S. Attorney's Office and know how far these developments fall outside long-established norms. We write because an educated public is the only hope against overzealous prosecutions. We hope our collective voice will help renew and strengthen the standards we help to build and maintain We urge other lawyers and the public to raise their voices to ensure that the office's essential mission remains the pursuit of justice. John Seidel, reporting in the Sun-Times, John Seidel posting the entire text, the lengthy text of this letter that prosecutors have sent today to plead that somebody clean up this office. Boutros himself has tried to pretend that he is above all this. But do prosecutors really do these important cases without running things by their boss? Do we believe that? I don't believe that. I believe Boutros is covered his butt with Judge April Perry. But then the fact, you know, it was like, oh, it should never have come to it. It should never have been charged. And so we're going to drop it. But then he says publicly, well, you know, they were really guilty, really, really guilty. It was a good prosecution. Wait a minute. I thought you said charges never should have been brought. Which is it, Andrew? So we got that going. And I know you care a lot about this because I've seen it in the text line. Bears are still heading to Hammond, Indiana, though, just like they did with Arlington Heights. You know, they're like, well, this is what we're doing. This is what we're doing. And we're doing it. Then this is the deal. And we're doing it. We're going, we're going, we're going. Okay. All right. Have you signed on the dotted line? Is it all a done deal? Or is this just the direction in which you are moving? Oh, well, yeah, no, we haven't exactly signed off on the paperwork to make it official and irreversible. Okay. Well, you know how we feel in India or in Illinois. We would love to have you. We would love for you to stay, but not with our tax dollars. A $1 billion company shouldn't need a government handout. And J.B. Pritzker has said, you know, we will, they're a business. We will do for them what we would do for any big business, but no more. Absolutely no more. Governor Pritzker was recently talking about the Bears and pretty much said that, but listen to this.
0: The reality is I wasn't willing to give up billions of dollars of taxpayer money in order to give it to a billionaire-owned family or team and believe very much that the incentives that we provide for businesses ought to be similar to the incentives we provide to this type of business, as much of an emotional connection as many of us have to the Bears and to keeping them in the city of Chicago or in the state of Illinois. Number one principle is we're not going to foist this on the taxpayers of the state of Illinois.
30: Nor should they. I swear if there is a legislator that dips into my pocket to finance another stadium for the Bears, that that legislator better be ready to retire because they're not going to get reelected. In California, remember I was talking to Bruce Rhines last week and he explained how in California, so many people vote by mail that it really takes a while to count the ballots. And also the way they count the ballots in California, they do checks and double checks and they check the signatures because they count the ballots in a way that is very time consuming, but the ballots are bulletproof to challenges when they're done because all the challenges that you might make, oh, the signatures aren't right or the address isn't right or all this isn't right. They take the time to check all that stuff as they count the ballots. So, in California, what we are seeing with, results taking a very long time, that is to be expected. And as Bruce predicted, Nithya Raman is now in second place for L.A. mayor. Karen Bass was in first, and the Looney Tune, who was a reality show villain, you remember him, Spencer Pratt? I never watch much. The only reality show I watch really is The Great British Bake Off. I don't watch anything else. But Pratt was in second place when I talked to Bruce last week, and Bruce was like, that means nothing. There are so many more ballots out there than have been counted. He said, the only thing I can tell you for sure is I guarantee you the lineup will change. And indeed, it has changed. Karen Bass apparently still in first place, but the other Democratic Los Angeles City Council person, Nithya Raman, is now in second place. And Spencer Pratt, thank God, appears to be out of the running. We will see who Karen Bass will be facing come November. Donald Trump was pretty angry about that. He seemed to think that with his guy, Spencer Pratt is his guy, that if Spencer Pratt wasn't winning, of course, what's Donald Trump's fallback? I give you three guesses. Oh, how about it's rigged? Oh, my gosh, could it be rigged? You by now have no doubt heard about his contentious interview with Kristen Welker from Meet the Press. Here's the other funny thing. We heard Donald Trump's doing a rally in Wisconsin. Donald Trump's doing a rally in Wisconsin. Donald Trump was also widely reported to have made no public appearances for almost the first full week of June. And people were wondering if that was something to do with his health. Of course, there's no word from the White House, nor would there ever be. He's going to Wisconsin, though, and he's going to do a rally. And I'm thinking to myself, okay, well, if he can do that, he must be reasonably energetic. Except that then the announcement was, oh, wait, did we say rally? No. What he's going to do in Wisconsin is a round table with four or five other people. In other words, they're all going to be sitting down. He didn't stand up. He didn't interact or sing or dance with the crowd as he used to do. He was sitting down at a desk with four or five other people. Interesting, huh? And a lot of people looked at that and were like, oh, there you go. There you go. Anyway, Kristen Welker and the Meet the Press crew flew to Wisconsin to do an interview with him after this roundtable. They clearly had a setup behind the scenes. It certainly wasn't an attractive setup. But Donald Trump was really angry. Rigged elections. And Kristen Welker kept saying, what is your proof? What is your proof? What is your proof? Everybody knows it. Everybody can see it. But what's your proof? What's your proof? Proof. And then they were talking about what happened with Spencer Pratt. And he goes, rigged elections. California's always rigged. And Kristen Welker's like, what is your proof? What is your proof? And he didn't really like that. And the two kind of raised their voices, him trying to drown her out, she insisting on asking her questions despite the fact that he was raising his voice. And he finally stood up and said he was done. That basically all news organizations were fake news, were awful, were bad. That NBC was bad, ABC was bad, she's bad, Meet the Press is bad, everything's bad. And he finally looks at her and he goes, I've given you enough time. And he gets up and he takes off his mic. And she's like, Mr. President, we came all the way to Wisconsin to talk to you. He's like, I've talked to you enough. And he walks out. Chris Beery is going to join me later today. I may or may not play the audio of that exchange. As you know, I hate the sound of Donald Trump's voice. And I do as much as I possibly can to keep it off this radio show. I only play Donald Trump's voice when I feel that something is really important for you to hear. This might fall in that category. Probably when Chris Beery is here, I might play it. This also, I don't have sound of this, but remember when recently in the White House, Donald Trump didn't like the questions that Caitlin Collins was asking, and they were run-of-the-mill questions. It wasn't any kind of gotcha. It wasn't any kind of breaking news. And he finally told her that he didn't like CNN. He didn't like her. You know, she's pretty, but she never smiles. Why does she never smile? And the way she looks at me, there's hatred in her eyes. There's hatred coming out of her eyes. She doesn't smile. And my God, I don't know if I would have been able to be in that room and calmly take abuse like that. But Caitlin Collins did not lose her cool. She did not react in any way, shape, or form to the abuse that was being hurled her way. She asked questions as she got the chance to, and otherwise just stood there like she always does. My God. She said nothing about the exchange later. She, and most of the women who he has abused, remember, be quiet, piggy, to the Bloomberg reporter. Most of the women he's abused, like, they haven't gone public and said, oh, my God, it was such a terrible experience. No, because they're professional, they're reporters, and that's who he is. But Anderson Cooper didn't like what he heard. And you can find this clip on social media. Anderson Cooper took part of his show to talk about how this happens all the time. It only happens with women. And he compliments Caitlin Collins on the fact that she stayed professional throughout the whole thing. And, you know, he was just like, you know, this is, everybody has talked about the fact that other journalists have not spoken out in the defense of women when they are mistreated by Donald Trump. Well, Anderson Cooper did, and he did it on his show. And he said, you know, I'm not going to interview Caitlin about this. And I thought this was really cute. He said, like, she has actual work to do. Her show airs, of course, after his show. And she is also senior White House correspondent, which is basically two full-time jobs. So he smiled and he said, I'm not going to interview her about it or ask her to be on set with me because she has actual work to do, implying maybe that he didn't. And he said, but you know what? This is unacceptable. This is absolutely unacceptable. And he is right. And let's hope that his is the first of many voices to speak up about Donald Trump's treatment of women. If a lot of the observers are correct, and he does have frontotemporal dementia, one of the hallmarks of that is that you lose your filter, you lose your inhibitions. And that kind of, he's so crude anyway, it's kind of hard to tell. But I hope other men who are in a position of some power or fame also begin to speak up. Because this is just out of bounds, what he is doing. And I can't believe that all the women he has abused have stayed cool and calm. Honestly, Honestly, I'm not sure I could have. I really don't know. And I will hopefully never find out. And yeah, I know I get troll calls, but that's not the same thing. That is not the same thing. And texts, by the way, the phone and text line are open, 773-763-9278. 773-763-9278. Paul Shavar is waiting to take your calls. Don't test me on that abusive stuff, okay? We'll be right back with more after this.
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5: From the Weatherology Weather Center, I'm meteorologist Jennifer Wojcicki. Periods of showers and thunderstorms here for this afternoon. We'll see cloudy skies and a high into the mid-80s. Winds out of the southeast around 10 to 15 miles per hour, gusting as high as 20. Then for tonight, chance for showers and storms, cloudy, a low near 71. By Tuesday, a chance for rain showers, partly sunny, high of 86 degrees. Wednesday, mostly sunny skies and a high around 91. That's your latest Chicago weather update. Currently, it's 79.
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30: The text line, as usual, is lighting up. Talking about the interview that Trump walked out on Kristen Welker in Wisconsin for, the optics of that interview meltdown were horrible. Trump didn't help himself with independent voters. Of course, his base is a lost cause. And Greg from Lake in the Hills texted me a link to something called California Blue PAC. It purports to be a progressive PAC, and it's actually a Republican PAC. When we had our primary here in Illinois, we've started to see PACs trying to pretend they're something else. APAC is the organized PAC that supports candidates with a lot of money, candidates who are all in on Israel. All in on the government, all in on all parts of Israel. You can't question any single part of it. And yet when a candidate does that, AIPAC doesn't come after them and say, you know, you're not loyal. they find another way. Like, oh, you cheated on your taxes 4 years ago. They find something else. They don't want to say we're AIPAC and we're going after you because you're not 100% on our side. And it's deceptive. Now it looks like we have another thing to watch out for. And that is, you read about a PAC supporting a candidate. You can't take names at face value. Sadly, you have to do some digging, or you have to follow an organization or a reporter who you know does the digging. Because dirty tricks abound. Bob and Gurney texted in about the round table Trump did in Wisconsin that was originally supposed to be a rally, but then it was like this sit down at a table meeting. Bob says if Trump has a round table event, all other participants will agree with everything he says. And I think Bob said that because that's what happens at cabinet meetings. You know, Donald Trump has complained that cabinet meetings take so long. But if you ever have the misfortune to be on C-SPAN, and I love C-SPAN, to watch these meetings, they take probably twice as long as they should, because as each person gets their turn to speak, they have to spend several minutes praising Donald Trump. You're the smartest. You're the best. You've led us into such wonderful economic territory, and everybody has a job, and gas is cheap, and it doesn't matter how divorced from reality their statements are. They just have to make them. And of course, each one tries to outdo the next. Yikes. And as far as the Bears, somebody suggested that J.B. Pritzker should buy the Bears. I don't think the McCaskies are going to let the Bears go. And I think if JB is going to spend his fortune, probably be more likely to spend it on a big political campaign, like, you know, I don't know, for president or something. Let's go to the phone lines. Dave is on the line from Huffman Estates. Hello, Dave.
1: Hey, Joan. On Trump in Wisconsin, I'm surprised that the Democratic Party, whatever, in Wisconsin, they dig up the stuff from when his last time when he was president. Back then, they had a large amount of the farmers committing suicide at that time, and the farm bankruptcies, mm-hmm. and jumped 20% in 2019. And this is the highest level since 2011, when the country was still recovering from the Great Recession. And this comes despite $28 billion in aid extended to farmers over the past couple of years. And American Farm Bureau said 595 family farms declared Chapter 12 bankruptcy. The increase is being blamed on uncertainty in the markets due to trade wars and rewritten international agreements, tariffs. Milk prices were down under him, and I believe grain and everything. And they should be just hammering him with that, you know, when he came in about how, you know.
30: Well, I'm not sure that,
1: that any kind of,
30: other than Kristen Welker, I'm not sure any other media were really given an opportunity to chat with him. I'm sure that those things would have come up. But, you know, if he was doing a roundtable, you know, and I know that the people who were chosen to be on that roundtable are people who were very carefully selected not to say anything to challenge or embarrass the president.
1: Yeah, but I mean, and then last they had 700 farms were lost, and two even. And it's, I don't know, just food for thought when the election time comes. Do you guys remember this?
30: Mm-hmm. Yep.
1: Just talking on our way home from the doctor's office with when you mentioned about that Spencer Pratt, is what he experiencing called a pratfall?
30: Oh, It's the obvious joke, and I'm so mad I didn't think of it myself.
1: That's a good sound for your show.
30: Yeah.
1: But and I'll leave you on this one, Joan. This one, he used to be on your, he used to have segments on your station about once a month. And he used to always end it off with, ciao, ciao for now, John and Marianne.
30: Oh, remember? I do remember that saying, but I can't remember who was behind that.
1: That was that, now you're making me, James Ward.
30: Oh, yes,
1: and
30: yes.
1: And the bread and circuses, you know.
30: Yep.
1: And I used to always get a laugh at looking at John Jury when he'd say that. He'd say that chow chow for now.
30: Yeah. Well, he was a food reporter, so hence the chow chow.
1: Yeah. And then they had that other guy later on, Mr. Food.
30: Yeah. And there's somebody, there have been a number of people who've done that kind of thing, and it kind of comes and goes. Newscasts, when they have to cut, you know, what's extra? Well, anybody who reports on business or food or sometimes even consumer reporters, those are, because we can still do the news of the day. And then when things get a little bit looser financially, they bring those people back. So they kind of come and go.
1: Yeah, I just thought you guys might enjoy that little flashback to the past.
30: Indeed, indeed.
1: All right, let me get off. There's others got a call. So.
30: Thanks, David. Let us go to Bobby, who is on the line from Indiana. Hello, Bobby.
11: Well, Joan, it's been a while since you've given us updates on your boy and what's going on with his arm. And one of my favorites, little Joni, your daughter, who won me over years ago when she was trying to pick a college and she didn't want to go to the party school. She actually wanted to go for an education. And ever since that day, I've been a fan of hers.
30: Well, she's doing well. Hopefully she's gotten permission from her boss in July. She's going to be allowed to come here and work from home for a couple of weeks. So I'm really looking forward to seeing her. And as for my son, for those of you who aren't following along, he had a bad fall and he broke his elbow so badly that his x-rays are now used to teach doctors about how bad these injuries can be. And they put a bunch of plates and screws in. And then after about 6 months, the screws started floating around and coming loose. And so he had to go for another elbow surgery. And this time they gave him an elbow replacement, which you don't even want to know about that, Bobby. And he's completely recovered now, but he will never, ever be able to straighten out his left arm or his right arm. It's his dominant arm. He will never be able to straighten it out again. He can kind of get it out there, but it's bent. It's always bent. And the doctor said, that's as good as it's going to get. So that's what the update on the Chirons.
11: Well, I'm glad he's better, and I'm glad little Joni, I know that's not her name, but she'll always be a little Joni to me, doing good. Now let's go to something that's not

0: voltage power lines coming into what looks like a miniature atomic facility substation. And my sister told me, oh, yeah, they're converting that to an AI center. Well, wow. Well, I wonder what that's going to do to my electric rates.
1: But yep, they're going to go up.
0: She also told me that just on the east side of New Carlisle, as you're going toward South Bend, she says they're building a gigantic one out in the cornfields. And I'm not shocked that this is going on in Indiana, the good old People's Republic of Republican Indiana. But I had a friend of mine who lives up in Gurnee saying that, oh, yeah, they're building one up by him. And that kind of shocked me because I thought, well, Democratic Illinois and everything. But apparently they're doing them in your state. Well, what's going on there? How did they get by with that?
1: Well, I think a number of data centers, first of all, data centers were sold to states like, oh, my God, we're going to build a data center. It's going to be so great. You're going to have all these jobs. Well, that's just not true. I mean, there may be a few local residents hired in the construction, but as an expert told me, once these data centers are up and running, they need almost no human interaction, but they use millions of gallons of water, which has to be cleaned again because it's contaminated when they're finished with it, and they use tremendous amounts of electricity. There have been reports, there have been studies that a data center in your area can raise temperatures, depending upon how close you are to it. But in the general immediate neighborhood of the data center, temperatures will be 10 to 15 degrees higher than anywhere else in the community. So, yay, let's make it hotter. Well, let's make it more expensive. Let's give them all of our water. What do you say?
0: Well, I can tell you what I would say, but I can't. So on the radio, anyway. Well, okay. Well, thanks for
1: thank you for the call. I appreciate it.
0: Bye bye.
1: We're going to take a break. We're going to get back to much more of the people on the phone lines right after this.
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1: We are reading your texts and taking your calls. Let's go to the phone line. Our friend Jim is on the line from Chicago. Hello, Jim.
6: Hi, Joan. I've never heard the Republican nominee referred to as New York State's favorite son. Usually that comes up. But he's risking that tonight when he goes to the Knick game on our dollar. You know, he goes to our tax dollars like they were, you know, that he made them.
1: Yeah.
6: But anyway, if he does go there, Joan, he's going to risk. If the San Antonio gets back into the series tonight and beats the Knicks, I guarantee the New York fans aren't going to love him for that because they'll refer to him as the Jinx. And remember, San Antonio's probably playing for Cornyn at this time because he was ousted by Trump. The other thing is this weekend he said this absurd thing where the reason he's hanging on to this $2 billion fund is because his boys were treated by crooked cops. Crooked cops arrested these people. That's what he said. Now, if you take that to its logical conclusion, either the cops were crooked, the whole shebang was crooked, and, of course, everything is crooked to him.
1: If it doesn't support him 100%, there's something wrong with it.
6: It's crooked. Yeah,

0: But the point is, we know it was crooked. I mean, everybody in America knows it was crooked, and he's the most crooked president in the history of America. But I saw him, some male reporters too. You ever heard of Ceausescu in Romania? That's the way he would treat reporters because he was the dictator. And he, if you said anything to Ceausescu, they have to be off the whatever his challenge his power. He'd go, he'd have you either arrested. In those days, he'd have you arrested or banished or from the country. But I'm sure if Trump had that same kind of sway, he'd do the same thing. But tonight should be interesting because if the Knicks fans will go, if San Antonio Cross make it a series, the Knicks fans will go nuts. They'll go nuts. This is the jinx of all time. Anyway, thanks.
1: And I have another prediction, Jim. He's going to be in a skybox, and he is not going to come out because I think New Yorkers hate his guts. I think he is going to get booed like nobody's business, and so he's going to stay in there, and he's going to wave like he's getting everybody's adulation. But he's in it, and even he'll know they're booing him, but he's going to pretend that they're not. That's my prediction.
0: Yeah, we'll see tonight. Anyway, Joe, thanks for taking my call.
1: Thank you, Jim. I appreciate that. Ron is on the line from Chicago. Hey, Ron, thanks for the call today.
2: Yes. At the round table, Trump started taking up pictures of the reflection pool, and he started saying, well, it's going to be bigger than the Empire State Building, and it's going to be bigger than the Sears Tower.
1: Did he really?
2: Yeah, and he said it's going to be bigger than the Sears Tower. It's been the Willis Tower for 10 years. Mm-hmm. And it's going to be bigger than the World Trade Center. Oh, my God. And then when he was leaving, he said to Kristen Welker when he was leaving, I've had enough, darling. Oh. Mm-hmm.
1: he says awful things to her. And then, then he gets up and he pats her on the arm and says, goodbye, darling.
2: Yeah. And also another thing, at the game tonight, will the crowd be chanting USA, USA, or will they be chanting stop the war, or
1: is what they did in his first term, where hundreds and hundreds of people, maybe thousands, gathered outside of Trump Tower and chanted, New York hates you, New York hates you, over and over again.
2: I'm sure they're not being saying 4 more years, 4 more years. I don't think.
1: Yeah. Really.
2: All right. Thank you. All right.
1: Thank you, Ron. Thank you for that. Steve from the Gold Coast is on the line. Hey, Steve. Thank you for calling today.
3: Yes, and I wanted to echo what you already alluded to in terms of the Bears. I mean, look, most people would like to keep the Bears in Chicago or at least in Illinois, but it has to make sense for not only the state, but for the local community. And with all due respect to the Bears, they are a football team. They are not baseball or hockey or basketball. The NFL season, you get maybe 8 or 9 games a year at your home stadium. That's it. So let's stop acting like this is some big, the generator of jobs, especially full-time jobs and this sort of thing. Now, that you get at the United Center. At the United Center, between the Hawks and the Bulls, they play, ready for this, almost 10 times as many games at home as the Bears do. So there you can actually generate those kinds of jobs and that kind of revenue. But, this idea that, we need the Bears in Illinois, and that's the other point, given what tickets are expected to be for this new stadium. They are already expensive, in terms of going to Soldier Field. The average Bears fan is not going to a Bears game in the future. They just aren't. Professional sports has become something for the upper middle class and the well-off.
1: Well, that's so expensive.
3: Absolutely.
1: I mean, every year I see the article about what it costs to take a family of four to a baseball game. And it's just, who can afford that? Who can afford that on a regular basis?
3: Oh, yeah, my brother has season tickets for the Bears, but he has shares as an executive in a Fortune 500 company where he's employed. That's a different world. So for average people, I don't know why you care so much where the Bears play. The only place you're watching the Bears is on a television set. So, you know, so that's point one. And then point two, yeah, I mean, go figure, you know, the supposed peace agreement that we were on the verge of having between Iran and the United States. Well, that gets scuttled because, as I've alluded to in the past, you know, when you're engaged in bilateral diplomacy and there are other actors such as Israel and factions in Lebanon, it might not work out. Especially if somebody perhaps sees it in their interest to say, you know what, an agreement at this point is not going to serve our interests. So how about we lob a few, you know, shall we say, ordinances into some other region, and therefore we scuttle the proposed agreement. And therefore we go back to step zero, and then we have to start the whole process again. And this is what happens why when somebody such as Trump, who doesn't have the sophistication to understand why this was something that no other president was willing to engage in, because it is such a quagmire. And he got sold a bill of goods. This is going to end in hours, if not just a few days at best. And we were going to come out on top. The Iranians were going to, the regime was going to be toppled and everything was going to be great. Nope. Not only are our oil prices through the roof, that translates to higher gas prices, but we're not done. We could actually have shortages. I'm not talking about high gas prices. I'm talking about, if you're old enough to remember,
1: gas
3: the
1: lines.
3: 1970s.
1: Yeah, exactly. I do remember that. People getting up at like 5 a.m. if they needed to get gas in their car, because the lines would stretch blocks long. And eventually the stations would run out of gas and they would have to put up a sign so that all the people knew that they had to leave. Those were some weird times.
3: Yeah, people need to understand that oil is not all the same. So the kind of oil that we produce in the United States, we actually can't refine here. The gas that you pump into your car comes from oil that's from places like the Middle East and other places, light, sweet crude, because our refineries were meant for that, to refine that kind of oil and get it out. The kind of oil that we produce here is not the kind of oil that we can utilize here, because our refineries can't refine it. So it has to go somewhere else. So it's not like it's like saying, you know, I got a refinery that can do chocolate milk, but we can't do vanilla. Well, except that everybody drives vanilla milk in America with regard to the kind of. So that's the problem. You know, even though we technically produce enough oil for our needs, it's not the kind that we need. And I know it's a strange idea for people to get their heads around, but we just can't switch over. We need that other kind of oil.
1: Yeah, absolutely. And I agree with you that if something doesn't move and move quickly, we are going to be in dire straits. And so will many countries around the world. It's not going to be pretty.
3: Oh, yes. I mean, you know, this could end us in an economic recession, certainly a downturn. And as many people have pointed out, and so many over the decades, I mean, yes, people don't like the position of this administration on social issues. And they may turn out, a certain segment of the population may turn out with regard to what's happening in terms of immigration or other things, so certain social issues. But in the end, Americans vote their pocketbook. Mm-hmm. And this president isn't delivering on any of his promises. I mean, you know, he is underwater on everything. And of course, this interview isn't going to do him any good, because, you know, it's going to be perceived as him simply running from hard questions. He wants somebody who he's going to softball, somebody from Fox, somebody from Newsmax, you know, to get somebody who's going to sit there with him, push back. You know, his only option was to walk out. And of course, it's typical Trumpian fashion. Well, you know, what's going on in California? Well, of course, the election's being stolen there. Well, what's your evidence? Well, I could just find it if I wanted to. Well, okay, that's not an answer. What do you mean? You mean because it's not going your way, it's fraud?
1: I mean, exactly.
3: You know, this is, again, Yeah, I mean, typical Trump. But, you know, this is all made possible in terms of his base, because they have been seasoned to believe that scholars and researchers and journalists and everybody else, you know, the smart people in the world, people who read books, are lying to them, they're manipulating them, and they can't be trusted. So when those people say to you, well, I mean, Trump isn't delivering, Trump is lying, this isn't what we were promised, then, of course, the base isn't going to believe it. Oh, no, I don't read that stuff. I don't listen to those people anymore. Well, then how in heaven's name are you deciding what is right and wrong if that's the case?
1: Steve, thank you so much for the call. It is always a pleasure to chat with you. And before we go to a break for the news, Jim in Crest Hill texted in, RIP Stacey King. You were a Bulls fan back in those glory days of the team and attended the games at the old Chicago Stadium when he played during the first three-peat. He was a fan favorite, and you are absolutely right, Jim. The Bulls announced today that Stacey King, who after his playing time became a commentator, he has died at the age of 59. No cause of death has been given, but, you know, he was a fan favorite on the court, and he was a fan favorite behind the microphone. The Tribune says he is survived by four sons, Eric, Garrett, Brandon, and Mason. No cause of death given again, but Stacey King, 59 years old. Whew. We are going to take a break for news, and we are going to get going with the rest of our day. When we come back, I want you to know that the last hour of the show, I'm going to be chatting with Chris Bury. And depending upon the time and what Chris wants to talk about, Scott Pelley gave an interview to the New York Times, and I have audio from that. And I also have Trump fighting with Kristen Welker. We may visit those two things when Chris Bury is here in the 4 o'clock hour. We'll be right back after this.
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9: AP News. I'm Ed Donahue. It's all about basketball in New York City. The Knicks are two victories away from the title in the NBA. The San Antonio Spurs and Victor Wembanyama are in their way. President Trump is among those who will be at Game 3 tonight. Here's the AP's Julie Walker.
10: A massive security fence as tall as Wemby surrounds Madison Square Garden in Manhattan for Game 3 of the NBA Finals tonight between the Knicks and Spurs. NYPD Commissioner Jessica Tisch.
11: No one will be allowed inside the secured area unless they have a ticket to the game, a train ticket, they are going to a business inside the area, they have credentials, or they have some other authorized reason.
10: The MSG outdoor watch party canceled because President Trump will be a guest of the owner. Mayor Mamdani will also be there, but not as a guest.
12: I bought my tickets for nearly $1,000 from Madison Square Garden. I'll be going to tonight's Game 3, and I'll be standing for the duration of the game.
10: 1,000 gets you nosebleed seats. Getting into any seat, says the Secret Service's Matt McCool, not quick or easy.
13: All attendees will pass through TSA-style magnetometer screening.
10: Julie Walker, New York.
9: Also a big Knicks fan is House Minority Leader Hakeem Jeffries from New York.
14: It's not clear to me that Donald Trump is a big Knicks fan. I mean, does this guy even know the difference between Karl Rove and Karl Anthony Towns? I don't think so.
9: Israel and Iran traded fire for the first time since a ceasefire was reached. The fighting subsided, but there are fears this could reignite the war. A 6.1 magnitude earthquake struck near western Cuba, shaking buildings in Havana and beyond. No injuries or damage were immediately reported. A man in Texas is accused of using a fake boarding pass to get on a United Airlines flight and cause the plane to go back to the gate at Houston's George Bush Intercontinental Airport. This is AP News. A 7.8 magnitude earthquake in the Philippines killed 58 people.
15: A few buildings collapsed and key infrastructure sustained quake damage in the city of General Santos, and tsunami damage was reported in at least one coastal village. Smaller waves were measured in Indonesia and as far away as southern Japan. Teresito Barcolco, the director of the Philippine Institute of Volcanology and Seismology, says it's a major earthquake, warning people to seek advice before returning to damaged buildings. It was the strongest quake to strike the Philippines this year, centered at sea off the second most populous island in the region. According to Barcolco, the quake occurred at a depth of 20 miles. I'm Charles de Ledesma.
9: Dan Cogdell, an attorney who defended Texas Attorney General Ken Paxton in his impeachment trial, has endorsed Paxton's Democratic opponent in the Senate race, James Tallarico. Paxton was impeached in 2023, but later acquitted. I'm Ed Donahue, AP News.
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17: I'm meteorologist Ray Miller from the Weatherology Weather Center. Scattered showers and thunderstorms tonight with a low temperature of 70 and winds out of the south at 5 to 15. Tuesday, scattered showers and storms with a high temperature around 86 degrees. Wednesday, chance of thunderstorms with a high of 91. Thursday, scattered storms with a high temperature of 87. On Friday, we'll see a chance of showers with a high temperature around 81 degrees. That's the latest Chicago weather update. Right now, it's 79.
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1: I'm very happy to welcome to our airwaves Maya Rupert. She was the campaign manager for Julian Castro's presidential bid. She was a senior advisor to Elizabeth Warren. And currently she is executive vice president at Blue State, which is a progressive organization. Maya, thank you for being here.
20: Thank you so much for having me.
1: First of all, tell us about Blue State.
20: Absolutely. We are a progressive political organization. We work with candidates. We also work with organizations, nonprofits, on any number of things from political strategy to strategic comms to digital fundraising, and help like-minded organizations and candidates make their name and way in the work that they're doing.
1: And what kind of advice do you offer people? I mean, I know when you're a candidate, you know, oftentimes you need advice of, you know, where is it smartest to spend your money? How do you reach the voters you want to reach? But beyond that, how does your organization work?
20: Like I said, I mean, we work with a number of clients. We're a creative agency that bring folks in and partner with them either from the very beginning. There will be candidates that come to us when they're getting ready to run. And then there are candidates or elected leaders who come to us later to, you know, have us work on any number, any places within their operations. Same thing for organizations. There are some who come to us on the ground floor when they're just trying to figure out a new campaign that they want to launch or how they want to operate in the larger social justice ecosystem. Or we get folks who come to us when they have been very well established and have been doing the work for a while, and maybe want to make a pivot for some reason. So it really depends on who we're working with.
1: And I know you, your book, The Real Ones, is it out yet or is it coming out soon?
20: The Real Ones is out now. It came out in February, so it is available wherever you get books.
1: And I know that part of what you've written about in this book is leadership, and especially what authentic leadership means right now. Authentic is a word that has become so popular among voters and among political organizations, that kind of somebody who seems real and not just, you know, philosophical or ethereal. Explain to me what you cover in your book.
20: Sure. So authenticity is just that. It's sort of one of the biggest words that you use right now in politics and leadership, in culture, really. Everyone is clamoring for this idea of authenticity, but because it isn't really defined, it's very easy for us to bring a lot of our own biases into it. And so what the book is really about is talking about the ways that authenticity actually operates as a privilege that is not equally available to everyone, because for you to be authentic, I have to read you as authentic. And that means my biases seep into whether or not you're going to be considered authentic. And when we're talking about things like candidates and how voters behave, it's really important that we're honest about that, because we tell candidates over and over, you've got to be authentic. That's what voters want to see. But it really doesn't stop there. The inquiry is a lot larger. And what really winds up happening a lot of times is we use the word authentic as a proxy, really to reinforce ideas about electability we already have. And so I think what's valuable is to say, it's to ask people what they mean. What do you mean? Do you mm-hmm. want leaders that are honest? Are you saying you want leaders with integrity? Are you saying you want leaders that have your values and have always had your same values? So you want consistency? Define what it really is. Because without defining it, what winds up happening is there are people that give us, it's like a vibes only definition. And that means people we already like get read as authentic, and people we have suspicions about just don't.
1: Well, and you know, we started talking a lot about authenticity when Trump was elected, because people kept saying, they didn't use that word authenticity, but they were like, he's real. He talks like a real person. And even yeah. though a lot of that talk was really, really disturbing, it struck a nerve with people that he wasn't being careful. He wasn't offering an opinion that reflected the most current polling or what his consultants had said that he should say. And I think people, you know, I understand consultants have a role. They really do. I mean, they really help you figure out who the audience is and where they are and what you need to do. But it sort of seemed for a while like Democrats were solely the creation of a consultant. They didn't seem like real people. They seemed like these very calm people who answered a lot of questions, didn't really say anything at all in those answers. And when they did, it was like that it didn't strike people that it was coming from the heart, but rather that it was the answer I'm supposed to give you.
20: Right. Right. I think what you're describing is precisely the issue that really, I mean, authenticity has always been this kind of ubiquitous concept in politics, but it got kicked up recently because I think you're correct. I think a lot of people read a lot of politicians, and especially Democratic politicians, as being, right, consultant created. And I think that a few things led to that. I think people wanted to be careful about the ways that they were speaking, because we were, you know, we had a moment where it was very easy to accidentally say something in a way that would possibly offend or would raise flags with people. And so a desire to not step on any, you know, sort of like to walk the tightrope made it so people relied a lot on talking points. So in that world, a person like Donald Trump can seem refreshing because mm-hmm. he was clearly not relying on talking points. But one of the things I find really interesting is someone will say, well, love him or hate him, you have to admit he's, like you said, even people who disagree with him would say, he seems real, he seems authentic. Well, people can say, I think Donald Trump is lying, and still say, but I read him as authentic. if we're not talking about honesty or genuineness, if you can divorce that completely, it's sort of like, well, what is left of authenticity? What are we really saying about Donald Trump? And is it something that we really want? Donald Trump definitely is not adhering to talking points, but is carelessness, is recklessness, is somebody who's not afraid to offend. Are those really characteristics we want in leaders? Is that what authenticity means? And if it's not, which I suspect most people would say no, that isn't what I mean. That's not what I'm clamoring for in my leaders. I think we have to wonder, why is it that someone like him is so comfortable being off talking points? And if you look at it, Donald Trump offends people regularly. He misspeaks. He outwardly lies. And then the next day, it's not a story. He doesn't get penalized. He doesn't get held accountable in any real way from the media, from his supporters, from any kind of a political establishment. He's just allowed to get away with it. So if you're not punished for doing those things, it's very easy to be extemporaneous. You take someone like Kamala Harris, who anytime she misspoke or she got a policy detail wrong, the next day, there would be stories, the political establishment on both sides would hold her accountable. And so when that, there's that difference, they're being charged something different for being off the cuff. And if we like it when leaders are off the cuff, we have to acknowledge that there is a difference in how they get treated when they do that. And that treatment has more to do with their identity, I would argue, than it has to do with anything that they're saying. Because Donald Trump does not have to do the work that Kamala Harris has to do to convince people that he deserves to be there, that he belongs there, that he knows the details of what he's talking about. He is able to benefit from being a white man who we have historically associated with being presidential, whereas Kamala Harris, despite being the sitting vice president, still had to prove things like she knew the policy details well enough, that she really was in the meetings and a high-level decision maker. When there are those differences, they play out in how we see the things that these people say, and that means they will play out in how comfortable they are being off talking points. And if that's our measure of authenticity, all we're really doing is reifying this idea that white men are more electable than everybody else.
1: I want to talk to you more about this. I also want to talk to you about Trump, because as Steve Bannon famously said, you know, the way we, you know, sort of get what we want is by putting a tsunami of poop out there where people are just overwhelmed.
20: Yeah.
1: And I wonder if that's part of the reason why Donald Trump isn't given more scrutiny. I'm talking to Maya Rupert. Her book coming out is The Real Ones. We are going to take a break and be back with more after this.
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1: I'm speaking with Maya Rupert. She is currently the executive vice president at Blue State, a progressive organization that helps candidates. She was the campaign manager for Julian Castro's presidential bid, and she was a senior advisor to Elizabeth Warren before she decided to be a part of Blue State. She has a book out. It is called The Real Ones, and it discusses what is authentic leadership, especially these days where those words are thrown around a lot. I agree with you, Maya, that Kamala Harris had a much tougher time of it, that she was expected to prove more things than Donald Trump was. But I also think sometimes Donald Trump isn't held to account for something outrageous that he says, because 15 minutes later, he says something even more outrageous. And the next day, he says four things that are more outrageous. And it's, you know, it's kind of hard to say, well, yes, you've said five outrageous things, but I want to go back, you know, a couple of days ago to this outrageous thing. I think sometimes, and that I think that is exactly what Steve Bannon was talking about when he was talking about Donald Trump just sort of overwhelming people and certainly overwhelming the media with so much that it was impossible to stick with any one story for any length of time and essentially hold his feet to the fire. What do you think about that?
20: I mean, look, I think that's true. And I think that Donald Trump has revealed a real danger with the way our system works, which is it is possible to get away with some of this stuff by doing exactly this, is throwing everything out there and only so much can get coverage. But this is what I will say. Donald Trump has now been doing this. You know, he has been a fixture in political media and being this kind of outrageous and breaking our system since 2014. He started birtherism, an incredibly racist lie that tried to discredit Barack Obama. From then on, he has made racism, misogyny, cruelty, these are staples in the way that he is led. It is past time that the political media has figured out a way to deal with this. And that this is the part that does feel to me like there is just an allowance that happens, and some of that allowance does have to do with it sort of, there's kind of a comfort that happens with Donald Trump that he is benefiting from, because I simply don't believe, while it is true, it's an effective strategy to say 20 outrageous things in a week, and then the media only has so much to do, the way that the media has been willing to what people have called sane wash. It's not just that they don't have like the column inches to cover it. It's that the next day they say, well, what he really meant was blah, blah, blah.
1: And he was joking.
20: He didn't mean. And this I feel like reveals something more than just our system doesn't know how to deal with a Donald Trump, because our system should have figured out how to deal with a Donald Trump by 2026, right? It's that there is more of a comfort here. There is an unwillingness to say what this is, to call him a liar, to do it and to say it with and sort of stand by it. It's that people want to make it seem like he was being more reasonable than he was. And that's a level of generosity that I simply do not believe would have been extended to a candidate or a leader of color or a woman of any race in this similar situation. So I think it's both and. I definitely think he has managed to play the media. I am baffled that the media has not figured it out, have figured out how better to do this yet. But what is at the core is I still think there is a willingness to make rational things that are objectively irrational when we fundamentally believe in the electability and the reasonableness of the person. And that has to do more with identity than I think it has to do with anything else.
1: It has been pretty obvious that one thing that attracts people to Trump is that he allows them to express all of the bad ideas and bad behaviors that peer pressure always forced them to keep quiet, their racism and their sexism. When Trump was first running, though, we at least believed that we held our candidates to a higher standard. And, you know, Rens Priebus went to Donald Trump after the Access Hollywood tape where he says, you know, you grab women by the privates and I'll let you do anything if you're famous. Rens Priebus went to him and said, you've got to drop out. That's absolutely disqualifying. You're never going to get anywhere. You're going to take us all down with you. And he was like, no, I'm not going to drop out. And eventually, you know, it was like, oh, that's just locker room talk. And then he made that one public appearance where he mocked a reporter with cerebral palsy and, you know, acted all like spastic. He did so many things that supposedly violated what we believe, what we hold dear, and what we have held a standard we've held our elected officials to. You know, now, you know, we're used to it. We're just overcome with it. But back then, it was brand new. Why back then do you think it wasn't immediately disqualifying the way Rens Priebus thought that it would be?
20: I think that Donald Trump, I think a couple of things happened. I think a big part of the reason that Donald Trump felt comfortable running and felt comfortable running the way that he did is something that I've heard echoed with some leaders on the far right, and that is that they felt fundamentally that when Barack Obama was elected president and that did not immediately end conversations about race, they characterized Barack Obama as having been a divisive president on race. They felt like they just lived through something that I think many of us watching this didn't feel at all. But I think there were a lot of people, and Donald Trump is both one of them, but I think also speaks for them, that there was a sense that Black exceptionalism, what Barack Obama did was there was a genuine sense that there was an affront and that he wanted, I feel like in part what Trump's appeal was, part of it was that he could, in a much more crass way, be president if Barack Obama, having to do all the things he had to do, was able to be president. I feel like Donald Trump saw himself, and many propelled him and saw him as almost an antidote to say, we can have the most, not just normal, but we can show an incredibly, like a sort of a very racially charged candidate and campaign needs to sort of stand next to the way Barack Obama ran and led. And I think that was something that he tapped into that many of us did not want to believe existed the way that it did. So I feel like in those moments when Donald Trump was at his worst, it was almost him still being able to succeed was almost him proving the point that he should be able to do those things and still win, because there had been a Black man who had been president, and that his white mediocrity should still have been able to stand next to that. And I feel like that was an element of it that I will say for myself, I was not prepared to believe was as intense as it was. But I think that we can't deny the reality of that, right? Like, I think that is, it's difficult to move forward without acknowledging how much of that was almost the ways that he challenged all of our norms. He still felt like there was a big norm that had already been broken, and that was the fact that Barack Obama was able to win. And his being able to win challenged such a fundamental norm that he should be able to run challenging all the rest of them and still be successful. So what he did was refuse. normally someone would say, you know what, I've done this too much, I'm going to step away. And then that reifies our norms. And we say, see, you can't win and do those things. Donald Trump said no. And because no one in his party had the integrity to say, this isn't something I would be willing to accept from someone else, I'm not going to accept it just because it's my party, he was able to get where he was. And I think through a confluence of other things, he was successful. And now we have to take a look at those norms, because now we can't say that those are real norms anymore. What are you allowed to do and still run for president? And I think we're going to have this moment in 2027, when people start running for president and the Republican Party has to see who they're going to be post Donald Trump, are they going to go back to those? Are they going to try to go back to those norms, or are they going to accept that they have fundamentally changed what people are allowed to do while they're running for president?
1: And I think we might get a preview of that in the midterms with the Graham Plattner, Janet Mills, Susan Collins, all struggling to get on the ballot to win Maine's Senate seat. Graham Plattner, some might say a very authentic guy, and we'll see how that plays out. Maya, thank you so much. It is it's been really interesting to talk with you. Thank you for being here.
20: Thank you for having me. I really appreciate it.
1: Maya's executive vice president at Blue State. Her book is called The Real Ones. We'll be right back after this.
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17: I'm meteorologist Ray Miller from the Weatherology Weather Center. Scattered showers and thunderstorms tonight with a low temperature of 70 and winds out of the south at 5 to 15. Tuesday, scattered showers and storms with a high temperature around 86 degrees. Wednesday, chance of thunderstorms with a high of 91. Thursday, scattered storms with a high temperature of 87. On Friday, we'll see a chance of showers with a high temperature around 81 degrees. That's the latest Chicago weather update. Right now, it's 79.
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1: One of my favorite people to talk to is Marge Halperin. You also hear her on a fairly regular basis, filling in for WCPT hosts. She has been affiliated with Indivisible Chicago. She is a longtime progressive and activist. Marge, how are you doing?
22: Hi, Joan. I'm good. Thank you. Nervous about the world. How do you answer that question anymore?
1: Yeah, really. Isn't that the truth? You know, I answer it when people ask me. I pretty much answer it a different way every time, because it's a hard world we live in right now. It's a hard world to just get up and feel that everything is just all unicorns and rainbows. And, you know, when Kamala Harris was running for president, I started thinking to myself, assuming, of course, she was going to win, oh, you know, in the future with my show, I'm going to be able to go back to working in, you know, culture segments and, you know, arts segments and all this interesting stuff in addition to the politics. And then when I saw what happened with the election, I was like, well, that was a great idea that's going away. I knew it would just be trying to keep up on a daily basis with this flood that we are being subjected to on a daily basis.
22: Well, we're still talking about art, you know, Trump taking over the Kennedy Center.
1: We do have good news about that. Supposedly, this week, his name is going to be taken off the building. And the lawyers have already requested that his name Trump's name is taken off all the signage, all of the stationery, all of the email sign-offs, everything else. And the actual letters of his name are supposed to be off the building by the end of this week.
22: Well, that's exciting. Of course, he won't be able to book anybody unless he gets off the board himself.
1: Well, you know, when he was told this, he told people that he doesn't even care. He doesn't even care about the Kennedy Center anymore. He doesn't care about it at all.
22: Well, he doesn't care about much of anything except himself. And he's doing a massive middle finger to New York by going to the Knicks game tonight.
1: What do you think's going to happen?
22: I think a lot of people will be really angry, and he hates New York and New Yorkers and probably doesn't care. They're closing down a huge perimeter around Madison Square Garden, and not clear to me, but I think they're halting some activity at Penn Station because the garden sits on top of Penn Station. So I don't know how they're handling the busiest rail station in the country during these hours that he's there.
1: Well, I know announced, apparently for these kind of games, they put it on screens outside of Madison Square Garden, and they let people have quote unquote what they call watch parties. And the people have been informed, none of those are happening. If you don't have a ticket and you want to watch the game, you better find a bar that has a television set, because you're not going to be standing outside the stadium. It's all security.
22: Wow. Well, that's royalty. That's how royalty behaves.
1: Yeah. And I think that either there's going to be something that comes up at the last minute and he can't go, or he will never leave whatever skybox he is in because he doesn't want to hear what he knows will be a lot of booing. And he's just going to walk by the window once in a while and just wave to the crowd like they're all there and they all love him. That's my prediction.
22: Yeah, I'm still entertained by the idea that he just won't show up. He'll cancel at the last minute. And again, it's the big middle finger to New York. He doesn't have to go.
1: Yes.
22: I don't know. I don't know what he's going to do. You never know.
1: Yeah. Yeah, absolutely. But remember in his first term, back when he was living at Trump Tower and hundreds and hundreds of New Yorkers filled the street after he was elected, and they all started chanting, "New York hates you. New York hates you." I mean, Ray, my partner, lived in New York for 20 years, and he said Donald Trump was not liked. He was not respected. He was a joke, and people thought he was a fraud and con man. And, you know, the people of New York would never in a million years have believed that other people saw this reality TV star, this successful businessman, not. And, yeah, he said people in New York had Donald Trump sized up for years and years and years.
22: Well, there's some people who think that's partly why he ran for president. He just wants Manhattan to love him. They don't.
1: And they never will.
22: No.
1: Hey, I want to talk about you're going to show up at the Hideout. It's called Show Up Chicago. And it is going to be a week from today. Edwin and I, you know, are doing a live event at the Hideout this Wednesday, the 10th, where we're going to talk about the midterms. Marge Halperin is going to be at the Hideout Monday, June 15th. Tell me who you're going to talk to and what the subject's going to be.
22: Our guest is going to be the Civic Federation's Joe Ferguson, and we're going to be talking about a city charter. We're starting a series of what we call Chicago 101, how the city works, basically how the city that works could work better. And Chicago is one of the only major municipalities in the country that does not have a charter, which is basically a document that tells the city how it runs. And what we have instead is aldermanic prerogative. We have a whole lot of executive orders from the mayor. There's a struggle right now, you know, we talk about a lot in different ways between the mayor and city council. But historically, while this is what they call a weak mayor, strong council system, it has not at all been that. The council has followed along many mayors as whatever the mayor wanted to do. But we shouldn't leave it to chance this way. There should be a specific charter that guides the details, the governance details of the city of Chicago. And this can, if we have a formal process, it could reset the structure as to say how an aldermanic vacancy is filled. Right now, the mayor chooses. And, you know, by the time he left office, Mayor Richard M. Daley, well, and I'm sure his father, too, I just didn't follow it at that time, ended up choosing, you know, close to half the council, because when there's a vacancy, they would leave midterm and the mayor could choose someone who then has the power of the incumbency to be reelected. And that's how mayors in the past have gotten a council that follows whatever they want. That's just one example of how a charter could take away some of that power that is directed to the mayor and give it back to the voters. Let's have a special election or some other process by which it's chosen. And of course, closely related to that, near and dear to my heart, is ranked choice voting. I would like to see that happen for our mayoral race, if nothing else, so we don't have these crazy runoff situations.
4: Yeah, that makes ranked choice voting should be the only kind of voting we do in this country when there are political elections. And, you know, as far as Chicago having a charter, I've talked to a number of people who have said, you know, this would be such a great idea and here would be the benefit. It seems like a no-brainer, except that everybody seems to talk about it. And in theory, yeah, it's a great idea. It would be all do all these wonderful things, but it never happens. There seems to be a disconnect.
22: Well, I think the disconnect is the mayors that we have had in succession, including the current one, I would guess, kind of like things the way they are. A little ambiguity and a little more power given to the mayoral office. And city council members are certainly getting stronger against some of the things the mayor wants to do and they don't think is good for the city. But bucking the mayor on a full-fledged charter is another proposition. And it would have to go through the state legislature first. And they're is an opportunity for that coming up this fall. I think we're going to be hearing a lot more about a charter and how they plan to do that with some action in the state legislature this fall.
4: Well, we will definitely follow that. And before we go to break, I want to remind you that the event is called Show Up Chicago, a community gathering and political panel show. Joe Ferguson is going to be a guest there. It is going to be a week from tonight at the Hideout. And Marge, your time is 7 to 8:30. Is that right?
22: That's right.
4: Because interesting, for Edwin and I this Wednesday, I know doors open at 5:30 and our program is 6 to 7. I think the difference is they probably have a band coming in, because usually if there's a band coming in, it's like, you got to be out here by 7 because they have to set up.
22: On Mondays, sometimes there's a band, but usually not. And we do record all of these shows for broadcast the following Sunday on WCPT at 7 o'clock.
4: Wonderful, wonderful. Edwin and I should do that, too.
22: You certainly should.
4: Get that on WCPT. So you can go on the Hideout website. I think, doesn't Indivisible Chicago also have a ticket link that people can go to online?
22: We
4: Mobilize.
22: Do.
4: Mobilize US, that's it.
22: Yeah, mobilize.
6: Mm-hmm.
22: And our chapter is called Blue Beginning that meets there.
6: Yes. Edwin and I have both posted links on Blue Sky. If you are interested in picking up a $10 ticket to come see us this Wednesday at the Hideout. Marge Halpern and I are going to take a break. Ooh, when we come back, we have to talk about the Bears. We have to talk

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6: I'm joined by local activist Marge Halperin. She has been paying attention to Chicago politics for a very, very long time. What do you think of all this brouhaha? Are they going to Arlington Heights? Are they staying in the city? Oh, no, they're going to Hammond, Indiana. How do we feel about the Bears leaving?
9: Personally, I don't really care. I've mentioned, I'm sure, several times that I live in the South Loop. So, yeah, I'm paying a lot of attention as to what might happen with Soldier Field or a new Bear Stadium or a new Sox Stadium for that matter. But, I think, what's that phrase we use in sports? Winning ugly? I really think that the way the Bears have conducted themselves strategically has been pretty ugly. They're pretty boldly pitting one state against the other, one part of our state against another part of our state. And in the end, I think there can be some level of disagreement there is between the state and the city, Arlington Heights and the city, but everybody seems angry at the Bears for the way they've handled this whole debacle. They pretend that Chicago is out. They claim out and out that Chicago is no longer in the running. And then it's revealed later they've been talking to the mayor all along. And yet about what? We don't know because there's no viable Chicago stadium on the table right now. So we don't know what they're talking about. They can go to Hammond, but they won't own the stadium there, and this whole thing was supposedly about them wanting to own their own stadium. They just want taxpayers to pay for it, which apparently
6: my understanding was that Indiana was going to write them a check for $1 billion.
9: Yeah.
6: That's what I've heard from people. Like, you can't expect them to turn that kind of a thing down. Even though, from what I read about the projections for Arlington Heights, once it was all built out and they had not only a stadium, but also all this sort of whole entertainment.

0: Entertainment District that they were going to be making billions with a B and an S at the end on a yearly basis. And yes, mm-hmm. it would take time, and yes, it would take money to build it out. But, you know, I talked to a friend of mine, George Bliss, who has known the McCaskies, and he said that Indiana has been working on the McCaskies for more than 10 years to consider Indiana. And, you know, they're very Catholic and they're very attached to Notre Dame. And, you know, Notre Dame could be the practice facility. And, you know, it's a quick drive from Chicago. And he, by the way, here's a check for $1 billion, you know, spend it however you see fit. And he said, how can you walk away from that? And I'm kind of the one thing that surprises me. I understand the Bears have got to go where they feel they've got the best deal. But I don't understand why Mayor Johnson wants to hang on to them so badly. Like, I don't know, maybe he just doesn't want to be the mayor that lost the Bears. But, you know, I mean, Governor Pritzker was kind of ticked off with Mayor Brandon Johnson because they thought they had this deal where they were going to at least provide the same services they would to any other business that wants to relocate and, you know, infrastructure, stuff like that to go to Arlington Heights. And all of a sudden, Mayor Brandon Johnson jumps in and says, no, Chicago's not out of the picture yet. And then all of a sudden it's Hammond, Indiana. So clearly there's a lot that I am not privy to, Marge.
1: Well, I'd say the same, but I am interested in this, narrative that suggests that the mayor and a certain amount of the Chicago delegation in Springfield did the calculation that it's better for the city if the Bears go to Hammond than if they go to Arlington Heights. That is, you can have the team play in Hammond, but people who want to come for the game are going to fly into Chicago or Midway or O'Hare, and then stay at a hotel here, probably in my neighborhood, and enjoy our restaurants and the activities you can do here, and just go there for the game and come back. That's not a bad bet, don't you think? There could be something to that. So it's pitting Chicago against the rest of the state, which, you know, hello, we've always had those opportunities. But if they're in Arlington Heights, the suburban fans won't ever come into the city. We'll lose that business. And people can fly into O'Hare and go to Arlington Heights and never come downtown. So if Hammond taxpayers want to pay for that and let us truly boost some activity here on the South Side, that's maybe as good a deal as we're going to get for Chicago, and not a bad one.
0: You know, I didn't think about it like that. Because a lot of people on the text line for my show is kind of torn. But most of the people are like, you know what? Either I don't care about the Bears and I don't care where they land, or I'm really mad at the Bears and they can't call themselves, despite what the mayor says, they won't be able to call themselves the Chicago Bears because they'll be the Indiana Bears going forward. So it seems to be kind of like this hurt feelings and also apathy. Those are the two main things that are coming through the text line about the Bears.
1: Yeah, and you won't see this on your text line, but on the socials, the only ones I'm seeing who are berating Pritzker and or Johnson for potentially losing the Bears are right wingers who want to mock our state. Mm-hmm. But they don't live here. And the people who live here feel the way you're saying. Mm-hmm. I mean, we're starting to feel less. I wonder if it's less of a liability for the mayor or governor to have, with air quotes, lost the Bears, and more a liability for the Bears to have jacked around the state and the city only to take money from taxpayers in Indiana.
0: Well, I've said all along
1: for the Bears
0: that I don't care whether the Bears stay or go. I might be better if they stayed. But I've also said I don't want $1 of my taxes going to this billion-dollar organization owned by a billion-dollar family. That just doesn't make sense to me. That doesn't make sense to me, and I will campaign actively against any elected official who wants to use my tax dollars to help the Bears build another new stadium when we still haven't paid off the rehab to the last one.
1: That's right. And I liked hearing Governor Pritzker say any final deal would have to include some compensation for paying off the nearly $600 million we still owe on the last Soldier Field renovation. I don't know how that would have fit into that last mega projects bill, but I still want to see that also. And you know, Joan, there are countless studies. I just read a new one today, I think from Vanderbilt University, that just show there is no upside for states and municipalities that do fund privately owned stadiums. And there's another aspect of that, this idea that you could negotiate under the mega projects bill, which did not pass. There would have been up to 40 years of a tax break. Stadiums don't even last that long.
0: I know.
1: So again, we could be paying off another stadium that is vacant, which appears to be what we might be doing for Soldier Field, other than the concert opportunities, which are great, but kind of limited. So, yeah, the Bears haven't been good civic citizens all along, and I see no reason for us to reward them for that behavior.
0: Marja, switching gears here, ICE is back in town. Now, they haven't been behaving quite as badly, at least not publicly, as during Operation Midway Blitz, but they are definitely back.
1: Yeah, they're not, I would modify what you said only to say they're not coming back in the numbers, of course, that they were for Midway Blitz, and they're being less visible. All that arrogance from Greg Bovino, who did you see was at some international white supremacist conference last week somewhere in Croatia or something. Yeah, but so they're not behaving like that, but when they are... when they perceive it as necessary, they're just as brutal. You saw what happened in Albany Park a week or so ago, where they crashed their car into a bystander so that they could unfettered go after some man they threw down in the street. They're still behaving viciously. They're just not going after lines for it. It's not a consolation to any of us, right?
0: No, it is not. But I also saw that. I didn't mention that on the air, so the people who are listening to us may not know about that. But Greg Bovino was invited to speak at this, what would you call it, just a flat-out white supremacist gathering.
1: That's what it looked like to me.
0: And I think I think they would acknowledge that that's what it was. I don't think it wasn't something that they tried to hide.
1: No. And, he no longer works for ICE. He's retired. But that's who he is. That's who he's always been. And, meanwhile, you had Hegseth and J.D. Vance out speaking white supremacist language Hegseth turned away from that D-Day event. And Vance, frankly, I just forgot where he was. But they're all talking about this replacement theory, about discrimination against white males.
0: Mm-hmm. Yeah, like, white males really need
1: white
0: our
1: males
0: help.
1: Are not,
0: they're like an endangered species. I think we should start a GoFundMe for white males.
1: Yeah, you go ahead. Let me know.
0: Yeah, I'll let you know how it works out and how much money we get together. But that's really what their stance is that somehow white males have really gotten a raw deal. I was reading an article about the beginnings of the feminist movement, because people listening to us may not realize that there was a time when women couldn't get their own credit card unless their husband signed off. And each of the advances that women were allowed to make were seen in some circles as a diminishment of men. And I think that's what we're seeing. Anything that keeps a man from being in power, he perceives as something that is hurting me. It's not like, oh, these women are talented. It's like, no, if there's women in the workplace, I might not, get a new job.
1: Well, that's the same reason why they're attacking DEI. This idea that if a woman or a person of color gets a job, there was a better qualified white man who was passed over. Presumptively, white men have to be better at everything. But it isn't, you know, it's humorous in a way, but you're right. We lived through a lot of discrimination. Our generation did. And I just hate to think that we're regressing in that way. But they're pretty serious about it. There's an Atlantic article that I have not read, had a chance to read yet, about the misogyny that is at the center of this MAGA movement, element of MAGA, that J.D. Vance seems to be part of, that ultimately they want to go back to a time when not only women couldn't open credit cards, but women couldn't vote, one mm-hmm. vote per household. Yep. And Vance has spoken about that. And let, of course, that would be the man who gets the vote in a household. And I, you know, you think this can't happen, but I've given up saying, oh, they'll never do this or that.
0: Yeah, really. We've learned the hard way.
1: We sure did. I was at Writers Theater this weekend for Leopoldstadt, the Tom Stoppard play, which I highly recommend, that is about his family story as they escaped, or some of them did not escape, Nazi Germany and Austria. But there's a line in this play where someone's, you know, they went through World War One and they were facing World War Two, and someone says, well, that can't happen again. And the audience kind of, there's a mix of gasps and chuckles and moans. Like, I have to think that when this opened in 2020, there was maybe no audience reaction to that line, or very little. But now everyone in the room heard that line in a very contemporary way.
0: Yeah.
1: Could happen. All of it could happen again. We should not believe that we are safe from any of these things that are proposed.
0: Marge Halperin, it is always a pleasure to speak with you. Thank you for joining me today. Great talking to you. Good luck at the Hideout on Monday.
1: And you on Wednesday.
0: Thank you. Thank you so much. We're going to take a break for news. We'll be back with more after this.
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4: AP News, I'm Ben Thomas. Israel and Iran appear to be backing away from their latest exchange of strikes. However, both countries warn they remain ready to launch more if provoked. Sagar Magani has a report.
5: The renewed strikes threaten to drag the Middle East back into full-scale war, with Yemen's Houthi rebels joining the fight. The Israeli military says it's another campaign in the war against Iran's terror regime. Iran's foreign ministry is blaming the U.S. for the escalation. President Trump wrote online, both Israel and Iran must stop shooting shortly after. Iran's state-run TV announced Tehran would stop offensive operations. A regional official says the U.S. has told Iran Israel has agreed to halt its strikes as well. Sagar Magani, Washington.
4: Oil prices initially jumped over the hostilities, but Brent crude settled at $94.25 per barrel, up 1.2% from Friday. Stocks held steadier on Wall Street as AI shares recovered some of Friday's sell-off. The S&P gained 0.3%, the Nasdaq 9, but the Dow fell 80 points. And Julie Walker has a gauge of America's views of the USA.
6: A new AP NORC poll finds that as the U.S. prepares to celebrate its 250th anniversary, fewer Americans see their country or its system of government as exceptional. The findings highlight many Americans' feelings of unease over the future of its representative government, particularly among young people. Only about a quarter of Americans say the U.S. stands above all other countries in the world, and Americans are less likely to see a democratically elected government as extremely or very important to the United States' identity as a nation than they were just a few years ago. I'm Julie Walker.
4: This is AP News. Pope Leo met with six survivors of clergy sexual abuse in Madrid today and vowed to consider their suggestions for how the Catholic Church can improve its response to the crisis. Charles Dalladesma has more on the Pope's visit to Spain.
7: Pope Francis made the plight of refugees reaching Europe a hallmark of his papacy, and Leo has insisted especially on the dignity of migrants in his native US amid the Trump administration's crackdown. In Monday's papal address in Madrid, he said a moral renewal was necessary in public life to respect the inherent dignity of all people, including migrants, the unborn, and the most vulnerable. He said to Spanish lawmakers, it's necessary to strengthen prevention, rescue and assistance to the victims of illegal trafficking. No nation alone can face a challenge of this magnitude. I'm Charles de Ledesma.
4: There's more news at apnews.com. I'm Ben Thomas. 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
9: I'm meteorologist Ray Miller from the Weatherology Weather Center. Scattered showers and thunderstorms tonight with a low temperature of 70 and winds out of the south at 5 to 15. Tuesday, scattered showers and storms with a high temperature around 86 degrees. Wednesday, chance of thunderstorms with a high of 91. Thursday, scattered storms with a high temperature of 87. On Friday, we'll see a chance of showers with a high temperature around 81 degrees. That's the latest Chicago weather update. Right now, it's 79.
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0: Chris Bury joins me here. He was the DePaul University journalist in residence until he decided to retire from that post, a well-deserved retirement. But that just frees up more time to be on the radio with Joan. That's how everyone looks at it, Chris.
11: Well, actually, I have one more week. We have graduation commencement coming up on Saturday, and I get to read hundreds of names of the eager graduates and throw their caps into the air. So I've got another week in me, but yes, and then I will be the former journalist in residence from DePaul University.
0: And are you and your wife just going to, like, travel, take it easy? What are you going to do?
11: You know, for a little while, we have some travel plans, some international travel. You know, as you know, when you're traveling in journalism on stories, you fly to a place, you get a rental car, you go do the story, you edit at a hotel, and then you chase it for the airport the next day.
0: Yes.
11: So I'm looking forward to actually seeing some places where I'm not under deadline and can kind of cruise around. So we're going to do some of that. And then after that, don't have a clue. So we'll just see where the stars align.
0: Oh, that sounds like a good, good plan to me. Journalism has been in the news a lot lately with all of the turmoil at 60 Minutes. For those of you who somehow have been living in a cave, the new owners of CBS, David Ellison, put Barry Weiss, a far-right newsletter writer, in charge of CBS. She put a tech guy in charge of 60 Minutes. Neither of them have experience managing a lot of people, nor do either of them have television news experience. There was a meeting of 60 Minutes staff and the new executive producer, Nick Bolton, and Scott Pelley asked some really pointed questions of the new management, for which he was summarily fired. He did a long interview. It's over an hour interview with the New York Times. I listened to all of it, and there's a lot in there that's good. He talks about specifically when he didn't talk about this in the meeting, but he talks with the New York Times specifically about changes that Barry Weiss wanted to make to his story on the killing of Alex Pretty and Renee Good. And not only did he not feel that the changes were warranted, but, you know what it's like to be on deadline. And the deadline for 60 Minutes is by noon on Sunday, you have your story done. And 4 hours later, at 4 o'clock, is when Barry said, you know, maybe we should do this and maybe we should do that. And, you know, Scott Pelley talked to some producers about it. They looked at more footage and they finally decided not to make the changes. And the piece got on with 19 minutes to spare. And it would have been an incredible debacle if the whole thing had fallen apart. And that's part of the lack of experience in news. But I want to share a little bit of the Scott Pelley interview where he talks specifically about what he was asked to do with the story that he refused to do. Listen to this.
12: And about 4 hours after our deadline, Barry Weiss sends an email to my boss, Tanya Simon. Two of the things in the email include, can we make the protesters look more violent? Now, I'm paraphrasing. I don't have the quote, but that's what was communicated to me. And the other thing was Renee Good's car. You need to describe her as driving toward the officer. This is not what you see on the video. The video showed that the officer wasn't standing in front of the car and she wasn't driving toward him, but that's what the president said about that, and that's the way she wanted it described.
13: To be clear, there were lots of videos that showed different moments of that interaction, mm-hmm. and there was many analyses subsequently about what exactly through those various videos had actually happened.
12: Including an excellent one by the New York Times. The video that I showed in our piece clearly showed the officer's feet. So if he's standing in front of the car, you can't see his feet. And it very clearly showed that the wheels were turned away from him, what appeared to be the maximum turn until the wheel had stopped.
13: So you get those suggestions, feedback from the sort of editorial chief of CBS News. What did you do? I mean, did you do as she asked?
12: I asked my producers, look, I told you to find violent video of the protesters so we could represent that accurately. Now I want you to go back and look again. Did we leave anything out that's important? What did we make a mistake here? I don't think so, but go back and look. And then I sat down with a video editor and I went over the video of the Renee Good killing over and over and over again, stop motion, slow motion, etc., and realized that the event was not as the president said and not the way Barry Weiss remembered it. And so it's late. Our deadline was noon. It's now almost 5 o'clock. That's dangerous as hell. And so I decided that I wouldn't do those things. I wasn't going to get in a debate about it. I wasn't going to call Barry Weiss about it. I was just going to refuse to make those changes.
13: Did you change any language in the broadcast, anything?
12: Not that I recall based on her notes, but as you probably are aware, when you're doing a story, especially on Deadline, a lot of things happen. There's a lot of input and you're just scrambling to save everybody's skin because you're going to have a crash if you, which is what happened. Next day, I didn't hear anything. Nobody called. Nobody said anything. It occurred to me that maybe Barry Weiss didn't see the broadcast and didn't realize that those changes hadn't been made. But that's how that happened. There was a thumb on the scale for the president's version of events that I felt was a level of political influence that I had never seen in 37 years at CBS News.
0: That is just a small portion of an interview with Scott Pelley that runs over an hour. But I thought it was important because for the first time, he actually talks about the specific changes that Barry wanted him to make and why he did not make them. And one thing that I thought was interesting, Chris, in his whole interview with the New York Times is he doesn't get angry. He doesn't say bad things, you know, like this whole thing about make sure it looks like Rene Good was driving in to the officers, you know, and he doesn't say that that was like a lie she wanted me to put in. He says maybe she misremembered it. What do you think of this whole mess and that interview?
11: Well, what you heard were the words of a very careful, accurate journalist who has been a stellar correspondent for more than 30 years at CBS News and much of that at 60 Minutes. Incredibly powerful interview all the way through it. I encourage your listeners to look it up and listen to the whole thing because it's really terrific. On that specific, clearly Barry Weiss at the last minute in a kind of a combination of her ideology or her seeking to please her new corporate masters and incompetence about the nature of a television deadline tried to force two changes that would have altered the reality. And as Scott Pelley noted, you know, he wanted to be absolutely sure that he and his producers were not making mistakes. So he had them go back and look through the tape. He himself went into the editing booth with a video editor. He went through every frame of that shooting. They slowed it down. They played it in slow motion. They paused it. And he clearly saw what we all saw, which is that the Rene Good was trying to turn away from the officer who was at the side of the car when he pulled out his gun and shot her in the head. So here are the words of Scott Pelley. And to me, it's very compelling, and it's, you know, pretty good evidence that Barry Weiss is trying to push a political narrative on the longest-lasting, most successful news broadcast in American history, 60 Minutes.
0: One other thing that Scott Pelley said in that interview, talking about Tanya Simon, who was the executive producer, and how they'd had a wonderful year ratings-wise on the show. They'd had an incredible year on the interwebs and social media getting new eyeballs. And he said Tanya Simon was called into a meeting where it was going to be Tom Cebrowski and Barry Weiss, co-heads, I guess. And she was told that they were going to talk about last season and next season. And apparently, as soon as she got in there and sat down, Tom looked at her and said, the subject for this meeting has changed. You know, you're being let go. You will no longer work here. You have until 5 p.m. to clear out your office. And if they'd have told her that it was like an HR meeting, she might have had a union rep or she might have had a lawyer with her or she might have had somebody to at least corroborate who said what. I don't know. It kind of makes you think that they set it up so that she would be just absolutely gobsmacked with what went down. I mean, you are in the business. I was in the business. Is that the way these things are often handled?
11: Not often. I mean, once in a while. Clearly, it was a disingenuous meeting, a reason for a meeting, and she was set up. And Tanya Simon had been enormously successful. As Scott Pelley says in that interview with the New York Times, year over year, their ratings were up 9%, which for a television news program is amazing. 60 Minutes had an average audience last year of 9.1 million viewers. So there was really nothing wrong with the ratings, certainly. And as Pelley pointed out, they had not had any journalistic embarrassments. The show was firing on all cylinders, doing very well. And yet Barry Weiss comes in and fires the executive producer and the entire senior staff and two terrific correspondents, Cecilia Vega and Sharon Alfonsi, and then, of course, Scott Pelley. So Pelley called it a murder, and he himself admitted maybe that language was a little hyperbolic. But in a way, it was, because the new 60 Minutes, executives or Paramount executives came in and purposely destroyed the crown jewel of CBS News. So it's tragic. It's horrific. And I feel Scott Pelley's pain because it was just a dastardly thing to do on behalf of the corporate. I don't know what to call them. I guess I'll call them hacks. The nicest thing I can think of at the moment.
0: And what else is interesting about what is going on with 60 Minutes is that apparently I listened to the Anderson Cooper overtime, those extra YouTube videos they do where he was talking about retirement. And the vast majority of it is, man, it was great. I had this experience. I had that experience. You know, there were probably times when I was a little more taking more risks than I should have. But, you know, and there's this story and there's that story. And then I timed it for 1 minute and 17 seconds. He talks about 60 Minutes and how what a great show it is. And how one of the things that has made it great is this independence it's always been given, and that he really hoped that 60 Minutes would stay 60 Minutes, and that when his boys grew up, they could watch 60 Minutes just like he did when he was growing up. And that apparently not only infuriated Barry Weiss, because apparently she felt that that was a direct swipe at her, but some of the behind the scenes, you know, we all know the big names who were fired, but there were a number of behind the scenes people who were fired too, people whose names we wouldn't recognize. And what I've read from two different sources is that anybody who had anything to do with that Anderson Cooper overtime was fired. I mean, it's just unbelievable. It's just unbelievable. Yeah. And, you know, I don't know if you get status. Status, folks, is one of those media insider newsletters that if you're really into the behind-the-scenes stuff, you really like. They have now, on two or three separate occasions, reported off-the-record private discussions that are happening at Paramount at the highest levels and at CBS at the highest levels that say maybe Barry Weiss would be better if we moved her to a different position within CBS, and maybe we should bring in somebody who's actually experienced to lead the network and 60 Minutes. I don't know. I do know that before any move is made, those kinds of discussions happen and happen a lot behind the scenes. But of course, everybody is denying it. But I wonder if that's what Bill Whitaker and Leslie Stahl are hoping, that if they hang in there, you know, they can outlive them.
11: Yeah, maybe. And what is really striking about this is obviously putting your thumb on the scale of a news story, but also just the incompetence of not understanding a television deadline. And the clip you played from the Scott Pelley interview, you know, that was the 60 Minutes broadcast right before the, I believe it was the Emmy Awards. So, I mean, to sort of bring down the whole network because you're fiddling around, you know, minutes before deadline. For anyone who has worked in television news, that's just a mortal sin.
0: It's a recipe for disaster.
11: Yeah, in terms of what, you know, you're hearing in terms of the online chatter and so on, I mean, I have no idea, but it's clear to me that both from just a competency point of view and an ethical point of view, she's been a disaster. Her whole background is in opinion. She wrote opinion pieces for the New York Times where she left in a fit of pique because she wasn't getting along with people. Then she started this thing, the Free Press, which is sort of a very pro-Israel, right-leaning, again, opinion organization. And from that, she gets hired to be the top dog at CBS News with no daily journalism experience, no network news experience, no management experience. Her only mission there was to do the bidding of her corporate masters, and I guess she's done that. But she's left a wreck in her wake. So personally, I mean, I hope she goes. I think it would be best for all involved at CBS.
0: And talking about these last minute changes, you in the audience may remember that when her new CBS anchor, Tony DeCoppel, premiered, he stumbled and bumbled and didn't know what he was saying. And everybody was like, oh, my God, are you kidding? This is like broadcast 101. Speak to us, Tony. And apparently, literally right before they went on the air, and I do mean right before they went on the air, Barry decided to make some changes to his copy. And either he didn't get those changes or changes came up on the teleprompter that weren't what he had in front of him, and he didn't know where he was supposed to be or where he was going. And it was a disaster. And this is also the woman who didn't realize that if she wanted her anchor to go to China with Trump, that they actually had to do some planning and get some visas. And oopsie, well, we'll send him to Taiwan. Yeah, that he'll broadcast from Taiwan while everybody else is in China. I mean, good grief.
11: No, it's been so incompetent. And, you know, Joan, you and I were in the business for a long time, and we worked with people who were not competent, who just didn't have the background. I can remember being in Cuba, doing a story, and I was working with a producer who had really limited experience in television, and I go down to do the live shot, and I find out that she has the camera and the lights pointed at a group of trees instead of the presidential palace that was supposed to be the backdrop. She just had no idea. So it was like minutes before we went on the air, and the camera crew just had done what they were told, and they had to scramble and turn, you know, everything around so that I was standing in front of the presidential palace. Just pure incompetence. And that sounds like the kind of person who at a much higher level is, you know, running CBS News. And it's terribly sad, you know, for the people who work there and frankly for the viewers, because they're not being well served.
0: In the statement that was put out by Bill Whitaker and Leslie Stahl, they said, don't take the fact that we're staying as a statement that we are in support of this new management, because that's not what this is. We want to make it very clear that we're going to continue at 60 Minutes, but if that anybody really basically tries to mess with us, we will be gone in a moment. What do you think about that?
11: Well, I guess I'm going to ascribe their best motives to them for now. Certainly, they must see themselves as the last pillars against the rampage. I think things probably would have collapsed even worse had they also decided to leave. I mean, both of them are well-known, well-respected correspondents, so perhaps they are putting up the fight. But I would also hold them to their words, and mm-hmm. that is, if they do think that Barry Weiss or the others are putting their thumbs on the scale to promote a certain narrative, including the narrative favored by the President of the United States, that they will have the guts to say, no, I'm not going to do that. and the guts to say, no, I quit, and do the honorable thing. But the fact that they're staying there, I guess I would hold that as a slim reed of hope.
0: I think that's exactly what they want to convey. I also think it's perhaps a little unrealistic. This new management made life difficult for Bill Owens, who said his autonomy had been taken away. They got rid of Tanya Simon. They got rid of a correspondent who called them out on the changes they wanted to make in her pieces. Scott Pelley, much the same. The fact that somehow Leslie Stahl and Bill Whitaker think that they are not going to be subject to that same kind of pressure seems maybe a little bit naive to me, but, you know, maybe after all the turmoil, the bosses will leave them alone just because they don't want any more bad publicity. Who knows?
11: It's hard to say, but clearly, it's hard to know how the average viewer, you know, responds to all of this, and they probably don't pay that much attention. But certainly, professionally, CBS News has taken a huge hit in reputation, and I think that Barry Weiss has proven herself to be absolutely incompetent.
0: Yeah. Well, Chris Bury, DePaul journalist in residence for another week, and I are going to take a break. We'll be back with more after this.
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15: 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During a Sunday Mass in St. Peter's Square, the Pope said God refuses the prayers of leaders who have hands full of blood.
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19: I'm Jessica Ettinger, CNBC. It was a mixed Monday for stocks. Some stocks tried to rebound from last Friday's ugly sell-off, and some did not. The Dow was in the red, down 80 points today. It was led lower by shares of insurance company Travelers. They were down more than 2% this afternoon. The S&P 500 index up 22 points today. The NASDAQ rebounded 220 points, 0.8%. Companies whose shares hit fresh all-time highs today include Eli Lilly and United Rentals. Apple's Worldwide Developers Conference delivered the AI called Siri AI that some investors have been waiting for 2 years. Shares popped higher on the news, but then Apple shares fell again. Some investors dissatisfied, thinking that the AI at Apple just piggybacks on Google's Gemini. Jessica Ettinger, CNBC.
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9: I'm meteorologist Ray Miller from the Weatherology Weather Center. Scattered showers and thunderstorms tonight with a low temperature of 70 and winds out of the south at 5 to 15. Tuesday, scattered showers and storms with a high temperature around 86 degrees. Wednesday, chance of thunderstorms with a high of 91. Thursday, scattered storms with a high temperature of 87. On Friday, we'll see a chance of showers with a high temperature around 81 degrees. That's the latest Chicago weather update. Right now, it's 79.
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0: I'm joined by Chris Bury, DePaul University journalist in residence, and we like to talk about the news of the day, but we also like to talk about journalism. And we have a story that combines both. You know, Donald Trump, we were told, was going to Wisconsin. There was going to be a rally. Well, the rally turned into a roundtable. Some suspicious that perhaps Donald Trump couldn't stand for the length of time that a rally would entail, and that sitting down was much easier for him. Whether that's true or not, you know, he did this roundtable, and then he went back behind the scenes where Meet the Press had set up a couple of chairs and mics and lights so that he could do an interview with Kristen Welker. Oh, so far, so good, right? Well, Kristen Welker decided that, you know, every time he said that there was the elections were rigged or voter fraud, she was going to ask him, where's the proof? Where's the proof? There's no proof. Give me proof. And he was like, oh, everybody knows it. And I've had my problems with Kristen Welker. I think the very first interview she did with Trump was an incredibly soft interview, but she has clearly changed her ways. And she refused to be talked over, which he tries to do with women. He gets really loud and talks over them and waits for them to stop talking, and she didn't do that. And eventually he got up and said that he'd given her enough time and he was leaving. This is just a small part of what was a pretty outrageous interview. Listen to this.
20: Now, I don't know what's going to happen with the weaponization fund. I love the idea because people like you, the fake, dirty press, the crooked press, people like stupid Biden, he's not smart enough to know what's going on, but people that surrounded him, surrounded his beautiful, resolute desk in the Oval Office, what they did to the lives of people, they destroyed people. They sent people to jail who did nothing wrong.
21: Right, just to be very clear, there's no evidence of what you're saying, but
20: let me ask you about Todd Blanche.
21: Let's talk about Todd Blanche. There's tremendous evidence.
20: There's nothing but evidence. The election was rigged. It was a dirty election.
21: Mr.
20: And it's happening again right now in California.
21: You've never presented evidence.
20: It's happening right now in California. Right now, it's looking. Look at what's happening in California.
21: Where's the evidence to that?
20: It's 4 days.
21: The Republicans are doing well in
20: California. In California, it's. No, they're not. They're dropping fast because it's a rigged election. Let me tell you, it's 4 days. And they aren't even close to coming up with
21: it. That's how they count.
20: You know why they're doing
21: that?
20: Because they're cheating on the election.
21: Do you have evidence to support that?
20: All I have to do is look. All I have to do is look.
21: That's not evidence.
20: And I listen. And I listen to people. And let's see what happens.
21: But, sir, that's not evidence.
20: Do you think it's appropriate?
21: That's how they count the votes.
20: Do you think it's appropriate that they have an election and 5 days later they're nowhere close to picking a winner?
21: State and local officials acknowledge they are slow. They're urging.
20: No, they're crooked.
21: They're urging the votes to be counted quickly. That's how they vote in California.
20: They're crooked, just like you're crooked. Your press is crooked, and Meet the Press is crooked.
21: To be fair, I'm not crooked, but let's
20: really.
21: Let's
20: well,
21: continue.
20: You play right into their hands.
21: Let's continue.
20: You're either crooked or you're stupid.
21: Let's continue.
20: Play right into their hands with this rep. You know that these elections are rigged. Your network knows that they're rigged. You know that I won an election in a landslide, and I got 94% bad press.
21: But, Mr. President,
20: you know why I got
21: never
20: that?
21: Presented
20: because you have no
21: evidence.
20: Credibility.
21: But you've never presented evidence that it was rigged. Let's keep talking about. I want to talk about Todd Blanche.
20: You have more evidence. There's more evidence than ever presented.
21: Let's talk
20: your
21: about
20: your elections
21: you
20: in this country.
21: Court.
20: We're like a third world country.
21: But, sir,
20: your elections are crooked, and you're crooked, and Meet the Press is crooked,
21: but,
20: and so is ABC and CBS. And CNN.
21: But, Mr. President,
20: your one-sided crooked networks. Right, let's call it quits because I've had enough. Thank you, darling. Have a good time.
21: Mr. President, let's please. I traveled all the way to Wisconsin.
20: I've sat in the rain with you.
21: I know. I traveled all the way to Wisconsin.
20: On and off in the rain, and I've given you enough time. You ought to straighten out your press, because you know what?
21: Mr. President,
20: a country can never be great with a dishonest press.
21: Listen, we traveled all the way to Wisconsin for this interview.
0: Well, Mr. Beery, what do you think?
11: Well, I agree with you that Kristen Welker has really learned how to do an interview with the president. Her first couple of meetings with him did not go well because he performed his usual bulldoze method of just ramming through everything he wanted to say and refusing to stop for questions. This was a whole different level of craziness. I mean, there's no other word for it. I mean, he seems to truly be still delusional about losing the presidential election in 2020, and he's already now accusing California of cheating. She tried to interject that he has no evidence, but he just had no evidence. It's pathetic. I mean, there's no other way to describe it.
0: I was very pleased with everything she did and said, though I don't know that, Mr. President, we came all the way to Wisconsin. I don't know that that was an argument that would ever, who cares? What do you care? I don't care. But I do think that one of the things that I like about that interview is not just that she kept trying to get him to talk about proof or tell him he was wrong. She refused to do what he wants women to do. When he gets loud and talks over you, he expects the woman he's talking to be quiet and to wait until he's done to make her next statement. And she did not do that. You know, it ties in with, I told you, I sent Chris a link to the statement that Anderson Cooper made after Donald Trump unloaded on Caitlin Collins in the White House, where she was just doing a job that any other reporter there would do. And he started ragging on CNN and he ragged on her and said that she needed to smile more. How could anybody believe the fact that she doesn't smile? And what was the other thing? She doesn't smile. And what was the other comment that he had to make about her? She took it. You know, she was stoic throughout the whole thing. She didn't turn and walk out. She didn't, try to rebut him in any way, shape or form. And, you know, it's what he does with women. And I'm so glad that Anderson Cooper took time from his show to talk about it and say, you know, this is really wrong. And I hope more people start talking publicly about this is really wrong, what he does to women.
11: And he made the point that the president never asks men to smile,
0: mm-hmm.
11: the male reporters. And those are professionals doing their jobs in a high-pressure situation. And it's not fun and games. The previous time, when he was, ordering Caitlin Collins to smile, she was asking a question about sex abuse of minors, which is not exactly, a fun and giggles subject. So it's pure, misogyny to only call out the women reporters for not smiling. And by the way, and as Anderson pointed out, she was not even the one asking the question. He was just sort of riffing on reporters in general, and he pointed at Caitlin Collins, who had not asked that question. But it's par for the course. And even to get back for a moment to the Meet the Press interview with Welker, not just the way that she, stood up for herself and kept asking the president for evidence, but to go to the content of what he's saying, that there was cheating going on right now in California. Well, I mean, California has a stream, right, where you can go on the internet and watch them count the ballots. They have a public viewing area where anybody can walk through the door and watch how the professionals in the clerk's office count the ballots. And yes, they're mailed in, and yes, it takes time, and it takes time because they verify every last signature. And the final thing is, and this, of course, goes way back, is that Trump only complains about elections that he and other Republicans lose. If they win, he's not calling them, you know, rigged.
0: So and it can be in the same election. If a Democrat wins one race and a Republican wins the other, the Democrat's race was rigged, but the other one wasn't. And yeah, I remember what he said to Caitlin Collins. He said she had hatred in her eyes. Look at her. She has hatred in her eyes.

0: way because everybody knows it's ridiculous. But on the other hand, it leads to serious real life policy consequences where we had the FBI raid the Fulton County clerk's office for ballots, right? Where we have a director of national intelligence being appointed, Bill Pulte, because according to Trump, he's going to look at the crooked elections, which is, by the way, of course, not the job of the director of national intelligence. So this delusion has real life consequences, and it continues to do so. And the new acting attorney general seems to be in the same mold. So, you know, it would seem silly, but it's not. It's serious as a heart attack.
1: And the acting attorney general is now going to be at some point sitting for Senate confirmation hearings, as today Trump decided that he apparently liked what he saw. And Scott Blanch is now going to be put before the Senate to be confirmed as the full attorney general. No acting about it. No interim about it. I thought that was interesting. Do you think he was auditioning?
0: Oh, absolutely. When he went before the cameras and was asked about the independence of the Department of Justice from the White House, one of his closing remarks was, "I love President Trump." I mean, this is someone who was clearly auditioning for the role of Attorney General. His prosecutions of James Comey and others clearly auditioning for the role. And it's very well reported that one of the reasons that Kim Bondi lost her job was because Trump did not feel that she was aggressive enough in taking criminal cases against his enemies. And as soon as she leaves, of course, you know, James Comey, the former FBI director, former deputy attorney general, you know, gets indicted. So, yeah, I mean, the whole interview with Meet the Press, I thought was really important. Some people have come out and said, well, you should never invite the president back. Well, he is the president. You have to invite him on these shows. The other thing is that there was this fellow, you've probably heard of him or seen him on TV, named Charles Gasparino, who used to be, I believe, on CNBC. And he came out sort of attacking Welker after that interview, saying, oh, she was being performative, asking about the stolen. No, she wasn't. She was asking a legitimate question because it's newsworthy right now. We're in the middle of an election in California, and the president of the United States claims without evidence that it's rigged. That's newsworthy, Charles. And Kristen did the right thing in asking about it.
1: Absolutely. Chris Beery and I are going to take a break. We'll be back with more after this.
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1: I've been talking with Chris Beery, the DePaul University journalist in residence, before that longtime network newsman. Chris, we haven't touched on the big story of many, many, many weeks now, which is Iran. When I start the show, I try to bring people up to speed, but most of the time I call it a choose your adventure. Here's what Iran is saying. Here's what Trump

0: Trump is saying. Here's what Netanyahu is saying. You choose who you believe. Choose your adventure. Let's move on. I mean, what else do you do with this?
1: Yeah, we're stuck in the war. I mean, it was going to be over in a couple of weeks. And then it was already over. And the president said, no, it had ended in the first hour. And now we're stuck in this quagmire. I was just checking up on the shipping through the Strait of Hormuz. And in the last 3 days, five or seven, up to seven, most tankers have gotten through. So we still have 20% of the world's liquefied gas and oil stuck, unable to transit. We have Iran and Israel firing at each other. We have the president claiming that he ordered both of them to stop. We had the president claiming somehow that he was speaking to Hezbollah, but he had no names, no dates, no. And people were like, who are you speaking to? When? What leader of Hezbollah? So, we're in this quagmire. Oil prices and gas prices remain high. And if you listen to some of the oil experts, things are not going to be getting better as this continues to ripple through our economy, and diesel prices especially that truckers need are just, you know, through the roof. And you're right. I mean, who do you believe on any given day? All we know is that the war continues. The president likes to keep, you know, saying what a military success it was, but clearly, you know, we're nowhere near a solution.
0: Earlier last week, I spoke with Illinois Senator Tammy Duckworth, and I posed kind of a similar question. And she says, well, don't believe Trump because he lies. And I was like, okay, let's cut to the chase here. I think that Trump is desperate to walk away from this. And unfortunately for him, Israel and Iran won't play. They won't play the game Trump's wants them to play. Like, give me something where I can hold my head up high and walk away and say that I did this or I got this. And instead, things are getting worse. And nobody's listening to him anymore, Chris.
1: Well, you know, we know, and I think we talked about this before, and you've talked about it certainly on the air, is that he is on record saying he thought it was going to be basically another Venezuela. He was convinced somehow that it would be easy to go in, you know, regime change, declare victory, and he would be greeted as a hero with a ticker tape parade. So that obviously hasn't happened. Every other president with intelligence from the intelligence agencies knew that getting into a battle with Iran was going to be a difficult situation. Every single war game that had ever been gamed out among the Middle East analysts and at the Pentagon all showed Iran closing the Strait of Hormuz. It's twice the size of Iraq. It's got 91 million people. It's got a military that's been battle tested in long wars, including an 8-year long war with Iraq. So he thought it was going to be easy, and it wasn't. And he's already on record too saying he's bored. The United States is in a war, and the president says he is bored.
0: Yep. And I thought it was also interesting that everybody is saying that this is not only going to be an energy problem, but it's going to be a food problem pretty soon. That there are going to be Robert Pape, the University of Chicago political scientist, said, hey, you know, kids, soon you're going to find things missing from the shelves of your local grocery store because everything is so interdependent. And when the dominoes start to fall, they fall and fall and fall. And, you know, I saw an interview with a guy who 14 years ago was a government official involved in war games. And he said one of the war games was the United States versus Iran. And he said, we started it. And he said, within 10 minutes, Iran in our war game closed the Strait of Hormuz. Because the reporter talking to him said, well, is it possible that this was a failure of our intelligence community, our military community, that they didn't see this coming? And the man looked at him and he said, absolutely not. He said, every war game I was ever involved in with Iran, this, not only did this scenario arise, but it arose quickly. He said there is absolutely no way that our military and our intelligence community didn't see this and didn't warn him about this.
1: I think this goes back to, in a way, the Kristen Welker interview, where the president does not like to hear things that he doesn't want to hear.
0: Mm-hmm.
1: So he went crazy when Welker pointed out that there was no evidence of voter fraud and so on, and there was no evidence that he had won the 2020 election in a landslide. I think the same thing probably happens in foreign policy, where generals, and this actually did happen, where one of the generals who had warned about the dangers of getting involved with Iran was sidelined by Pete Hegseth, the Secretary of Defense. So it seems to me very likely that the president heard what he wanted to hear from Hegseth and maybe a few others, that this could be a relatively quick operation. And maybe Netanyahu was whispering in his ear as well, mm-hmm. that they could do regime change at this moment. And they certainly tried. They killed a bunch of, the revolutionary movement, but there were plenty to take their place, including the son of the Ayatollah. And it hasn't worked. And so his advice, the advice that he was getting, did turn out to be wrong. But at the end of the day, you know, the buck stops with the president. And it's his war of choice. He made the decision to go to war. And
0: but you know, nothing is ever his fault. So I'm sure, it's a Bibi Netanyahu's fault that he's in this mess that he's in, because Netanyahu told him it wouldn't be like this. It would be quick. It would be easy.
1: Yeah, supposedly he called up Netanyahu a few days ago and, really reamed him out. And that was quickly leaked to Axios, probably for strategic reasons. But the Axios reporter has a pretty good line into the Trump White House. But yeah, he's now trying to cast Netanyahu as the obstacle, and it's just not going to work. But I think on the other hand, the president is concerned that if it escalates to the point of more U.S. casualties. And he has told people this, that he is worried about more U.S. casualties before the midterms, even though he said he didn't care about the midterms.
0: Mm-hmm.
1: Clearly, he's not going to do any kind of an escalation before the election, or, the Republicans probably stand to lose many more seats. But, hey, the president's going to the Knicks game in New York tonight.
0: Yep.
1: They've had to cancel the outdoor party. And people have to show up at least 2 hours before game time or they're not going to get in. The president will be there, I guess, cheering on his New York Knicks. It's going to be interesting to see his greeting at Madison Square Garden.
0: It's good that, you know, even though we have a war going on and everything, that he's able to find these events where he can, you know, like take the night off and get away from all the stress that he's clearly burdened with, she said sarcastically. Mr. Bury, have a wonderful graduation week.
1: Thank you.
0: Have a wonderful time after that where you travel to your heart's content. And when you get home and get bored, you call me and we will work something out.
1: Sounds good. Always a pleasure.
0: Okay. Thank you, Chris. Chris Bury from DePaul University. That is going to do it for me. I will be here tomorrow. I'm going to talk to a couple of people I really like. Marjorie Hershey from Indiana University. She is always very up on politics that she is able to talk about very wryly. And Cameron Stevenson, who is with the Courier Newsrooms. We talked to him when he was based in Arizona. Now he's a big mucky muck in Washington, D.C. We haven't chatted with him for a while. Right now, though, Driving It Home with Patty Vasquez is up next. She's got a lot of people with her tonight. Jason Bissell, who, of course, is with Chicago Community Acupuncture. Kristen Binder of Free Mom Hugs. Dylan Cormie, Executive Director of the Humankind Initiative. And John Boss, who's an actor appearing at Brightside Theater's new production of The Producers. Richard Chu starts our day tomorrow. Join him at 6 a.m. with, among other people, Steve Phillips, columnist and New York Times bestselling author. I will see you tomorrow at 2. Have a great evening. Good night.
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7: Would it be crazy if you packed your bags and left for a week, a month, a year? What if you left for 2 years? What if you were going far away to help in a village on the edge of the Gobi Desert to teach children and learn a thing or two about yourself? Would that be crazy? Peace Corps. Life is calling. How far will you go?
8: AP News, I'm Ben Thomas. Both sides appear now to have halted, but Sagar Magani reports another round of strikes between Israel and Iran threatened to plunge the Middle East back into full-scale war.
9: They were the first attacks since the U.S. struck a ceasefire deal with Iran 2 months ago, after President Trump wrote on social media the shooting must stop. Iran's state-run TV announced the military was halting offensive operations in Tel Aviv. Israeli leader Benjamin Netanyahu implied this round of fighting is over, while warning his forces would retaliate against more attacks. Sagar Magani, Washington.
8: A 7.8 magnitude earthquake rocked the southern Philippines today, killing at least 35 people, most of the deaths due to a landslide in Sarangani province. Two tropical storms have formed. Boris expected to bring heavy rain to southern Mexico's Pacific coast, while Christina has formed in the Pacific Ocean off the coast of Nicaragua. And big excitement in New York City ahead of Game 3 of the NBA Finals. Julie Walker has a report.
10: Outside Madison Square Garden, Knicks fans like James Morrow and Agatha Egoli were looking at a team that was just two wins away from their first championship since 1973.
11: Whoa. Let's go Knicks, baby!
12: We sweeping them. It's the blue broom.
10: The Knicks beating the Spurs in their first two away games of the finals. Now they're back at home where fan Guardia Christian predicts a sweep.
13: You know, Knicks in four, the way they're playing, the only way they lose is if they defeat themselves. The Spurs aren't going to beat them.
10: Meanwhile, security in and around MSG extra tight for President Trump's visit. He'll watch the game as a guest of owner James Dolan. A massive perimeter fence was put up and the free watch party outside the garden canceled. There are other free watch parties around the city instead. Julie Walker, New York.
8: This is AP News. Seth Sutel now with the AP Markets Report.
14: Stocks held steadier on Wall Street and recovered some of their sell-off from last week. The S&P 500 rose 0.3%. The index fell 2.6% Friday. That was its biggest drop since October. The Dow fell 80 points. That's about 0.2%. The NASDAQ Composite added 0.9%. Companies that sell computer chips, memory, and other building blocks of the AI boom did especially well following their steep drops last week. Micron Technology rose about 10%. Crude oil prices climbed following more fighting between Israel and Iran. Brent crude climbed 1.2%. Seth Sutel, New York.
8: That left Brent at $94.25 per barrel. U.S. gasoline prices remain on a downward trend. AAA puts the nationwide average for regular grade at just above $4.16 per gallon. There's more news at APNews.com. I'm Ben Thomas. 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
16: I'm meteorologist Ray Miller from the Weatherology Weather Center. Scattered showers and thunderstorms tonight with a low temperature of 70 and winds out of the south at 5 to 15. Tuesday, scattered showers and storms with a high temperature around 86 degrees. Wednesday, chance of thunderstorms with a high of 91. Thursday, scattered storms with a high temperature of 87. On Friday, we'll see a chance of showers with a high temperature around 81 degrees. That's the latest Chicago weather update. Right now, it's 79.
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0: Hey, everybody. I hope that you are happy, healthy, and safe wherever you are right now. And I'm going to, I know there's some folks who don't particularly want hosts who are talking about politics to talk about their personal lives. But I want to tell you how many of you have been so kind and gracious over the years. That's really how I got started in radio, was from a personal perspective. That was my door in. That was how I was invited to be a part of broadcasting. And I'm so honored to be here. And so with that in mind, and why I say that, actually, I was hired I was invited to audition at WGN Radio by the then station manager, Bill White, who had read an essay I wrote regarding some of the things that a certain celebrity had to say about autism. And let's get to it. I wrote an essay called F. Jenny McCarthy. And the essence of it, I had stayed out of the arguments of autism and what caused it, whether it was vaccinations and cure. I stayed out of it because I had so many friends in my community they were on their own path, and certainly having an argument over how we were on this path was just not in my interests. And so, my issue was when she gave a speech at an autism conference where she talked about how people would come up to her and say, "I'm so sorry about your son," because her son had epilepsy as a baby, and later showed elements of behavior that appeared to be autistic, and were treated like autism by her full-time nanny, who was an ABA therapist, which none of us, I would say 99.99% of parents like us have access to. At any rate, she said when people come up to her and said, "I'm so sorry about your son," she would tell them, "Go F themselves," because she's a warrior mom, and other moms don't want to cure their kids. They want people to feel sorry for us, and that we want them to bring us casseroles, and we want them to do shopping for us. And the list of things that parents like in our community, I can't even begin to share with you my own list of the meetings, the therapies, the specialists, the medications, I could tell you all the thousands of minutes that we have spent in different offices and different meetings and having different conversations. And then on top of that are just random comments from strangers giving us their solutions. I'm hesitant to tell you, like, there's a celebrity's wife who basically told me that she was following a doctor who knew how to cure Down's syndrome. And I was just like, at any rate, I wrote an essay called F. Jenny McCarthy because I wanted to speak out to from my point of view, and that I actually had at the time an anatomical location for why Declan displayed autistic behaviors. He's missing part of his corpus callosum, and that affects you globally, meaning your higher function thinking, your ability, like gross motor skills, fine motor skills. And gross motor skills, for those who don't know, is like being able to walk. That's your gross motor skill, like bigger movements, just waving your arms around, big movements that we all just take for granted. Fine motor skills, like, you know, picking something up, using a pencil, just fine, you know, with your hands and feet, just more minor movements. And at any rate, so Declan's, we knew that he was missing part of his corpus callosum, and that's the midline of your brain. And at any rate, I never want to get into that argument, but the essence of my essay was, look, I wish I had an answer. I wish all parents had an answer as to why it happened, how it happened, all these different things. And at any rate, I wrote this piece, and folks seemed to appreciate it. And I was really surprised because nobody on my page showed any sort of displeasure with it. I know Annabella Val shared it, and there were parents who were like, it was different. Let's just say that, because they're maybe fans of Jenny McCarthy, and I get that. But look, Oprah had platformed her, given her a massive audience, had even sucked me in because she was talking about how maybe it's diet that leads to autism. Maybe you could use a hyperbaric oxygen chamber to secure it. Maybe you could demineralize the blood, all these different things. So what I'm saying is, I wrote this essay. The general manager of WGN said, "Hey, we think maybe you've got a point of view. Maybe you have an opinion." And so I came in and I did one Sunday and I did another Sunday night. And the next thing you know, I was hired full time at overnights there. And I've always told this story of my family, and I just shared even a lot with you about what we went through with Declan, my take on things. And throughout all of that, because my career in comedy really started to take off when I was pregnant with my first son. And I did a show called Pregnant Party Girl from Stoli's to Stirrups. And I used to open, I was opening for another act. That's another story for another time. But during my downtime opening for another act, I would sit in the green room while I was pregnant and play Mozart. I had headphones that I would put on my belly. And because the show that I was opening for was a little raunchy. I was still doing my material the way I was doing it, you know, just being very bold and honest. And the theater had asked me to do this one-woman show, and I started headlining. That was the first year when I was pregnant in 2003 that I started headlining. And there's something about being pregnant that just made me just like, you know, all bets were off. I was going to say whatever, wherever, and I had a blast. And when I went into labor, I actually thought I was hoping to be on the radio, as a matter of fact. Before I was ever hired by WGN, Kathy and Judy, who used to host mornings, used to have a Labor Day special. This Labor Day event where moms who were in labor, in active labor, would call in during their labor. Timing didn't work out. I was actually in labor that day, but there was a lot going on health-wise. So we just didn't. I actually went to the hospital, I think, after their show was on. So I was not on the air with them. But I went on to, after I had Griffin and this just incredible experience delivering him, bringing him into the world, I actually have the audio recording of all of that. There was a resident who had the misfortune of having the chatty patient who was on a tremendous amount of painkillers. And he asked him what specialty he wanted to go into, and he said sports medicine. And I said, you got the short stick today, didn't you? And I even with all that, even with how everything, you know, that goes into delivering a child and the pain that comes after that and during it, Steve and I talked about this almost immediately, like when we brought him home and we just stared at Griffin. We couldn't imagine our lives just 24 hours before. Like, there was something that was so glorious, and in the newness of it, we just couldn't imagine being anybody else holding that beautiful boy. And, you know, when Griffin was almost 2 years old, we delivered his brother with a lot of complications. And I remember thinking, I was worried about what this was going to do to Griffin's life, like how hard this might be, because we didn't know what kind of path we were on. And I was really scared. I was mad at myself. I thought maybe I'd done something wrong because I'd worked too hard or shook too many hands, and maybe I'd gotten sick, or maybe there was that one time when I broke a light bulb in the closet and I cleaned it up and maybe there was mercury in there, or maybe I'd had fish, or maybe I'd waited too long. And for a long time, I carried, my husband and I both carried this fear and guilt of thinking that there was something we had done to not just do something to Declan, but also now change the path, the trajectory of Griffin's life. And for those of you who haven't listened to my show recently, I only learned in the last year that Declan has one of extraordinarily rare genetic disorder. It's not something that I did or something that I carried or that Steve did or carried. It's literally just a genetic glitch. And he's only the 53rd person in the world to have that. And I've been reflecting on this journey that we've been on, because Griffin grew up with a brother who was not like other siblings that anybody he came into contact with. I mean, like even the specialists that we work with, really most of them, when I talk to therapists and, you know, all these medical professionals, nobody has had experience with a child like Declan. So now you have a big brother who is truly unique. There maybe are 50, who knows if other kids who have Primrose have a sibling. So on top of everything, all the meetings, we always did our best to make sure that Griffin didn't feel as though he was like left over, like he wasn't being given this kind of time or resources. We always wanted to make sure there was as much balance as we could bring to his life so that he could be the absolute best he could ever be. Sorry, I wasn't sure that he could rise to whatever potential he had. And this weekend, I'm going to cut to the chase because I sound like I'm saying something really scary. We just did everything we could. And you have those doubts, like, did we do enough? Or maybe if I'd made more money, or if I'd made other choices.
1: And this weekend on Saturday morning, my beautiful son, Griffin, walked to accept his diploma from the University of Chicago. And my mother, who is 91 years old, was there. His little brother, who is 20 years old, was there. And my husband and I. And it was one of the most beautiful things I've ever seen. And Griffin's incredibly dazzling girlfriend sat with me the entire time. I mean, I was prattling on, I'm sure, about Griffin's life and my mom and different experiences, because it took hours to get to Griffin. And I almost missed it, because, you know, after about 2 hours, you start getting distracted. And, you know, I'm trying to wait. And we didn't have any sort of idea where he was in the order. It wasn't alphabetical. It didn't even seem to be by degree, like what department he was in. And there was also, his girlfriend and I were talking about how it was an AI voice that was announcing every student, for whatever reason. And, we had a long conversation about that. And, all of a sudden there was a human voice. Someone was like, for the entire diploma ceremony, there was just a voice on the PA system. And, all of a sudden there was a human being standing behind a podium, and apparently one of the students had asked that their name not be read by AI, which was, I didn't even understand what was happening, because again, thousands of people are there. We're just trying to wait for that one name. And then we hear a human voice, and me and his girlfriend are like talking. And then we hear Griffin's name and his double degrees in, history and creative writing. And, I mean, I have it on video, cause I was rolling, and I was like, you can hear me gasp. And it was, just incredible. I hope he's not listening, cause I don't want to embarrass him. And he's rolling his eyes, because he works really hard, and yet the naturalness to which his devotion to the truth, to honesty, to helping people, his reservoir of empathy is much deeper than mine. His heart is tender, and when he does get mad, his rage is righteous. And I'm so proud to be his mom, and to have been a part of what I have learned about him in the last 22 years, manifesting in a public celebration of him and all the students who graduated from the University of Chicago. Okay. I wasn't sure that was a, I'm fine. I didn't cry all weekend, mostly, at any rate. And my beautiful husband, who we really, this is, you know, when you marry somebody, you're like, oh, I'm in love and it feels so good. But knowing that they're a partner, that they are your rock, that no matter how crazy you get, no matter how crazy other things get in your life, that they are all in. And, believe me, I know sometimes Steve is hanging out for dear life. And so thank you, Steve. And my mom, Dora, who, has really in so many ways made all of this possible. So thank you to my mommy. So at any rate, thank you so much to my sponsors for letting me prattle on about my personal life and what has gotten us here. At some point I hope to bring Griffin in. I know he's been a guest co-host on the show, and you can just get another glimpse into his psyche. I need to take a break here. Thank you to our sponsors, Pride Coffee Roasters. 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And thank you to our friends at Kids Above All. Go to kidsaboveall.org and buy some tickets for our show this Thursday at the Den Theater. It's Stand Up for Kids, featuring Kevin Bozeman, Annabelle Laval, Katie Miners, Joe Kilgallen, and I will be there. Would love to have you all join us. And thank you to our friends at Are You Really Winning. I'll talk to you more about that incredible conference as well in the days and weeks to come. 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
1: Thank you so much for joining us. I've gotten my Kleenex. I've reset. I've composed myself because I am excited. There's a lot of joy to be had. Look, the tears are of joy, and we are going to have so much pride and joy this month in all the conversations that we have and in the events that we are joining. Right now, we have Dylan Conmee, Executive Director of the Humankind Initiative and the Ottawa Family Pride Festival taking place on Saturday, this Saturday, June 13th. We will be there along with everybody in Ottawa, Illinois. Hey, Dylan. Thank you so much for joining us today. Are you staying? Hi. Are you staying hydrated?
7: Oh yeah, absolutely.
1: That's
7: water bottles coming from the sky. I mean, I'm hydrated in every way possible.
1: Excellent. I know it's been a minute since we talked, and I'm excited. We also have our comedy show coming up on June 20th, featuring Tamale and Gwen LaRocca, and she's going to kill me. It's actually Gwen LaRocca. I always get that wrong. Hi, Gwen. And also, we have Ken Mejia Beal, regular guest co-host here on WCPT. And everyone can go to humankindinitiative.org/familypridefest. So, Dylan, How are these last days into Saturday feeling?
7: They're not stressful at all.
1: Excellent.
7: I'm feeling, that's a total lie, but we're going to go with it.
1: I know.
7: I'm feeling, yeah.
1: Which mask do you want to wear right now?
7: I'm just going to keep smiling, and it always comes together in the end.
1: Yes.
7: So it's just a mad dash to Saturday. Or Friday, rather, probably, because that's when all the vendor stuff gets set up on our end, at least. But Saturday.
1: Oh, we're frozen. We just froze.
7: We have it all under control, and that's that.
1: You've got it all under control. I love that. And we will be there on Saturday. So for folks who maybe, because I just drove through Ottawa, because you're not far from Peru, Illinois, right?
7: No, not at all.
1: So I did the Super Bowl. We have a comedy venue there, and I was like, I'm going to be back. And I told folks about Pride Fest. So tell folks, what is it, about an hour 45 from Chicago? A little bit less?
7: A little less. Depends on how you drive. So, hour and a half.
1: I drive like a granny, all right? Back off.
7: All right, so
1: off.
7: Maybe hour 45. but yeah, we're about an hour and a half west or so, and just by Star Rock State Park. So most people, if they don't know where Ottawa is, once you say Starve Rock State Park, they're like, oh, yeah, I've heard of that at least.
1: Exactly.
7: So it's a great weekend trip or a day trip. And if you're going to make the trip for the first time, Ottawa Pride Fest is definitely the time to make that trip, especially if you want to go to a Pride Fest, but you have maybe kids with you. We are definitely a good one to try out. We are now probably the second largest in the state. And we've got stuff for all ages. Even our drag show is kid friendly, although most are. So, we won't get into that conversation.
1: Right.
7: But But yeah, we've got tons going on. You guys happen to be situated in probably the best spoke of the park. You're across from the Millstone Bakery booth. Ooh. So you'll have your, they have the best cinnamon rolls they usually bring. So you'll have fresh baked goods. You're by the Windy City Mermaids, who we have them there. They're also in the parade, but you can try on tails and take photos. And you're right down the sidewalk from the snarkiest, wittiest sci-fi writer, Ellie Gettler, who has turned her merchandise stickers into little messages toward ice. So I have them on my car, and I have mugs, and I know that you actually would really probably appreciate that. So you're in the most popular spoke of the park. No one will be able to miss you.
1: Oh, amazing.
7: But we've got, you know, Nina West and Darian Lake from RuPaul are going to be our grand marshals and are heading up the drag show. There's reptile shows, obstacle courses with water slides this year. We've got magic shows, over 120 vendors now. Like, we're just loaded up. We're ready to go.
1: Excellent. I'm really excited. And Jerry and I will be there, and we're excited to represent and have conversations with people. And I know that, you know, this is something you've mentioned. This is like the outside of Chicago. This is the biggest Pride event in Illinois, which is saying something, which is, I mean,
7: yeah,
1: right?
7: I still, it's shocking every year. We're in a very red area,
1: yeah,
7: but the blue, it wraps around it and keeps everyone joyful and inclusive.
1: Yeah, it really does make a difference to be able to have that.
7: And this is only our fifth year, and it has become something incredible, and Ottawa has created its own movement, and it is something that I continue to be humbled by every year and proud of. And it's just, it's an incredible feeling. So if you have not been to Ottawa Family Pride Fest, it is absolutely something to come and absorb and behold and be a part of.
1: So. Outstanding. Well, you mentioned that it's been 5 years old. It's 5 years old and you've been there since the very beginning, right?
7: And yes, like, yeah, so, yeah, so, I created it.
1: So. Yeah, so that would be the beginning of it. This is so. What was
7: That's
1: the genesis?
7: My baby.
1: Well, I mean, so what was the well? What was the conception idea that sparked this baby?
7: There's a young man. He was about 12 years old, and his grandma came. She contacted me at the bookstore I was managing, Prairie Fox Books here downtown Ottawa, and said that he was coming out as trans. And that she was going to be marching with some family members through town, and she wanted us to just help maybe step outside and wave and celebrate that and help her in any way we could. Obviously we did that. Some merchants stepped outside. We've celebrated him. I spoke to him afterwards, as someone who, is from Chicago, grew up in the Northwest suburbs and lived in the city. I transitioned here in rural Ottawa in my 30s, which was interesting enough. So to see young trans kids in this rural area and know that there weren't any resources, it became like a catalyst. This kid was so brave. And there are other gay and trans kids in this area that get bullied and that are still brave about it. So it was really this was his festival. You know, I may have been the adult that went and requested the parks because obviously he wasn't going to be able to do that. So he's the one who kind of his bravery encouraged me to do that. And I remember I told his story another time and I said something about his age and he looked at me and at that point he was like 3 years older. And I'm like, nope, you're always 12.
1: You might be 15. You might be able to drive now.
7: Yeah. He's going to be 40 one day. I'm like, nope, you're still 12. but it really is. This has just become like the community's event. And I head things up and whatnot and I help plan it and stuff, but it's him. And I will always credit this to his bravery that put the spark in me to get it started and really get the ball rolling.
1: Is there a space for you to also, you know, have the ability to have that
0: to thank the young person that would want this, that you were, that would want to be able to provide that support and that celebration and that joy. And it's a reward to you in a way.
7: You know what? I think that a couple of years ago, we took the Ottawa Pride Fest and morphed it into a full on nonprofit, and we're able to purchase a community center last year and stuff. And a lot of what I am doing with the community center and hoping to do with the community center with my board and everything, a lot of that drive comes from resources that I didn't have even growing up in Park Ridge. And, you know, not forever long ago, you know, I'm only 46, but even that short time period ago, there weren't resources for me in the suburbs in Cook County. So knowing that in rural areas, there are even less, I am doing it so that people have what I didn't have, but also so that I am making sure I'm kind of making amends for myself and kind of, I don't want to live vicariously through others because that's not what I'm doing. But it is kind of a healing process at the same time.
0: Yes.
7: It's kind of a full circle healing process. A lot of people have started calling me an elder. I am not an elder. I'm going to say that to all of Chicago right now. I am 46.
0: Oh, sweetie.
7: I will be the first.
0: They make us elders the minute we hit 40. The moment we hit 40, I've been an elder for 15 years. Believe me. I know.
7: I might be an elder in some respects, but I do not consider myself a queer elder because, to me, queer elder means that you have paved a lot of roads.
0: I see.
7: But I'm definitely, in the respect of my body feels like an elder. I will own that and such. But yeah, I think that between the nonprofit and what we're doing at the community center and what Pride has become, it is definitely a cathartic experience for me every year. It is humbling. I wake up the day after and read about people's experiences and the thank yous and the photos and see how it's changing people's lives every year. And it's just, it's something I can't explain really in words. So,
0: well, the joy at the event this weekend, gathering, being able to celebrate together, will be the expression for all of us. I think it can be hard, especially with all the work that you're doing. So congratulations and thank you on behalf of everyone that's going to be able to just gather and sing and dance and be in each other's, you know, there's going to be a lot of hugging. I know that.
7: Yes.
0: And perhaps whatever else may come. Again, this is going to be this Saturday, the Humankind Initiative and the Ottawa Family Pride Festival. This Saturday, June 13th in Ottawa. You can get all the information for the location. Let folks know who are in the area that are familiar with it about the general space again.
7: It is downtown Ottawa. We're at our original location, which is Washington Park and Jordan Block, the park on Jordan Block. So we are flanking downtown Ottawa again, so you can enjoy all of the merchants. And the parade will kick off at 10 o'clock from Jackson and LaSalle Street in front of the Roxy Theater and American Legion.
0: Excellent. Well, we look forward to seeing you bright-eyed and bushy-tailed. I might be bushy-tailed mostly, whatever that means.
7: I'll be smiling, but probably look exhausted. But I'll be happy.
0: Exactly. Same. Go to humankindinitiative.org/familypridefest. You'll see that right there for all their events. And then on June 20th, we have our fundraiser featuring Gwen LaRocca, Ken Mejia Beal, and I had to do it that way because I always say it wrong. Sorry, Gwen. And Tamale will all be joining us on June 20th for some fun comedy. And it might not be as family friendly. I'm just saying right now, it's an adult show. We got family on 13th and us on the 20th. Have a great evening. Pace. I mean,
7: you too.
0: Stay hydrated, and I will see you on Saturday, my friend.
7: All right. You too. Bye.
0: Take care. Bye bye. Let's take a break here, and we'll continue our conversation with Dr. Jason Bissell when we come back on WCPT 820 Heartland Signal and KKNW 1150. Thank you all for being here. Also, Facebook and YouTube. We're glad you're here. Or maybe you're listening on your apps. You should do that if you can't listen to us the other ways. You know what I mean.
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9: I'm meteorologist Ray Miller from the Weatherology Weather Center. Scattered showers and thunderstorms tonight with a low temperature of 70 and winds out of the south at 5 to 15. Tuesday, scattered showers and storms with a high temperature around 86 degrees. Wednesday, chance of thunderstorms with a high of 91. Thursday, scattered storms with a high temperature of 87. On Friday, we'll see a chance of showers with a high temperature around 81 degrees. That's the latest Chicago weather update.
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2: No detours, no distractions. Just bold ideas and real talk. This is Driving It Home with Patty Vasquez.
1: Thank you for joining us as we continue this drive home. And you know what, lady? I should have asked Lady. I think I need to ask our guest. Lady B, Dr. Michelle, can you move to that corner chair because it's a better angle for you? I apologize. Totally my fault. Dr. Jason Bissell, who is the founder, the mastermind behind Chicago Community Acupuncture, Chico Maku. I'm just asking him to move because we are on Facebook and we want to make sure we have the best angle. Because it looks like we're talking to each other. Oh, is the volume? We're plugging in some headphones over here. We're just doing some of our tech moments here behind the curtain on WCPT 820. Here we go. How's that?
15: I cannot hear me, but.
1: You cannot hear you?
15: No.
1: Oh, that's weird.
15: Mm-hmm.
1: Oh, well, hold on. I bet you there's a button over here I have to push. Hold on. Let's try that. How's that sound? Can you hear that? Can you hear me now?
15: Nothing coming through here.
1: If anyone can hear me in the station, we want to make sure that Jason Bissell can hear himself. Oh, wait. Let me see. Maybe this and this.
15: No.
1: Ah! Can you hear now?
15: No.
1: I had everything in queue.
15: Technology is amazing.
1: Were you able to hear me when I was over there?
15: I was.
1: All right, then. Here, hold on a second. Will those headphones stretch all the way over to where you...
15: Let's try that.
1: Let's see how long the headphone cord is. Dr. Jason Bissell has an incredible acupuncture... acupuncture facility for you to enjoy on the northwest side of Chicago, right across the street from the traditional Superdog. You're welcome to sit in that chair if it's better for you. Either one. We're working it out. It is, so I went there a few years ago. I was having extreme shoulder pain in my left shoulder. And he goes, all right, let me see your foot. And I was like, oh, that's not my shoulder though. And he, was able to help treat my, shoulder through my ankle. And I'm still stupefied by how that happens. Is that all we all said?
15: Yeah, we are good now.
1: Hey,
15: yeah.
1: Excellent. Hey, Dr. Bissell.
15: Hello, Hattie.
1: Hello. So, I mean, we know, like, whether it's because we scroll, we see videos explaining our bodies and how it works, or we know, obviously, everything is connected. I mean, there's just so many thousands of nerve endings and connections through our bodies that ancient Chinese practices have continued to persist and be one of the ways that we can treat our bodies.
15: Yeah, there was an article came out about 2 or 3 weeks ago in the New York Times magazine that they was reporting that Western science has just discovered this new communication system in the body, brand new. We know that the body communicates with nerves, it communicates with lymph, it communicates with blood. But there's this fourth system that they had no idea about called the interstitium. It's got this deep, very vast, complex network of vessels that can send signals throughout the body. And interestingly, the most concentrated points in this system correspond to the acupuncture points.
1: Okay.
15: So the Chinese have been taking advantage of these connections for thousands of years. Western science, we keep thinking, oh, we know it all now. We've got everything all figured out. We have it from top to bottom. And then we keep finding new things. But so I find it amazing that the Chinese have not only figured it out that this existed, but have been able to use it for benefit for thousands of years. And it's nice that Western science is finally catching up.
1: I wonder, was there ever a point in Western medicine where that before how the high profits and trying to corner the market and, you know, I'm not familiar with the history of the evolution of medicine, whether, you know, globally, but was there ever a moment where American doctors it sort of absorbed any of that and put it into practice?
15: No, it is. Acupuncture was popular in the late 1800s. And it got pushed out by the Western medical establishment. And I don't think that Pfizer was behind that push.
1: No, exactly. So it was, as I'm saying, it predated the huge corporations, you know, whether it was out of, you know,
15: hubris
1: and xenophobia, mm-hmm. All the things, yeah, that we know what we're doing, white Christians or whoever or whatever. It might have been that. I might be putting a label that wasn't necessary, but still.
15: I think it seems probable.
1: Yes. it's likely is what it seems to be. I have to look into that more because I feel like I just have sort of a slapdash understanding of the history. Yeah.
15: And that's the nice thing about the Chinese culture is that they've had a long history of adopting other techniques. In China right now, there are two types of hospitals. If you are there and you need to go to the hospital, they'll ask you, do you want to go to the Western hospital or the TCM hospital? TCM standing for traditional Chinese medicine. Now, your Western hospital is going to do all the stuff that you would expect here. So chemotherapy, radiation, surgery, drugs, IVs. The TCM hospital is going to be doing acupuncture and herbs and other traditional Chinese techniques, as well as chemotherapy, radiation, IVs, drugs, surgeries. So to call it the TCM hospital is really a misnomer. It's more like an everything integrated hospital, whereas the Western one is just following this Western model that has the mechanistic view of the body that we just treat everything with surgeries and drugs.
1: So it should really be and TCM.
15: Yeah, exactly. The yes and hospital from the improv school.
1: Yes, and.
15: Yeah, so when they find something that helps, they just add it to the toolbox. Why wouldn't we? There's going to be some situations that this could come in handy, and we're going to study it and we're going to use it.
1: Do you scroll at all, like through social media, like Instagram? I mean, I think you and I connect a little bit on Facebook, but the reason I'm asking is because there are a lot of different, maybe because I haven't said acupuncture enough around my phone. So maybe after this interview, I will have tons of videos about acupuncture.
15: We can hope.
1: Right. But I do see a lot of people talking. What I get a lot of are diets, and you also want people to know about diet. What I see are things like, if you find out, this is what I would do if I had cancer, I wouldn't eat as much. I would go on a fast. I would only have alkalines or, you know, all these different blends of, but I don't know what the basis of all of that is. Do you see those videos?
15: Oh yeah. And it drives me nuts because it's just chasing the shiny thing.
1: Right.
15: The latest thing. There's one doctor on there that was talking about, I don't want to mention him by name, but he's pushing his diet and his products and saying that people have always thought, just eat more green. Green is what, and that's just so simplistic. You can't just eat green. You can't just break it down to one simple thing like that. Mm-hmm. You have to eat more red. It's all about eating red.
1: So
15: like,
1: what?
15: Well, that seems sort of simplistic thing here.
1: Yes, they will do that, won't they, Adeline?
15: Yeah. And in Chinese medicine, in the Asian diet, which is the name of my book, Qing, Ding, whatever
1: ding.
15: That. Yeah, Ding,
1: Qing.
15: Ding.
1: Yeah. I don't have my, go ahead.
15: Do we have that?
1: I got it.
15: Yeah, the Asian diet. Yeah.
1: It's my bell is dying.
15: It's not ringing very well. Yes. But it's balance and moderation. So not too much of any one thing. A good diet is like a good stock portfolio, diversified. If you have the same thing every day or even every week, you're loading up in one sector. That makes you more prone to the dangers of that sector. While at the same time, you're missing out on all the other good stuff happening in the market. It's like a good portfolio. You hedge your bets. You have a little bit of more foods. That way nothing can pull you too far in any one direction.

0: foods that reach that. It's creating obesity. It's creating diabetes. It's creating all sorts of health, diet-related health problems. And it's nefarious. It's disgusting. And I'm very appalled that it's allowed, but I'm not terribly surprised.
1: How do we, you know, do you have, obviously you have, again, your book.
0: The Asian Diet.
1: The bell is not, that's a really sad bell I have going on now. It's dying. Mm-hmm. But you're the Asian Diet book. To that, by the way, I start for the summertime. I've been making pitchers of green tea. Not just because you've said so, but I know a lot of research is behind green tea as being
0: fantastic.
1: a benefit. And aside from that, tell folks a little about it. Because I, you know, a lot of us are like, oh, I don't want to stay away from carbs, so I won't eat white rice. But you talk a lot about how we're actually, that was sort of the keto diet and the South Beach diet.
0: And the macrobiotic is where it came from. Yeah, saying that white rice was bad. Dr. Atkins made it take off, and I thought it was hilarious when Dr. Atkins and the Atkins diet was telling people that white rice will make you fat.
1: Right.
0: Because I can point to 2 billion people that have white rice every day that aren't fat in Asia and in India and in China right there. So white rice is not the devil that it's made out to be here. The real thing, the problem with the Western diet is that we're not having real food.
1: Yeah.
0: If you look at a carrot, if you take up a carrot, there's no list of ingredients on that. It's just carrot. You pick up veggie sticks, which people think are healthy. There's a long list of ingredients, including potato starch and all these other ingredients here that are not as would be found in nature. So the simpler the food, the simpler it is for us to process, the more we can get from it. It is how we've evolved. We haven't evolved by eating these isolated nutrients, which they're trying to sell to us. You can eat whatever you want as long as you get enough vitamin C and B12 and niacin and carbs. So you can just take supplements for that and just eat Twinkies all day.
1: Oh, God.
0: That is not going to work for us. We have to eat real food, mostly cooked, a wide variety, a little bit of meat, little to no dairy, and keep it real. Keep it natural.
1: I learned something. I don't know how old I was. Like, there's things that Griffin, who is now 22, like still remembers from his childhood, whether he knows exactly where it came from. There was something I saw years ago. I want to say like even in the 90s. And it was just a thing on grocery stores, some, you know, just report on grocery stores, but about eating not going down up and down the aisles, eating in the periphery, because you have your, you know, you have your produce, then you have generally your bakery if you want to have breads and things like that, and then you have the butcher and the seafood area, right? And going
0: real food,
1: real food, and then to the dairy, which you say we should avoid, and cheese lovers like me struggle with that.
0: Yeah, I'm sorry, Toro, Wisconsin. Yeah, it's funny when my book came out, they ran an article or an ad in Talkers Magazine, which goes to all of the radio hosts here. And the ad they read was, got milk? Don't drink it.
1: That was it? That was the whole thing about your book was whittled down to that?
0: Yeah, that was, that was what they're promoting. And then the first radio station that approached me for an interview was in Janesville, Wisconsin. I'm like, uh-oh, I'm going into the belly of the beast here.
1: Yeah, how did it go?
0: It went great.
1: Okay, yeah. So they got it.
0: Because, again, I'm with everything in moderation.
1: Can I find that writer that put that out in Talkers? Like, who would take a whole book and whittle it down to that?
0: That's what they thought would get the most attention. And it did. It got me a bunch of radio interviews.
1: All right, then fine.
0: Yeah.
1: All right, then.
0: But it was not the thrust of the book.
1: Gotcha.
0: But it was funny.
1: Interesting. Let's take a break here. We're hanging out with our good friend, Dr. Jason Bissell, the proprietor, the owner, the mastermind behind Chicago Community Acupuncture Unit, Chico Maku.
0: ChicoMaku.com.
1: Or that stands for Chai.
0: Chi-Com Acu.
1: Chi-Com Acu, yes.
0: Chicago Community Acupuncture.
1: But his daughters, when they read it, thought it looked more like Chico Maku.
0: As did my wife, yeah.
1: There you go.
0: As did everybody except for me.
1: The phone number for folks to call.
0: 773-853-0920.
1: Excellent. And Dr. Jason Bissell is also a proud sponsor of the WCPT Pride Parade Float. We are going to be rolling down the parade route on June 28th. You're joining us. Are you joining us?
0: I have to be out of town. My wife and my other daughter are going to be there, but my youngest daughter's in a fencing tournament in Portland that I have to attend with her. So we will be representing.
1: Excellent. Yes. Chicago Community Acupuncture joins us. If you are interested in joining us and supporting the Pride Parade Float for WCPT, spreading the joy and the pride, you can email me, P. Vasquez hold on a second. I changed my email. pvasquez@heartlandsignal.com. That's pvasquez@heartlandsignal.com. We'll take a break here and continue in a moment on WCPT 820 Heartland Signal, KKNW 1150. We're also on Facebook and YouTube. Maybe you're listening in future times, as our friends at Politics Bar calls it, on a podcast. More in a moment.
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6: Thank you so much for joining us as we continue our drive home. Joining me in the studio is sponsor here at WCPT 820 AM, Dr. Jason Buscelli. You hear his very fun, quirky commercials featuring his incredible daughters who are very, I mean, like years. I mean, I remember when I was talking about an ex-boyfriend and your older daughter was like, I can't believe you let him treat you that way, which is good, which is really good, because I think that we are in a space right now, Doc, where there's a rise of this alpha male attitude. And the more young women we know, we encourage and give it whatever guidance we can of what their safety looks like and feels like, the better I think the future is.
7: Yeah, I think it's tough on kids these days.
6: Yeah.
7: My older daughter has dated a little bit, but I think it's going to be really tough for folks, because there's the social media. You don't want to be labeled as a creep. You don't want to try and take liberties. You know, and as a father of two daughters, I'm all for getting consent. But to have to say, you know, may I kiss you now, kind of, it's awkward.
6: Right.
7: And can ruin the spontaneity. I don't know how the kids navigate it.
6: I don't know either. I you know what? I can't ask my child. You know what I mean? I can't be like, so how does that work for you? So like,
7: yeah, do you have like a written agreement?
6: Right. Which is jokes that we made in the 90s. Because there was a lot of sexual violence on my campus. I told you off the air that I had run into a friend of mine at the Portage Park Farmers Market yesterday. A friend of mine I had gone to Lane Tech with. We also went to the University of Illinois. And he forgot. I was telling him, because, you know, the people who send their kids to the University of Chicago, they come from these back, oh, just don't go off the campus, be safe, don't go into the city, like all these things. And I said, you know, when I was a freshman, there were rapes. There was I drove for something called night rides, which was I was a volunteer and I drove women who were going to be walking home alone. And this is 1993. We had a guy who exposed himself at our back sliding glass door, who eventually broke into a sorority and was pleasuring himself. I mean, like, there was a lot going on. So it's not new, but we struggled with it, you know, and there's also like the binge drinking on campuses, which I think seems to be changing too.
7: I think that's gone down a lot, and I'm glad it has.
6: Thank God. I always thought how bad that was to like this free for all, this Animal House sort of attitude.
7: Yeah. I was participating in that, and I'm grateful that I came out unscathed.
6: Same. I do have a question for you from a listener. Yes. We can open the phone lines too. Whether they want to talk to Dr. Bissell or join our conversation, they are welcome to. Thank you, Lady B. A listener says, I don't know if you've mentioned it, but are there vitamin supplements that you recommend or that you think folks can safely take?
7: Question here. A lot of people are pushing a lot of supplements here. If you are eating a wide variety of vegetables, you shouldn't need much supplementation. We didn't evolve by eating niacin or B12 or vitamin K or vitamin C. We evolved by eating food. And those have got the right nutrients in the right proportions with the right micronutrients so we can absorb them. There's a few things that we don't get from our diet here that we should. One is vitamin D. Especially being in this part of the country, we don't get enough sunlight here. One of the only food sources for vitamin D is fish skin, and most of us don't eat that.
6: What?
7: Yeah, the salmon skin, I eat it, but a lot of people don't.
6: I love it.
7: And I don't have it often enough, so I will take vitamin D. We shouldn't need probiotics unless you're taking antibiotics. But most of us are unwittingly taking antibiotics every day in our commercial water and food supply. So it's in the water, it's in our food. So I like taking a probiotic here. And the other one that I think we need is chlorella. It's blue-green algae. It's the one supplement, one food we didn't take with us when we evolved out of the oceans.
6: Okay.
7: So those are the three that I think most people should use. And then if you've got specific deficiencies, then we can look at adding those. But those are the blanket recommendations. Vitamin D, probiotic, and chlorella.
6: Chlorella. All right. I will look into that. Excellent. And now I'm like, how do I get more fish skins into my diet is the other question. And so I have we talked about this? I have my file cabinet has several cans of tinned fish because my husband cannot stand the smell of them. And I went to every single person in this building and said, is it okay if I have tinned fish on certain days here? Mm-hmm. So I do tinned fish Tuesdays here whenever I can. Are tinned fish okay? Like sardines and anchovies?
7: Oh, yes.
6: Mackerel.
7: Those are good.
6: Yeah.
7: Yes. And specifically the little fish where you're actually eating the bones, the anchovies, those are really great source of calcium.
6: Yeah, that's my understanding. And I love anchovies, like crazy love anchovies.
7: I'm glad you do.
6: They're so good. And I think that, you know, when you talk about, you know, eating your vitamins, you know, folks kind of go, we all want the easy way. Mm-hmm. But there are easy ways to improve your diet, right? I mean.
7: Yeah, just eat more vegetables. And a wider variety. Next time you're at the market, everybody listening here, next time you go to the market, I challenge you to look around that produce section and just take note of how many things they stock there that we never touch.
6: Right.
7: And probably 75% of the things that they have available there, we never touch. And then slowly, maybe one new food a month, grab something off the shelf, go online and find out how to make it.
6: We should make a new food club.
7: That's a good idea.
6: Because I sense that we're not going to have a triathlon team. I think that's.
7: I think that is pottering.
6: I appreciate. I have started. I'm trying to start running because I've been watching a lot of post-apocalyptic movies.
7: You got
6: to
7: run from those zombies.
6: The zombies. Have you heard me talk about the?
7: No.
6: I haven't. So there's an app. So you know how there's apps that are like Couch to 5K.
7: Mm-hmm.
6: Well, there's 5K zombie app. Mm-hmm. And so I put my Bluetooth in, and it's basically role play. Have you heard of this, Lady B? Oh, Lady B. So it's an app. I'll send you a link, but it's 5K zombies, and it's basically you're on a mission. So there's this town that they're trying to fortify, and they're training their runners, people who will have to go out and forage for like supplies and things like that. But it starts with, so the first one, you walk for 10 minutes, and then you run for a minute. No, you walk for a minute and run for 15 seconds. Mm-hmm. Walk for a minute. Run for 15 seconds because it's just zombies. You don't have to start too fast, right? I'm just saying. So you walk from it and I think it's like a 5-week training or maybe it's even more, six weeks. I don't know. But yeah, it's 5K zombies. I've done 3 workouts. So I hate running.
7: Oh, that's great though. But starting small
6: and having fun.
7: Perfect sense. Yeah.
6: And having fun with it. Yes. Mm-hmm. Cause I couch to 5K. I'm like, I need couch to fridge first and then I'm kidding.
7: And you just push the fridge further away.
6: Yes, that's true. Now, before we go, you were mentioning trying new foods. Have you ever been to Jerry's Produce in Niles? I feel like you would love this place. So it's on Milwaukee Avenue near Oakton, and they have fruit, they have vegetables and fruits I've never heard of them. And I imagine that you have, because it seems like a lot of them are either from Latin America or from Asia. So I mean, things I've just never, like different types of eggplants I've never seen, fruit I've never seen before. So I wonder if there's anything there that you've never had.
7: I'm sure there is.
6: Yes, go.
7: And so just pick something off the shelf and then go online and think, like, what do you do with a rutabaga? You know, how do you cook mustard greens? Remember, we're not just feeding our tongues. Yes. Our tongues are the gateway, but we're feeding the whole body. So the tongue gets a vote in what we eat, but it's not the only vote.
6: All right. So this one we can do. New food club next month. So when Dr. Pacelle is back, we are going to do. So he has to also have had a new food. So new food club coming up on the next appearance. Dr. Jason Pacelle joins us every last Monday of the month. This is a particular one because we had a holiday. He's traveling.
7: At the end of the next month. Yes. Yeah, so I won't be here in June.
6: You won't be here in June. But maybe we'll figure out beginning of July. I'll let people know ahead of time that they have to be ready for their new food club, a food from the produce section. And it can be, or it can be fishkins. Maybe you've never had fishkins or anchovies. So let us know what you had, including you, Dr. Pacelle.
7: Yeah, real food, though.
6: Real food. Yes, real food. So thank you so much, Dr. Jason Pacelle. Remind folks how they can find you.
7: ShyComAcu.com or ChicoMacu.com. We're at Milwaukee Divine and Nagel at Chicago Community Acupuncture. And the phone number is 773-853-0920.
6: Sorry, Lady B, I'm going to be late. So the three vitamins you said were...
7: Vitamin D, probiotic, and chlorella.
6: So that's C-H, how do you spell it?
7: C-H-L-O-R-E-L-L-A. Similar to spirulina.
6: All right, excellent. Thank you so much. We're late, but thank you. Mm-hmm. Have a great trip. Bye. Mm-hmm. Well, bye. I mean, we'll be right back is what I meant. Yeah. Sorry, everyone.
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12: AP News, I'm Ben Thomas. Israel and Iran appear to be backing away from further strikes after trading fire for the first time since the U.S. and Tehran agreed to a ceasefire 2 months ago. John Cambrell has more.
13: The United States and Iran had been negotiating over a more permanent ceasefire, over Iran's nuclear material stockpile, and other issues that remain unaddressed, like the ongoing chokehold that Iran maintains on the Strait of Hormuz. All this together shows just the danger for the Middle East, as well as the challenge for the rest of the world as energy supplies continue to be affected.
12: Oil prices rose today. A legal setback for the Trump administration on immigration. Lisa Dwyer has details.
14: A federal judge has struck down the Trump administration's $100,000 fee on new H-1B visas, siding with 20 states, saying the executive branch exceeded its authority. The Trump administration announced the fee in September as a way of preventing foreign workers from taking American jobs, setting off confusion and panic for those affected. The ruling contradicts an earlier federal court decision that denied a request by the U.S. Chamber of Commerce to strike down the visa fee. There is yet another case in San Francisco setting up the possibility for appellate court clashes. I'm Lisa Dwyer.
12: And Jennifer King reports.
15: The death toll has been rising from a strong 7.8 magnitude earthquake that rocked the southern Philippines. Authorities say there were hundreds of injuries and at least 35 people were killed, many in a landslide in Sarangani province. At the Mahayahay Elementary School in Narita, children assembled in the schoolyard screamed as the earth shook and an outdoor canopy collapsed. One village reported damage from a 3-foot tsunami wave. Many buildings were damaged in the southern port city of General Santos, sagging at odd angles.
16: Customer, tao, tao.
15: Footage shot by Michael Miguel from inside a collapsed Jollibee fast food restaurant showed where the ceiling now meets the floor. I'm Jennifer King.
12: This is AP News. In New York City,
17: a massive security fence as tall as Wemby surrounds Madison Square Garden in Manhattan for Game 3 of the NBA Finals tonight between the Knicks and Spurs. NYPD Commissioner Jessica Tisch.
18: No one will be allowed inside the secured area unless they have a ticket to the game, a train ticket. They are going to a business inside the area. They have credentials or they have some other authorized reason.
17: The MSG Outdoor Watch Party canceled because President Trump will be a guest of the owner. Mayor Mamdani will also be there, but not as a guest.
19: I bought my tickets for nearly $1,000 from Madison Square Garden. I'll be going to tonight's Game 3, and I'll be standing for the duration.
17: Getting into any seat, says the Secret Service's Matt McCool, not quick or easy.
20: All the attendees will pass through TSA-style magnetometer screening.
17: Julie Walker, New York.
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22: I'm meteorologist Ray Miller from the Weatherology Weather Center. Scattered showers and thunderstorms tonight with a low temperature of 70 and winds out of the south at 5 to 15. Tuesday, scattered showers and storms with a high temperature around 86 degrees. Wednesday, chance of thunderstorms with a high of 91. Thursday, scattered storms with a high temperature of 87. On Friday, we'll see a chance of showers with a high temperature around 81 degrees. That's the latest Chicago weather update. Right now, it's 79.
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0: Thank you so much for joining us. We continue our second hour of Driving It Home with your host, Patty Vasquez. That's me. And joining me in studio for another segment, we've held him over, Dr. Jason Bissell. Mm-hmm. He is a sponsor here at WCPT and a proud sponsor of the WCPT Pride Parade Float. And thank you so much for your support in that. And because it really is, I know that last year was your first time walking with us. And I
1: second
0: know.
1: Time.
0: Oh, that's right. Second time. Sorry. Mm-hmm. And I know that we're going to miss you this year, but we're thrilled that your daughter and your wife will be joining us.
1: Yeah. And I'd like to encourage everybody to come out. It is such a love fest. Everybody's just so happy and positive at the Pride Parade. It's a wonderful event. I hope everybody can come out and support.
0: Excellent. Yeah, I hope so, too. Please come join us. We have a listener on the line who the reason I'm holding you over is because Steve from Des Plaines had a question for you. Hey, Steve, what's on your mind, my friend?
2: Good evening, folks. Hi, Patty. Hi, Doctor.
0: Hey.
2: Yeah, before I, Doc, let me say how much I'm charmed and I love your girls on their commercial. They're so cute.
0: Yes.
2: And I mean, it just charms the hell out of me. It really does. I love those commercials.
1: Thank you for saying that.
2: They really do. Yeah, they're darling.
0: I agree.
2: I kind of eat like a more of like a bodybuilding type diet. I'm back into working out seriously. I might even want to compete, but now I, not right now because I'm what's called a cut, but like low fat cottage cheese and low fat yogurt in terms of dairy, is there any advantage to at least if you do eat dairy due to low fat variety? Like the thing with the dairy, I mean, where does that come from? I mean, we've been eating dairy for 150 years. I mean, you know what I'm saying? Why the shade on dairy?
1: Yeah, why the shade on dairy? That's a great question. And, I thank you for it. Dairy has not been a part of many cultures' diets for a long time. It's pretty much just Northern Europeans and that came to the Americas here. Dairy is highly inflammatory. Humans are the only animals that have dairy after infancy. Dairy is designed by nature to grow tissue. So infants have got the proper enzymes to change that into usable tissue. And once we have a full set of teeth in toddlerhood, we lose the ability and it starts to turn to phlegm. And phlegm can gum up the works in many different ways in the human body. And one of its favorite places is getting into the sinuses with sinusitis and rhinitis. It can drop into the throat with a postnasal drip. It can get into the lungs, occluding clear breathing. It can get into the brain, occluding clear thinking. It can lodge in the skin, in between the skin and the muscles as fat tissue. But most importantly, it can congeal to form cysts, fibroids, and tumors. The Chinese understand cancer and these other abnormal growths as being basically phlegm balls and saw more of them in the populations that had dairy. Recent research out of Cornell has shown that casein, the protein in milk, is carcinogenic, and a study out of Harvard showed that commercial milk and milk products were carcinogenic. Now, it's not good for us. They will tell you need it for calcium, and every food has calcium. Every food under the sun has calcium. Dairy is the only one that bought you commercial time to tell you. But if you are going to have dairy, I want you to have the real thing. In order to make these low fats, they have to go through chemical processes, and they usually add a lot of sweeteners to make them taste better. And so it is further from nature. So if you are going to have cheese, yogurt, sour cream, milk, have the full fat real deal.
2: The full fat. The full fat. Okay.
1: Yeah. Have it as close to natural as possible.
2: Just reverse of what's sold out there, if you will. Just reverse.
1: But you said the right word there. What is sold there? It's trying to sell you more products. They're trying to highlight a difference so that you will buy it.
2: Sure. I have 6 egg whites and 1 yolk in the morning. Mm-hmm. Good, bad, and different. I mean,
1: egg whites are not better than egg yolks.
0: Egg whites are not better than egg yolks?
1: Correct. It's like what they say at the marriage ceremony. Is that which God has put together, let no man rip apart?
0: Put asunder?
1: Egg whites, and they're very sticky. And the way things are outside the body is how they act inside the body. There are some parts of the Great Wall of China that are held together with egg white glue.
0: No.
2: Right. The mortar, I know that, actually.
0: What?
1: Yes. They used whatever was local.
0: Wow.
1: And there was possible that was the best adhesive they had.
2: Oh, God.
0: How do you feel about tofu?
1: I like tofu.
0: Tofu's high in calcium.
1: Tofu is high in calcium. Tofu will adopt the flavor of anything that you're cooking it with. It's a great wild card. When we used to make stir fries, we used to put in like 2 chicken breasts and some vegetables. Now we'll put in 1 chicken breast and a tub of tofu.
2: Yeah.
1: And so we're getting some more. But again, even tofu is a bit processed.
0: That's
1: rather be having the edamame.
0: All right.
1: It's a more natural way. So we have more of the natural beans and then less of the processed. But I do like tofu.
0: Now, I have to tell you, I used to like kale more than I do now, but I found my favorite recipe. And I don't think that what I add to it is perhaps the best way to consume it, but it's with bacon.
1: Mm-hmm. Yeah?
0: So
1: yeah.
0: good. I mean, like, it's not a whole thing of bacon, but it's enough to flavor it. And kale is high in calcium. Hey.
2: Kale. Dr. Bissell, real quick, if I, and I'll get off here. I do have a tossed salad a day, and then I chop up a bunch of cucumber and zucchini. It's a great filler to me. Your thoughts on cucumber, zucchini?
1: Is the zucchini raw?
2: Well, yeah, I chop it up and I heat it. I put a little mild salsa sauce for flavoring. Yeah, I chop it up. Mm-hmm.
1: Okay.
2: Yeah.
1: Well, we can get away with raw vegetables more in the summer. Everything you put in your stomach that's cold and raw, you have to heat and cook. That steals your energy and slows your metabolism. So we want to have more of our food cooked and warm. But
2: got it.
0: The phase, the sort of fads that come and go. Because remember, there was like a raw food phase.
1: I
0: remember people absolutely swearing by that.
1: Have you never known anybody that followed that for a long time? They become gaunt. They look emaciated.
0: Yeah, that's what some people want. I mean, this is where we're headed with some of these Ozempic drugs and things like that.
1: It takes too much energy to process that food. You're not getting what you need from that.
0: Interesting. Yeah. These are great questions, Steve. I appreciate it. Are you out?
2: Hey, I'm sorry. Bob, I'm starting to get the tuck pointing going. Mixing mud, as you know. You know the drill with grinding.
0: I used to mix it. It was like this.
2: That's right. You're a mud mixer.
0: I was a mud mixer. My dad had a wheelbarrow with the mortar for the bricklaying and all that. Yep. Do you have a website or a way for folks if they want to hire your services for tuck pointing?
2: You know, I don't. Okay. I don't. I will, though. But but thank you for that. I appreciate that. But real quick, I want to congratulate your son on his degree.
0: Yes.
2: And history majors rock. They are the rock of academia, history. And real quick, what are his plans? It might be soon. Is he going to teach or go to law school?
0: Don't get me started.
2: Don't go there.
0: I am perfectly happy with a kid who for 19 years has more than excelled in school because he went to preschool.
2: Yeah.
0: And like,
2: sure,
0: he actually went to full. Yeah. He went to two preschools for like a few months because he got to go to preschool with his little brother. So, and he likes. I'm going to tell you a quick story because I was telling them earlier. Griffin was in preschool and I went in there one time to, he'd forgotten something in the morning. It was like maybe, I don't know, 10 o'clock in the morning and they were already doing nap time. And I was like, this is weird. Right. Mm. So another time I was like, I didn't think much about it. I'm like, maybe it's a certain schedule. Maybe they're doing something. I didn't have enough bandwidth to ask more questions, but I came back another time in the afternoon and they were doing nap time. So I asked Griffin about nap time and I was like, and he was potty trained and everything, right? He was like, he was almost three, whatever. He was going to the bathroom on his own. And I was like, how long are they doing potty time? And he basically told me he didn't know, but they wouldn't let him get up to go to the bathroom and told him to go in his diapers and his pull up. And we were done. Mm-hmm. But do you know why? You know what he said to me? Why he didn't tell me that it didn't feel right when he was, cause I always told him like, if something doesn't feel right, because he was afraid. It was the only school, and that if he told me that he wouldn't be able to go to school anymore, and he really liked the school parts of it. So I know. So my heart, I just felt so bad. So at any rate, that kid's been he's been hard at it for 19 years.
2: Yeah.
0: If he wants to take some time, we've asked him about law school, and what he said was, excuse me, let me see if I do the impression correctly. Well, that sounds unpleasant. So
2: very good. Well, thanks, Patty. Thanks, Doctor. Thank you very much.
0: Thank you. Yeah, I mean, I crashed and burned. And look, I told him his father and I had different experiences post undergrad. I crashed and burned in grad school hard, and it led me on the path that I'm on. So if he goes to grad school and doesn't like it, maybe but I took a hard turn into stand-up comedy. I was in a PhD program at Northwestern in the history department, and once in a while I thought maybe I should probably have finished my master's at least. I started a master's program at the University of Illinois Chicago, and then my dad got lung cancer and I never went back and finished. But I mean, like, I don't have any regrets about the things that I've done.
1: if you had taken a different path, you wouldn't have done all the stuff that you have done.
0: I wouldn't be sitting here having these conversations, having these incredible friends and coworkers and this audience. So I'm very grateful.
1: Fate doesn't make mistakes. What happened what happened is what was supposed to happen.
0: Yeah. And I want to give him the space. And I know that, I'm concerned in some ways because it's less him and more the world.
1: Mm-hmm.
0: That's the part that concerns me more. So, well, thank you so much, Dr. Jason Bissell. We appreciate your time with us. Oh, before we go, because I know I have a guest coming up in the next segment. So let me take Jim's call and make sure he gets in and shares his thoughts about anything you want to. What's on your mind, Jim?
3: AI, Betty.
0: Hey, AI.
3: The Trump administration's using it to perfection. You know, he already posted that he was a spiritual leader.
0: Oh, my God.
3: And that he could defecate on the protesters. But just recently, he had the Obama Presidential Center with a garbage bag over it.
0: Ah, jeez.
3: With 20 homeless people in the street. So you can see he's using it for humanitarian, only humanitarian needs, you know.
0: Yeah.
3: But I'm curious, why did your son proceed to use his own voice in that graduation?
0: It was the person before him. So the student right ahead of Griffin, for folks who didn't hear in the last hour, when my son graduated over the weekend, they used an AI voice to announce every single student walking across the stage to receive their diploma. And I started getting, you know, I have a little bit of attention disorders. But after 2 hours, like, he started getting a little bit, cavalier about, you know, just... I started getting distracted, but all of a sudden there was a human voice, which was also distracting. And the student just before Griffin had requested that a human read their name. And so I was distracted by that because we were already talking about the AI element of the whole thing. Like, Siri was reading, mm-hmm. although Siri is a real person's voice, but it's put through AI. So anyway, it took a second for us. I was like, oh, and Griffin was walking across the stage.
3: I give that kid all the credit in the world. Yeah. I give him all the credit in the world. Because the only thing I can see that this has been an environmental disaster.
0: Yeah.
3: You've got Musk with two of these. He calls them two of the same IA centers in Memphis and in a rundown neighborhood. And it's causing God knows what.
0: Everywhere it's causing water, like telling people to, you know, measure how much water they're having. But I have heard that China is coming up with solutions with the underwater, undersea data centers. So we'll see what keep them going.
3: Yeah. But I mean, but with this guy, you think China? He's got all of his money invested in these things. Yeah. He's making a fortune off these things. Anyway, you guys have a good night.
0: Thanks, Jim. Appreciate it. And Dr. Bissell, one more time for our listeners who are interested in making an appointment.
1: 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And before I go, I would like to nominate Kristen Welker for a Peabody.
0: All right. I like it.
1: Did
0: yeah,
1: you see her
0: that
1: meet
0: was
1: the press?
0: Great. I meet the press.
1: Fantastic.
0: Yeah.
1: Not taking
0: she did
1: his
0: not
1: BS.
0: Take the foot off the gas at all. Go. Mm-hmm. I love it. Thank you, Dr. Jason Bissell. We'll see you in a few weeks.
1: Yes.
0: Have a wonderful trip with your daughter on her adventures and take care of yourself. We'll see you next time.
1: Thanks, Patty.
0: Thank you. Thank you. More after this on WCPT 820 Heartland Signal and KKNW 1150. Coming up in a moment, we're going to talk to Christine Binder of Free Mom Hugs. I want to join this group. This one I'm signing up for. More in a moment on WCPT 820 Heartland Signal, KKNW 1150 in Seattle, and KTNF AM 950 Minneapolis, St. Paul.
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0: Thank you so much for joining us on Continue Our Drive Home. I'm your host, Patty Vasquez, and I want to thank our sponsors, Pride Coffee Roasters, who are also proudly sponsoring our Pride Parade float for WCPT's entry. 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Thank you so much for all the great work that you do. And if you or someone you know is struggling with a gambling addiction, please call 1-800-GAMBLER. Speaking of the Pride Parade, one of my favorite groups I ever encountered when I first started participating years ago were the moms who were giving out free hugs. Joining us on the line right now is Christine Binder of Free Mom Hugs. How are you doing, Christine?
14: I am fantastic. How are you?
0: I am good. I'm all, I'm just jazzed. For me, I was always an ally, right? And I, these celebrations were kind of like almost background noise. Going out my life, my 20s and 30s, and then I started getting more involved. Mm-hmm. So I am so excited to be a part of every parade for the last 15 years. What was your entry into participating in Pride celebrations and in particular Free Mom Hugs?
14: Well, Pride celebrations in general were just always a part of who I am. But I have a son who's gay, and I've known since he was a little boy. But when he was in seventh, eighth grade, he decided to let me know and come out to me that he was gay. And we said, okay, let's try going to the Pride Parade, you know. And so we went down and we went to the parade for the first time, and it was magical to watch him there and to see his reaction to things. And then I saw Free Mom Hugs at the parade the following year, and I was like, oh, yes, that seems like something I need to join. And so I got hooked up and connected with Sarah Cunningham, the founder, and walked with them another year in the parade and sort of got roped into being the state chapter lead of Illinois, which is the job I absolutely love.
0: Well, congratulations on that. And thank you for doing it. It is really one of the groups that makes me the happiest. And PFLAG also makes me really happy. I just,
14: 100%.
0: I've told this story before. I have a talent agency, and I was in the car with my son Griffin, who was in grade school at the time when President Obama, remember, he made the announcement that he finally supported. I mean, and it's true. Mm-hmm. It was finally. He had been sort of on the fence. He had danced around it, had never come out and support publicly about gay marriage. I had my Bluetooth in, and my son in the back goes, why did the president have to say that? Why does he have to support gay marriage? Why wouldn't he, kind of a thing. So I took my earpiece out and explained to him about how much rage there was, this whole, wasn't it protect family values? What was it?
14: Yes.
0: It was traditional marriage, this whole thing. Mm-hmm. And it turns out, as I was pulling out my Bluetooth, my agent was calling me. And when I got home, I had all these texts, all these voicemails, please call me, please call me. And he was on the phone. He was crying because he said the things that I had said to my son about how people love each other. You love who you love, and there's so much hatred out there, and that's why we have to support each other. He said mm-hmm. because he did not grow up in a family that accepted him or loved him, and he just was. You don't know who people are behind closed doors when they don't know other people might hear. And so I want to thank you also for all the, you know, other moms who maybe are inspired who want to be a part of this. How do we become a part of Free Mom Hugs?
14: Well, you can go to freemomhugs.org and you choose your chapter by state. So we are the Illinois state chapter. And there's a link right there that says, you know, join our chapter. And those emails come directly to me. I answer them personally, every single one of them. And then we'll put you in where you are in the state of Illinois. Or if you're in a different state, you can message that state and join in that state. Say that you're in Indiana or Minnesota. You can choose that state and join the chapter in that state. And then you just sign up for events. And we do parades. We do standard, like a booth where you can come and talk to us and just get a hug. We've done both of those just this weekend.
0: I love that. I absolutely love it. For folks who, you know, wonder about the, like, the reaction that you got when you started doing this work. Now, am I correct in that you live on the northwest side of Chicago?
14: I do.
0: Oh,
14: I do.
0: I believe you're in the neighborhood I grew up in. I went to Onahan, and then I went to Our Savior uh-huh. Luther Norwood Park. And
14: yes.
0: I would say it has, in the 70s and 80s, not the most welcoming of people of different backgrounds. By the way, you have one of the best coffee shops anywhere.
14: October Cafe.
0: I mean, what is that?
14: I love October Cafe. The owners are magnificent human beings.
0: Yes.
14: And watching the growth of that place has just filled me with joy.
0: Yes. Because it used to be an optical shop when I was a kid.
14: Correct.
0: And so where did you grow up? Did you grow up in Norwood?
14: No, I did not. I grew up way in the northwest suburbs on the Fox River.
0: Okay.
14: And I moved to the city when I got married. And now I am single and live in that same neighborhood.
0: Yep.
14: On the northwest side. And I watch it shift. And the fact that I am who I am and I can have conversations with people, I think the conversations make a difference because people see a picture and they see overall and they see who I am. And if you can have a conversation and talk to that person one-on-one, you kind of change their viewpoint a little bit. And they're like, oh, really? That's not what it's all about. Or that is what it is. Oh, I thought this or I thought that. No. We're changing misconceptions one little person at a time.
0: I love it. And again, it can be, Norwood Park has its growing pains, I guess, is probably the best way I could put it a little bit. And I have seen some of the reactions to October Cafe because they've been doing some drag story times. And
14: correct.
0: I love that. I mean, it makes my heart swell. I regularly go to the Norwood Park thrift store right across from the senior center.
14: Uh-huh.
0: And so I always get my coffee at the October Cafe. So I mentioned my story about, you know, someone discovering I'm an ally. What, you know, are there any stories that jump to mind for you in this, you know, free mom hugs? Because essentially some of it really is rooted, a lot of it, the majority of it is rooted in people who aren't accepted by their families.
14: Correct. And I will share a story with you that just happened this past weekend at the Buffalo Grove Pride Parade. I just walk with our group and I say, I got hugs. They're free. And this young person stepped from way in the back on the edge and stepped all the way out right in front of me wearing a trans flag and put their arms
0: aww.
14: Out and I gave them a hug. And you can feel when you're hugging somebody, you can feel them exhale. You can feel them tense up. You can feel them release. You can feel a lot of emotion in that hug and just in the first few seconds. Right. And as they were hugging me, I could feel them sort of like release a little. And that's when I usually will say, I'm not letting go until you do. And that person whispered in my ear, please don't let go.
0: Oh.
14: And so we stood there and hugged for a long time. And then I let go and I walked away. And as they were whispering in my ear, I started to cry. And I was like, don't do it. Don't do it. Don't cry. Mm-hmm. And we let go. When they were ready and I moved on, but it was close to the end. So when we were done, I went back and found that person and I gave them my contact information. And I said, if you need anything, let me know. And they may or may not reach out. I never know. But the fact that you get those hugs, somebody posted on the Buffalo Grove Pride Facebook page. When I shared that story, they said, oh, you gave my friend a hug. She came back crying. And it's just the power of that hug. And I wear the button every single day. I wear a crossbody bag. It's on there. I have people stop me all the time. I shared another story. A lady on the train was like, "Do you really give hugs?" I said, "Yeah. Do you want one?" And she said, "Yes." And she gave me a hug and started to cry a little bit. And I said, "Are you okay?" She said, "Well, my cat died." And I don't have anyone to grieve with for that. So we just sat and I listened, you know, and all from just wearing a button. And so it's not just the LGBTQIA plus community. It's everyone. People all over need hugs.
0: Yeah, we do.
14: And just the power of that connection, short, long, however it is, it means something to people. So, and that's what we do. We promote, you know, visibility and education and conversation. So
0: Before I let you go, because we're going to crunch for time, one, I want to invite you into the studio since you are so close to where located. It would be nice. And I was like, get a hug and a shirt and join your club.
14: Of course.
0: And join you.
14: Sure.
0: I want to, because I still sometimes need some, I still have a learning curve when it comes to pronouns, right? When we were talking, because I was at an event last week where someone came up and somebody misgendered them. And they were very gracious. And I just want folks to know, the reaction to someone correcting you on their pronouns is not rage, is not demanding that they be someone else. It is, if anything, it's thanking them for the grace to give you the opportunity to learn. Like that to me 100%. Is the way I would respond. If I could just have the grace to learn, I really appreciate that. That's all you can ask for.
14: And that's 100%. I agree with that. And you're not asking somebody to change.
0: No.
14: And a lot of people will just say, "No, I go by these pronouns." So for me, I'm also a teacher. So I ask students, like, "What are your pronouns?
0: Yeah.
14: Do you have, you know, I used to make assumptions. I don't do that anymore.
0: Exactly.
14: At least I try not to. I'm not perfect yet, but I'm trying not to."
0: Yes. And that's the thing, is that we're all just trying to learn. So there are people who react with anger, and the person who is in that moment, you know, who is trying to ask you for something or correct you, there's just the anger response. I just wish people would soften their hearts. And it's not about you. Meet people where they are. That's all we can ask.
14: 100%. And that's, we meet them where they are with a hug, a handshake, a high five, a fist bump, all of it.
0: Excellent.
14: So just love.
0: Exactly. Well, again, we've been talking to Christine Binder of Free Mom Hugs. She is the Illinois chapter lead president. What's your title? Director?
14: I'm Illinois State Chapter Lead, yes.
0: State Chapter Lead. And the best place to go is freemomhugs.org. Again, that's freemomhugs.org. And do you guys have an entry in the Pride Parade?
14: We do. We are partnered with Edgewater Candles this year.
0: Okay.
14: We've partnered with them in the past, and it's just so fun. We love their VW bus, and it's all about bubbles and fun and giving them hugs. So we will be at the Chicago Pride Parade. Yay.
0: Excellent. Well, I will see you there, if not before. Have a great evening. Maybe I'll see you at the October Cafe. You never know, pumpkin.
14: There you go. Thank you so much.
0: Absolutely.
14: Take care.
0: Bye-bye. Take care, Christine.
14: Bye-bye.
0: Let's take a break here. And when we come back, we'll continue our conversation. We actually do have, I'm trying to figure out, I have a pair of tickets to give away for the producers that's going to be opening this weekend. I will tell you more about that in just a moment. I think I can do this. I'm going to do, if you are interested in a free pair of tickets to go see this production. We're going to have the interview in just a little bit, so I'm going to do it backwards. Should I do it now, or should I let people know it's coming up and make them tune in tomorrow or Wednesday? That's the question. Maybe tomorrow. I think we tease it. We'll tease it. They'll give you time to research your you know what? You can watch the movie ahead of it and see if you know. I don't know. There's a lot of different. If you're a fan, then you'll already know answer these questions. I'm not going to tell you the questions yet until we figure out when we're going to give them away. We'll talk to John Boss in just a little bit. Our number is 773-763-9278. That's 773-763-9278. You can call or text us to that number and join us for conversation. Thank you for being here. WCPT, KKNW, and KTNF.
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17: I'm meteorologist Ray Miller from the Weatherology Weather Center. Scattered showers and thunderstorms tonight with a low temperature of 70 and winds out of the south at 5 to 15. Tuesday, scattered showers and storms with a high temperature around 86 degrees. Wednesday, chance of thunderstorms with a high of 91. Thursday, scattered storms with a high temperature of 87. On Friday, we'll see a chance of showers with a high temperature around 81 degrees. That's the latest Chicago weather update.
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0: Beginning of the first hour, I was telling you a little bit about my son's graduation, how incredibly proud I am of him. And in the meantime, I was also thinking about how much there was something Griffin said to me not too long ago. And it was basically about how it's not that I'm not ambitious. I'm proud of the work that I do and I would love to be successful at what I do. And I'm not competitive. And I also I would love to have more money. Dwayne Kennedy and I talk about this. Like, we don't need a lot of money. We just want to be safe, I think, is what a lot of us like. And there's a different type of mindset. And Griffin is of that, like, you know, the conversations that we have is about how we don't need more billionaires. I don't know how often I need to say that. And the ways in which the wealthy, especially the uber wealthy, the billionaires, the corporations squeeze us. I mean, the percentage of productivity from workers has gone up incredibly since the 1970s, and yet our wages are stagnant. And yet the compensation for executives, for corporations, for the amount of wealth they can earn passively through reinvesting, through buybacks, all these different ways, paths that are not available to us to just have the minimum, to just be able to not even the minimum, but we should all in our labor enjoy life before and after work, maybe even during work. Maybe you love what you do, but we should have dignity in retirement, safety in our lives, a path for our kids to have access to education, to do what they dream of. And what we have now compared to when I graduated school in 1993, like, you could at least reach for a rung of the ladder, and they have pulled that ladder up and pocketed it so that the rest of us don't have access. And I get concerned about that with Griffin. And this weekend, I mean, I'm glad that it seems as though this election in California with Spencer Pratt, who just cannot stand one of his biggest platform elements is that he can't stand the sight of homeless people. He will shame them, take video of them, look at how disgusting this is. To me, what's disgusting are the circumstances that create a situation where someone doesn't have hope or services, or has been disenfranchised from their communities, has mental health issues, has addictions. And a lot of hoarding health leads to communities developing other elements or different ecosystems where there's just less support, there's less resources, there's less even love from your neighbors. to just be so disgusted by people who live in a different part of Chicago based on their zip code. And when there's gun violence and we just think, well, as long as it's not in our neighborhood, as long as it's happening in the black and brown neighborhoods, they would just assume wall them off and let people kill each other and act as though they are not our families that live in another neighborhood. At any rate, I just am glad that we have, it seems, this election in Los Angeles will have two Democrats. And look, if it was a Republican that was running on, you know, whatever the, we, I can't even remember what the values of the Republican Party anymore. Cause it, for me now, it's anti-union, meaning anti-labor. It's anti-woman. It's anti-intellectualism. It's anti-science. If we had Republicans that were running on truth and helping each other, if they were running on truly what they say our Christian values, welcoming the stranger into our land, helping the poor. Like if they ran on those things, maybe, but we don't have right now. That's not where we are. So, you know, the idea that Donald Trump says that these elections are rigged, goes off on this reporter from Meet the Press and calls her, corrupt. And if not corrupt, then stupid, I mean, he just got so angry and she said there's no evidence. They went to court over and dozens of times and both Republican appointed and Democrat appointed judges threw the cases out, said there was no evidence. So she was right. And Trump and Roosevelt's got something to say about Trump. What's on your mind, my friend?
1: Hey, Petty.
0: Yeah.
1: That's it. I want to talk about tonight's game.
0: Okay.
1: Remember I said this on your show? To be specific, the cooler. This guy's the cooler, man. Anything he touches,
0: if he
1: messes this up, man.
0: He's not a cooler. He's more like X-Lax. Because everything he touches turns to crap. Is all I'm saying.
1: Yeah, and you know what? I've been watching people going off on him, like Stephen A. You know who Stephen A. is, right?
0: From ESPN.
1: Yeah, he's mad. I was going to say the other word. He's mad. Although you guys have said it, come to think of it. Yeah. The one that starts with a P. Anyway, he said no president, Obama, Bush, Clinton, has any business to go to a finals game. The traffic, everything, the security. And I think I was telling Lady B, doesn't the city of New York pay for the security?
0: Yeah. He'll all be on the hook for it, and he doesn't care because he's a turd.
1: Yeah.
0: I got to run. I forgot that I have to run. We have an interview coming up.
1: That's all I wanted to say.
0: Thank you. You're absolutely right. Thank you, Roosevelt. We have our interview with John Boss coming up next, and we will

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7: Thank you so much for joining us. We continue our drive home, and we're so thrilled to have our friends listening in Seattle on KKNW 1150 and KTNF AM 950 Minneapolis, St. Paul. Of course, those of you tuning in on Facebook or YouTube or some of the wonderful apps. I actually just had a car rental this weekend, and I hooked up my phone because I know that not all cars have AM. So you can always use your app, your Facebook, and just put it right through your car if you tune in that way. One of the things that I have been reminding folks is you have to pace yourself in this resist and persist moment in history. And part of that is fulfilling your soul with community, with gathering, with entertainment. Especially, I like making sure people are laughing too. So I'm thrilled to welcome our friend John Boss, who is here to tell us about the news production of The Producers. And I am so thrilled. This is now, John, welcome, first of all. How are you doing today?
8: You know what? I am doing great. We started tech yesterday.
7: Oh my God. Is that a real great or like great? It's fine. Everything's great.
8: We got through act one.
7: Excellent. So tell us a little bit about your role in this production of The Producers from the Brightside Theater.
8: Well, I am playing Roger Elizabeth Debris. He is the worst director in New York. And he is hired to direct the worst play in New York, and ends up being a smash hit, which is because he's on stage and he steals the part away from the lead, who breaks his leg right before opening night. So he goes on and does his crazy, eccentric, flamboyant production of Springtime for Hitler.
7: Yes. I mean, it's such an iconic comedy, obviously originally by Mel Brooks, and just brought it's I have had people who aspire to that kind of humor. And like, look, Mel Brooks, whether it's Blazing Saddles or The Producers or so many other of his pieces of work, there's something very specific about the way he did it, who he was, and the humor, don't you think?
8: Yes. And the thing is that nobody should take the show seriously.
7: Yes.
8: You should go in there and just have a really rollicking good time for 2.5 hours, because like nobody is safe with his humor. But if you go in there and don't take it seriously and just get ready to laugh and escape and see everybody being made fun of, then it's okay.
7: Exactly. Exactly. So tell us a little now you mentioned that tech was this weekend, yesterday, the first act, you said, or the first scene?
8: First act.
7: So how long have you guys been working, like rehearsing from, let's say, from auditions to rehearsals? How long has this process been?
8: We've been rehearsing the show for about 6 weeks.
7: Okay.
8: Only Monday through Thursdays and Sunday nights, because they also have other shows that are going on. And then nobody's time is wasted. So I've only right. made

0: made like 8 trips up to Naperville, and I'm one of the leads. Right. So,
1: oh, that's great.
0: And also, I have a history with the show. I've been doing the show for over 15 years, and this is my 6th production of The Producers playing the same role. So I really dig in deep each time I get directed by a different directing team, because I love to find new layers to this crazy, crazy character.
1: That's what I was going to say. And because there, you know, you can find the layers, you can really get your teeth in, as you mentioned, but also the energy of different performers, right?
0: Oh, yeah. My gosh. I have such an amazing cast in this show. My acting partner and my partner in the show is hysterical. I'm tall. He's taller. He is like 6'8" and I'm 6'2".
1: What?
0: So, yeah. So he's a slinky, funny performer. And he's just great. Michael John Lynch is his name. And, I've got, some really, wonderful regional actors that are playing the leads. Scott Kelly is playing Max Bialystock, and Leo Bloom is played by Michael Medcalf. So I've got these Michael Squared, and I've got Scott, and I've got an amazing ensemble. And I just get such great energy, and there's so much support, because I think I might be the oldest member of the cast. But I got more energy than all of them.
1: what do you think that is? Because I feel like, I don't know if you're Gen X or slightly, you're in Gen X, correct?
0: I'm not sure what that is. I'm collecting Medicare now.
1: Then you might be a boomer.
0: I'm 65.
1: So, well, I just feel like, and I think are the younger members of the cast surprised by that? Like, they're like, how do you do? I mean, because there is something about feeling the most experienced, being enthusiastic, like being that sort of inspiration for younger performers to say, like,
0: I do feel like I'm inspiring a lot of young people in the cast, and it's just, we're just a big family. It's just It's so much fun. It's just, we want the audience to just be laugh out loud, you know, just peeing themselves with laughter, because it's so funny.
1: And tell us about the venue too, since we're peeing in the seats. Who should support with our cleaning bills? No, what's the what theater? Tell us about the venue.
0: Well, it's a big show in an intimate setting, so okay. it's meeting its challenges, but there's not a bad seat in the house. It's the Melly Swallow Theater of North Central College in Naperville. It's right in downtown Naperville. Plenty of free parking, plenty of eating options. But the theater itself is, it's acting by the square inch. But wow. It's so exciting. The scene changes are running very smoothly. And we've got lavish costumes by Cheryl Newman, beautiful costuming, big dance numbers. Mary Grace Martin's a choreographer. It's like a nod to Busby Berkeley. It's just the big numbers with the sequins and the dancing girls and the dancing boys and slapstick, physical humor. It's just all there. It's the funniest musical comedy ever written. It's great.
1: That's lovely. And with this, you know, weekend of the Tonys and all the celebrating of.
0: Yeah.
1: And of course, this is and it built in because I believe one of the biggest winners was a musical about Broadway, Brigadoon, right?
0: It yeah.
1: Sort of like the funny elements of that. So I kind of love that it's sort of in that universe.
0: Schmigadoon.
1: Is it Schmigadoon?
0: Schmigadoon.
1: Funny. You know what's so funny? I heard them and all I heard was on the radio because I don't follow Broadway that much. So I thought I heard Brigadoon, and then they were giving the description and Peter, was it Michael Lorne from SNL was talking about it?
0: Yeah,
1: anyway,
0: yeah.
1: So they're talking about the humor and lambasting. I'm like, oh, maybe it's a different, maybe it's been reinterpreted. Brigadoon is not with Gene Kelly.
0: Brigadoon is a send up to all musical comedy.
1: Right.
0: It's just, it's so funny. It might end up being funnier than The Producers, but The Producers is only $37. So.
1: Well done. So I love that you guys are doing The Producers. Tell us a little bit about Brightside Theater, because it looks like they have a wonderful mission that more folks should know about, too.
0: Yeah, they try to do theater with a purpose. You know, they want to inspire people and embrace their very diverse, very GLBT friendly, just a really wonderful, like, family environment. You know, the producers are all, the real producers of the company are there to greet you at the door. And, you know, it's just really, it's a close theater. It's a small three-quarter thrust. So we're kind of in your faces. Maybe some of our body parts might be in your faces because of the proximity to the seating, but it's got a really nice sound system. We have a full orchestra that we actually put on another floor, and then we watch on television the conductor. So we actually have a full orchestra that's accompanying the show, and it's a professional company. It is a not-for-profit, so we're always looking for donations. But I believe this might be their 14th year in business, their 14th season. That's and they've been voted the most popular musical theater company in Naperville. So it's pretty exciting. Yeah.
1: Again, we are talking to John Boss. He is one of the cast members of Brightside Theater's newest production of The Producers, which will be running. The performances are June 12th, 13th, 18th, 20th, 26th, and 27th at 7:30. Or you can go to matinees on June 13th, 14th, 20th, 21st, 26th, and 27th. That's going to be at 2 p.m. And I want folks to go to brightheater.com. It is the fancy spelling by brightsidetheatre.com. And John and Brightside Theater have been generous enough to award a certificate of tickets to go to see the production, and we'll be giving that away later this week. So you guys have to tune in. I'll give you a specific time as far as when you can. I have to figure out. Maybe we'll do. I'll get a trivia question from you, John, so that we.
0: Yeah, that sounds great. I was thinking I've come up with a trivia question.
1: Yeah, you can send me a trivia question, and we'll have that ready for our listeners, so we can award it to somebody who truly enjoys the producers. I think would love or wants to bring somebody who's maybe never seen it, folks. That might be a good way to go. But everyone should go to brightsidetheatre.com. And as John mentioned, it is in historic downtown district of Naperville on North Central College's campus in the Miley Swallow. Is that how you say it? Miley Swallow Theater and Madden Theater, correct?
0: Yes, exactly. Yes.
1: How many performances have you done in this? Have they all been in that space?
0: No, the productions of The Producers. I did the last national tour of The Producers. I did a sit down at the El Dorado Casino in Reno. Yeah. I did it in Janesville, Wisconsin, and I did it to regional Chicagoland productions.
1: Holy moly.
0: So I've been strutting my stuff as Roger for 15 years.
1: Yeah, they're like, we need to cast Roger. Where's John Boss? I love that. That's got to be a good feeling to know that you're the go-to for this for a lot of production companies.
0: Well, I did audition, you know.
1: I know, that's what I'm saying. But yeah. I'm saying, of course you've earned it, which what I'm saying is once they see you, you're like, that's the guy. That's
0: It's just been a joy. It's been a good time.
1: And you're working all year round. I mean, I have a young man who just graduated from college this weekend who has done some productions, on his college campus. What would you say to, cause I have another friend whose daughter wants to get into it. Chicago is still truly the great theater town for working actors, isn't it?
0: It truly is. It truly is. There's over 260 members of the League of Chicago Theaters. So there's 260 opportunities to show your art. You know, there's just regional theaters, professional theaters. You don't have to have a union card to work as an actor in Chicago.
1: Yeah. And everything from little storefront theaters to and throughout the Chicagoland area. And I love that you're such an integral part of that. Where did you grow up, John? I don't know if I it's been a minute since I've sat
0: down. The south side of Chicago.
1: Where'd you go to high school?
0: Curie High School. It used to be a performing arts high school. Yeah.
1: That is south now.
0: Yeah. South. Yeah, that's south. South.
1: Well, John,
0: I've been in Jefferson Park for about 14 years. Yeah.
1: How do they treat you when you go to the south side when you tell them you were born there but moved to Jefferson Park? Because they don't look fondly on that.
0: No, they don't. I spend as little time on the south side as possible.
1: I hear you. I understand. I just understand the northwest side better. I love my entire city. They are a family too. I just like my northwest side corner of the city.
0: Yeah.
1: Yeah. Well, John, thank you so much for telling us about sharing information about this incredible production. Again, at brightsidetheatre.com, Brightside Theatre, if you want to, it's R-E at the end.
0: And for folks who don't want to go online, we do have a phone number as well. It's 630-447 8497. Yeah.
1: Which spells ticks? T-I-X-S.
0: Yes. I find it easier to use the numbers than to look for the letters.
1: I know, when we were younger, we could use the letters. It made more sense, but now it's like the letters anymore. Well, again, congratulations on all your success. And I'm so excited. Go, as my mother would say, go break your legs. Which I know sounds more threatening, but I think she means it in the best way possible.
0: Yeah, that joke is used a few times in the show too.
1: Is there,
0: oh, yeah, break a leg.
1: Break a leg.
0: What happened? Thanks. I broke my leg.
1: Enjoy yourself, and we look forward to finding it. I look forward to seeing this myself, and I know our audience would be thrilled, and I'll remind them. Again, folks, I'll be giving away a pair of tickets later this week. John and I will reconnect over a trivia question for you to win these. Thank you so much, John.
0: Thank you. Bye-bye.
1: Thank you so much, everybody, for tuning in to Driving It Home with Patty Vasquez. I'm your host, and thank you, Lady B. Love you, babe. Talk to you tomorrow.
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3: AP News, I'm Ben Thomas. After trading airstrikes, Israel and Iran appear to have stopped for now, but their first exchange of fire since the U.S. and Tehran agreed to a ceasefire 2 months ago spiked oil prices. Brent crude gained 1.2% on the day, settling at $94.25 per barrel. And Jennifer King reports airlines have been feeling the pinch.
4: U.S. airlines spent $6.5 billion on jet fuel in April. That's up 78% over this time last year, according to new government data. The International Air Transport Association is warning that higher fuel prices could cut 2026 global profits in half. The association's director general says airfares are rising, but airlines are still absorbing part of the hike in their bottom lines. In an effort to contain costs, airlines around the world are raising airfares and fees, cutting perks, canceling flights, and trimming schedules. Last week, American Airlines announced they are temporarily suspending some routes this summer. I'm Jennifer King.
3: A 7.8 magnitude earthquake rocked the southern Philippines today, killing at least 35 people, most of the deaths due to a landslide. And the 6.1 magnitude quake struck near western Cuba. It shook buildings in Havana, but no injuries or damage immediately reported. Pope Leo's visiting Spain, where Ed Donahue reports he met with six survivors of clergy sexual abuse.
5: The meeting was at the Vatican Embassy in Madrid, and the survivors told the Pope their stories and recommendations for how the church should better respond to claims of clergy abuse. Spain's Catholic hierarchy has only recently begun reckoning with its legacy of abuse and cover-up after long dismissing the severity of the scandal. This was the first known time Leo had met with victims while on a foreign trip. He has insisted on the need to listen to victims, but he also demanded the rights of the accused priest be upheld. Several groups representing survivors were not included, and they say they were left in the dark. They held a small protest outside the Vatican's embassy. I'm Ed Donahue.
3: This is AP News. Game 3 of the NBA Finals set to get underway in New York City. The Knicks up 2-0 on the San Antonio Spurs. Security is particularly tight with President Trump in attendance, and Julie Walker reports he won't be the only well-known person there.
6: Celebrity Row Real Estate, where people like Spike Lee, Ben Stiller, and Timothée Chalamet sit, is worth $1 million. The New York Knicks announcing that was the winning bid in an auction for two seats to Game 3, the first NBA Finals game at Madison Square Garden since 1999. The winning bid split by the law firm Gibson Dunn and private equity firm Veritas Capital. The fundraiser benefiting the Garden of Dreams Foundation and the Knicks said it was the largest single donation in the history of the foundation, which works with MSG's companies to assist children in need. Julie Walker, New York.
3: The latest at APNews.com. I'm Ben Thomas. 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